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3: 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Expect a higher level of service. Dragging through downtown on 11 northbound, you got a new crash before the Spaghetti Bowl. Looks like the far right lane is partially blocked, and it's construction delays from South Rancho out to around Jones. Unexpected slowdowns because of a crash 215 south at Town Center that has left lanes blocked. Curiosity delays on the northbound side in the area. Crawling on 15 northbound, 215 to Tropicana, then Spring Mountain to the Bowl. 15 south, Charleston on and off. Down to Flamingo. Fatal rollover accident in Henderson still has the southbound Boulder Highway on-ramp to 11 south closed, while an injury accident in the northwest has detours up and at Fort Apache. Mitch Kelly from the Air Supply Air Conditioning Traffic Center.
4: From the Fox 5 First Alert Weather Center, I'm meteorologist Les Griffin. Monsoon moisture in the atmosphere is creating instability, and rain and thunderstorm chances could develop this afternoon and early this evening. After that, sky should turn partly cloudy. Our low tonight will be near 85. Have a great weekend.
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1: Guys, Paul Morrow, as we go into our final hour here on Fox Across America, sitting in for the great Jimmy Failla. And we have, to start us off, one of my favorite guests, a buddy, former executive at the U.S. Secret Service. We have Rich Staropoli on the Zoom. Rich, welcome to the program.
2: Always appreciate that kind introduction, Inspector. Thank you very much.
1: Too kind for you, pal. But that said, let's move along. Now, some stuff breaking, as always, in the Secret Service. You have your fingers very much on the pulse of that organization. I'm not even going to ask you a question. I'm just going to ask you for an update. What are you hearing relative to an agency that you and I think, agree is, if not in crisis, certainly in turmoil? What's the latest?
2: Well, I think the

0: Latest is we're hearing that we're approaching the retirement cutoff for the current director, and he may be replaced by the deputy director, which if in fact that happens, we're just going to continue to see more of the same, where legacy hires continue to ascend through the ranks because of who their moms and dads were, which is how they got hired in the first place. And it's just going to be more of the same. And that escalates over into the promotions, as well as everything else though that goes on. What we've seen so far from the Secret Service, particularly in the aftermath of Butler, by the way, Monday was the 2-year anniversary. It's just been a lot of eyewash with regard to some of the things they've turned on. They've got to get back to the basics of what made the Secret Service great at what they did. And with the DEI hiring and these crazy practices and the lowering of the hiring standards and training standards, they're just not performing up to the level of the task that they should be.
1: So, Rich, who's at fault? I mean, you and I have done a number of x-rays on this agency, and it's so necessary because every couple of months somebody decides they want to take out Donald Trump, and yet nothing seems to change. I mean, who should we be bothering here to say, hey, make a move? What's the story?
0: Well, I still think one of the most critical people at the Secret Service is the chief counsel and the legal staff, because ultimately it's the chief counsel that's going to fight the good fight. And when they terminate people who just aren't functioning in the manner in which they should be, or who can't even get through training, and they threaten to sue not just the Secret Service, but the government and the Department of Homeland Security in general, you need some attorneys that have some experience and combative attitudes where they can say, go ahead and sue us. We're getting rid of you for the good of the Secret Service and for the organization. But even to this day, we're still 6 months without a chief counsel. The last one, who was an appointee and a friend of the current director and the senior leadership, left under a cloud because of something that happened in the great state of New Jersey during a car stop involving a weapon, unauthorized use of lights, and a government
1: Oh,
0: vehicle.
1: yeah, I remember that.
0: So it's still more of the same, and I don't think anything's going to change until the service gets the wherewithal to start drawing the line and dumping people that just can't do the job.
1: So let me make sure I'm hearing you correctly. You're telling me that because they currently don't have an actual appointed general counsel who understands the rules of, you need a federal labor lawyer, really, that understands
0: That's right.
1: the rules of the civil service at the federal level, which, by the way, was started by none other than Teddy Roosevelt, folks. So we're not denigrating civil service. I'm a civil servant. Rich was a civil servant. But that said, you need somebody who knows how to leverage the rules that are in place to start to move somebody so we get competence near the top. Am I hearing you right?
0: You're hearing me correctly, right? For years, the Secret Service has randomly doled out punishments, opting to give lighter punishments for friends of the senior leaders, for all these legacy hires and the people that are hooked in. And ultimately, it falls to the chief counsel, who never really had any experience in labor law, federal EEO law, all the things that you would need to fight back against the supposed lawsuit that's going to come from the firing of someone. And the Secret Service is notorious for being lenient and not firing anyone, right? This is not the NYPD where you've got 30,000 people, you got 1,500 in a class, and you couldn't handle the volume of suits. This is a small agency, relatively. You're talking about a training class of 24 people. Why did 24 people make it through training? They can't all be performing at that level. It's just ridiculous. But ultimately, I think you need strong legal counsel internally.
1: So who's going to make the call? I mean, are we talking all the way up to Donald Trump? I mean, who is it here? I know it's under DHS now. Is it Mullins? Has somebody got to get in his ear and say, bro, you got to make a move here because the thing is a mess?
0: Well, look, ultimately, it is the Secretary of Homeland Security. But he or she, whoever ends up in the secretary's seat, has 20 other agencies and 500,000 employees to worry about, right? So they delegate a lot of that kind of responsibility to the independent directors and leaders of these agencies. So ultimately, it falls on the shoulders of the director of the Secret Service and his 8 assistant directors and his 1 deputy director to make these calls. They're just not doing it. And the reason is why? Because this is the way it's always been done. They're so unable and unwilling to change. It's gotten to the point where it's ridiculous. And, you know, every day we see another story about another internal employee issue.
1: No, I know. You send them to me all the time. You put them up on X. If you have to be paying attention to this stuff. But, like, even the NYPD, which I think the current headcount is about 35,000, doesn't seem to be in the news as regularly in terms of either nonfeasance or just a lack of fulfillment of the mission in the way that the American people expect. And I got to give you credit, Rich, you know, because it's rare that law enforcement tends, you know, everybody's heard the thin blue line, everything else. And, right. you know, people tend to protect their former agencies. I have to fight that inclination sometimes, to be honest, on the air to say, you know what, the NYPD here, they kind of blew it. Or the feds kind of, you know, guys I worked with, you know, guys in counterterrorism, man, they should have done X, Y, Z and said they did ABC. But you're full-throated in it, and I applaud you for it because the stakes are so high. And this is one of those things that if we don't get it right, we're going to have a dead president. And, you know, you don't have to believe me, just you said. We just had the two-year anniversary of Butler. Let's go down to some specific things because, as ever, the service has been making the news. We had an incident wherein somebody was arrested recently near the gates of the White House with a weapon. Happened the other day, about 3-4 days ago. Huh? But what struck me is the following. It was Metro PD, D.C. police that made that arrest. Now, it doesn't mean the service did anything wrong. But do you have any inside baseball on what occurred there? Because it wasn't much of a story.
0: Well, look, it's not uncommon for people to show up in D.C. and they're naturally attracted to the White House. So you know you're going to get some nut. And there's a good chance of that walking up to the gates of the White House, probably armed. The problem is, who's going to stop this person? Who's going to identify this person, stop them, and confront them? And the problem is, when you're hiring Secret Service agents or members of the Secret Service Uniform Division that have zero police experience, zero experience in any job for that matter, there's a hesitation there to actually walk up to someone and confront them, let alone identify them before they become a problem. And that's one of the inherent issues now with the Secret Service hiring practices. They're hiring people and allowing them to take the job of a Secret Service agent as their very first job. That's a problem. This cannot be someone's first time job. Go get me cops that are looking to leave whatever department that they're at. Go get me members of the military that have served seven,
1: military
0: eight tours
1: cops. Yeah, MPs would be a
0: That's
1: home run.
0: That's what I want.
1: Guys like that who know how to do a stop, who know how to look for a bulge, who know how to do a pat down within the law and stay within the law of a Terry stop and et cetera, et cetera. And by the way, a lot of cops are eligible. People don't realize this. A lot of cops are eligible for retirement quite early. I think they've raised the age, then they lowered the age for the NYPD. It might be 21 again. You can get out in 20 years. Or I think they raised it to 22. Yep. My point is, you can be in your mid-40s and be a retiree from the NYPD. Now, your pension's not going to be what you'd like it to be, but nonetheless, you did your full career. Now you're in your mid-40s. The feds should be grabbing these guys. They'd love to take on another, because they miss law enforcement as soon as they leave it.
0: That's
1: They would. I wanted to do it. You know, I tried to join the military. I was 6 months later. You know, I didn't want to go into it. It's like I said, my wife's tired of hearing it. But after 9/11, I tried to join. I missed by a few months. And it was a route in, and they dropped the ball because the recruiter was an idiot. And I hate to say that, but it was the truth. And so as a result, I never had this stellar military career. Well, I would have been in the rear with the gear anyway, but I was an old guy.
0: But
1: that's right. I'd be a general. I really did, man. I tried. I'm not trying to make myself out to be some kind of a hero, but I was fired up. I said, this is the fight of my generation. I got to do the right thing. I went down. I tried to apply, and I just missed by whatever the rule was. And then they said, well, there's a way in. You can come in as a warrant officer. And I tried to do, and then the recruiter flaked on me. She wouldn't call me back, and that was the end of that. All right, let me go on to another service thing while I got you. Nobody cares about my history. This thing that is going on, I'm sure you've heard about it, with Vance. Now, there's apparently some pushback coming from the rank and file that they feel like they're turning into a chauffeur service for the Vance family. Now, I have enough experience with this kind of thing. NYPD deals with a lot of this because you have a lot of people driving around dignitaries in the city. And way out of contract, by the way. I should mention that in the New York City Charter, when I was the head of legal, we had to do a scrub on this. New York City Charter says NYPD is responsible for the safety of the mayor. That's it. That's all it says, in fact. As a courtesy, he gets a driver. But these other people don't necessarily have to get them. And they get them out of courtesy, the borough heads and things like that. but they abuse it. And I'm familiar with this. But sometimes they don't abuse it, and it's just gripes from the rank and file for whatever reason. So those are the two sides of this. Can you bring us some clarity? What's the story with the Vance issue?
0: Well, part of this is because of the shop steward union mentality that somehow has permeated the Secret Service, right? And it goes back to what I said earlier. You're hiring people that have never had jobs before, and they're being tasked to do things that aren't previously scheduled, that are longer than 8 hours, that are on the weekends and maybe holidays, and they don't know how to deal with that. So right away they're saying, hey, we shouldn't be doing this. Well, you know what? Read the fine print when you took the job. You need to be able to fulfill anything that meets the needs of the Secret Service. And yes, while no one wants to be, you know, car service for the sons and daughters of some of these protectees, you know what? Unfortunately, that's part of the job. So my answer is, hey, keep your mouth shut and do your job. That's what you signed up for. It's on you because you didn't realize it. But I will say one thing about the NYPD with the protective details you were doing. Listen, and I used to have this conversation with all sorts of cops when I was out and about, especially during the UN. There's a bunch of these folks that I could just as well give a voucher to, put them in an Uber, and let them go from wherever they got to go.
1: That's right.
0: And they that would draw less attention than giving them a police escort.
1: 100%.
0: That's how you solve part of that problem.
1: I couldn't agree more. Why not give them a voucher? We just say, you're not getting an escort. You don't qualify. But instead, exactly. Then what happens is they make a call. It goes up the chain. Next thing you know, somebody calls somebody. Next thing you know,
0: That's right.
1: The saying goes, blank rolls downhill, right?
0: That's right.
1: And I said, hey, did you pull the detail from the borough director's niece? I did, because, you know, now realistically, that stuff wasn't under me, I'll be fair. But nonetheless, they used to pull my people every now and then. I said, I got a real case going on here. I'm worried about somebody blowing up the Empire State Building. I'm going to chauffeur this woman around or this guy around because he wants to go shopping for a new set of shoes. Get the blank out of here.
0: Exactly.
1: You know, the people in New York City expect me to keep them safe, not to keep the families of the politicians looking very spiffy, frankly, is the real calculus here. There's way too much of that goes on. If public really knew a lot about it, I think they'd be outraged. Well, coming up on we got a minute or two here. I want to ask you about something else, because this big case, this struck me. We had the big case that's going on against these guys that tried to blow up the UFC event on the White House lawn.
0: Yeah.
1: Remember this thing? All right. Now, none of the charges involve an attempt on the president's life.
0: Yep.
1: And I was taken with the fact the service ran that detail because it was designated. You remember, it was designated national security event. So as a result, the Secret Service is the lead agency, and everybody else is subservient to them in that instance, which is as it should be because the president attended. I'm not hearing service involvement in that. Is this some skullduggery there, or is it just legit? Another agency catches the case, the service goes on with what it does.
0: I just think it speaks to the lack of foresight and the inability of the leadership to actually lead. I can't give you a good reason why one of the charges wasn't, you know, threatening the president of the United States or anything that had to do with the president of the White House complex. I find it kind of ridiculous. Now, would I have made that the underlying charge? Probably not, but I certainly could have added it to it. Why that wasn't done, you know, I got to defer to the assistant director of protective operations on that one, or the chief counsel if there was one. How do we not include that in all the charges?
1: Seems
0: to me,
1: the
0: intention is to lock these guys up for the next 100 years. I'd add every charge I possibly could.
1: I don't get
0: what they were thinking.
1: If I'm the director of the service, I say my protectee is the president. The guy was here. You charged conspiracy to kill a federal officer because they wanted to shoot up the White House, and the president was there. There must be some embedded fact that I'm not getting. And to be fair, I haven't read through the entire complaint and all of that.
0: Yep.
1: But I just don't see how an event wherein you're charging trying to kill federal officers and the president is there, the service isn't getting their piece of the pie at the, because I was waiting at the press conference when the AUSA came out. I'm waiting for the director of the service to step up and say, our protectee, the president of the United States, was there. As a result, this charge is going forward. Secret Service is going to be part of it. We are cooperating. Everybody take care, comb your hair. You and I both notice everybody wants to get their little time at the lectern, but it does show cohesion. And I didn't see it happening there. So we're going to have to leave it there, Rich, because they're noising me that we're almost out of town. Buddy, always a pleasure to talk to you. I want to have you on again to talk about the state of New York City. You and I are New Yorkers, and I'm so depressed.
0: Oh, I'd love to.
1: And, you know, we'll cover something aside from the service. But thanks for being here. Folks, Rich Staropoli, check him out on X. He has a great feed. He's an insider down in D.C. He knows what's going on. It's an education. Rich, we appreciate you. I'm Paul Morrow, Fox Across America, out here. We'll be right back.
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6: This report's live in the Air Supply Air Conditioning Traffic Center. 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Backups on 11 northbound. You've got a crash before the Spaghetti Bowl that's got a right lane blocked. Surprise delays out on the Western Beltway. An accident 215 southbound at Town Center. That's taking left lanes away. No surprise to see it slow and go on 15 northbound from Russell up to the Bowl and 15 south from Charleston down to Flamingo. Fatal rollover accident in Henderson from around 11:45 this morning. Still has the southbound Boulder Highway on-ramp to 11 south blocked off. Northwest accident with detours up and at Fort Apache. New one, Cheyenne at Jones. West side, Town Center at Wallapai. I'm Mitch Kelly in the Air Supply Air Conditioning Traffic Center.
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0: Guys, Paul Morrow here, doing the worst of 70s rock. Who picks this music? Is it 1978 already? This is the stuff I was driving in the car. It came on, click, immediately on AM radio, which you guys are too young. I'm yelling at the producers over here, folks, which they're dutifully ignoring me, which I'm used to in this building. Thank you. Paul Morrow, Fox Cross America, sitting in for the great Jimmy Failla, who's out there as ever making America laugh, occasionally, intentionally. Now, I got a minute here. I want to close the loop on what Rich was talking about. You know, look, there are a couple of different ways to manage. NYPD does some management training, but realistically, you're doing it by the seat of your pants. You got to learn by making the mistakes. And, you know, if there's one basic, they teach you to criticize privately, but praise publicly. You just follow that one maxim. It gets you about 75% there with most management situations. But one of the real conundrums you face managing, and the vast, vast majority of my career, I had to manage people because I took the tests and I ended up as a boss, is where are you micromanaging and where are you not? You know, where is it necessary? Okay. And Donald Trump, people don't realize this. I think it's not much spoken about. He is not a micromanager. Now, he sometimes such a non-micromanager that he communicates to his people through the media. I think he did a little bit of that with Pam Bondi when he was dissatisfied with her. But that said, he lets his people run. It's time for him to take a real hard look at the Secret Service and tell his DHS secretary, you got to tighten that thing up. I can't have any more shootings. And I hope one of his sons steps up for his dad's sake, because dad is so busy. I think he's taking his eye off this ball a little bit. We got a break. We'll be right back at the end of the half hour.
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6: Fox News, I'm Ann Carrick. Iran is threatening to escalate pressure on the U.S. if strikes continue. Fox's Aisha Hasni.
7: According to Reuters, the Iranians ordered the Houthis in Yemen to close the Bab el-Mandab Strait, a critical oil route, if the U.S. hits Iran's power infrastructure.
6: Iran accusing the U.S. of hitting civilian targets, something the U.S. denies. Canadian wildfire smoke continues to impact millions of Americans. Fox Weather's Jane Minar reports from Baltimore.
8: The worst day today as we continue into this weekend. But this smoke, it is causing big problems. In fact, Amtrak along the Northeast Corridor line is experiencing delays because of concerns around workers in these outdoor conditions with the unhealthy air quality.
6: Smoke again blanketing multiple states from the Great Lakes to the Mid-Atlantic. 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
9: This report's live in the Air Supply Air Conditioning Traffic Center. Expect a higher level of service. 11 North, very slow through downtown with a crash at the Spaghetti Bowl blocking a right lane. 215 southbound at Town Center, an accident there has left lanes blocked. Struggling on 15 northbound, Russell up to the bowl. 15 southbound from Charleston down to Flamingo. Fatal rollover accident in Henderson from just before noon today. Still has the southbound Boulder Highway on-ramp 211 south blocked off. Area police activity blocking an area of westbound Sahara at Rancho, while a northwest crash still has detours up and at Fort Apache. Northwest accident also, Cheyenne at Jones. West side, Town Center at Wallapai. I'm Mitch Kelly in the Air Supply Air Conditioning Traffic Center.
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0: Alert Weather Center. I'm meteorologist Les Crippenden. Monsoon moisture in the atmosphere is creating instability, and rain and thunderstorm chances could develop this afternoon and early this evening. After that, sky should turn partly cloudy. Our low tonight will be near 85. Have a great weekend.
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0: Guys, Paul Morrow, Fox Across America. And right now, as we start our last half hour, we saved the best for last. We got a really great guest and somebody I shortchanged last time. Promised I would get him back on because I want to talk to him. Was out of pure selfishness, which is, by the way, something I specialize in. Judge Glock coming on. He's got more degrees than a thermometer, but this is a guy you should be listening to, and I know I want to. So I can't believe I got to call you Judge as your first name, and I'm going to do it. Judge, how are you?
1: I'm doing great. Thanks so much for having me again, Paul.
0: Best name in media. I don't care what anybody says. You should have actually been, like, at the very least, a cop or like an ESU guy, a SWAT member. Judge Glock, what a name. Anyway, let's get right to it while I got you, man. You have been writing regularly now for the New York Post. Folks, if you read either the New York Post or the California Post, because there are two now, you've probably seen his stuff. If you have not, you see the name, read the article. You're going to get genuine insight. I want to go down some of the stuff that you've been hitting recently from your seat as a member of the Manhattan Institute, which is the premier urban think tank in this nation, bar none. Okay, let's go first of all just to New York City. Money is leaving here like it's Paul at the tables in Vegas, all right? These millionaires and billionaires are heading off for sunnier climes and better tax environments. Where does this end? Is New York going to collapse under its own weight? They're still building. I live here. I walk around Hell's Kitchen. I say, who are these people building? Who's going to live in these houses? They're building these high-rises. Where's New York going fiscally?
1: Well, it's not doing great. Over the longer term, I'm very optimistic about New York. As I often tell people, like, cities tend to stay in place and they tend to kind of stay stable over the very long term. You look at the three biggest cities in the Northeast back, say, 200 years ago, it was New York, Boston, and Philadelphia. You look 200 years later, it's still New York, Philadelphia, and Boston. So over the long term, New York's not going anywhere. It's still going to be probably the biggest city in America.

0: But, if the politicians there continue to treat it like they've been treating it recently, you have a real danger of it turning out like the 1970s and the 1980s, when you saw a mass flight of people from the city, at least for the short term, and you saw a real fiscal crisis. I was writing in the New York Post about the fact that the New York State right now, the number of millionaires in the state as percentage of all of the nation used to be about 13%. Now it's gone down closer to about 9%. And when you have a lot of people raising taxes, a lot of people who are trying to fund this expansive kind of socialist vision of the state and the city, that's a real problem. They can yell at the billionaires and the millionaires, but they do want those same people to pay really high taxes to fund all of their social programs. And they simply can't do it if the millionaires and billionaires are going to keep fleeing the state and the city, which they can.
1: And they are. And where are they going now? They're going to the usuals, right? We're hearing it's Florida, it's the Carolinas, primarily South Carolina, it's Texas, it's Tennessee. So we all know that. Are you seeing a correlation between the people leaving here and going there? Is, like, for instance, Florida gaining millionaires and billionaires?
0: It is. And you can look at some of these stats that the government keeps, and you can see that New York lost, I think it was about $7 billion just to Palm Beach, one county down in Florida. They lost another $7 billion to a county in Connecticut around Fairfield. And so,
1: Really?
0: like, these are big numbers, and they're losing massive numbers of people and massive numbers of taxpayers to just a few counties elsewhere that are frankly willing to treat those people a little better. And this is America. As much as some of these socialists would like to be able to kind of corral these millionaires and billionaires and force them to pay up in one place, they can't. Millionaires and billionaires can move, just like we've seen, all of those people start to flee the state of California in preparation for that wealth tax they're planning out there.
1: Well,
0: It's a
1: millionaires,
0: real,
1: they can
0: yeah.
1: move. Millionaires and billionaires can move more easily than other people because they have the wherewithal, right? They have the means. And I go back to something I think I mentioned to you last time. I got somebody in my family, and my wife started a family. I don't have any billionaires on my side of the family, God knows. But my wife started a family. There's a guy that's a hedge fund manager, and he's a brilliant guy, and I like him very much. And he had the ability to pick up. He left New York. The guy lives on the side of a mountain up in New England. And he still works. My point is, you can run a hedge fund from the moon. You don't have to be in New York, and that's the problem. Of course they can move because they do everything thanks to the internet. I would argue we're in a different era when mobility, especially for jobs that are sort of web-based, whether it's moving money or doing graphic design or whatever it is, we're potentially a more mobile people than we ever were. And so, of course, they can move. So let me ask you this. Let me ask you this because I'm intrigued by something that you just said. Connecticut is no Mardi Gras either when it comes to taxes. You're telling me that Connecticut has a better tax structure if you're a wealthy person than New York these days?
0: Well, most certainly New York City. So New York City still leads the nation in the highest income taxes in terms of the rate. It's about 15%. No other state or city in America comes close to that. And yeah, there's almost anywhere else that a lot of people in those top income brackets would rather be than New York City. There's a whole industry, in fact, that tries to allow people to come into New York, a city, just enough, I guess, 100, what is it, 82 days a year,
1: Right.
0: to make sure that
1: Oh,
0: if they go
1: yeah.
0: over to 183 days a year, they got to be their half time, therefore their permanent residence, and they got to pay all of their taxes. There's an industry to make sure that people don't go over that. I think I read a story a while back about a poor guy that his driver, he's not actually a poor guy, he's doing pretty well, but his driver took a wrong turn, crossed the George Washington Bridge, that put him up over the 183 day limit. I think it cost that guy a couple tens of millions of dollars.
1: Oh my God. That's not I didn't have. Come on, that sounds like a Seinfeld episode. Is that true? You read this?
0: Now I gotta go double check this, but this was a story out there. There was at least a guy who took a wrong turn. He was in a long-term debate
1: Wow.
0: with the New York tax authorities about this wrong turn over the George Washington Bridge that could have that ended up or could have cost millions of dollars. So this is what people have to do. There's a lot of advantages to be in New York, just like there's advantages to being around California. But you have these whole industries that crop up that people are trying to avoid those sorts of taxes, because it's just brutal. And you know, like you pointed out, they can do trading from anywhere on earth. They can do Wall Street hedging and everything else from Miami or from Connecticut or from Phoenix, for that matter. And the socialists who think, hey, we can just kind of squeeze Wall Street, ignores that basically no one's working on Wall Street itself anymore.
1: No,
0: Wall Street's just this little name we use for everywhere, you know, basically trading anywhere in the United States of America.
1: 100%. That is gone. I can attest to it. I grew up with all kinds of guys, worked at relatives, family that worked down there. It was a whole lifestyle. It was a hectic lifestyle. It had its wild times. You've all seen the movies in the 80s and all of that. It was, a lot of it was cocaine fueled. And, you know, you had all of this crazy people screaming and yelling and making. I mean, it was a wild, wild west in a weird way of finance. It was unbridled capitalism. It's gone. You can do it from anywhere, and people are doing it from anywhere. They're choosing to vote with their feet. And that's, see, Judge, that's what worries me. What is the lever to pull us out? Because this is my, now look, you know, as the old saying goes, where you stand is where you sit. If you're a hammer, the whole world looks like a nail. I know all the cliches. But as somebody who did law enforcement and intelligence work, I look around and I say to myself, okay, if the money's going to leave, which was always the lever to bring people back, going back to even when you're talking about back 200 years ago, the money was here because it was the shipping port, right? New York has one of the best natural ports in the world. Then down through the years, because of the Erie Canal, obviously it was a big center of commerce. And then, of course, with the growth of the markets and America's capitalism becoming the paradigm for the universe, New York was the center of everything. It doesn't have to be anymore. Media can be done from anywhere. Trading can be done from, the things that have made New York are no longer stationary. So what do you have left? What do you have left? You have the quality of life. You have the diversions. You have the entertainment. You got Broadway. You got the restaurants, the museums, all of that stuff. But if you don't have safety and you don't have cleanliness and you don't have good sanitation and you don't have lunatics locked up, then you don't have quality of life. You're going to lose the tourism. No, nobody wants to be here. And I don't see the lever that's going to pull us out. So I am, in a gentle way, pushing back on the idea that New York is an inevitability. Tell me why I'm wrong.
0: So I don't totally disagree. There's a lot to be said about that. And I guess we could divide between like New York City proper and the whole New York region. Like New York City, even if it falls on hard times, the New York region, you know, the parts of New Jersey and Connecticut and Westchester and all the rest of it, there's still going to be a lot of people there. And that's where most of kind of New Yorkers, as people who associate with the city, actually live. So, you know, you've seen like this, like Detroit. Detroit fell on really hard times, but the Detroit region all around it is still continued to grow. So there's a danger of something like that, where you have the center that kind of hollows out. And New York City looked like that could happen in the 1970s. It lost about 1 million people in 10 years. Really devastating situation. And you saw the burned out husks, a lot of buildings up and down the Bronx and in Brooklyn and everywhere else. So they could do that. Now, that's still a little bit unlikely. Prices are still really high.
1: Yeah.
0: Anyone who's trying to buy a place.
1: You're right.
0: And so those prices have a long way to fall down. So what happened in the 70s, basically, is those prices got so low, it was cheaper for landlords basically to let the thing fall apart or to burn it down than to maintain it. And we're not quite there yet. Because if you try to buy something, you're still going to pay a pretty penny for it. Now, the one area where it is a real danger is those areas where it's rent controlled. And now Mondami is clearly really interested in squeezing those landlords. And there's a large portion of all rent control properties right now that can't even cover their operating costs. They can't cover basic insurance, their taxes, the maintenance, all of that. And for those buildings, you know, Mondami keeps squeezing the rent. Sooner or later, you're going to have landlords that are just going to throw away the keys, basically, and say to the city, you take care of it. And in that case, you're in real danger of that place, just that building just falling apart and everybody having to leave, which, again, is what happened in the 70s.
1: That's what's coming, I think, at least in the short term. I hope it isn't too widespread, but I think this is one that's an own goal. I think that it's self-inflicted. I think that Mondani wants what you're talking about, and the basic formula isn't complicated.
0: Oh, he said it. He said he wants some of these to go bankrupt.
1: He wants them out.
0: He wants the city or a nonprofit to take them over.
1: Precisely. He wants to make it impossible to be a landlord, and then he wants the city or a nonprofit or a group of the tenants, like a tenants organization, take them over and have them all work in this cooperative. And there's another word for that cooperative, a commune. And what the end goal here is socialism, as anybody who has studied, if you've never read Marx, read Das Kapital, read the manifesto. Socialism is simply an on-ramp to communism. And if you don't think that these people looking at this current DSA experiment, you know, New York is one of the petri dishes for this, as an on-ramp to communism. They see a glorious future maybe 20, 30 years from now, and these are all young people doing this, except for Bernie Sanders, the OG. At some point, they're thinking by the time they're my age, they're all going to be living in a Marxist paradise, and what they're really going to be doing is hovering around a campfire fighting over the last bit of roasted squirrel, because that's all you're going to get out of this communism, because it doesn't work anywhere. We got a little bit of time left. I want to segue into something else I know you're on. China is undermining America's narrative for the data centers. I know you're on this issue as well. You're right at the crux of all the real big issues, in my estimation, Judge. These are the things we got to

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2: Computing, and we're going to need the data centers, whether Musk puts them in space or whether they have them in your backyard. China is seeding the narrative, and right now Congress is convening hearings on it to demonstrate, this is from China's perspective, that they are just terrible, malevolent, bad for your neighborhood, etc. You can't have data centers, and it's because they want them, because they want to replace us as the absolute, what would be the best term, the indispensable nation on Earth. They want it to be theirs in this century. Am I wrong? Am I getting any of this right? Please explain.
3: Well, I certainly agree with you on the need to outpace China on data centers. So there's been a lot of talk, and a lot of it funded by some not so great people, including some people not from America, trying to tell people that these data centers are a disaster, they're going to drink up all of your water, that they're using up all of the electricity in the United States, they're raising bills. Basically, none of that is true. Now, I will fully concede, I understand people do not want a big five-story data center right next door to their house. I've done some reporting on this. You drive around, they're a bit of an eyesore. And they can kind of emit a low noise. I get why someone doesn't want them right next door. But, you know, power plants are a bit of an eyesore. A bunch of things that we need to make industrial civilization work are not the prettiest things in the world, but we need them to continue living the life we want to lead and continue to outpacing these other malevolent powers. So data centers, as long as you put them just a little far back from most homes, they basically use very, very little water. They pay for all the electricity they use, and they're a huge benefit to these cities, these local communities. And the fact that New York right now is putting a moratorium on data centers for a year is a huge self-destructive move. I was reporting on Loudoun County, Virginia, which is right down the street from me here in Fairfax, and almost half of all their tax revenue right now is coming from data centers, which is amazing. They're able to lower taxes on homeowners there. They have gorgeous services. You have nice roads. You look at their schools. They're pretty. And basically, these things just sit there. They don't emit pollution. They don't do anything except throw off a lot of property tax revenue. And so I don't understand the kind of the vituperative anger against these things from a lot of people. Again, I get them. You don't want them next door. But why wouldn't you want these things that are bringing a handful, a small number, but still a handful of good jobs, bringing a lot of tax revenue, and basically not bother anybody? I don't get it.
2: Of course you want them. Of course. This is just nonsense that the left is getting funded by the likes of Roy Singham and others from overseas to keep us in a stone age relative to AI as they advance into the nuclear age, and we can't have it. And it doesn't have to be next door, but I got to tell you something. I live across the street from a power plant. The thing doesn't bother me. I don't really care. It doesn't make any noise. It says not lovely to look at, but what am I going to do? It's there. I moved in front of it, and that's how it is. I don't see the big deal. And it means that I can turn on my air conditioner, and that thing works. I don't get it either, and we got to push back. Judge, we got to push back on these narratives, man, because this is the next front, and China is seeding this stuff, and the naive, useful idiots, to use the Leninist term, and I know he probably didn't say it, but nonetheless, that's the parlance, that they are buying into this stuff because it pays for them. It's something they can yell about at demonstrations because they're not at work. And so as a result, it gives them something else to complain about. We got to go. I'm glad I got a good number of minutes with you today. I had another topic for you that I didn't get to, but we're going to get you back if you're amenable because you're a great guest and a knowledgeable guy. Judge, we appreciate you being here. Folks, before we go, Judge, tell people where they can find your work.
3: Just look at Manhattan Institute or Judge Glock at Twitter.
2: Judge Glock at Twitter, folks, and at the Manhattan Institute, which I have plugged so many times I should be on the payroll. All right, we got to take a break. Paul Morrow, Fox Across America. We'll be right back.
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13: This reports live in the Air Supply Air Conditioning Traffic Center. Expect a higher level of service. Still have delays on 215 southbound where a crash at Town Center continues to block left lanes. 11 northbound heavy through downtown, but a wreck that was blocking a right lane before the Spaghetti Bowl has cleared. Construction delays on both sides of 11 approaching Jones, heavier on the northbound side. Russell to the Spaghetti Bowl slowdowns on 15 northbound, while the southbound side is dragging from Charleston down to a new crash at Tropicana. Police activity has westbound Sahara blocked at Rancho, and now it looks like it might be both sides of Sahara at Rancho blocked for that. Southwest wreck, Rainbow at Warm Springs, ones in the northwest and at Fort Apache, eastbound Deer Springs at Fort Apache. I'm Mitch Kelly in the Air Supply Air Conditioning Traffic Center.
14: 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It's Steve Sanchez. 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
15: Guys, Paul Morrow, Fox Across America, taking us out of the show today. First of all, as I always say, thank you to Jimmy Fallon for lending me his seat. Thank you to my wonderful producers, two of whom I'm not actually speaking to after today's show, but that's something we'll resolve off air. And of course, thank you to all of you for tuning in. Now, I got a minute, and I just want to button up what we've been talking about and what I talked about from the top. Guys, it's all one case. All right, if you heard my opening monologue, it is all one big case. The cop that's chasing a drug dealer slinging coke on the corner, that dealer is an avatar of a larger structure that hates you and hates this nation. Colombia, biggest cocaine producer in the world. Venezuela, the biggest transshipment nation in the world for cocaine. China, the biggest producer of synthetics.

0: Mexico, the biggest creator of synthetics, ferrying them into our country, allied with Iran, Hezbollah, Hamas, all of the worst actors. The point is, it is all holistic, and that's the approach we have to take. It's all one case. Marco Rubio hit it yesterday, and that's the new paradigm, and I'm so gratified to see them waking up. Paul Morrow, Fox Across America, thank you for being here.
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7: Escalating. I'm Lisa Lacera, Fox News. U.S. Central Command says it's targeting Iran for a seventh day after taking out a key strategic post earlier.
8: In a plume of smoke and fire, the observation tower at the port of Khabakhar was taken down by U.S. strikes. Central Command says the tower was used by the Revolutionary Guard to track vessels on the Gulf of Oman and coordinate attacks on commercial shipping through the Strait of Hormuz.
7: Fox's Mike Tobin in Tel Aviv. The U.S. military targeting more bridges and energy sites as it looks to pressure Tehran to ease its chokehold on the strait. Earlier this week, the U.S. blockade of Iranian ports was reimposed. At least two people have died in devastating floods in the Texas Hill Country, Governor Greg Abbott declaring a state of emergency for 28 counties. At a security conference in Colorado, outgoing Senators John Cornyn of Texas and Bill Cassidy of Louisiana rebuked President Trump after yesterday's primetime address.
9: Senator Cornyn didn't understand the focus on events from 6 years ago.
10: Frankly, as a member of the Senate Intelligence Committee, there wasn't a whole lot new.
9: Senator Cassidy said people are more concerned about other issues.
11: We should be talking about what matters to the people around the kitchen table. And right now they can't afford their health care, their housing, their groceries, or the gasoline.
9: In his Thursday night speech, the president claimed that starting in 2020, China compromised U.S. election data and that evidence was hidden from him. He's calling for investigation.
7: Fox's Kevin Uretsky. Both senators lost primary challenges and will be leaving Congress after the midterms. Health officials in New York City say one person has now died in an outbreak of Legionnaires' disease on Manhattan's Upper East Side. Investigators are still trying to pinpoint the source of the outbreak, which has infected at least 67 people and sent dozens to the hospital. Health officials are focusing on air conditioning units on large buildings. 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
3: 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Police activity in the area of Sahara and Rancho. Looks like westbound Sahara is completely blocked off. In addition, the ramps from both sides of 15 to westbound Sahara also being shut down for the time being. Still have left lanes blocked on 215 southbound because of a crash at Town Center. Delays building on 15 southbound because of a new accident at Tropicana. Northwest wreck eastbound Deer Springs at Fort Apache. I'm Mitch Kelly in the Air Supply Air Conditioning Traffic Center.
4: From the Fox 5 First Alert Weather Center, I'm meteorologist Les Griffin. Monsoon moisture in the atmosphere is creating instability, and rain and thunderstorm chances could develop this afternoon and early this evening. After that, sky should turn partly cloudy. Our low tonight will be near 85. Have a great weekend.
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9: Thank you, Greg Erringer. Steve Sanchez hanging out with you on this Friday, and wow, did I open up a can of worms. When I left the studio last night, I decided to take my walk. It's my nightly walk and talk. If you're not hanging out with me after the show, we kind of have a show after.

0: after the show on the social media platforms, TikTok, Insta, Meta. So I leave the studios. I go walk my neighborhood. It's quite large. It's got all these trails, and I'm walking, and I'm doing the walk and talk every night. And I talked about the president's address. I just was able to be a little more R-rated as opposed to being here on FCC-controlled airwaves. So people flipped out. Even some personal injury attorneys locally that should remain nameless, just go on my social media platforms, you'll see, were crying. Trump, 37,000 times he lied. I mean, this is what happens when you say a truth. What's the truth? Well, I'm not going to let this go. I'm going to stay on this regarding the absolute communist breakdown of the networks not wanting to allow Donald Trump to be heard. And I hope there is FCC investigations. Now, some people were like, he's a nitwit. He craps his pants. And I think he got the wrong president. You know, some lady, some twisted sister on my social media post goes on and says, yeah, why are we going to listen to this ditwit? And it's not really ditwit. It's called nitwit lady. Okay. Ditwit. Yeah. Find her name, producer Nate. Let's make her famous. Find it on my post. She said, you know, this ditwit Trump who poops his pants. And I'm thinking, you got the wrong guy. Because if I'm not mistaken, Joe Biden was constantly wearing a diaper. And not only was he wearing a diaper, he was confirmed to actually crap his pants in front of the queen. Memory serves me correct. So it's interesting to see. Well, you know, why should the networks allow Donald Trump to be on when they had every right to not carry him? He's lied 33,000 plus times. Fact-checking organizations have said that. I went on to go check out these fact-checking organizations, okay? I did my own homework today, and yes, these fact-check places said that, you know, Trump, you know, 33,000. Her name is Debbie. Oh, my Debbie. Oh, Mona Lisa Debbie. Yeah, Debbie. Debbie said the ditwit. It's nitwit. Poor Debbie, smoking on the crack pipe, smoking on the pipe of Trump derangement syndrome. Nevertheless, these networks, you know, literally blindsiding and not allowing the president to be on and these people flipping out and the fact checking. So I go into ChatGPT myself and I go look. And do you know there's no fact checking organizations that ever were fact checking anybody other than Trump? Didn't do it for Biden, didn't do it for Obama. So they're saying, yeah, you know, he's said the President Trump has lied. He has put out false statements, misleading statements and lies more than any president combined in the history. Interesting that some of you attorneys, good God, I wouldn't want you representing me. Some of you attorneys basically said combined of every president in history, unless you frickin' have discovered time travel, how the hell did you know what George Washington said or didn't say? Abraham Lincoln, you know, John Adams. I mean, how did you know? Were you there? Wow. Trump derangement syndrome is real, producer Nate. It's absolutely real. Now, there are vaccines and for the flu, chicken pox, or what's it called for adults? No, the adults. Shingles. Shingles. Vaccine for shingles and a variety of COVID's still there. Now, I don't have a vaccine for you, but what I do have for you is some truth serum, an antidote, so to speak. So when you come here every night, you can be certain that if you are suffering from Trump derangement syndrome, I have the antidote. The antidote is listening to me for a while, and you will literally eventually get it together. You will not suffer from TDS. You will be able to have a normal life. You'll be able to get into a normal relationship. You'll be able to, have a good sexual life. You literally will be able to be successful because you come here. You will absolutely get what is the antidote. And I don't force it upon you. Not like Joe Biden. I'm not going to force you to take the antidote, but the antidote's here every single night. You know, this Trump derangement syndrome is so real that even airlines are jumping into this thing Did you guys hear that? Did you hear this, Producer Nate? This the airline that was making the special offer to the Snowflake passengers that didn't want to land at Trump International in West Palm Beach? Yeah. They literally diverted the plane because people were good God. I'm glad I wasn't on that plane. I mean, here it this is, I wish I was making this up. So these anti-Trump passengers to Florida who suffer from flying into President Donald J. Trump International Airport in West Palm Beach are now being offered a free option available to them from one airline in particular. And in order to, and this is United Airlines. Okay, this is, I've never had a good experience on United Airlines. It's always smelled like baby diaper on United Air. It has, I don't know. Delta, I've had good experiences. I've had good experiences with American, Southwest. United Airlines always has smelled like baby diaper. Like, you know, a mom changed the kid, had no respect, and didn't put an air freshener, potpourri, or something. I mean, it just, you know, the rotten egg, you know, walking into your grandma's bedroom where she's having her perm done, that smell. Yeah, United Airlines. So it doesn't surprise me United Airlines is offering this, you know, reroute to Fort Lauderdale Airport or Miami International because, you know, we just can't have Snowflake passengers flipping out and getting upset and needing to be in safe spaces because they don't want to land in Trump International. I know. Again, it's just Trump derangement. I got it last night. I opened up a Pandora's box last night when I did the thing. Had people all over. People I wouldn't expect to flip out. A good friend of mine said, Steve, most of the personal injury attorneys in Vegas are left-wing lunatics. And I didn't believe that. I think there is some truth to that. I'm not saying all. Said most. Said a friend of mine, who, by the way, is a high executive in Metro. And he shall be remaining nameless. Won't name names. Look, everybody has a right to post and comment on my socials. For sure. But, you know, to kind of, it's just kind of silly. And it's like, you know, it's funny. An attorney basically talking about lies on President Trump. An attorney? You sure you want to go? If that was the case, then I think every billboard in Las Vegas need to come down from attorneys. Because, you know, they're so honest all the time, right? I mean, right? So honest all the time. All right, give me 10 seconds. Because this is one of the most unusual offers I've seen. And I've seen a lot of unusual offers. This is real unusual. Some good friends of mine, they're still doing this. And they're going to do this through the summer. And I think this is great. Sahara Coin and Precious Metals, who am I talking about? 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So check that out. Text that gold keyword right now to that number, and they will take care of you. All right, we got a break in front of us. When we come back, I'm going to open up phone lines. We're going to have a discussion about this continuation of Trump derangement syndrome. It's gotten quite serious. I think people are going to need some serious psychiatric intervention very, very soon because it's getting worse. People aren't getting better from this. It's getting worse for them. I'm Steve Sanchez. We'll be right back.
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0: All right, welcome back. Steve Sanchez with you. 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I mean, serious question for you. Maybe you yourself or a friend or family, colleague, coworker. This Trump derangement syndrome, it's gotten worse, hasn't it? I mean, it hasn't gotten better. And I mean, let's think about this. Even when Trump left office the first time around, And we had Joe Biden in the White House for 4 years. The Trump derangement syndrome just progressively got worse. It didn't get better. It got worse. I mean, here's a great example. This freaking Canadian, okay, comes over here, thinks that she can push us around. In America, this red-headed, carrot-top Canadian, okay, she comes over here, 33 years old. She slaps this teen girl in Jersey there on the boardwalk because the kid is wearing sweatpants that has Trump on it. Okay? Yes, I kid you not. 33-year-old woman from Canada couldn't just control her emotions. And by the way, you're freaking Canadian. You're not American. Get the hell out of here. Go slap your own people. Okay? It's enough that we have to take crap from our own American citizens, but you're not a citizen. Get the hell out of here. We don't want you here. Okay? We don't want you here. So this was at Point Pleasant Beach in Jersey. So this kid, you know, teenager walking. This was on July 3rd, day before 4th of July. Caitlin E. Tracy saw this kid, okay, this teen wearing sweatpants that said Trump on it, decides that, you know what, I'm going to go over there and I'm going to slap you in the face for literally wearing sweatpants that say Trump, and that's the president of the United States in America, where you are just a visitor. You do not live here. You are not a citizen here. So ICE has been involved, and she is apparently in custody with U.S. Immigration and Customs Enforcement. Get her ass out of here. Send her back one way to Canada. She's got enough to worry about in Canada with all those freaking Looney Tunies over there. So get out. You don't come over here. I know I'm consistent, though. I'm very consistent because I would feel the same way, and I would defend if, let's say, a kid was wearing sweatpants that said Biden and some Canadian went to her and slapped her in the face because she was wearing sweatpants that said Biden. I'd feel the same way. It has nothing to do with the name. It has nothing to do who's the president. It has everything to do that this is freaking America. And you can do what you want in America, and you can wear sweatpants that say Trump. You can wear sweatpants that say Biden. And I don't need some freaking red-headed, goth-looking Canadian that isn't a resident of the United States of America to come over here and slap some freaking minor. Because if I was there, I would have slapped the teeth right out of her. It's ridiculous. Why are we allowing this stuff? Get her out of here. Get her out of here. Just don't get it. Just don't get it. People have Trump derangement syndrome. Trump derangement syndrome. It's gotten worse. It hasn't gotten better. Because Joe Biden was president for 4 years, you would have thought people would have started sustaining themselves, starting to get themselves back into a reality. But no, it just got worse and worse. And when it became when the revelations were in front of people that Trump was going to be the nominee for 24 and that Trump was probably going to win the White House, people flipped out. Look, you even have Al Green with his cane. It's like he's like the Penguin of Batman. Okay, with that cane, shaking the cane in Congress. You know, just weird and sick. That's what I'm saying. But you know what? This might be good. This may be a good thing because then we can see who the cuckoo birds are that live amongst us, right? Maybe this is a good thing. When we see people flipping out so much and having really true derangement syndrome, maybe it's a good thing. And we know the cuckoo birds who live amongst us. We've seen, it's been exposed, the cuckoo birds that are police officers, firefighters, teachers, doctors. We have politicians, that's a given. Incredible. It's incredible. So we got people flipping out last night, even some of our local high-ranking PI attorneys in town, regarding POTUS and regarding my video that I did saying that I think CBS, NBC, CNN should be investigated or fined from the FCC because this is the president. This is the president addressing the country. I think you have a responsibility to play the coverage. We did last night. We did. Odyssey did the right thing. Okay. So, you know, Odyssey did the right thing and you heard the president. And I grinded and for 35 minutes, scratching. It felt like nails against a chalkboard. Not that I don't like Trump, I just talk too much. To be quite honest with you, and I like to talk more. It's my show. I don't need the Trump show, I need the Steve Sanchez show. But, you know, hey, I'm a team player, man. The president spoke for 35 minutes. Fractured my audience for 35 minutes, but nevertheless, we played him. So I don't know why CBS and NBC and CNN couldn't do the same thing. It's just anti-American. I guess that's how I see it. It's anti-American. That's how I see it. You may not see it that way. That's how I see it. But it all boils down to Trump derangement syndrome, from United Airlines offering snowflake passengers diversions. You don't want to stop. You don't want to land in Trump International Airport. Can you? I mean, literally, can you imagine? Look, let's just be honest. McCarran was renamed Harry Reid. Harry Reid was just an undesirable, let's be real, United States Center, just an undesirable, okay? But they named McCarran Airport, which was just perfect. They named it Harry Reid International. Is that going to stop conservatives from flying into Vegas because they don't want to land it here? Good God, man. Good God. I mean, we've lost ourselves. Wow. Just crazy. But I'd rather see crazy. I guess I would rather know who I'm facing, what I'm facing, because crazy's been exposed now publicly. It used to be privately. Crazy was privately. Okay, but now it's exposed publicly. Now you see crazy and bat crap crazy in front of your very eyes. There's the truth of that. Very absolute truth of that. All right, let's go ahead and open up phone lines before we jump to break. 702-257-5396 is how you join me. Phone lines are open. Give me a call. What are your comments? Call me now. 702-257-5396. I really even believe that when Trump leaves office in 2028, we have a new president, there'll still be Trump derangement syndrome. I don't know if there's a cure for it. Has to be. I mean, has to be. I mean, people are going to allow Donald Trump to live rent-free in their head for the rest of their lives? I mean, good God. I mean, family members, if you've got family that are suffering from TDS, you better start taking it serious, because you got cuckoo birds in your family then at this point. I'm Steve Sanchez. We'll be right back.

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1: Fox News. I'm Carmen Roberts. President Trump says filthy air from Canadian wildfires is invading the U.S. and Ottawa needs to pay for the damage.
2: President Trump suggests the yearly occurrence is costing the U.S. billions of dollars and says that cost of the pollution will be added to tariffs Canada is currently paying.
1: Fox's Jared Halperin. The smoke may cause problems for the FIFA World Cup Championship game Sunday in New Jersey. Texas Governor Greg Abbott signs a major disaster declaration for 28 countries ravaged by flooding.
3: It's the counties that have been hardest hit by these devastating floodwaters. More counties can and will be added as needed.
1: At least two people have died in the flooding. About 125 remain in shelters in the Uvalde area. 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
1: Steve Sanchez with you. So we're talking about this continuation of Trump derangement syndrome. And I think the left pulled the Trump out of TDS for a moment. And let's just call it DDS. Okay? Democrat derangement syndrome. Because I think that is a better term. Because I don't know if you have been paying attention to the crap show that is Maine. They are right now trying to replace Graham Plattner. You know, Graham Plattner bounced from his touching of the no-nos and the knee-knees or whatever he was doing. He bounced. So they're trying to get a replacement for Graham Plattner. They have a few people that are doing a debate. But they also have a transgender Democrat who is hoping to replace Graham Plattner in the United States Senate. Now, he goes by Ashley Webb. And he's running because he's saying the trans community is being dehumanized. He, on the debate stage, said, "They're saying that we want to hurt people." He said, "I do not want to hurt anybody. I just want to use the bathroom." Well, what's stopping your big butt from using the bathroom, dude? Go to the bathroom. "If they want me to use the men's room, I will, but I do not want to be assaulted." Okay.

Have you seen the pictures? Have you seen the video? And just go look at this monstrosity for a moment. I say that because this guy's half a bubble off. I mean, I just don't know when we're going to get serious in this country about mental illness, because this is significant mental illness. I don't care. It's just the truth. For all three of our listeners tonight, I'm telling you, it is absolutely... Oh, everybody's watching Dodgers ball, right? Or listening? Producer Nate? So popular in Vegas. But realistically speaking, we've got to start taking this serious. And we're not. And there is a part of me, big part of me really, that actually feels sorry for these people because they are mentally ill. And I don't think anybody wants to go down that road. And these people that believe they are a different gender really need some serious psychiatric evaluation and help, because they should be able to live a healthy, normal life. But you have to get them help. At one time, we had mental institutions in this country. And during the 80s, with cutbacks and things of that nature, these mental institutions, a good majority of them, were closed down and people were shoveled into the streets. And I think this is where you see some of the homeless, and well, it's a whole other story we'll talk about here in a bit. But I mean, we need to reopen mental institutions. You know, forget this make Vegas Vegas again. Okay, let's make mental institutions again. I mean, really, at this point. Now, you may say, Steve, that is just not right what you're saying. I didn't say anything that's not right. I didn't say anything that was wrong. I'm saying everything that I believe is true. And it is true. Science is on my side. Okay. Biology and science is on my side. Because this Democrat, this transgender Democrat in Maine, is also claiming he has monthly periods through his rectum. Okay, shouldn't that, I mean, please, for God's sakes, get this dude some help. I mean, really, really? How are we taking this serious? When I watched some of this, my grandson, who's nine, one of them, happened to come into my den, saw me watching this. He didn't say anything, but he's looking at what I'm looking at, and I saw his eyeballs get big. Like, you know, I mean, because anybody that has eyeballs are going to see, well, this is, something's wrong here. I mean, right? You're seeing a big dude with a dress like my grandma Amelia would wear from the 70s. Kind of a glorified shower curtain type dress. And long hair. And, you know, just... Then they asked him, what makes you qualified? Well, I've written songs and write books. And he's sincere. That's the thing. And there, and honest to God, there was a couple of things that he said that were just true that you could not deny. You get this guy some mental help, maybe he could be a viable candidate when he really recognizes the gender he truly is. So, because he said, you know what? We're tired of people hurting us. He just didn't mean his trans community. He's talking about America. And in that regard, he's right. He's accurate. But, you know, we just don't know. Just not taking this stuff seriously. And this all stems from the Democratic Party. The Democratic Party just didn't want to deal with it. The Democrats remind me of a divorced father. Okay? I'm not trying to pick on divorced dads, because this is a stereotype, and, you know, just follow me for a moment. But a lot of times what happens is, you know, mom and dad divorce, and unfortunately, dad gets screwed over most of the time because he only sees the kids, you know, like every other weekend or whatever, and it's just not right. So he tries to be the cool dad, right? And overlook certain things. That's the Democrats. They try to be the cool dad, and they try to overlook things. And they just let things go, and it gets worse, and then it gets worse, and then it gets worse, and then it becomes a full crap show right in front of your very eyes, and this is what we're dealing with. It's very dangerous, too, by the way. I mean, we've seen, you know, I mean, just look at Tyler Robinson. He killed Charlie Kirk, because he's in love with the dude who thinks he's a girl. And Justin, we've seen this. I mean, when is this going to be serious for people? I don't understand. I don't understand. I'm not going to not talk about it, because it needs to be discussed. I mean, it just does. I'm not going to pretend to be a doctor or a scientist, because I'm not. I'm not a psychiatrist either.
But I don't think it takes to anybody having a degree in psychiatry to see that this is just very, very much a mental illness in high speed, you know, in full, you know, in the sixth gear, so to speak, in a race car. That's the truth, right? Yeah, I know. It's uncomfortable to speak about, but, you know, it's nevertheless. Stock market really took a dump today. I'm telling you, no matter what the president says, and he's got good intentions, stock market, people are making, Mr. President, yes, but my goal is to make sure that people keep what they make and not get a 20, 30, 40% negative when the stock market does crash. Because Mr. President, and maybe no one's told you this, but I'll tell you this, you have many insiders in Wall Street and in the big banking global cabal that hate your guts. They want to pin a bad economy on you. And when they pin a bad economy on you, you don't realize that me and others like me are going to be economic collateral damage because our stuff is going to get screwed over because they're just trying to get you. This is what I am trying to protect you from, ladies and gentlemen. And look, I spent 25 years in the financial world, so I'm not saying anything that's opinion. It's experience talking here. I've got a white paper report called The 7 Ways Wall Street and the Big Banks and Government Will Wreck Your Retirement Before the Midterm Election. We're seeing signs of it. Now, of course, nobody has a crystal ball. We can't know for certain what will or will not happen, but there are signs of it, and I want to make sure that you're taken care of. So I've got some free info. I got a free report for you. All I need you to do right now is take out your mobile device and text REPORT to 480-486-1984. It's that simple. I've made it easy. Text REPORT to 480-486-1984. I'm going to personally send you out the white paper report, time-sensitive, called The 7 Ways Wall Street, the Big Banks, and the Government Can Wreck Your Retirement Before the Midterm Election. Pick that up now. We're going to take a quick break. When we come back, we're going to open up phone lines. Lots more to talk about. I'm Steve Sanchez. Don't go away.

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1: I'm Monica DeLuca. 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

0: You know, another thing that's been happening out there, and we're just, you know, some parents are just being oblivious to it. And I had warned my middle daughter about this. Oh, when she had her first child, one of my grandsons. And this was, you know, going on 4 years ago, about someone called Miss Rachel. I don't know if anybody has heard of, about Miss Rachel on YouTube and, you know, trying to be like a modern day, you know, Mr. Rogers, but just totally far left cuckoo bird. She used to have a lesbian singing with her and that all changed. And she is a political activist. Don't let anybody fool you. And she's been under fire a handful of times here in these last few years. Her real name is Rachel Griffin Arcuso. She's known as Miss Rachel, and she's got this, you know, baby toddler learning YouTube channel. So, you know, she is a huge supporter of Zohra Mamdani. She is a major supporter of professing, you know, professing Christians incorporating LGBTQ themes into their children's videos. And now she's soft-pedaling Islam. So conservatives got pissed. I don't know why conservatives are still watching Ms. Rachel. I mean, I told my daughter what was going on 4 years ago, and she dropped Ms. Rachel immediately because they trust me because I'm right. So Ms. Rachel right now is now, you know, talking about how beautiful hijabs are and, you know, soft-pedaling Islam. It is not Ms. Rachel's job to do that. Here's the thing. Nobody's going to be able to compare to Mr. Rogers, Fred Rogers, Mr. Rogers' Neighborhood. I'm a Gen Xer. Many of you remember that show growing up, right? Premiered in the 60s, ran to like the 80s or whatever, and then it was on repeat forever. Mr. Rogers' Neighborhood. Incredible. Mr. Rogers was a Christian. Never spoke about his faith on the show. His fruits of his faith showed on the show. Like when he, if memory serves correct, Black Postman, I don't remember if it was the Black Postman or someone, and did they not share washing the feet, or I don't remember what it was, Producer Nate.
1: Yeah, that's correct.
0: Yeah, on TV, which wasn't done at that time.
1: I think he washed his feet.
0: Yeah. So, but never went and went over and above to try to say, I'm a Christian, you need to read the Bible, and here's, didn't. But people just knew. And it was safe programming, right? Miss Rachel is not safe programming. And I'm telling you this as a PSA. Now, you may say, Steve, that's your opinion. It is my opinion. You don't have to take my opinion. I mean, I'm an opinion-based commentator. I mean, I've said this a thousand times. I'm not a journalist. So I am a opinion-based bias commentator. Let me throw that. Yeah, I admit I am biased. I'm biased to a biblical worldview. I'm biased to conservative values. I'm biased to God, family, country, period. I believe in human rights. I believe in rights, period. Civil rights, and I don't have to sit here and give you my resume to explain myself for the few libtards that are listening and hate my guts anyway, so it doesn't matter. But Ms. Rachel's dangerous. So if you're watching her or your children are watching her, I'm going to encourage you to go do your own homework regarding her. I can tell you this without complete clarity. There is an indoctrination campaign going on in this country through the school systems,

through music, through media, through entertainment. And these lefties are working overtime to indoctrinate your children. We've heard teachers say as much. Young teachers, young millennial teachers, young Gen Z teachers, basically becoming teachers because they have a loyal, attentive audience that they can indoctrinate, like activists. I've been saying this for years. And you've seen it real time. What's wrong with Muslims? I didn't say anything was wrong with Muslims. Did you hear me say Muslim? I just said that she is soft-pedaling Islam, and she is. What's wrong with saying hijabs are beautiful? Nothing. It's to the eye of the beholder. I guess some people thought, you know, Hunter Biden's artwork was beautiful. It looked like vomit. But, you know, it's to the eye of the beholder. I'm just saying don't go indoctrinate kids. That's what I'm saying. And this drag queen hour, we talked about this yesterday here in Nevada. Just don't go do it. Just don't. You just can't go on and teach ABCs and 1-2-3s and, you know, what's right is right, what's wrong is wrong, and, you know, being kind to your fellow man and those types of things like it used to be back in the day. You don't have to be all freaking libtard on this thing. You don't have to be all so progressive. And, you know, I mean, just stop it already. And you parents need to champion this stuff, man. You need to step up, and you absolutely need to make it very clear to networks and Google or YouTube that you are just not going to support this kind of garbage. Just not going to. Because I'll tell you something, if Miss Rachel was basically talking about Christianity, there would be picketers in front of Google's headquarters, without a doubt. There would be a flip out proportion. This is why, as I started the show tonight, I talked about Trent derangement syndrome. There's also Democratic derangement syndrome. We've got some very sick, twisted people in America. COVID brought them to light. You know it and I know it. Some will argue and say this is just people's rights. Everybody has the right to do X, Y, Z. I get it. But it doesn't make it right because they have the right. There's the difference. That's all I'm saying. There's the difference. I think you'll agree. And if you don't, you don't. I mean, you know, potato, potato, tomato, tomato. I mean, that's just reality. But you cannot. You cannot. It'll be very hard for you to poke holes through what I'm saying. We're seeing it up in northern Nevada. We're seeing it in CCSD and other school districts. This push for, you know, trans and you know, hiding stuff from parents and, you know, the circumvention of parents' rights and parents not being notified for, you know, kids wanting to be called he, she, or she, he, or Johnny, or whatever. I mean, let's just be real. Parents have the right to know everything and anything that goes on with their kids, and I defy anybody to try to tell me I'm wrong. Period. You got states like, I think it's Minnesota, if I'm not mistaken, where CPS is taking freaking kids out of parents' families' houses. Because the 13-year-old wants to get, you know, puberty blockers or hormone treatments or whatever, and the parents are saying absolutely not, the parents are being made to be the villains. It's just insane, right? I mean, it's insane. It really is. All right, we got a lot more to talk about. We got another hour coming up. Of course, phone lines are open if you want to be part of the program. 702-257-5396. Call me now if you got some comments. Love to hear from you. We've got a break. We've got news. And then hour number two is on the way. I'm Steve Sanchez. Don't go away.

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3: Another day of strikes on Iran. I'm Lisa Lacera, Fox News. The U.S. military says the seventh day of strikes on Iran have ended for the night as it continues to keep up the pressure on Tehran after taking out a key observation deck earlier.
4: We have seen the intensity of the airstrikes increase. Dramatic video from U.S. Central Command in the port city of Khabahar with a tower being destroyed there. That tower, according to the U.S., gave Iran the ability to track and menace shipping in the Gulf of Oman, therefore shipping that transit of the strait. Central Command says the destruction weakens the Revolutionary Guard's ability to coordinate attacks on commercial shipping.
3: Fox's Mike Tobin in Tel Aviv. Iran launched new missile attacks against U.S. allies in the Gulf, including Qatar, which has been acting as a mediator in the conflict, and Kuwait. The smoke from wildfires in Canada enveloping the Mid-Atlantic.
5: This smoke, it is causing big problems. In fact, Amtrak along the Northeast Corridor line is experiencing delays because of concerns around workers in these outdoor conditions with the unhealthy air quality.
3: Fox Weather's Jamin R. in Baltimore. The heavy smoke also impacting the Northeast and Upper Midwest. President Trump says he will call Canada's Prime Minister to find out what officials there are doing about the fires. And the president wants the late Senator Lindsey Graham's sister to run for a full term in the Senate.
6: President Trump is offering his complete and total endorsement to Senator Darlene Graham, the sister of South Carolina Republican Lindsey Graham, if she chooses to run for her late brother's Senate seat. That term expires the end of this year, and a Republican primary is set for next month to replace Lindsey Graham on the ballot. The president says Darlene Graham is a spectacular person and a true American patriot, and says he's asked her to run in the special primary for the good of the nation.
3: Fox's Jared Halpern at the White House. 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
25: Thank you, Greg Erringer. Steve Sanchez with you, hour two here in front of us. So last night, we carried for you Donald Trump's presidential address. I did a video after the show, and it really sparked some outrage with the left. Those that were pretending they weren't the left that got came out in the woodwork, flipping out, you know, upset that Trump said what he said last night about election integrity, and he's a liar, and it doesn't matter if the other networks didn't cover him or whatever. Now they're calling for impeachment, okay, based on his presidential address last night. Okay, the left, the Democrats, the backlash of the Democratic Party, they're now calling for impeachment. Let me read some of the posts that some of the Democrats posted. Nancy Pelosi, she said, obviously Donald Trump is a loser. Representative Jason Crow, Donald Trump is lying. Hakeem Jeffries, the fake Rolex Obama. That's what he is. He really wants to be Obama. He's the Team Mew Obama, the Sheen Obama. He basically said, Donald Trump is a feeble, unhinged, conspiracy peddling 80-year-old failed president. The economy is a disaster under this guy, and the American people know it. Pathetic. Congresswoman Yasmin Ansari said, how can anyone deny the urgency of the 25th Amendment at this point? And this was all based upon what he said regarding the election interference documents at whitehouse.gov, CIA, FBI, and others having documents that China interfered and some other things as well. If you heard the show last night, you heard the president. You may have even watched him on Fox News or Newsmax, or maybe saw clips of it today. Now, China came out and said he's lying. China, President Xi said he's lying. I don't know what he's talking about. And so, who's lying? That's the question I have for you. Who's lying? There are declassified documents at whitehouse.gov. Who's lying? And impeachment, we really want to go there. We really want to go. I think I want to focus, though, on the comments Hakeem Jeffries made. Because Hakeem Jeffries, yes, criticized and poked fun at the president. But he said something here that Republicans need to really pay attention to. And I spoke to some of my Republican friends that are running for office today earlier, had phone calls with a handful of these people, and shared with them the very comments of Hakeem Jeffries and the concern that I have about messaging or a lack thereof and not campaigning in the summer and taking this silly notion of let me take time off. It's just silly, especially when we have a lot at stake. So here's the one thing that Hakeem Jeffries said, and I want us to focus on this for a moment. He said, the economy is a disaster under this guy, and the American people know it. Call me now if you agree that the economy is a disaster. Call me now if you believe the economy is getting better. Call me now if Trump is to blame for this economy, being that he is in his second year, or are we still seeing the bad policies of Joe Biden and we've got Iran to contend with? Call me now. 702-257-5396 is how you join the conversation. Now, what I can tell you from my own personal experience from buying groceries and going out to the movies or buying a concert ticket or whatever the case is, going out and, you know, buying a new pair of shoes or whatever the case is I can tell you that I haven't seen prices fall that much. I have to be honest. I can't lie to you. Why would I sit here and lie to you? I'm not going to sit here and insult your intelligence and tell you that I'm seeing these record amounts of savings on things that I purchase from day to day. It's not true. Now, when we talk about groceries, my wife will be the first to tell you, and she's a conservative. She's like, there are a few things that have normalized, eggs and some other things, but overall, it's still very expensive, especially beef and, you know, cereal and a variety of things. Things are more expensive. They just are. Is that really a Trump fault, or is that a Biden fault, or is that an American fault problem because we've relied so much on global overseas trade and we have now pretty much allowed our sundries and a variety of different things to be made in other countries. So that is a reality. I was speaking to a client of mine who's a financial client of mine. Like I said, I have a few financial clients that I've kept with me for years. When I retired out of the business in 2015, many years ago, wow, 11 years ago, I can't believe it. But, you know, 11 years ago, I retired out of the financial business. You know, I had started a radio show 5 years prior to that in 2010, and the media business was just so busy, so successful for us that, you know, I sold off my practice and went into the retirement aspect of the financial advising business. But a few clients stuck around. They said, Steve, you've known us for years. You've been 20 plus years. Can you please? So I kept, I mean, literally not even 10. I think maybe I have a half a dozen clients that are just long-term clients that I still manage their stuff. And I spoke to one of them today, and she was like, man, the health insurance rates are killing me. Just killing me. And I said, yeah, I get it. And she's like, you know, I'm gonna have to make a change. And I said, yeah, you will. And of course, Patrick Cassell, our good friend at the MultiCare Group over at fixmyhealthcost.com, is the one that's gonna help her. And I'm certain he'll save her some money. But it's not gonna be the substantial savings. You know, if she's paying $600 a month, let's just say, she's not gonna go pay $200 a month. That's not, those days are over. Those days are over. Yeah, we used to be able to do that. Remember, even car insurance is out of control, outrageously out of control. I mean, Producer Nate, you were with Progressive, and your rates for two vehicles were just $4 shy of $500 a month, if memory serves correct. You went to a new company, I think it's Geico, and you're like $380 a month. 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I'm with Progressive, and I'm paying $366 a month, and nobody else can beat that rate. 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But I'll be quite honest with you, $366 is still ridiculous. Now, some people say, I'll take that anytime. But when you're used to spending $200 a month, and now it's $366 a month, it's crazy. Insurance, everything, it's just nuts. So my question is Hakeem Jeffries right? And are the Republicans going to pay the price in November at the midterms, because the American public that doesn't pay that much attention will start paying attention 30 days before the election, and they'll believe campaign ads that sometimes lie through their teeth because they're seeing groceries still be out of control. And our good friend Guy Norris said it, Steve, it's gas and groceries, gas and groceries. 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We've got a break in front of us. When we come back, we're going to discuss a little bit more about the economy, the midterm election, some of these screams and cries over impeachment now, because President Trump said what he said last night regarding the election interference in China. What say you regarding this whole thing? 702-257-5396. I'm Steve Sanchez. We'll be right back.

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Welcome back. Steve Sanchez hanging out with you on this Friday edition of the program. So, you know, China's saying President Trump's a liar. The left is calling for impeachment because he had the nerve to talk about election interference. Now, look, I'll be straight with you. There's no doubt in my mind that there was election interference. And I can't say if it was China, or I can't say, you know, if mail-in ballots were fraudulent, but there's something going on. Now, what I can tell you, the feds are saying that 15,000 non-citizens are on Nevada voter rolls right here in our backyard. Okay, 15,000 non-citizens. That's what they're saying. This is according to the Nevada Not-So-Independent. 15,000 non-citizens are on Nevada voter rolls. Now, the Secretary of State saying that's widely speculative. So, you know, here's the echoing of past allegations regarding voter fraud. And is it likely? And this is the Department of Homeland Security saying this. They're alleging that more than 15,000 non-citizens registered to vote in Nevada. Got a feeling they're right. I really do. I've got a feeling that they're right. How do we fix this? Pretty simple. Pass the Save America Act. Right? I mean, that's doesn't get any simpler than that. But that's not going to happen. I never thought it would happen. The president's right when he says the only reason anybody would not want voter ID is because of the cheating aspect and not having to be able to prove non-citizen, things of that nature, dead people, whatever. He's right. How is that wrong? I mean, when you've got, and in Nevada, I mean, look, let's be real. There's a lot of, you know, registered Republicans, a lot of registered Democrats, more registered nonpartisans. But when you have 70%+ of Nevada, including Republicans and Democrats alike, saying, yeah, we do want voter ID, you know, the constituency is saying we want voter ID. When you look at the country and the overwhelming majority, 70%+, saying we want voter ID, the constituencies across the country are saying that. And the politicians are not listening to the constituencies and saying, no, we're not going to do it. What are we supposed to think? And you can't keep singing this song that requiring a voter ID or an ID, I'm sorry, to vote is somehow racist, or it's putting stress on the black community or the Hispanic community. That's racist in itself. So when I hear this, what that says to me, and I'm a Hispanic, is that Hispanics are too stupid to be able to get an ID. It says to me that you're saying that blacks are too stupid to get an ID. That's what it says to me. Now, as a Hispanic, I'm insulted. And I'm not black, but I've got black friends, and the black friends I know, they're like, I'm freaking insulted. When are we going to get offended enough? We're offended over everything else. That's not offensive. I mean, it makes no sense. So I have to basically wrap my mind around, well, you don't want voter ID. There has to be a reason why you don't want it, because no one's buying the argument that it disenfranchises blacks, minorities, Hispanics, etc. It is the silliest thing ever. So right here in Nevada, Department of Homeland Security said it found 8,506 Nevada registrants for whom the name, date of birth, address, and social security number match a non-citizen in its files. That's 8,576. Why aren't we taking this more serious? You know, I've heard this for years, especially in Nevada, like dead people voting, people that don't live in Nevada anymore still being able to vote, you know, illegal aliens, non-citizens voting. I mean, ask yourself, what's the likelihood that that's true or false? Come on. Come on. I mean, don't we want, I mean, you would think this is a basic thought, that this would be just so basic and elementary that everybody would have to agree with this. I mean, hell, you've got more secure elections in some parts of the world than we do here.
in that regard. I mean, how can you say that's not true? Well, you know, I guess we'll see. President Trump's just saying this because he knows the Republicans are going to lose in a big way in November. Well, it's possible that the Republicans lose. Possible, sure. It's possible that they win. It is. I mean, I never count my chickens until, everybody goes and votes. Then you're going to find out. I mean, because they were saying up until, the day of the general election in 24 that Kamala Harris had this thing wrapped up. Well, 9:30 p.m. Pacific Standard Time, Donald Trump's giving his, acceptance speech. So it's all predicated on you getting out there. For me personally, I'm a guy that likes to just go vote in person, but, that's just me. There's no doubt this is going to be an interesting race. And we're seeing that with pockets all over the country, not just in Nevada, but in Arizona and Texas and Florida, other places, swing states. We're just seeing that. I would really hate to think about what the country would look like if the Democrats did get the House and Senate. I wonder what that's going to look like. There's a part of me that doesn't believe that they'll try to go to another impeachment or a removal. I think they're just blowing smoke up everybody's skirts. But I can tell you this, it would be lame duck for 2 years. I just see that happening. And I don't know. It's hard to say. It's hard to say. People have asked me this. Do you think it's ever possible in our lifetime, Sanchez, that, we're going to see the first socialist president? Oh, yeah, I think it's very possible. Absolutely. Absolutely, unfortunately. Because messaging is not being... I'm not going to pretend I have the answers for everything, because I don't. But there are some real basics right now that could be pushed back against the socialism. I just don't see it happening enough. I just don't. And that, to me, is a grave concern. It really is. All right, we're going to take a quick break. When we come back, we're going to talk about ironically enough, democratic socialism is doing in New York. And what's happening here in Vegas with the homelessness? You know, Mayor Berkeley brought a bunch of Ivy Leaguers over here, right? And said she was going to make sure that homelessness didn't... Remember that? Well, I'm going to give you a status report of where we're at with that one. And, of course, we'll take your calls. Phone lines are open, 702-257-5396. I'm Steve Sanchez. We'll be right back.

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3: Fox News, I'm Roxanne Evans. The U.S. and Iran continue to trade fire. America striking rails and bridges. Iran hitting targets in Qatar and Syria. Shipping through the Hormuz Strait has slowed.
4: According to Reuters, the Iranians ordered the Houthis in Yemen to close the Bab el-Mandab Strait, a critical oil route, if the U.S. hits Iran's power infrastructure.
3: Fox's Aisha Hazni from the White House. Iran claims dozens of civilians have been killed. More than 100 million Americans are under air quality alerts. Canadian wildfire smoke choking states from the mid-Atlantic to the Northeast. The Cleveland Guardians game tonight had to be postponed in Cleveland. A cyclosporiasis outbreak traced to Mexican-grown lettuce hits Taco Bell supply chains. That lettuce has been pulled from circulation. 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
1: All right, so up in New York, it seems that they've got bigger problems than we realize. I was watching earlier just some of these teen brawls where these teens get together on the streets. We've talked about this, and they're just flipping out in Manhattan and just fighting. And it's not just one or two people. It's groups of 5, 10, 15. Just all beating the hell out of each other in the streets. Mom Donnie's New York. That's what's happening. You got homelessness on the rise again. You got, you know, bums, hobos, dumping and literally taking dumps on city sidewalks. I mean, that's happening. And now you got the buck naked bum who's not the naked cowboy. You know that naked cowboy that used to be on Howard Stern and they'd have him, he's in the underwear, he's playing the guitar. No, this is an actual bum who's buck naked, strolling through Times Square. Tourists are watching, stunned, shocked, elderly children watching this naked dude, and I'm saying naked, he is showing his whole United States of America buck naked, walking around. It basically looks like if you're in Africa and you're seeing a baby elephant walking, swinging his trunk. That's what you're seeing in New York City. And this is America today. I mean, this is what we have. I mean, Spencer Pratt tried to warn us about this in L.A. And it is true. That's what's happening in L.A. too. I mean, you're seeing that. I saw that in here in Vegas off of Warm Springs and Rainbow, I think it was, right? Producer Nate, kind of over there by that Starbucks. We, a month or two ago, and we're at the stop sign or the stop light when you exit Starbucks on the way to the station. I happened to look over to the right, and there's this huge light post, you know, and there's this kind of like a steep in a way where you can sit on the light post. If you're over off of Warren Springs and Rainbow and you see, you'll know what I'm talking about. Here is a woman, okay, homeless, I guess. You know, she happens to be about three bills, you know, and she has her tank top rolled up to her breasts, and you got that big stomach of hers popped out, and she's got this brown rag, not white, it's brown, and she's just bathing her belly like you're watching, you know, an orca, you know, get, you know, I mean, it's just true. I'm sorry if that offends you. It offends me that I have to see this, Mayor Berkeley. Because last time I checked, you said you were on top of this. Last time I checked, when you gave your city address and you hired the Ivy Leaguers to come and find out why homelessness and all this other crap, you said you would not allow homelessness to get out of control. Well, we just basically did a report, and homelessness is 12% on the rise under your leadership, Mayor Shelley Berkeley. I mean, you said that this crisis is a top priority for your administration. You said both city and county leaders are in collaboration with Metro to have increased efforts to prevent the growth of, you know, street encampments, etc., and underground communities. And, well, homelessness is 12% on the rise under your leadership, Mayor Berkeley. And I guess what I'm trying to say is we're no different than New York City. We're just smaller. I mean, let's not pretend that Las Vegas isn't a heavily visited city from around the world internationally, just like New York. We're just not as big as New York. Have our own Statue of Liberty, though, on the boulevard, but we're just not as big as New York. And we're just allowing these problems, the crisis, to get bigger because politicians, including Mayor Berkeley, just love to hear themselves talk. That's all. Talk, talk, talk, talk, talk, talk, talk. You know, have these endless meetings, these town halls, and they invite you out to come and speak your mind, and they serve you the stale gingered oatmeal cookies with the white frosting like your grandma would have in her pantry. They're horrible, but you're like a kid and you're hungry for a cookie and you'd eat the damn thing. You'd soak it in milk and it still was as hard as a rock. You know what I'm talking about. I can't remember what those cookies. They're like an iced cookie, like an iced oatmeal cookie. You know what I'm talking about. Producer Nate's laughing because he knows. Yeah. You know what I'm talking about. So, you know, you're invited to come and eat those cookies with the army coffee and the styrofoam cups. The white styrofoam cups, by the way, that literally will burn your fingers right off your hand when you pick up the coffee. So, you know, it's just a waste of time is what I'm saying. But we can certainly approve NBA teams. We can get ballparks built. We can get F1 up and running, bleachers up, the race going without provocation. We can get hotel properties like the Hard Rock up and moving. We just can't get rid of the homelessness. We can't curb it. And the resident, taxpaying resident, homeowner, community person, suffering because of it. And it's going to get to a point where it is so out of control, you can't do anything about it. That's what happened in New York. That's what's happening in LA and other places, San Francisco. And you may say, not Vegas. Oh, yeah, Vegas too. Yeah. Yeah, I've been reading the papers of the luxury high-rises and, excuse me, not high-rises, but, you know, luxury homes are getting more and more expensive and, you know, just, yeah, Vegas. I guess what I'm trying to say is this is what happens when you continue to elect career politicians, and Mayor Berkeley's a career politician. Nice lady. Nice lady. Really, she is. Very nice lady. Just she's a career politician, and sometimes you just have to know when to call it quits. Just like, you know, Frankie Valli. You know, he goes out there and they parade him at 109 years old, and, you know, he's singing and he's lip-singing, you know, lip-syncing to his concerts. You just got to learn when to quit. You just do David Lee Roth. He's out there doing shows. You just got to learn to quit when you're at a certain age and you've done it over. Just got to stop, and you got to let other people have an opportunity is what I'm trying to say. That's the truth of that, without a shadow of a doubt. I know you are on the hunt right now for those ice cookies. Yeah, I think they're, you know, they're made by Dolly Madison or something. They're the ice, they're the brown oatmeal cookie, and they have that crunchy iced topping on it. Some people like those ice cookies. God bless them. They're old souls, I guess. You know, I'd rather have myself a nice Nella wafer or Oreo. Yeah, they're not called vanilla wafers. They're called Nella wafers. Okay, the knockoffs are the vanilla wafers, but the good ones are Nella wafers. Everybody knows. Come on, it's true. Nella wafers. Yeah, go for a good Nutter Butter right now too. Start talking cookies. I've been on this weight regimen for 8.5 months, 61 pounds down. I think I've tried a cookie in 8 months. You put a cookie in front of me, I'm like the freaking cookie monster. I just can't do it. I would do it. All right, I got a couple of books to give away tonight from our good friend Rick Geiler, author, financial educator. I've given a few away this week. I've got, we'll keep one for us. So we got three books to give tonight. The book is called Retire with Leverage, with the Big Banking Global Cabal and the Wall Street Casino Hope You Never Know. I'm telling you, friends, from a financial advisor's perspective, with the markets down the way they were today, you've got to know what's cooking inside the boardrooms of Wall Street and the big banks so that you're prepared for any economic calamities. I'm going to make it very easy for you. Three books to give away. The next three callers, I call 877-983-7233. You're going to get that book sent to you. That's 877-983-7233. Next three callers will get these three books. And they are great, and they are educational. And more than that, they are a blueprint to help you keep your financial holdings before this market gets them, and the markets don't look good. Just telling you from experience, not opinion. All right, we got a break in front of us. When we come back, we finally found the culprit to the explosive diarrhea. And when we come back, we're going to talk about that. I'm Steve Sanchez. Don't go away.
0: It's July 17th, and this is your Fox Daily Snapshot. Hope you're feeling lucky today because it's National Lottery Day. Founded by the Massachusetts State Lottery in 2018, the day celebrates the many ways lotteries contribute to state and local programs around the country. Lotteries date back to the 15th century, with one of the oldest dating back to 1441 in Belgium. Early lotteries in the U.S. paid for everything from cannons used in the American Revolution to paving roads up and down the East Coast. And today, lotteries still contribute to the states and communities they serve. Also on this date, in 1861, the Congress authorized the use of paper money. Initially called demand notes, they would be replaced by legal tender notes in 1862, which it still goes by today. If it's your birthday today, you share it with actor David Hasselhoff. Born in 1952. I'm Tushar Saxena, and that's your Fox Daily Snapshot.
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1: This is Steve Sanchez, and you hear me talk about gold and silver every night on my show, and there's a good reason for it. It's going through the roof. It's real money. And the question is, who do we do business with? Well, for me, I do business locally, and you can't get any more local than Sahara Coin and

0: Always a pleasure. Final segment of the show. We do appreciate our harpist tonight sitting here strumming on the harp. It's always a pleasure to have you in studio hitting them strings. Taco Bell lettuce from Mexico, shredded lettuce, I guess was the culprit, right? Producer Nate, for the explosive diarrhea. Isn't that what I'm hearing? A lot of people were just freaking out. They weren't having cilantro. They weren't having lettuce. They weren't having cabbage. You know, the CDC. See, this is my point with this whole thing about trust. The CDC said, you know, maybe it's best if you don't have lettuce, cilantro, cabbage, and stuff, just for a period of time until we kind of nail down what's going on with this explosive diarrhea stuff, this parasite from, you know, apparently lettuce. And when the CDC lied so much during COVID, people just don't trust. I was talking about this the other day about trusting our institutions, and we've got to get back to a point. But, you know, the American people are forgiving people. That's the one thing I could tell you. The American people are forgiving people, but our institutions really are going to have to prove themselves to be trustworthy again. And I don't know if I could even say in my lifetime if, you know, the government was trustworthy. I mean, I'm going to be straight with you, but, you know, there was a time when they were. I know I've heard the stories where, you know, you could absolutely rely on government information when it came to the CDC and various things. So, yeah, big problem. So I think they've nailed down the explosive diarrhea stuff. I think that's the case. So, you know, stay tuned. I don't do Taco Bell really at all. Just not a fan.
1: Taco Bell's my favorite.
0: Make work your favorite. Okay, work's your new favorite. Okay,
1: wow. Producer,
0: just like on the Elf.
1: Wow.
0: Like on Elf. Make work your favorite, okay?
1: Wow.
0: Yeah, for God's sakes. And Taco Bell's never been my deal. I like Del Taco.
1: Del Taco's good too, but yeah. Taco Bell just hits.
0: Well, Del Taco, a Taco Bell, I think, is probably a good meal if you're trying to detoxify.
1: Now?
0: Yeah, no, even prior. You go eat Taco Bell, an hour later, you've got a problem.
1: Taco Bell has never done that to me.
0: You're lying.
1: Ever. No, I'm dead serious. Mm-hmm. That's why I hear everybody always say it. Oh, you're going to get the runs, whatever. It's never happened to me.
0: Yeah. I prefer. The one thing I do like, though, is Taco Bell sauce. The mild sauce. Not the medium, not the hot.
1: Yeah.
0: They're OG mild sauces.
1: I don't like the Diablo sauce. I don't like the hot. You're right. The mild. That's where it's at.
0: It's so good that they started bottling it. You can get it in, you know, Albertsons and stuff.
1: My wife gets it all the time. Puts it on the eggs and stuff. Yeah. It doesn't taste the same.
0: Well, it's never going to taste the same the way it comes from Taco Bell.
1: It just has to come in those little tiny packets.
0: Yeah. Well, it's funny because when I was a kid, Taco Bell didn't even utilize the packets. They used these little like cups. They're like plastic cups, and you peel back the foil. And that's the way the sauce was. I don't know.
1: Many, interesting.
0: Yeah, I'm sure some people.
1: The ketchup's kind of like you get at certain places.
0: Yeah.
1: In the little cups.
0: That's the way it was before they went to the little packets. I think people my age probably recall that. From Taco Bell.
1: Huh.
0: And Taco Bell had a limited menu, too, when I was a kid. I mean, it just, you know, it was very cool because Taco Bell had what looked like a brown brick building. There was no drive-through. There might have been three or four little, you know, booths in there, if that's what you want to call them, little tables. And you just walked in and, you know, you ordered whatever and that was it. And then it changed. I mean, big popular chain, obviously. I'm just not a fan. I think there's better places to go to versus, you know, just hitting Taco Bell. Like I said, Del Taco is always a winner for me. I mean, it's fresh. Good ground beef, fresh lettuce, freshly grated cheese. That's Del Taco.
1: Yeah, but the fake stuff tastes great, too.
0: You know that's not real hamburger meat in there. There's a variety of all kinds of stuff.
1: Go on.
0: Yeah, whatever.
1: Hey, I'm telling you, it's good. Come on.
0: Yeah, no, I'm not saying it's not. I mean,
1: the nacho cheese, though. Come on.
0: I don't think.
1: Straight from a plastic bag, but it's delicious.
0: I can't remember the last time I had nacho cheese. I can't even think about the last time I had Taco Bell, to be honest with you. I just, every now and again, I pick it up for my grandkids because they love the stuff. But

0: It's not my cup of tea.
1: The only thing I will say about Taco Bell is that it has gotten extremely expensive.
0: Yeah, welcome to the new world. Welcome to the new world of expensive. You know? I mean, that's
1: right.
0: The truth. Very expensive. Well, it's expensive all over the place. I mean, everywhere.
1: Yeah.
0: Burger King.
1: McDonald's.
0: Burger King's on this quest to, you know, go back, because I guess all the complaints, you've seen the commercial, it's a very good ad campaign, you know, where the new CEO gave out his number and he had 85,000 calls or texts or whatever, and they're making you the king, you know, made to order and some of this. Because Burger King, man, when I was a kid, that was a treat, man. Flame broiled. It was, you know, a big deal. And so I still like Burger King. It's, you know, I just do. And I think their onion rings are fantastic, even though for 3 days in a row after you urinate, it smells like onions. But
1: I just cannot do Burger King.
0: Yeah, well, that's what we're having after the show.
1: Oh, God.
0: Purposely. You know what I really like, though, is I like Farmer's Boy.
1: Farmer's Boy is good.
0: I do. I think they got a good burger.
1: We've hit that place up a couple times after the show.
0: I like it.
1: It's not bad.
0: I like their bacon burger, farm-to-table type stuff. I like their Cobb salad, reasonable prices, you know, good food. Yeah, it's good stuff. Got great zucchini, you know, the fried zucchini. It's good stuff. I like it.
1: It's all right.
0: Yeah.
1: Well, the zucchini's okay. But the burgers are great.
0: Yeah, they're bacon burgers.
1: And I've seen you get salads and they look great too.
0: The salads are great. Yeah, they're blue cheese. Well, not their blue cheese. I'm sorry. They're Cobb salad with the blue cheese. Yeah, fantastic. Fantastic. All right, I got one. What did Producer Nate, what's your night like? Because I know when I get back to my wife, we're going to watch the last episode of Little House on the Prairie. It's been good. Surprisingly, it's been a good series. It's been renewed for season two. So
1: my oldest is having a friend stay the night, so you already know what I'm going to be dealing with.
0: You're going
1: to
0: be
1: screaming all night, walking in the room, 2 a.m. Mm-hmm. I thought I said go to bed, you know, that type of stuff.
0: Yeah.
1: So
0: welcome to 13-year-old sleepovers. Right?
1: Yeah.
0: That's the truth. Let me tell you something. Raising a boy, you, and two girls, the boy is always easier than the girl sleepovers. That I can tell you. Maria and I had two daughters. We still do, obviously. But, you know, having those sleepovers, man, I'll tell you, that's...
1: they could get intense.
0: Yeah, that is a whole other world right there.
1: It really is.
0: But I'm out of that mode. Thank God. In grandparent mode, which I prefer. All right, it is time for us to bounce, and we will be back on Monday to do this all over again. The SteveSanchezShow.com website is where you can hang out with me on the socials. If you haven't followed me yet on the social media platforms, we'd love for you to do that. We're always dropping content. That's the SteveSanchezShow.com website. All right, be safe out there. Have a good weekend on Monday. We're back at it. Until then, God bless. And we'll catch you on the other side.

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4: Targets hit. I'm Lisa Lacerra, Fox News. U.S. Central Command says a seventh round of strikes against sites in Iran is complete, with surveillance sites, military logistics infrastructure, underground weapons storage, and maritime capabilities taken out.
5: This is all in an effort to foil Tehran's loose and weakening grip on the Strait of Hormuz. The airstrikes also toppling a large white surveillance tower in Iran's southernmost city of Chabahar. It's on a key trade route for landlocked neighboring Afghanistan. Now, CENTCOM says that structure was part of the IRGC's maritime surveillance network used to track and target commercial vessels transiting the Strait of Hormuz.
4: Fox's Kevin Cork. Iran launching attacks on U.S. allies, including Bahrain, where sirens have sounded, Qatar and Kuwait. Air quality alerts expected to remain in place through Saturday in much of the U.S. as smoke from wildfires in Canada has created a haze in the sky. The poor air quality forcing the Cleveland Guardians to postpone tonight's game against the Pirates. Texas Governor Greg Abbott says two people are confirmed dead in flooding in the state's Hill Country. As he says, more help is coming for those affected.
6: Texas Governor Greg Abbott issuing a major disaster declaration for at least 28 counties impacted by recent storms.
7: What it does is it will open the door to federal relief to assist in the rebuilding of this region.
6: Noting the state has already provided more than 2,700 personnel, more than 1,500 vehicles, 90 boats, and 20 aircraft to assist in recovery efforts.
4: Fox's Kristen Goodwin. Governor Abbott says even though rain is tapering off in some spots, rising rivers still pose life-threatening danger. A federal appeals court has ruled New Jersey's bans on assault weapons and magazines that can hold more than 10 rounds are unconstitutional. 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
3: So a few days back, remember I told you that Yum Brands, which owns retail fast food chains such as some of the Taco Bells, was investigated for the possible link with their shredded lettuce to the cyclosporiasis outbreak. And we have learned over the last day or so that they do believe that the lettuce that Taco Bell might have gotten and distributed might have been linked to this multi-state outbreak. Not very shocking. I mean, every summer there seems to be some foodborne illness, and every few years something happens, whether it's at and if you notice it, it's at a lot of places that either serve fresh food or like to include lettuce and healthy components. You rarely hear, and I don't want to name names, but there's some brands you rarely hear of, and it's probably because they don't use as many fresh ingredients. But those who claim they're using fresh ingredients are going to be more at risk of then having foodborne illness and foodborne outbreaks. So CNN is reporting that the shredded iceberg lettuce sold at some Taco Bell restaurants, some of them, not all of them, have been linked to the outbreak. Now, already days before, Taco Bell stopped using them. So the CDC has said, do not eat shredded iceberg lettuce served at Taco Bell locations in Indiana, Kentucky, Michigan, Ohio, and West Virginia. We have over 7,000 cases confirmed or under investigation, over 180 hospitalizations. But just because this has come out saying that, well, the Taco Bell that distributed in these areas might be linked, doesn't mean you're cyclosporiosis from that. Okay, remember, there's usually a few thousand cases of this that happen every year anyway. So every year we have cyclosporiosis. That's nothing new. It's a parasite, likes the vegetables, likes the boysenberries or the raspberries or the fruits. It knows how to hide. Somebody doesn't wash their hands properly and you know, oral fecal route. You can't breathe it on somebody. But if you touch something that was contaminated or, maybe contaminated farm water or something like that, or it wasn't cleaned properly, you could get it. So if somebody says, well, you know, I'm in Arizona and I think I have cyclosporiasis, so I need to still get tested. You have to get tested because it's a CDC reportable illness. A doctor really is not supposed to treat that over the phone. They're supposed to confirm what you have and then monitor and make sure you're okay. But these other cases could be related to the outbreak with Taco Bell or other reasons. So that's what we have to be really, really careful of, because we always have baseline cyclosporiasis cases. So the outbreak linked to the lettuce is, they believe, just a regional one centered in the Midwest. The CDC has identified 1,644 cases associated with that outbreak across five affected states. However, additional states are being investigated as well. We do not know the lettuce supplier per se, that hasn't been identified, but a source told CNN that they think it's Taylor Farms. FDA said the lettuce was grown in Mexico and it's working with the supplier to determine if potentially contaminated shredded iceberg lettuce remains on the market. Can I just say something about this iceberg lettuce? I get its roughage. It has the least amount of vitamins and nutrients of, I would rather you put spinach. You don't have to put spinach on your taco, but you know, we use iceberg lettuce in fast food because it's cheap. Yeah, and iceberg lettuce has water, although the shredded ones look pretty dried out and small. If you're going to be eating a hamburger, you're going to be eating an iceberg lettuce salad, and rather you get an iceberg lettuce salad in you. I think it's, you know, less cholesterol and less preservatives, etc. But, you know, it's interesting because we think that if we're adding this to our taco, we're making it healthy. Cut fresh tomatoes. Cut your lettuce and or your, you know, green leafy. But you know, there's ways to make tacos that don't have to necessarily, where you have to rely on fast food to get your four food groups. I remember in the 80s, I was really young, but I remember how they were talking about how the Big Mac had all four food groups, because you had the meat, you had the cheese, you had the bread, and then you had the little shredded lettuce. So people are like, okay, I need all my four food groups. I don't know if you remember Mulligan Stew. I had 4, 4, 3, 2. I mean, even though they changed now how much meat and dairy and bread and all that you need, and now the pyramid is flipped and we have all these new nutritional recommendations. But I remember people saying the Big Mac gives you all four food groups. And then pizza. If you add some spinach to your pizza, chicken, spinach, cheese, you have all four food groups. And I didn't, you know, as a doctor, I kept, you know, thinking about what they did in the 80s. I didn't mind that sort of campaign. I don't know if it was under Sierra Coop, you know, the Reagan administration, or I don't know who necessarily spearheaded that campaign. But I didn't mind the idea of, you got to think about adding vegetables to what you eat. You know, if you're going to have a roast con pollo, you could easily put some tomato in there, even though tomato's fruit. You could easily, you know, put it on a bed of spinach. I mean, there's ways to, you got to sneak in and get those vegetables in you, because it's very easy to just have meat and cheese or just bread. And so we got to figure out how to get vegetables. So shredded lettuce has been one of the draws, even though I think it tastes horrible, especially when it's like hot and greasy with cheese. I don't like shredded iceberg lettuce at all. But there's this demand for it because they're like, I need to feel like I'm making my sandwich healthy. And I love tacos. I really like the little carne asada tacos. Those are my favorite. But, Taco Bell, I don't go to Taco Bell a lot. I don't believe it's the only, culprit in this, suspect in this. I think because we see such widespread use of this, I wouldn't be surprised if restaurants and other areas could have it. So, as they're saying, avoid using the shredded lettuce if you eat in those Midwest states named, you know, but keep in mind that there's cyclosporiasis cases across the U.S. right now. So just watch what you eat, wash it off, and try to cook your own food. 1-877-DOCTOR.

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Thank you all for tuning in. 1-877-DOCDOLLY, 1-877-DOCDALI. Big thanks to Talk Media Network for making the show happen. Big thanks to Daniel, our producer, and big thanks to y'all for tuning in. We really do appreciate it. 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So I like to fix problems. I don't like problems. I don't like drama. I just want solutions and us to be able to move on because I think there's bigger and badder things out there. But there are there's a lot of concern and rising distrust as it pertains to our election system. And part of that was fueled by COVID because we then used mail-in ballots, which were only a handful of thousands per precinct, per

0: district that ended up now being the default way to vote. And so, you know, when you look back at the 2020 election, all right, and I'm not here to decide if it was stolen or not, but there were a lot of questions around it. Whereas, you know, the Olympics said, look, with COVID, we're going to have to put it off. With, you know, everything, everybody else said, we're going to put things off until the COVID, you know, crisis dies down. With the elections, they said, no, no, no, we could do it because we'll try this. You know, it wasn't tried and true. It wasn't rehearsed. It wasn't. It was, we're going to just shift and we'll make it work. And so many people questioned whether it was a better way to do elections. And is this now a better way to do it? Or if this allows more room for fraud. So I don't like conspiracy theories. I don't want to see people accuse, you know, something of being wrong when it's not. But we do have some objective, obvious things that we're seeing in our present day. Okay. And one of the things we are seeing is our vulnerability to hacking. All right. The CIA has been hacked. The Senate's been hacked. Sony has been hacked. Hospital systems have been hacked. So we do know that hacking can happen. And the election system, you know, voting machines, probably just as vulnerable. If a hospital's and somebody's pacemaker can get hacked, yeah, probably. If we're using some sort of electronic system and we're not just putting our paper ballot in a box, yeah, there's some vulnerability. So we know that. You know, we also know that not everybody is getting their mail-in ballot, or they lose their mail-in ballot. That's not anything that's a partisan. It's pretty bipartisanly seen. And, you know, that not everybody is getting their ballot and feeling like their ballot is being, you know, counted. We're also another objective, you know, kind of understood thing that we do in America is, you know, if you're going to go on a plane and you're going to claim that's your plane ticket, you got to show the ID. If you're going to get an apartment, got to show your ID. If you're going to get a beer and you're in your 20s, got to show an ID. So that I being asked for ID is commonplace. That's, you know, that's and why? To ensure that nobody is pretending to be you. And we also have identity theft. Identity theft is very common in America and in other countries. So we know these things exist. So if somebody says, well, are our elections immune from hacking, from voter fraud, from somebody taking somebody else's test, or somebody's like we see in school, or, you know, is our current system immune from that? No, that's not being conspiratory. I mean, we have had cheating in elections since the dawn of time. There's always been cheating. Somebody voting for their dead neighbor or their that's always happened. But it was never, you know, as much of an issue or a headline because you were only talking about a handful of cases, not enough to sway the vote. You also would pretty much know who was your president or who was your representative on election day or the day after. I believe with the Bush-Gore, it took a little while. That was, you know, one of the very few elections where we didn't know the exact day. We wouldn't, you know, we had an idea, but it still took a while. With the Chads and all that, with Florida, we also, as a truth or kind of an objective aspect in today's world is we have a very, very divided country, where rather than a landslide win, as it pertained to Reagan Mondale, we are having razor thin numbers in the Senate, in the House. And so the demand for there to be no funny business is there from both Democrats and Republicans. If we have a system where somebody could cheat, somebody could hack, somebody could influence, somebody could pay people to register to vote who aren't supposed to be voting in that district. If there's any sort of funny business, that hurts the Democrats and the Republicans and independents or anybody that wants a fair election. Elections in a democratic republic are so fantastic. What we have the ability to do is so freeing compared to what they have in other countries and what they've had in other centuries. But it's not free if you think that somebody is filling up boxes, filling up ballots, grabbing your ballot, voting for you. When my friend's son went to vote, and they said, you can't, you already voted in Colorado. And he's like, what are you talking about? I've never been to Colorado. I'm trying to vote here in Texas. Let me vote. No, somebody voted for you already. That starts to make people nervous. And where I stand, it's not with the Democrats or the Republicans, or the where I stand is with the Republic. But I want America to never become a communist fascist regime. I want to know that if my neighbor goes to do his vote, that vote is actually going to get in the mailbox, that vote is actually going to get into the ballot box, and that vote's going to count. My vote's going to count. When half my family doesn't get mail-in ballots, that makes me nervous. So yesterday, Trump had a speech about election integrity. And, he talked about how there's been non-citizens voting, talked about how China has been able to access, apparently we had a hack of 200 million voter registrations and IDs, and that, which means we don't have that protection, we don't have that integrity, where there was cover-up. People did know where this deep state, which we've talked about before, where the powers that be are the ones running things. But the vulnerabilities of our electronic voting and ballot counting systems is something that is not that shocking. What Trump did is on whitehouse.gov, he said he declassified there's a lot of data. There's a lot of stuff to go through, but he said he declassified, what they found and what they investigated, what they found. And, do we really think China is looking at our voting systems and our vote and our abilities to and our software? And absolutely if it's electronic, if there's access to the cybersphere, it's hackable. Now, does that mean we go back to paper, walking in and putting your ballot in the box? What is the safest way to do it? If people think, Dr. Dahlia, this is just Trump going off and, he wants the Save America Act. And so this is just because he's mad about the 2020 election. So we don't have to worry about it on the Democratic side. I think the Democratic side really, really has to worry, because if the vulnerabilities are out there, and, there's this reputation that the Republicans don't cheat, but the Democrats do. The Republicans could cheat also. So if you're a Democrat and you're going, this is just Trump, the vote, no voter ID, none of the, you are going to be very, very vulnerable also in the upcoming elections. So what we need to do is ensure we're not America. We're not a democratic, a representative democracy. We're not a republic. If we don't feel that our elections are actually, this is what the people want. This is why Trump said, well, we have to win too big to rig. It has to be too big to rig, where there's so many votes that it's impossible to pump out, these false mail-in ballots or whatever for the other side. I don't want anybody thinking that's what happens, but that's what people are going to surmise, whether there's CIA evidence of it or not. Because look at the mayor race in California weeks later with the last election. It was, I think we were right before Christmas when we found out who the final California representative races were. They were originally being won by Republicans, and then at the end, the Democrats won. And the argument for that was, well, the mail-in ballots are mostly Democrat. So when those finally got counted, it flipped it. Okay, if that happened, that happened. But the problem is that nobody's trusting. Nobody's trusting the system. So how do we fix it? We got to make it a system that everybody could trust. So yeah, we should have voter IDs. We should have an unhackable system. And we should make sure that everybody feels like their vote counts. And mail-in ballots should be for those, like other countries do, where you have to apply for it, get it, and then that's your one vote, so nobody could vote for you and use your name. 1-877-DOC-DOLLY. Don't go away.
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3: Fox News, I'm Deborah Valentine. The U.S. expanding its airstrikes against Iran by hitting more bridges and collapsing a tower at a key Iranian port as President Trump pressures Tehran to ease its chokehold on the Strait of Hormuz. Fox's Mike Tobin.
4: In a plume of smoke and fire, the observation tower at the port of Khabakhar was taken down by U.S. strikes. Central Command says the tower was used by the Revolutionary Guard to track vessels on the Gulf of Oman and coordinate attacks on commercial shipping through the Strait of Hormuz.
3: Iran also launched new missile attacks today against U.S. allied nations in the Middle East. Millions of people in parts of the U.S. are experiencing another day of unhealthy air from uncontrolled wildfires throughout Canada.
5: It has been a real difficult stretch of days as this wildfire smoke from Canada continues to blanket from the Great Lakes into the Mid-Atlantic.
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are back on the Dr. Dolly Show. Thank you all for tuning in. 1-877-DOCDOLLY, 1-877-DOCDALI. So, Mayor Karen Bass had recently justified the homeless population's use of meth because she says that's a way for them to, quote, stay awake for protection on the city's dangerous streets. And so the funding that helps I don't want to say incentivize, but still embraces the drug use may be necessary. Now, I've worked with the homeless population.

And there is no doubt that it is the most dangerous place to be if you're homeless, to be where you are on the street out there, a victim. Homeless people get raped. They get assaulted. They get attacked. They get killed. And so if there is an argument that Karen Bass is making that, you know, the meth may be justifiable, I would rather we be putting the effort into getting the homeless off the street. I mean, you have the addiction, you have the drug markets, you have the infectious disease. Oh, it's not a good situation. And so we always talk about, well, we got to help our homeless. We got to help our homeless. Yet the homeless crisis is rising. Why is the homeless crisis? Why are we having more homeless people than we ever have? Especially when we are pumping billions of dollars across the states to try to help our homeless population. So when somebody becomes homeless, it could start out as something very simple. As they got kicked out of the house. They had a fight, got kicked out of the house. So they had to sleep in the car. Well, then they really couldn't get an apartment. So they're kind of staying in the car. And then they might have lost their job. Or they're having trouble keeping their job. Well, now they have to find a place where they could stay outside. The car stops working. Car gets stripped. Car gets, you know, and now here you are finding yourself where you got to make yourself some shelter. The homelessness is not always a sign of somebody being completely incompetent or incoherent. Right? Some of them are people using their survival instincts. Whether they're camping outside in the woods or they're camping outside on a sidewalk, they're finding a way to have shelter and live and survive. And God bless them for doing that. Now, there's a lot of people that may take their lives. They want us to live. Then you have individuals who struggle with mental illness. And these individuals struggle then to keep job or to keep relationships. And they can't keep jobs, can't keep relationships. However, they do find a way, some of them, to make themselves a home outside. So they do have some competency. There's still a level of competency there. And then you have the individuals where they're wandering. They are not of sound mind at all. And they just wander until they fall asleep or they drink or they, you know, pass out, and they don't have a home in homelessness. And the underlying theme to all of those types of individuals who are homeless is they're helpable. There are ways that we can intervene. Now, how are we intervening at this point? Well, sometimes they move them over. They tell them to go to shelters. They, you know, but it's not working because you are just seeing tent after tent after tent. And rows of them. There's, I think, like an inside safe program where thousands of people get moved indoors, but then they go right back to the streets. Why? Is it because these programs don't feel safe? Is it because they don't want to be, you know, they want their own, you know, when if you look at people that are homeless, they have their own, some of them, they have their own tent. They have their own, they don't want to be in a dorm setting. They don't want to be in a, they don't want others around. And so what you need to first do is not treat all homeless as the same entity. Everybody's homeless for a different reason. Our veterans coming back from tours of duty, some with PTSD, some with severe injuries, not getting jobs, not being a part of their relationship. Either the relationship fell apart or, you know, and we have a lot of homeless veterans out there. Why? And you know, what is it that they need? Do they need a job? Do they need a you know, work from home until they feel like they can work with other people? You know, we have to identify the groups, and we don't have to necessarily have each individual, you know, person analyzed, but there's groups, maybe three or four different classifications of why somebody's homeless. If somebody is homeless because of drugs, get them to a drug rehab center. Get them off drugs, and then job placement, et cetera. Now, people will say, but Dr. Dahlia, who is going to hire somebody recovering from drugs?
there are a lot of jobs needed. And there are a lot of things somebody recovering from drugs can do. I mean, you know, we might not have them be surgeons, right? If they don't have a medical degree, but there's, you know, we have the ability to find where the city has needs. And so we can have a look. The city's going to help you. They're going to help give you shelter. The city's going to give you food temporarily, but then you have work to do for the city. Whether it's answering a phone, whether it is filing something, whether it is, I mean, there's things that person could do. And get them a CV, get them a resume, allow them to start building up some confidence. Now, this is expensive. This is very, very expensive because right now we are losing billions of dollars. And it's just not, we feel like, so what's happening with politicians in these cities is they need to say they're doing something for the homeless. They don't care if they're being effective with it. They just want to say, we took 200,000 people off the street. Yay, you took off the, but now we have 400,000 back on the street. They're just trying to use the sound bites of what they say they did. Well, picking them up, putting them in a shelter, and then them be going out like a revolving door, that's not fixing homelessness. Especially when you drive around and you just see tent after tent after tent. And giving them a high rise in New York, you know, doesn't necessarily solve the problem either, especially on taxpayers' expense. So this might mean getting them to a farm. This might mean if somebody's homeless, not able, you know, getting them to Iowa, Mississippi, to, you know, a place that's less populated, maybe more acclimate weather, that where they can do something that they feel productive with. And you know, get them away from those that are assaulting them. Those are giving them drugs. But, you know, when we have to start thinking outside the box. And for Karen Bass to say, well, yeah, you know, but the meth keeps them awake so they don't get attacked. If we're having people attacked, American citizens attacked, anybody attacked, whether they're homeless or not, it's our duty to protect them. Can you imagine the mayor telling a family of four who thinks that their next door neighbor is going to come over to kill them, we'll use meth so you're awake? No, you address, you make sure they're safe. So whether somebody's homeless or not, they deserve safety. Is meth a stimulant? Yeah. But to be surrendering to the point where you're like, you know what, let the homeless do drugs because that's how they're surviving. No, it means we need to do a better job. And if people are losing their jobs and losing their homes and not having relationships, and we're going to have more and more Americans on the street, we better start thinking about how, where this is going, whether it's because of AI, whether it's because the homes are too expensive. I mean, we see homelessness a lot in LA, San Francisco, Seattle, New York. Well, because those places are expensive. So maybe we need to help get them jobs, get them cleaned up from a drug standpoint, if some are on drugs, and get them to a cheaper part of the country where they could live and have a life. 1-877-DOC-DOLLY.

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1-877-DALI, 1-877-DOCDALI. So have you ever driven on LA freeways or in California? I have a lot for a good part of my life. And some people just can't drive. And I live in Southern Nevada. And every now and then I'm on the 215 or I'm on the I-15 or the 95. And some idiot tries to clip me and then transverse multiple lanes. And I look and it's a California license plate. Now, I was born in California. I don't like to rip on California. But the drivers from California have a reputation. Different from New York drivers. And I've driven in New York. In New York, you need to drive aggressively. You just do. It's because there's not a lot of roads. There's not a lot of space. If there's a little bit of

California drivers go to other places where there's open space. They drive stupid. In fact, I've driven stupid. I was in California for a few days, came back, and I noticed that I was gunning it to get in between the spaces I could find. I had to stop and go, wait a second, I'm in Southern Nevada. I don't have to now gun it. I can very comfortably change a lane now anytime I want. As well as in California, you feel like you aren't going to be able to change a lane. But California drivers do get a reputation. And now this is adding to the reputation. The California DMV has issued 11,000 letters suggesting that they cheated. And the recipients need to retake a written knowledge test within 30 days or they lose their driver's license. Why? Because an internal monitoring investigation turned up testing irregularities. Now, they say that if you get one of these letters, if you're one of the 11,000, it doesn't mean they think you cheated. Okay, that's why they're using this net term of irregularities. It could be there was a glitch with the software and you passed without it actually checking your abilities. But from what we're understanding, there's been cheating. So, and because there were some patterns flagged that cheating was occurred, they're not going to mess around, especially now with all the lawsuits and the accidents and the issues that they're seeing with people who are not passing their written tests. Let me see here. Let me see any more information on that. I believe there were people using earpieces. Cameras. So there now this, I think, was in South Florida where there was some cheating where people were using surveillance. But according to KQED, organized cheating schemes using hidden cameras and earpieces have resulted in felony arrests. So there's a 30-day window for those of you that get this letter. I know it's a pain in the butt. Study up. It's easy. But in Miami-Dade, there was a bust. This isn't just California, which I really suggest that any state, you know, looks for cheating. But the issue we're having as it pertains to driving is, I think many of us, we go through, if you're American and you go through the American school system, you get driver's ed when you're a sophomore, 15, 16 years old, you get your permit. And then you, maybe some states you get to, when you're 14, especially when there's farm equipment that you're able to show, competency with. And then, you know, you're able to drive, after you pass both a, practical where they see you drive, they see how you drive, they see how you, use your turn signal and all that. I call it a clicker, but it's a turn signal. And then you take a written test and you have to do well on both. If you fail, you need to study and you need to take it again. And they're very lenient with allowing you to retake it. But my issue with this is that somebody felt like they had to cheat. If a medical student needs to cheat, they shouldn't be a doctor. Okay, because we're testing you to make sure you can save lives and not hurt. You know, you could hurt somebody if you don't know the material. So no medical student should cheat or want to cheat, because then they're going to be a horrible doctor. Well, same thing with the driver. We don't want you to be a horrible driver, because if you're a horrible driver, you could kill somebody, including yourself. So the fact that there are possible, let's say it's not all 11,000. Let's say some of them are just, you know, innocently caught up in a software issue. But which, again, another argument, like we're seeing with the mail and the ballot machines and the election machines and all that, you know, there's vulnerabilities with software. I mean, if you want to prove that you did your test, you hand write it. Here's my test. Here's my answers. This is me. This is what I put. Don't let a computer change it. And when somebody says, Dr. Dahlia, the computers are not going to change your answers. They can. That happened to me last week. Or was it 2 weeks ago? Where I am doing an asynchronous visit on telemedicine where the person inputted their information. I look at it
And then I put

put my diagnosis, and the software hijacked it, gave it a diagnosis, signed my name to it electronically. And I go, that's not my diagnosis. I didn't even finish it. It just completely just closed down. And so it does happen. And that was scary because I'm like, no. And I immediately called the tech company and I said, you gotta do something. That's not my diagnosis. That is wrong. Please exit it out and let me redo it. It wouldn't let me redo it, but they said they canceled it. But I'm still worried that I'm on a note that I never officially diagnosed or did. That's pretty frightening stuff. So, yes, it can happen where the software could get hijacked, which is why I really, really still like paper and pencil. That's just me. And I love the trees, but the fact that we would have individuals needing to cheat. So it'd be very interesting to see who these 11,000 people are. Now, if we find that in this group of 11,000, there are thousands of individuals who are illegal immigrants who don't know English and want to drive to feed their family. And you know, they're doing what they can to pass the test. Now, I think a lot of individuals who are illegal immigrants, you know, are not bad people. They're here to, you know, take care of their family. It's just we have a legal pathway and an illegal pathway. The legal pathway has to still be just like any other country, the way that people go through. Otherwise, we don't have a legal pathway then. Then it's just chaos. So who are these individuals? And if we find that many of these individuals don't know English and that's why they needed to cheat, well, that's a safety risk. They need to learn English. My father, when he came to this country, he learned English. And that was his first thing he did so he could pass the citizenship test and then he could pass the driving test. It was just an absolute. In fact, I think in Denmark, they make you learn Danish. There, you have to know the language. If not, there could be safety issues. And so to see that 11,000, and this is just 11,000. I mean, when you're looking at the millions of drivers in California, how many more cheated? What did they catch? Have I ever cheated in school? Oh, absolutely. I told you about that case where I asked my one of my friends in seventh grade, who surely was a friend, what was the answer number 4 or 5? She said had it to do with the Mayans. She said they swam and ate tomatoes. They swam and ate tomatoes. She said that was the answer. So I filled in my line, they swam and ate tomatoes. Well, then everybody copied off of me. And then the next day, the teacher said, the majority of you cheated. You're taking the test over again. And we're like, why? She said, because you guys said that the Mayans swam and ate tomatoes. And the majority of the class said that. Where did you get that? And the girl who gave us that answer was laughing. I'm like, really? That wasn't cool. 1-877-DOC-DOLLY, don't go away.

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5: Pounding Iran. I'm Deborah Valentine, Fox News. The U.S. continues strikes against Iran as a naval blockade against the country takes effect. Fox's Mike Tobin has the latest from Tel Aviv.
6: In a plume of smoke and fire, the observation tower at the port of Qabahar was taken down by U.S. strikes. Central Command says the tower was used by the Revolutionary Guard to track vessels on the Gulf of Oman and coordinate attacks on commercial shipping through the Strait of Hormuz. With the blockade in effect, the U.S. says commercial shipping is free to transit the strait, except for any ships that stopped at or are destined for an Iranian port. When the blockade was lifted, traffic was not at full capacity. Still, roughly 1.5 million barrels of Iranian crude cross the strait each day. Enforcing the blockade again means Iran loses almost $130 million per day.
5: Iran responded to the American attacks by striking U.S. allies in the region, including Kuwait and Jordan. An appeals court vacates a Benghazi attack leader's decades-long prison sentence, saying it's too lenient. Fox's Kristen Goodwin has more.
7: The U.S. Court of Appeals for the District of Columbia Circuit throwing out Ahmed Abu Qatala's 28-year prison sentence, finding it to be too light of a punishment given his crimes, transferring the case back to the district court in D.C. for resentencing. Qatala is a Libyan militant convicted of terrorism-related charges in the 2012 attacks on U.S. compounds in Benghazi, Libya, that killed Ambassador Chris Stevens and three other Americans. Qatala was acquitted of murder during his 2017 trial. In a statement, the appeals court calls the attack premeditated, adding Qatala's only stated regret was that the terrorists did not kill every American at the mission. Kristen Goodwin, Fox News.
5: Prosecutors in California have charged Paul Pelosi, the husband of former House Speaker Nancy Pelosi, with misdemeanor hit and run after a crash over the July 4th weekend. 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

0: You are about to listen to the Dr. Dahlia Show. Sassy, stimulating medical talk radio. Any medical advice Dr. Dahlia Wax gives on her show should not be substituted for an actual visit to your medical provider. 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
1: Dahlia Show, 1-877-DOCDALI, 1-877-DOCDALI. So in light of what Trump had declassified yesterday as it pertains to our elections, all eyes are on this Save America Act, or the Safeguard American Voter Eligibility Act, the SAVE Act, which was passed in the House. And the House did their part, but the Senate. Senate needs 60 votes to overcome a Democratic filibuster, and they only have about 53. The Save America Act has legislation that requires for you to vote, you be a citizen. Passport, birth certificate, when you register to vote. Not as, you know, we've seen on camera, we've seen, you know, reports, we've seen people say, look, I'll give you money, register, just sign here. I mean, in any other country, there has to be, if you're going to vote, There has to be proof of citizenship. Voter ID. Proof of voter ID. Mail-in ballots being the way it's done in other countries where you request one if you are disabled out of the country. That voting ballot is going to be yours, which then blocks anybody saying they're you going to the ballot themselves. That one male voter ID you get, rather than it defaultedly being just mailed all over the country, which, by the way, I thought we're trying to save the trees and be pro-environment, yet we're mailing 350 million mail-in ballots, who knows, even more. We're printing all those up. Isn't that not very energy efficient? But so the Save America Act tries to address that. And it's pretty important. Trump has been very vocal about it. And now with the recent information, which I think it's not too shocking, you know, that China and other countries have been interfering with elections. You know, our voting machines have vulnerabilities. There's voter fraud. There's non-citizens voting in our elections. You know, these are things that... it's not shocking because there's always been fraud in elections, but the degree is frightening, and it is able to sway an election from, rather than just, you know, somebody's neighbor voting for her dead husband, you know, voting for their dead neighbor, a handful of those cases. Now that potential can be in the tens or hundreds of thousands. And then knowing that another country was able to hack and get into our system, that's frightening, especially since it's electronic. And so the Save America Act, I think, is very necessary for both Republicans and Democrats. The problem is with the Senate, they would have to then, you know, override the filibuster to just do simple majority. And the big concern that Senate Republicans have is then if they do lose the Senate in the future, which happens, you know, you got Democrats in control, Republicans in control. If the Democrats are in control, then they are going to try to pass D.C. becoming a state, Puerto Rico becoming a state, packing the Supreme Court, and then doing things that could interfere with also the integrity and the, you know, by trying to add extra numbers. See, I don't think any law should be to benefit a Republican or to benefit a Democrat. I think every law should be to benefit America. And so the reason why I support the Save America Act is voter ID and controlling the widespread fraud with mail-in ballots helps both Democrats and Republicans. It's bipartisan. But, you know, when it comes to gerrymandering and things like that, I have more of a problem with, because you're voting and you're doing things to basically benefit, you know, just one party. And that's not cool. So I really do believe that if you are, same thing with the Supreme Court, there should be no decision that is solely to benefit a Republican or Democrat. It's supposed to be, you know, are you interpreting the law correctly? And is this how Americans benefit? Is that what the Constitution designed? That's what, you know, And instead, we have left-leaning judges and right-leaning judges. So the question everybody asks is if, you know, we have an upcoming midterm election, which can definitely, affect control in the House and the Senate. And if there is cheating, that could be very dangerous. If it's not cheating, then that's what America wants. So how do you get rid of the question of there being any cheating? Well, have it a system where it's really hard to cheat. So, you know, do the mail-in ballots like we used to, where it was just a handful per, you know, it was a few thousand per city. It really wasn't that much of an issue. So it couldn't sway an entire federal election or a federal makeup of that. But, you know, there's a lot of arguments going the Senate should just pass it. They're in control for what very little time they have anyway, and to just pass it. On the other end, I have been a fan of, you know, the majority making sure bipartisan, there's bipartisan advantages to each bill. And you know, if we're going to have statehood, if we are going to make another entity a state, like Washington, D.C., to make it its own state so it gets another two senators, that really should be decided bipartisanly. And so Republicans are worried that if they do away with the filibuster just for the SAVE Act, then because the Democrats do not want to vote for that. Why? That's pretty suspicious to me. Why would you not want to do that? Is it because these mail-in ballots are a big advantage to you? You know, is there cheating? I mean, don't you want to make sure that your elections can't be stolen from also? And that's my worry. As we're starting to move closer and closer to civil war, with such divide and polarity, you know, I really do fear that you're going to have the other side, you know, say, all right, then fine, we'll do the mail-in ballots too. Then we'll bring in boxes and we'll bring in suitcases of them and we'll, you know, and I don't want to see that. I don't. I think it's frightening. So maybe we just need to get it passed. And then we deal with the future, you know, if the Senate decides to all, you know, decide to pack the court and things like that. It's just, it's a mess. But I think to ensure that we have, you know, safe elections is bipartisan. Easy. 1-877-DOCTOLLY.

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here back on the Dr. Dolly Show, 1-877-DOC-DOLLY, 1-877-DOCDALI. Big thanks to Talk Media Network for making the show happen. Big thanks to Daniel, our producer, and big thanks to y'all for tuning in. We really do appreciate it. Don't forget to follow us on Twitter or X at Dr. Dolly, Facebook, The Dr. Dolly Show, and on YouTube, click like and subscribe. So since the COVID vaccine mandate, and I was not a fan of the mandate, but I was a fan that we had a vaccine because COVID was real. People were dying. The numbers, were they accurate numbers? We'll never know. Because there was a lot of chaos at the beginning. And at one point, the CDC had said in, I believe, 2021, that if it looks like a duck and it sounds

0: like a duck, call it a duck, and put it on the death certificate if you think it was COVID related. And I was like, we need to have a more accurate counting system. But the COVID vaccine did help millions of people. Did it also have side effects? Yeah, there were side effects. In fact, some of the side effects were so severe that other countries had to limit which types of vaccines they were going to give, whether to stop using the Johnson & Johnson or the Moderna in young men. And there was definitely evolving recommendations because it came out so fast. It was in a very chaotic time. And, as with anything, there's always side effects. But what continues to happen that always needs some clarification and should be evaluated, right, is whenever somebody dies in public, we keep being asked, did they get a COVID vaccine? And so you keep seeing online, did the COVID vaccine kill that person? I don't mind people bringing that up. I know a lot of doctors are like, oh my God, will people just stop? I don't mind because in science, that's what we're supposed to do. We understood that there were short-term risks with the COVID vaccine, but there were more risks with COVID. But what about any long-term? Now, people are always wondering, what are the long-term effects of what we got? And anybody who has gotten that vaccine has kind of been wondering, did it kind of dissipate out of your system and biodegrade, and are we good, or can there be anything long-term from it? And we don't really have a lot of studies. But with Lindsey Graham dying of an aortic dissection, where his aorta is the main artery coming out of the heart that's supposed to pump blood with such force to the rest of the body, when the force when there's a shearing of the lining of the canal, now you have a false lumen and then the true lumen, and the false lumen starts getting bigger. That lumen goes nowhere. It's like an extra lane, on the highway that everybody decides to jump into, but then they have to go back because if that lane ends, the lane eventually ends, and the blood that needs to be in the main lumen of the aorta isn't enough. They end up not perfusing the organs they're supposed to perfuse. They end up passing out, going into cardiac arrest, and dying. And so people have asked, did the COVID vaccine play a role? We don't have a lot of evidence or data linking COVID vaccine to aortic dissection. There was a case of somebody in his 90s that was in the, it was within a, I believe, a short period of time. The problem with my computer is it's there, and then so I think there was one case where he was in his 90s. He had concurrent myocarditis, inflammation of the heart, and so according to, this was the BMJ Heart Journal, they wanted to look at whether it was the vaccine or COVID that could have caused the aortic dissection. So we don't have a lot of studies saying that somebody got a COVID vaccine and then immediately went and dissected. We also don't have a lot of studies saying somebody got a COVID vaccine 6 years ago and then here we are getting an aortic dissection. There's not enough studies. So we can't say it's an absolute no, but it tends to lean more towards, we get tens of thousands of aortic dissections a year in the United States in men with coronary artery disease. Lindsey Graham's father had died of a massive heart attack. He had arteriosclerosis seen on exam. His aortic dissection was probably non-COVID vaccine related. That's my guess. Can I say that with 1,000% certainty? No. But being that I've seen aortic dissections, being that men in their 70s with arteriosclerosis and cardiovascular disease, dying from cardiac arrest or left anterior descending intimal tears that cause thrombosis and heart attacks and arrhythmias, and the probability of a 71-year-old man, I believe Lindsey Graham was 71, may he rest in peace, having a cardiac event like Alan Thicke did, like John Ritter did, is more probable than a 6-year-old COVID vaccine side effect. However, what was looked at early on is the myocarditis, the inflammation of the heart from some people who got inflammation of the heart from the COVID-19. Did that also cause aortitis, inflammation of the aorta and the lining? And did that weaken it? Is there a potential? Yes, I do believe there's a potential. Do I think that applies to Lindsey Graham's case? I don't. So we're still, the reason why I think this is important to talk about is we're having these burning questions and a lot of anger and resentment with the Biden administration from the mandate where people who were not going to get the vaccine got it and are ticked off. And they want to know what long-term effects there are. And people are not satisfied with the answer, nope, you're good. They want to see evidence. And so they're doing their own research. So anytime somebody dies, you know, they're like, well, was that the vaccine? Was that the vaccine? You know, we are seeing a lot of young individuals die, a lot of influencers, things. I mean, every time I open up my computer, some 25-year-old influencer is dead or a 30-year-old has died. I mean, we are seeing a lot of younger individuals die. However, is it that we've always had suicide, accidents, arrhythmias, issues in younger individuals, and just now it's being advertised? You know, if a 25-year-old in Sioux City, Iowa, dies, does that make national news? But if they're an influencer, it gets on your Google page. And so, you know, people, gosh, you know, are we having more younger people die? We are having more younger people die as a whole because we have a higher population. But what are they dying of? You know, we know cancer's on the rise. We know that fentanyl doses, we know suicides are up. You know, but are they COVID vaccine related? So we have to understand fully what long-term COVID vaccine effects could be. And we don't really have a lot of knowledge of that. You know, inflammation of the heart or arrhythmias or things that had happened, the thrombocytopenia, some of the side effects that we had seen early on, those are not things that are supposed to be chronic. So I don't feel as fearful that for those of us that got vaccines, and I got three of them on purpose. I knew exactly what I was doing. I wanted to because I didn't want to get COVID. I feared China more than I feared Pfizer. And you know, my third booster did prevent me from getting COVID, which is really what I wanted. It's my choice. I didn't want COVID, and it did a good job of my not getting COVID that year. But I didn't like how I felt. Arm pain, chest pain, breast pain, underarm swelling. I did not like how I reacted to it. So I'm probably not going to get another one. But that's me. That's my personal choice. But to say that I am going to have long-lasting effects as a result of it, I'm not that convinced because I got COVID, and COVID, I think, really messed me up. COVID messed up my very large tidal volumes and breathing. And I think it also messed with my memory. I still have a good memory, but I had a really good memory. So if somebody says to me, Dahlia, you know, when I do turn 60 or 70 or 80 in the future, do you think you're this way because the COVID vaccine? I'm probably going to be more likely to blame what COVID did to me because COVID just, man, it just knocked me out. And I got it twice. So, but I don't want people feeling that they can't ask or inquire, because that's what I really didn't like about the mandate. Doctors were getting in trouble. They were getting their license suspended. They were getting fired just for saying, look, can we look at natural immunity? Can we look at the combo? Can we look at the side effects? Can we, because this is what we do in science. And I feel like I'm going to be doing something wrong if I don't do it the way I was yelled at that I had to do it. And we saw such a very dystopian type of system. When the mandate came out, did the vaccine save lives? Yes, but did we have to mandate it? No, because then we had people who lied. We had people get fake cards. It was a mess, and people lost faith in the government. And I had predicted that we're going to see more childhood illnesses because parents are going to say, "To hell with all the vaccines," and here we are. So we shouldn't have done the mandate, but we should do some research to see if there are any long-term effects, as well as long-term effects from COVID. 1-877-DOC-DOLLY. Don't go away.
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5: Fox News, I'm Roxanne Evans. Voting machine overhaul. DHS Secretary Mark Wayne Mullen pushing states compliance after President Trump's midterm warnings.
6: Under President Trump's leadership, DHS is well prepared to support all states, red states, blue states, and local election officials ahead of the midterms. States must do their part to secure our election systems, and we stand by to help.
5: The battle for the Strait of Hormuz intensifies. U.S. and Iran escalate strikes. Fox's Kevin Cork.
7: U.S. forces are pounding the Iranians, cutting off the Iranian port of Bandar Abbas in the process, striking road and rail bridges also.
5: Taco Bell putting lettuce nationwide after lettuce from its supplier was linked to a parasitic outbreak. 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

1-877-DOCDALI, 1-877-DOCDALI. So I thought USA did a great job in soccer. I mean, they made it to, what, the Final 16? Belgium knocked us out. But I thought we did a pretty good job. I thought we had a good show. But there's the debate that how are these other countries beating us? If the U.S. is the best, why are other countries beating us? And one concern people are having is that we are not finding the best talent because individuals that don't have the income to be able to spend on these soccer clubs and sports will never get seen. It's too expensive to be in school sports. And so now there's calls that America does things kind of differently so that, you know, France, Argentina, Belgium, Spain, England, you know, these European countries don't always win. Or, well, Argentina isn't European, I apologize, but these other non-American countries, why don't we compete at that same level? What's our issue? So I've had, my kids were in soccer, baseball, swim, football, lacrosse. It got costly. But it wasn't so much the cost. It was the missing work, taking time off work. Thank God my husband could take off. You know, me running a busy medical practice, when there's, you know, four games a week plus practice, plus I would never be able to get to work. And so luckily he did all that. And sad, I missed a lot of my kids' games. I wish I didn't in retrospect, but I had patients. I didn't want them to wait. I had to take care of them. And then I put the patients first. You know, would I have done it again? Probably, as much as I want to say, you know, I would have put my family first. When you're a doctor and patients are coming in and they need your help, you just, you know, and a lot of that was work for free. But, you know, I made that decision and I'm going to live with it. But when you look at an average working family, now costs to have your child in an average sport is about $1,000 a year, not to mention all the time off work. And so when you have a child that's exceptional or that doesn't know their skill, they may never get a chance to be who they want to be because they're home playing video games or they're at daycare or whatever. Now, also, I think a lot of parents are worried about the injuries. I think they're very, very nervous about the injuries and the medical costs. So that might also be a part of it. It's not only just club costs. But they're like, when my kid, I was at a JV game and I was kind of like the JV doctor. And there was a kid that fractured his jaw in two places. I mean, those parents, you know, and then I saw another fracture leg. And then we saw cervical injuries. And so I think you do also have some parents going, you know what? Yeah, not only is it expensive, but we also got medical bills. And but people worry that the next Messi, or Mbappe from France or, you know, we're not going to have ever, we're not going to find them if we don't increase access and increase the ability for youth to be able to access that. So how are all these other countries doing it? Yeah, I mean, it's interesting because we're told by these other countries that these other countries are great with their socialized medicine and all their programs and all that other stuff. And they can pay for everything and they can, you know, actually they do rely a lot on community support and local clubs and even some of the professional clubs. And they try to get areas or arenas that will give lower rent. And in some countries, they may subsidize about $300 a year. Some countries' governments might subsidize for a child's sport. But in Japan, for example, it's like, believe within the school, your ability to play soccer is, excuse me, offered in school. See, in America, we have PE two or three times a week. No, and I always said the way we need to do our schools are differently, where the core classes are in the morning, then the afternoon is all your practical learning, your life skills, your exposure to all the trades and all the careers out there, your exercise, your first aid, your learning how to farm and hunt and fish and all that. But you know, you can be doing your soccer, your football, your swim, your varsity. You know, you could be doing those in that afternoon. That's all a part of that already public school umbrella.
And in Japan, sports are part of that. It's very important for your physical being, and I like that. I loved when I was in school. We got to do volleyball and football, and they had to stop flag football, for us girls because there was accidents and stuff. But I think kids should have access to that. If we're giving the kids access in my way of doing school, access to all the different fields and careers and trades, but let's also give them access to the different sports. What are you good at? There's a lot of people that might not be able to run, but they can do archery. So I think we do need to allow kids, and not just with a couple hour a week PE course, to see where they have aptitude and give them that confidence and teach them how to compete and teach them how to lose. But in America, though, soccer isn't as glorified as other sports. So whereas in Europe and Argentina and South America and Latin America and the Middle East, playing soccer is one of their biggest sports. So yes, they have a lot of community government support. In America, soccer comes after football. It comes after basketball. Maybe it's coming even after hockey. And then baseball. I mean, baseball was America's. Now it's all about baseball right now, and so soccer gets kind of sidelined. So to say, look, we need money to help support these kids for soccer. Then, well, what about football? What about? So it is a problem though. Being in a sport is too expensive. The equipment's expensive. The renting of the field is expensive. The coaching staff is expensive. The supplies, the travel. Yeah, we have a family member whose daughter is on the National Olympic ice skating team. God bless her. She's amazing. But it costs a pretty penny for years to, all the travel, because nobody's giving you free travel. If you have to go and do a competition, and that's what you need to do, a competition. You got to travel there. I'm looking at just regular flights. I mean, I'm going to Denver, and luckily I was able to get the flight under $500. But my son wanted to come with me, and by the time we got his ticket, it's $600 round trip. $600 to go to a place that's only an hour and a half away by flight. But that's expensive. That adds up. Now, luckily, he had credit, and he had, we want kids in sports, but we're probably going to have to be a little smarter about where that money is coming from. And maybe we do look at our professional groups and our professional teams and see what they could do. See if we could have a community field that we can share and we can manage it properly in terms of, who has it when and what we could do with schools and incorporate, change PE to where they have more of it per day, but that's when they could do their practices when you have coaches already being paid on the clock. People are looking at the U.S. and how our soccer does not seem to have the same popularity. It's popular now. I mean, gosh, I got to tell you, I'm hooked. I wasn't really a big soccer fan. I liked soccer and I liked watching it. But I got to tell you, with what I saw, okay, I'm watching soccer. Also, man, I'm blown away with rugby. I was on a layover and I was in London. And I was watching this big screen and we were watching the rugby games. Dang, that's pretty exciting stuff. So I love sports. I can watch any sport. I don't know if I'm ready for cricket yet, but I can watch any sport. But America, we have, 65, 70 million children? And to be able to subsidize them to do sports is going to be very difficult. But we need to have a better way of identifying who is our next Messi. Or who is our next Pele? Or whoever is our next, who's our next Tom Brady? And we got to give them an opportunity. And it can't just be the rich kids. 1-877-DOC-DOLLY. Don't go away.

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back on the Dr. Dolly Show, 1-877-DOC-DOLLY, 1-877-DOCDALI. So there are reports that in Denmark, they are going to ban burqas in schools and universities under plans to tackle parallel societies. According to Daily Mail, the garment worn by some Muslim women that has been already banned in public places in Denmark is now going to expand to classrooms. In Denmark, the term, quote, parallel societies refers to residential areas where more than half of the inhabitants are from an immigrant background. Apparently, the ban was introduced in Denmark back in 2018. And if you used a burqa, you paid a $1,300 euro fine. So a 1,300 euro fine. And critics are arguing that the face coverings are not widespread in classrooms, so you don't have to ban them there. But apparently the Danish government...

because they wanted to be able to take the test and become citizens. I don't remember if it was mandated for them. I wasn't born at the time. He hadn't married my mom until after he became a citizen. But you had to learn English. So in Denmark, they all newcomers and their children have to learn Danish. I guess there's been a lot of debate also on if the people that come in get to keep their jewelry, get to keep their assets. I don't know much about Denmark migration, but this caught my eye. In terms of, when people are saying, oh, America is horrible, America is horrible. There are other countries that are a lot more strict, especially as it pertains to immigration, especially as it pertains to what happens I don't know much about Middle Eastern culture and Muslim culture and burqas. And I understand that, if somebody wants to practice their religion, being in a country like ours where you have freedom of religion is a huge freedom. But one thing I did find interesting is when I was in England a few years back, there was a school trip to a castle that me and the kids visited. We wanted to see a castle, and there was a field trip. And you heard a woman yelling at the kids. There were a bunch of little kids, young kids, probably first or second grade. And I look to see who's yelling, and I couldn't see. I couldn't see somebody opening their mouth. And there were a couple women in full burqas with only their eyes showing. I guess, and it was one of them, trying to get the kids in line and yeah. And they did speak English. But you saw the kids a little confused, but that, first graders are confused. They just always kind of, try to ever do like a fire drill with them. But I found that interesting, because as a doctor who does pediatrics, kids are really observant with your facial features. Pets will do that too. If you notice, if you're trying to play peekaboo with your pet, they might like the idea of you, jumping on them and pouncing and things like that, but they want to read your face. They want to read your face. And I found that fascinating that these young kids were not able to read the teacher's face, let alone know who was talking to them because the mouth was covered. And so it's now, mind you, people, born in Muslim religions that use the burqa. I mean, these kids do learn how to, socialize and facial interactions. And they do because the moms at home, don't have to. The covering is only out in public. But I've wondered how that works when your teacher has to wear that all day. And if you don't have a teacher where you could look at their facial expressions. The communication my teachers gave me, whether I knew the answer or didn't know the answer, was even more important than what they said. I mean, I had teachers where I wanted to answer the question, I knew the answer, and the teacher wanted somebody else to answer and get the other kids involved. So I remember one teacher just looked at me and just kind of gave me a little smile, and I knew it was enough communication for me. And I just wonder how that works in terms of young kids. And so I is the burqa ban because in Denmark, they just don't want you practicing your religion or your culture? Or is it that they really feel there's a need for there to be identity, transparency, there being visual, surveillance? Unfortunately, the Muslim community has gotten stereotyped by individuals using the burqas and the long dresses to hide weapons and bombs and things like that. And there's ways we don't have to have somebody disrobe. There's ways to tell if there is, screening. Unfortunately, these reputations happen because there's bad people and there's terrorists out there that then ruin it for everybody else. But, when you look at what's going on with Denmark and you look at, the immigration rules in Japan and in Canada at all, if you misrepresent, you're deported. These other countries are even more strict than America. Yet America is the

one that's being under being so under the microscope as it pertains to what we do with immigration. And I'm kind of scratching my head at that because I think there's other countries out there that are a lot more strict. And there's other countries that value other things. You know, the looks like the Danish really want to keep Denmark Danish. Like, you know how Austin wants to keep Austin, you know, Nevada doesn't want it to be California-ized. It wants to keep it Nevadan. You know, there, I think there is a demand for people to, you know, as far as I'm concerned, America's a melting pot. Okay. I mean, I wasn't born from the colonists. You know, my relatives are German, Austrian, Israeli. We have Puerto Rican. We have Russian. We have English. We have everything in the family. And so, you know, I'm a mutt, you know, of multiple different ethnicities, and I love it. But I do understand, you know, when you watch the World Cup and you watch, you know, I love watching the World Cup and I love watching the Olympics, but then you wonder, you know, are all the Norwegians true Norwegians? Do they have Viking roots? You know, do all the people now, even in college level, are importing people of other countries to build their team. And then that's the American team, or that's the French team, or that's the Argentinian team. So there, you know, I understand why there's a desire to have some of that culture, you know, like, well, you know, Oktoberfest and things like that. You know, as somebody who's a 10th generation German, there's something beautiful about having that sort of, you know, that culture. Same thing, you know, in the Muslim cultures, Catholic cultures, Mormon cultures. It's nice, but. For America to be continually criticized for being so horrible as it pertains to, you know, having a legal immigration pathway and not following the legal immigration pathway, then undocumented or not legal. Just look around at other countries. They're a lot more strict. 1-877-DOC-DOLLY. Don't go away.

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3: The Iran war is widening. I'm Roxanne Evans, Fox News. Iran threatening to escalate pressure on the U.S. if strikes continue. Fox's Aisha Hosni has more from the White House.
4: On the seventh consecutive night of U.S. airstrikes, Iran claims the U.S. is hitting civilian infrastructure. But the White House denies that, telling Fox the United States military has carried out strikes exclusively on military targets, including military logistics infrastructure, adding that it's Iran that's attacking civilian ships in the Strait. Still, a senior IRGC commander now warning that if U.S. strikes continue for several more days, Iran will move into a phase of full-scale offensive operations. According to Reuters, the Iranians ordered the Houthis in Yemen to close the Bab el-Mandab Strait, a critical oil route, if the U.S. hits Iran's power infrastructure.
3: The White House says Iranian diplomats are ready to negotiate. Maine's nominating convention is almost a week away. Democrats still looking for their Senate nominee. This after Graham Plattner withdrew from the race. Fox's Brian Yenis with the latest.
5: The race to replace Graham Plattner as Maine's Democratic Senate nominee is off to a precarious start. 8 of the 12 candidates vying to replace Plattner debated for the first time Thursday night. 4 Democrats, who won at least 20% of the vote in June's primary, debated first, followed by 4 longer-shot candidates. After, the New York Times declared, quote, Maine Democrats don't exactly have a deep bench, noting halting answers, convoluted responses, and stilted deliveries. Plattner's popularity looms large over the race. He won the June Democratic primary in a landslide, but was forced to quit after being accused of rape, which he denies.
3: Maine has until July 27th. 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
7: A confirmed attack is taking place against the United States. Aliens from an unknown location have been reported in multiple states.
8: We are controlling transmission.
9: There is another world that awaits, far beyond what we can see and feel. A place that's anything but ordinary. What?

From the cold, dark depths of a secret dungeon somewhere deep in the remote Pacific Northwest. Yes, I am Jeremy Scott, and this is the show that's somewhere between the paranormal and the abnormal. I was just looking over our past shows as we were in the top of the hour news and getting ready for the broadcast, looking back to the last time we had Alana Freeland on the program, and in doing a full show with her was back in 2021. She certainly had been working away, writing on many of these subjects that we'll touch on tonight with her. Looking forward to welcoming Alana in just a few moments. You know, immortality is a hot topic these days, in case you're not up to this. I mean, me for one, this is not something that interests me. Well, it interests me that people are interested in immortality for sure, but immortality itself does not interest me. I mean, I want to live my life. When it is my time, I want to move on. The afterlife is obviously another one of those subjects that fascinates me. We discussed that as well. What happens after we do move on? But while we're here in the living, I don't want to have implants. I don't want to be a cyborg. I don't want to be transhuman. It's just not for me. But to each his or her own, right? And they say, my body, my choice. There's also a word that maybe you've been seen thrown around with that word, immortality. And that would be transhuman. It has seemingly gone viral over the past decade or so. We're not talking about transgender. This is nothing to do with the sexuality. This is part human, part tech. So let's just get that out of the way before people think we're talking about something totally unrelated to this. Transhumanism, though, is a movement, a philosophy that promotes using advanced science and technology to enhance human abilities to overcome biological limits, age, disease, death. The idea is that humans can and perhaps should evolve beyond their natural state by merging with machines, editing genes, even uploading consciousness into digital form. People are on all sides of this as supporters see it, from what I understand, as the next step in human evolution. Critics warn it could dehumanize us and create ethical and spiritual dilemmas. Transhumanism, though, is a modern attempt to replace religion with technology, offering a machine gospel of sorts, where we worship the machines

0: You know, something that promises salvation through science rather than faith. Tech leaders Peter Thiel, Elon Musk, and there are others argue that humanity must radically transform through brain implants, synthetic neurons, and digital consciousness in which to conquer death. How do you feel about that? There have been recent breakthroughs, such as Neuralink's human brain trials, MIT's synthetic neurons, and digital consciousness research, which are presented as steps toward a future where our minds are uploaded and biology is replaced by, well, silicon. Transhumanism involves biotechnology, nanotechnology, genetic engineering, artificial intelligence. And the question is, the goal here, is it to make us subservient, to make us slaves to the elites? It does seem that the pieces are in place. So as you heard me mention, Alana Freeland, back here on the program tonight, writer, lecturer, storyteller, and teacher who researches and writes on deep state issues, including the stories of survivors of MK Ultra, ritual abuse, and invasive electromagnetic weapons. She has an undergraduate degree in creative writing with a second major in biology and a master of arts degree from St. John's College, specializing in historiography. Alana is perhaps best known for her trilogy on geoengineering, Chemtrails, Harp, and the Full Spectrum Dominance of Planet Earth, the soon-to-be-published sequel to Under an Ionized Sky, from Chemtrails to Space Fence Lockdown, and, of course, Geoengineered Transhumanism, how the environment has been weaponized by chemicals, electromagnetism, and nanotechnology for synthetic biology. That was her last book. Her most recent one, which has just been out a couple of months now, is The Geoengineered Transhuman, The Hidden Technologies of HARP, Chemtrails, 5G, 6G, Nanotechnology, Synthetic Biology, and the Scientific Effort to Transform Humanity. Back she is, Alana Freeland. Welcome into the paranormal. How have you been?
1: Hey, hi, Jeremy. Thank you for having me. Yes, busy, busy, busy here, I'm sure, like you are.
0: Right. Glad we could find the time to get together, though, once again. I mean, what's this whole transhumanism thing about?
1: Well, this is huge. I was listening to your definition. That's the neat thing about these terms that are so huge, is the concept is huge. The term is done in a variety of ways as a definition. And for me, what it really boils down to is synthetic biology and mind control, I would say. But the preparation of the human being has to do with geoengineering. And did I know that when I first started all this about 20 years ago? No, I didn't know that. I knew that it was not healthy for us to have the HARP program, the High Frequency Active Auroral Research Project up in Kokona, Alaska, that the first person who wrote about it was Dr. Nick Begich and Gene Manning. That's a long time ago. And it's still a salient book, still a good book to read, because Nick really paid attention to footnotes, et cetera, as he was blowing the whistle on what was going up basically in his backyard up in Alaska. That's a long time ago. And that was when I met Clifford Carnicom, the independent scientist I've worked with pretty much consistently for 20 years. I was living in New Mexico, and I met Clifford at a breakfast, and we began to talk about what he was collecting once these jets with the chemtrails behind them flew over northern New Mexico, where we were both living. And he was finding some rather disturbing things. And one of them was, you'll probably remember the term, Jeremy, Morgellons. Yes. The term Morgellons is incorrect. I might add with a smirk, typical CIA misuse of a term like conspiracy theory, conspiracy theorists, tinfoil hats, blah, blah, blah. I got interested in what he was doing. And so he was collecting saliva and blood just to begin to see. He already knew with a Van de Graaff meter that the atmosphere itself was being changed.
0: All right, talking about geoengineering, more to come with Alana Freeland.
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0: Author of the Geoengineered Transhuman tonight, Alana Freeland is our guest, and she was painting a picture of just how far back geoengineering goes, which is a big part of this conversation. Go ahead, Alana.
1: Okay. So, and another reason, Jeremy, to go back into a little bit of history is it's always very amusing to me as they trot out geoengineering, which has been trotted out recently, probably primarily because of the shift to the Trump administration. That definitely is part of it. And also people are, there's a new generation, you know, that thinks it knows something about geoengineering, probably knows very little, thinks it, and right away assumes it's sort of recent. And it's just now those 30 some states that are trying to get bills passed through their legislature to protect themselves from the chemtrails. And up comes the subject, weather modification. Up comes cloud seeding. All the old terms that Clifford Carnicom, the scientist I worked with, and I would go over that would we were finding in documents from the military. And now it seems like it's just recent. Oh, and my, this is terrible, these chemtrails, blah, blah, blah. But it's old, and it's been covered up all these years when people said it was impossible to cover something like this up. It's going on in the sky, we were told. Surely people would know if it were there. Well, that's it, isn't it? Nobody knew. And now, in a way, I have to say, sounding a bit like doom, that it's too late. It's too late to put Pandora back in the box. And so now we're going to have to deal with this. And the only reason we know about this now is that it's in the news, but it's in the news in a very small shadow of what it really is. And what it really is your original question. This is all about transhumanism. And what's happening is Big Pharma is involved in not just the jabs in people's arms that we have now realized was not what it was presented as, but it's also about the chemicals coming down from the sky in the geoengineering. So now we have to really pay attention, real attention, not a split attention, in order to understand what we're facing. And what I believe we are facing, and what I posit, particularly in this last book, The Geoengineered Transhuman, which is for the publisher Inner Traditions, is that this delivery system, along with the GMO foods that we've been eating as a nation since the 30s, I recall, and then of course the jab in the arm, and the jabs in the arm, and this is the yet more preparation for changing not just our consciousness or our philosophy or whatever, but our bodies into what is known in medicine as in silico. And in silico bodies will depart from protein, departing in part from carbons as they normally are thought of, because we always say we're a carbon-based species. That's not really true, but that's what we say. And instead, it's going to be silica. It's going to be a human computer interface. And that's sort of the big problem, Jeremy, is what do they mean by that? Are they just talking about when we're on the computer? Are they just, is that their idea they've been floating, that we're all going to be, have the internet inside our, under the skin? You know, are we going to be limited to some sort of outer control by 5G and 6G? That's the confusion is amazing today. And confusion, of course, is one of the weapons of this type of fifth generation warfare, whereby we are not hit with missiles and bullets, but we are hit with all sorts of distractions and semi lied about and semi true factoids that that mislead us and overwhelm us with feelings of depression, of feeling lost, and with no guidance, not knowing who to trust. All of that has been going on now for, since Mr. Trump came into office in 2016, I would say. And before that, yeah, we had the same stuff, but not in this degree. No, this is in high gear now. And so that's why the book Geoengineered Transhuman is important, because it takes you all the way from the old days that Clifford and I experienced when we were just finding out about this. We didn't know that it had to do with synthetic biology. technology. We knew that the Morgellons creature that we were finding in these fibers that were out in the fields, agricultural fields, but were also in people's saliva and in their blood. We knew that this had something to do with a biology that had been bioengineered. And yet we didn't have the term synthetic biology, which now is completely everywhere when you read scientific documents. And the other word that we didn't know at that much about at that time was nanotechnology. And now we know that the chemtrails that are delivering what we are breathing in to our lungs, which then goes in our bloodstream, which then goes past the blood-brain barrier, this is all about transhumanism, is guiding us to a point of illness. We have chronic disease now everywhere. This is really very new. A lot of people may think we've always had this. No, we haven't. And so it seems to me, and this is what I posit in my books, the last two books in particular, is that humanity and the atmosphere are under terrific assault. Now, a lot of people want to attribute this to off-planet entities, aliens, and et cetera. But you know me, I don't go there. That's off my pay grade. I stick with the human being. And so I can see far enough that Homo sapiens is on the way out. This is what they want. They want a post-human world. They want a human being that has been altered. There will be the hybrid human being, and there will be a looking like a human being, but absolutely not human. No real blood. The nerves are completely different. The blood vessels are completely different. What is flowing through our veins is not blood. And this all sounds crazy. This sounds like science fiction. And how could they do that right in front of us? How could the medical ethics and the ethics of just sheer governance over peoples, how could they do that to us? And yet the last 5 years have shown us just how far lying can go and what it can achieve with basically semi, if not entirely, programmed people. And that's really what we've had. Remember, I used to talk about MKUltra. Mm-hmm. Well, this is MKUltra on steroids, come of age, and completely invisible because of the telecom industry. This is all electromagnetic. The initial MKUltra of 1953 was actually a composite of hypnosis, drugs, and trauma, trauma-based mind control.
0: 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You can find her work there. More to come, somewhere between the paranormal and the abnormal. I'm Jeremy Scott. Into the paranormal.
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6: Fox News, I'm Deborah Valentine. The U.S. conducting a seventh night of strikes on Iran.
7: U.S. forces are pounding the Iranians, cutting off the Iranian port of Bandar Abbas in the process, striking road and rail bridges also. And this is all in an effort to foil Tehran's loose and weakening grip on the Strait of Hormuz.
6: Fox's Kevin Cork reporting. Texas Governor Greg Abbott announcing a major disaster declaration for 28 counties hard hit by flooding that's claimed at least two lives.
8: It's the counties that have been hardest hit by these devastating floodwaters. More counties can and will be added as needed.
6: He surveyed damage in Uvalde on Friday, where he credited the implementation of improved early warning systems and emergency protocols following a July 2025 flood, which claimed 28 lives. 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
12: Paranormal News, I'm George Henry. Billions of people will see a spectacular sky show this weekend when Earth's shadow moves across the moon in what's known as a blood moon total lunar eclipse. The moon will turn a striking reddish orange for about 82 minutes on Sunday, making it one of the longest lunar eclipses in recent years. Those across much of Asia, Australia, Africa, and Europe will be able to see at least part of the eclipse. Unlike a solar eclipse, no special glasses glasses are needed for this one. If the skies are clear, you just might want to look up and enjoy one of nature's most breathtaking celestial events. Binoculars or a telescope won't hurt, but if it's not visible near you, you can watch this weekend's Blood Moon Total Lunar Eclipse online. 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
13: The day will be coming when they can create an environment that may be more hospitable than your own body, at least in their mind.
14: The most intelligent inhabitants of that future world won't be men or monkeys. They'll be machines, the remote descendants of today's computers.
15: Transhumanism is not some scientific proposal. The idea is salvation through technology.
16: Your human natural body gets transformed into an immortal body.
17: To enhance human happiness so that we turn human beings into gods.
18: Into the Paranormal with Jeremy Scott. Somewhere between the paranormal and abnormal.
19: Certainly nightly on the program, those are the areas that we fill in the box with. I'm Jeremy Scott, Alana Freeland, our guest tonight. The geoengineered transhuman, the hidden technologies of HARP, chemtrails, 5G, 6G, nanotechnology, synthetic biology, and the scientific effort to transform humanity is the name of her latest book. And as I was saying, a dehumanization or a transhumanization does seem like, well, that's where we're headed. What, a transformation and then the control mechanisms are in place, right, Alana?
20: That's right. And that's sort of how I've gone through the books in writing the five, I'm working on the fifth book now, is that you're looking at the development of a system that can be calibrated. And that's pretty much the book that I would read, Jeremy, for that in particular, is the one, do you remember Billy Hayes? He worked for the military. He was a whistleblower. I was on several, quite a few shows with him because he had been raised under MKUltra. He pretty much belonged to the CIA. And he had worked on a lot of the 240 American bases around the world to build sort of HARP-like antenna arrays and these in order to bring about this infrastructure that can be calibrated to work together. And where you saw it really shine, and I'm pretty sure you don't realize what you were looking at, was 9/11. The book that gets the closest to admission that what we were looking at was the HARP infrastructure playing out at the towers. 3,000 people lost their lives. As you remember, the firemen kept talking after the event of how they had waded through what seemed to be, and it was their term, magnetic dust. And what was happening was what Judy Wood, who sadly I just recently learned died 2 years ago, Dr. Judy Wood, her book, Where Did the Towers Go? In that book was many pictures. If people don't own a copy of that, they don't have a prayer for understanding what happened on 9/11. And yeah, I know it's 21 years ago. Who cares? No, sorry about that. The past comes with us, my friends. It is never left in the dust. It is always with us, particularly if we don't bring the culprits to justice. And that, of course, is the America's problem in spades, all the way from John F. Kennedy's assassination, Martin Luther King, Robert Kennedy, et cetera, et cetera, et cetera. Need I say more? You cannot leave these things in the past. They will define the future, which is what we're looking at now. So when you have this ability to actually molecular disintegrate matter, whether it's a body or a desk or a car, it doesn't really matter. The only things that survived that were, as you recall, the heavy metals. And that's kind of what I'm thinking about now, because what's in the chemtrails that are still riding high, even though some of them are seeming to be invisible, which they have a technology based on sound that can do that, make it invisible, is you're looking at the metals will survive in our bodies, and we all could do with a heavy metal detox, because this may be the means by which we are transhumanized, on the hoof, you might say, because they look at us as farm animals, so I might as well use that metaphor, on the hoof. They do things to us with electromagnetics, with the 5G and 6G systems per se. And yes, the 6G is already up and running. Don't think it's in the future. We always use the future tense as a way to deny the possibility that it's already here. Well, it's already here, as is 5G, of course. So these are what makes these two more powerful than, say, the 3G or the 4G cell phone, et cetera, is that this has to do with very tiny, tiny waves that can all be coalesced into actual rays or beams, which weaponize them. So this particular kind of technology can guide this whole infrastructure, recalibrate whatever needs to be adjusted. That would include all the so-called green technology, the wind farms, what is it called, where they dig in the earth for more oil?
19: Oh, fracking.
20: The solar panels. I mean, anything that's producing energy can be turned into a weapon. That's my problem. Sure. When I get to that idea of directed energy weapons, now you're talking, you can come in your house or your apartment and take your Internet of Things and your 60 hertz or 50 hertz in the walls and create it in a weapon and zap you six ways to Sunday. So this is kind of the problem with having made wireless the entire world, is now we're really going to pay for it. And what I realized is, when I heard Mr. Trump up there at the podium with his three apprentices, in Freemason language, his three apprentices from Silicon Valley, you know, the guys with the billions of dollars, and was basically making a devil's deal with them for the what they're calling the Stargate AI. Well, I'd heard that term, Stargate. It's from 1977. I remember that. That was when we had the beginning of, I think it's remote viewing. We had the mind control pieces being put together to control all the different people that were working for intelligence.
19: Yeah, from Project Stargate to the Stargate Initiative. More with Alana Freeland in just a moment on Into the Paranormal.
0: Considered by most, optimized curcumin is one of the few bioavailable and highly absorbable curcumin products on the market. Hi, I'm Dr. Mitch. Since most chronic diseases have inflammation, our optimized curcumin seems to be a perfect addition to any nutritional program. It makes sense to me that preventing or reducing inflammation is a key component to our overall health. The Mayo Clinic found that curcumin can decrease swelling and inflammation, has antioxidant properties, And research suggests that curcumin can prevent cancer, or at least slow the spread of cancer, and in many instances make chemotherapy more effective. It protects our healthy cells even from radiation. TotalWellness.com, where we help you to look good, feel good, and enjoy total wellness.
1: Hey, this is Brant along with Sherry here. 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Family, friends ask me about it. 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It's really a great option for a lot of people.
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1: Yeah.
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1: 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They're very, very happy with it. And it gives them peace of mind and saves them a lot of money.
21: I would tell people, look into it.
1: Yep. 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I think you'll be impressed and happy you looked into it. So you do the phone number. I'm actually tired of doing all the phone numbers.
21: Okay.
1: Call now.
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1: Nice job.
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19: Alana Freeland with us tonight, Into the Parabnormal. I'm Jeremy Scott. Alana, would you say there's a reason to be concerned with this AI initiative?
20: Yeah, Stargate AI. The fact that they chose a term. Yeah, okay. So Mr. Trump, he is the nephew. Let's never forget this. He is the nephew of John Trump, who was a physicist. In fact, the very physicist that when Tesla was finally eliminated in New York City, all of his papers and various patents and all sorts of drawings and things that he had were all passed to John Trump to be the keeper, the guardian of the Tesla technology that America planned to do a great deal with. Now, Tesla had basically withdrawn from the American forces, having completely idealized America, as many people coming from Eastern Europe do. He finally realized after working, in my opinion, this is my opinion, after working on the Montauk project out on Long Island, he realized that everything was that he would share with the Americans was going to be weaponized. Well, how right was he? He was absolutely right. And so when he was eliminated, and he was in his early 80s at that point, they took his things. John Trump was the keeper. And now, of course, we find ourselves in 2016. We had his nephew, Donald Trump, elected. And then we took a 4-year hiatus into clown world so that they could prep the rest of what I write about, which has to do with the secret space program. All of this has to do with the secret space program that I write about, which is why my first book, Chemtrails, Harp, and the Full Spectrum Dominance of Planet Earth, was translated into Serbian years ago by these lovely Serbians who thanked me profusely that I had written a book about how their beloved Tesla, he was a Serbian, how his work had been weaponized. So I felt it was a great honor that they did that. And now that book is available, I assume it's still available, in the technical colleges throughout Serbia as additional reading. So the idea that Trump also was the founder of the sixth branch of the military, the Space Force, U.S. Space Force. And of course, we all thought it was good, and we all thought of Star Wars, and we thought of Luke, you know, fighting the bad guy. We had all this pre-programming in us for that. But it turns out that that was all, yeah, pre-programming. And it had nothing to do with the reality that is going on now, which has to do with what I call in the second book, Under an Ionized Sky, From Chemtrails to Space Fence Lockdown. That's Lockheed's term for it, space fence. Yes, we're looking at the space fence being converted, or maybe it's apotheosis. It's true arrival at its power of the Stargate AI. And I think this is it. This is where we're all plugged in already, and we don't notice it that much. I mean, some people do who are dealing with being targeted and are in pain. And

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1: We're being pulsed by harp, speaking of calibration, at 4 hertz. And if you look up what 4 hertz really is, it signifies the state between dreaming and sleep. So this is how, why everybody's gotten so, need I say, stupid, maybe, or unthinking, or unable to think, or dumbed down, unable to read anymore because you can't remember what you just read the page before. So, you know, it's a huge problem. And most people just stay busy. They got the mortgage to pay. They got the job to go to. They got the kids. They got, you know, I get it. We're busy. But this is all going on right in front of our noses. And I have the hardest time. I've lost all friends, you know, except maybe a few who stick with me, even though they don't read my books. I think it's time now, and it, in a way, is too late, but we still have our souls. I'm one of those old believers in the soul. And I'm also an avid student of Rudolf Steiner, and was a Waldorf teacher for many years, started 4 Waldorf schools, in fact. So I believe in the spiritual component of the human being, and that we are intended to be a high species, but we are under full assault now. And so I'm just writing as fast as I can, working on a book right now, Jeremy, which will be the 5th and I hope last book in which I refer to geoengineering, though I won't say that that's true, is it about synthetic biology and what this means for Homo sapiens. This is it. This is the rock or hard place. We're there. You know, Silas and Charybdis in the Greek myths. We're sailing right through these two rocks that will clash and maybe crush us to death. I mean, to not have Homo sapiens anymore, to be post-human, as the transhumanist cheerleaders tell us, I don't want it. I'm like, you know, at the beginning of the show, you said that you didn't want him transhumanism. You don't want immortality at the cost of your soul. What kind of irony is that? So I am writing this synthetic biology book as a tell-all about why we should not support the medical, Western medical, big pharma industry anymore. We should stop because they cannot be trusted. And they are all members of secret societies that have it in for humanity. That's the only thing I can see. These are not good secret societies. And you know, Steiner calls them the left-handed brotherhood. Whatever they are, and I don't believe they're aliens. I think this is a decidedly human problem. On the other hand, those who give up their humanity leave a vacancy that will be filled by some other entity that this place is loaded with. So, you know, we have to really, letting them throw spirit out of science a few hundred years ago was a big mistake, because at least Newton knew there was a God. Newton knew that there was a spiritual world, and that he was concentrating on this world, yes. But he had spiritual experiences that I believe these scientists that we have today, many of them who are in positions of prominence, I'm not sure what kind of spiritual being they're having experiences with, because there certainly are spiritual beings that are not the good kind. So I'm in full battle gear now because I'm convinced that we may not have Homo sapiens. That you know, and is there a way to stop this? I'm concentrating on, no, I don't know a way to stop it, but I know how we can strengthen ourselves. And that's what this next book will do. Its title is, the

0: Big title is Remaining Human, and I will tell people how they can protect their humanity through this perilous time that we find ourselves in. Then the Psyllus and Charybdis for me are the inoculations and the chemtrails. That's how our main attack is being run. And we have to know about the geoengineered part as well. We can't just think of the jabs. When people say that, you know, there's shedding going on. Okay, yeah, there probably is shedding because you're getting into the electromagnetic field of someone who's been jabbed and is on a Bluetooth leash that whereby they are following everything, all the data of their biometrics, because they want a various kinds of transhumans, not just one. They want several brands, you might say. In fact, it's probably going to be corporate. Why not? So, you know, let's concentrate on learning the language to a degree, because it has its own language, and my hope is that people will read.
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11: Target Iran. I'm Deborah Valentine, Fox News. CENTCOM has announced that the U.S. has carried out attacks on Iran for the seventh straight day. Fox's Chanley Painter has the latest.
12: The Trump administration denying Iran's claims that the U.S. is striking civilian infrastructure inside Iran. A White House spokesperson telling Fox that, quote, the United States military has carried out strikes exclusively on military targets, including military logistics infrastructure. One of the U.S. targets, an observation tower in the port of Shabahar that CENTCOM says was being used by the Revolutionary Guard to coordinate attacks on commercial shipping through the Strait of Hormuz. Meantime, Reuters reports that Iran has ordered the Houthis in Yemen to close the Bab al-Mandab Strait, another critical oil route, if the U.S. hits Iran's power infrastructure.
11: CENTCOM has also added that more than 50,000 U.S. servicemen members continue to operate across the Middle East. An appeals court vacates a Benghazi attack leader's decades-long prison sentence, saying it's too lenient. Fox's Kristen Goodwin has details.
13: The U.S. Court of Appeals for the District of Columbia Circuit throwing out Ahmed Abu Qatala's 28-year prison sentence, finding it to be too light of a punishment given his crimes, transferring the case back to the district court in D.C. for resentencing. Qatala is a Libyan militant convicted of terrorism-related charges in the 2012 attacks on U.S. compounds in Benghazi, Libya, that killed Ambassador Chris Stevens and three other Americans. Qatala was acquitted of murder during his 2017 trial. In a statement, the appeals court calls the attack premeditated, adding Qatala's only stated regret was that the terrorists did not kill every American at the mission. Kristen Goodwin, Fox News.
11: Paul Pelosi, the husband of former House Speaker Nancy Pelosi, is charged with a misdemeanor hit and run after a July 4th weekend crash. 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

0: be transhuman immortality, enhancing human abilities to overcome biological limits. Forget aging, forget disease, forget death. I mean, when you merge with a machine, anything is seemingly possible. We're talking with Alana Freeland tonight, who's got a wonderful book out, The Geoengineered Transhuman, where she talks about much of this. And, of course, her geoengineering trilogy also available. We've done several hours with Alana in the past, so make sure you go back into the archives. Those episodes are available on our Patreon page, commercial-free. You can find some of those up on the podcast apps as well. And I would recommend that you click play on those as soon as you're done with this episode, because we jam-pack those episodes with a lot of information as well. I was going to say humanity 1.0 versus humanity 2.0, but it sounds like there might be a 3 and a 4 and a 5, etc.
1: Well, I think so. I mean, it's just an educated guess at this point, because I noticed that all the serums were different. The batches were different. And certainly there is at least one transhuman race walking around now, not realizing it's a transhuman race, that are on a Bluetooth leash to satellite, and very sophisticated EEGs, readouts are available. They're following it very closely because they really want to be able to do this. Now, I'm asked a lot, why do they want to do this? What's the big deal? Oh, well, you know, it's very hard to crawl inside the brain space of an elite. I've known a few in my time, and they are raised quite differently. For example, their children don't watch television. Their children have tutors. Their children are learning, getting ready to rule, whereas the rest of us are taught to waste our time having fun and vacations and things. So I think if we examine what the transhuman wet dream they're having is, what you just described as far as the enhancements, that's only for them. That's certainly not going to be for the unwashed masses like us. And so I think one of the things that could come from this suffering that we have been through and awakening we

0: have been through the last 5 years with what happened to us and how we were taken tremendous advantage of, is that we realize we're on our own here. Now, I'm not saying there's no God and there's no angels and there's no Jesus and everything else to help us. You know, yes, I think there are spiritual beings that are very, if Rudolf Steiner is right, are very invested in seeing how we handle this. But we kind of got ourselves into this mess by not really paying attention to the technology, for one thing. I mean, it's been amazing for, you know, just every week something's coming out. And if we really look at it and analyze it, admittedly, our school systems have made it so that most people can't analyze anything. But if we can, we can muster some of our thoughts and listen to people that we consider not just smart, but wise, and maybe even kind, that actually want the best for humanity. Imagine that. Those are the people I try to listen to, if I listen to anyone. And we can think this through, that yes, they're going to have the best, like in that movie with Matt Damon, Elysium, was that the name of it, where the elites have this, their own planet above our planet, because our planet is totally trashed out, and they've got the med beds up there, and they're all sitting sweet and pretty, and it's nice over the whole planet. Okay. And then it all sort of goes south, because it's wrong. It's absolutely wrong. And humanity, we're like a child, you know, a child of free will, if you will, is sort of how Rudolf Steiner says that, says we're the religion of the gods. Why? Because we're a spiritual being living in a material body, in a material world, and we're terrifically challenged by this world. And we're trying to develop free will, you know, and operate out of our free will. Well, that's amazing. You know, not even the angels do that. I mean, you know, I tend to think, Jeremy, I don't know about you, but I tend to think we need to think mythically along with logically.
1: Sure.
0: We need to have vision. We've got to have imagination. We can't just go by left brain analytical. We've got to have a vision that we are willing to live for and possibly die for. Yes, I see that that is the best way.
1: Could it one day be mandated?
0: What be mandated?
1: I mean, any of this. Could we be implanted against our will?
0: We're already implanted, Jeremy. We've breathed it in. This is nano-sized. 1/1,000,000th of a meter is what a nanometer is. We have breathed in the chemistry and the nanotechnology by which now, with electromagnetic systems of 5G and 6G, they are in touch with those. They can program us from a distance. I am so sorry to be the one to tell you that. You don't need surgery. You don't need even for them to lay their grubby hands on you. No, this can all be done with frequency and vibration, as Tesla warned us.
1: Okay, so you know, we don't have to have the implant in order for this all to transpire.
0: No, we already have the nanotechnology, which serves as the implants. Yes. And how many nanotechnology little entities are we talking about? Trillions in our bodies. And
1: vaxxed and unvaxxed have these?
0: Yes, everybody has them. What the vaccination did, in my opinion, and this is the opinion of a lot of doctors and medical people who are trying to get it out, but are not being believed, it seems to me, because I'm involved in live blood analysis group out of Australia. It's called Nixon Lab, run by Dr. David Nixon, MD, whose license was taken away when he refused to be vaxxed. So this, we're looking in the blood, and There it is. Nanotech, kazoo, up the kazoozoo. Hydrogel, graphene oxide, all sorts of things that shouldn't be in our blood. And the only thing I have brought to the table that really needed to be there is the role of geoengineering in this, because we're getting it from both sides. We're not just getting it from the needle. We're getting it from the GMO foods, the agribiz
1: aerosols.
0: Fields. Say it again.
1: Aerosols.
0: Aerosols, yes. The big ones in the sky, the little ones down here. I mean, it's already been happening for 25 years.
1: And Alana Freeland would know. We'll continue our conversation with her. Author of The Geoengineered Transhuman, I'm Jeremy Scott, somewhere between the paranormal and the abnormal.
2: Into the paranormal.
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1: Somewhere between the paranormal and the abnormal, I'm Jeremy Scott, and our guest tonight, Alana Freeland, as we continue our conversation through this nanotechnology that has seemingly been implanted in every single one of us, would indicate that it is too late to turn back, and the mechanisms are already in place. Is that accurate?
0: Yes, the mechanisms are in place, but we too are creatures of frequency. We too are creatures of consciousness. Now, I am running an experiment. I'm a little embarrassed to stand up for this, but it is true. It is an experiment I'm running. Okay. And that is that I am attempting to communicate or build a relationship with the nanotechnology in my body. Now, do I know where it all is? No, I have no idea. Now and then, I do get things under the skin, as Mr. Harari would say, under the skin, scuttling across some part of my body that it really doesn't come from a muscle twitch or anything normal. So I make the assumption, okay, that could be one. That could be one of those guys. And then I greet them, and I attempt to make a conversation. I also eat very well, or I try to eat very well, not to eat out because restaurants are always using GMOs. I try to eat organic. I take good care of myself. I get sleep. I don't abuse myself. No drugs. I haven't even had an aspirin in 50 years. And so I'm doing my part of responsibility for my temple, for my health, my body, given that I am now loaded with not just the nanorobots, but I'm also loaded with hydrogel, which is when you look at the chemical formula, which I don't know by heart, it's not good news. And the graphene oxide, we know about that from the people that had the spoons hanging from their arm a few years ago, you may recall. So we are being used as hosts for synthetic biology that is being developed for the sake of building transhumans. This is how I see it. And I'm sure there's other things going on, but those are not my mission. My mission is to do what I can to save Homo sapiens, I suppose, is how I feel about it. And so the fact that these, they'll tell you that, you know, there are implants, and there used to be implants. And even now, if they want to control, say, a governor of a state in particular, they may, if there's a surgical opportunity when they have to go into the hospital for some surgical thing, they may put an implant in at that point in case they need it. They being the intelligence agencies, the tools who are being used for running everything and taking control over humanity, however you want to see that. But generally speaking, the nanotech is not organic. It is engineered, and it's very tiny. You can't see it with your naked eye. You can see it under some electronic microscopes that have that kind of power. And it is a transceiver. It transmits and it receives. So they can program it from a distance to say, go to his liver. And, just wait there for more instructions. I mean, it sounds silly, but I think that's how they're going to do it, is with the transhumans. Yes, there's genetic alteration going on through the mRNA and other things. There's the spike protein, which is basically creating havoc in the body. And there are all these things we've heard of, but I would not give the primary power to the genetics. I would give the primary power to the electromagnetics that's running everything, because they have purposely made the entire planet wireless electromagnetics. And there's a reason for that. They want to be able to, you know, and the reason why they're giving cell phones away in, Borneo, to people who can't afford to pay anything. They don't care. They don't want them to care. They just want them to have a cell phone. So we're all wired, and I believe that by Mr. Trump standing on that stage like Hiram Abiff, I don't know how much you know about Freemasonry, and I'm not asking to know what you know, is the Hiram Abiff is standing there. He's sort of the head honcho, the architect, And then beside him are the three guys from Silicon Valley who are billionaires ready to supposedly do Hiram and Biff's will. But it's, we all know it's not Hiram and Biff's will. We know it's the will of something else. And that when they said the Stargate AI, suddenly I just went, bingo, got it. That is the lockdown. And what happened in the people who got the jab is they were implanted with an operating system. Now, Catherine Austin Fitz, you should interview her. She has talked about this operating system that was implanted in people through the jab. And what is that operating system for? That is to run our brain. And that is in place now, along with the software, not just the hardware. The hardware is nano-sized, very tiny, but very sophisticated. And then there's the software. And now, will we have free will from here on out? I don't know. I think only the strongest of us who have a real inner life that has help from the good spiritual world, not the bad spiritual world, we may have a chance to remain human, but we need to work at it now. That's how I see it, Jeremy.
1: And part of the title of your book says the scientific effort to transform humanity. Science is in on this. The scientific community, the mainstream scientific community.
0: Yes. Well, and that's what many people are talking about, that it's not really science anymore, is it? It's scientism. It's something whereby a real scientist, scio, you know, scio is the Latin derivative, and that means to know. The scientist, the real scientist, is the one who goes into the lab and has a hypothesis, but is totally willing to see that the hypothesis may be disproven, because he's willing to go with the brunt of the evidence. This is different. This is an agenda. And it's a very old agenda. Well, they were talking about transhumanism back in Queen Elizabeth I, when John Dee was doing his alchemy. So this is an old idea of the homunculus, might be one thing you could say, the golem from the Jewish people, the idea of creating a human being that does your will. That's what they want. That's what I think they're after.
1: Alana, tell us about how the audience can follow your work, please, and how to contact you.
0: Okay, so I did have a website. I apologize, no website. It was hacked mercilessly. I had to abandon it, and I haven't had the time to or money to pursue getting someone to design another website. So instead, I'm using, for now, until that day comes that I have the time and money, I'm doing the Patreon, and that's a very nice little system. I like it. I feel comfortable there. And what I'm doing right now is people from all over the world send me articles and things they want me to look at, and I'm always at least 1,000 to 2,000 emails behind. I make a little comment, you know, just because I feel responsible for showing you what I think thinking is, because I've learned a great deal from Rudolf Steiner about what real thinking is.
1: All right, so if you want to follow Alana Freeland, it's on Patreon. We've got a link on our website as well under the episode page. I'm Jeremy Scott. Into the Paranormal will continue in just a couple of moments.
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13: News, I'm Roxanne Evans. Iran threatening to escalate pressure on the U.S. if strikes continue. Fox's Aisha Hosni at the White House.
14: According to Reuters, the Iranians ordered the Houthis in Yemen to close the Bab el-Mandab Strait, a critical oil route, if the U.S. hits Iran's power infrastructure.
13: Iran accusing the U.S. of hitting civilian targets, something the U.S. denies. Canadian wildfire smoke impacting millions of Americans. Dangerous conditions expected to remain in effect through Saturday across a wide swath of the U.S., from the Great Lakes to the Northeast. Some relief expected with storms rolling through affected areas. And just in time, history happens Sunday. Spain takes Argentina for the World Cup title. President Trump and the FIFA president will present the trophy. 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
15: 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Another Side of Midnight is coming up next, right after the news, on 101.5 FM KDON.
16: Paranormal News, I'm George Henry. A newly discovered asteroid about the size of a commercial jet has safely passed Earth. 2025 QD8 was expected to come within 135,000 or so miles of Earth at speeds of 28,000 miles per hour. Scientists say the asteroid measures between 55 and 124 feet wide. Although NASA tracks tens of thousands of near-Earth objects, including many considered potentially hazardous, experts at the Center for Near-Earth Object Studies say it's extremely unlikely that a dangerous asteroid will strike Earth within the next century. Hear paranormal news every hour on Into the Paranormal.
17: Transhumanism. Where does the body end? Where does the mind begin?
18: We can improve man.
17: in all imaginable respects.
18: Eternal impossibilities. And these are the actual superpowers of one or two living geniuses.
19: Juden Spindel haben wir die ganze Zeit jetzt gelesen. Es ist der ganze.
20: Ask Germans to follow Nazi genetic theories and improve the racial stocks.
21: Steve Austin, astronaut. A man barely alive. Gentlemen, we can rebuild him. We have the technology.
22: Transhumanists look forward to a future in which Homo sapiens is superseded by a better, smarter, fitter model. Humanity 2.0.
23: Whether it's unexplained or just plain strange, this is your kind of show. Into the Paranormal.
24: Gene Rowley out in Alabama way, welcoming us back into the program. It's somewhere between the paranormal and the abnormal. I would say this is right towards the abnormal side, but it is a reality in which we face, according to our guest Alana Freeland tonight, author of The Geoengineered Transhuman, The Hidden Technologies of HARP, Chemtrails, 5G, 6G, Nanotechnology, Synthetic Biology, and the Scientific Effort to Transform Humanity. You can find her on Patreon under Alana Freeland, or go to our website as well. We've got links to all of her works there. All right, so as far as these different ways that this transhumanist agenda is playing out, the ultimate goal here, is it to make us subservient, you think?
25: Oh, I think the goal is has several aspects. I think because Americans are so, well, Americans think of themselves as being very pragmatic. I actually don't think of Americans that way, because if they were pragmatic, they would keep up their inner life, because that's half of our being. But most people tend to be materialists. Don't you think that's true, Jeremy?
24: Sure. I would tend to agree with you, yeah.
25: Yeah. So when we're looking at this transhumanist thrust, which is coming, first of all, by subterfuge. Notice how it's being done. It was in the open air that the geoengineering happened, and there were papers on the internet that you could read, that if you were smart enough or deft enough at realizing what they were actually saying, maybe you could be between some of the lines, and maybe even understand who might be behind this. But generally speaking, we're just being catapulted. We're just being deluged by one thing after another now. So it seems the object is to keep us confused, afraid, off balance. And this is after, what, 5 or 6 decades, 7 decades of poor education. And that was done purposefully. I lived through that, so I know. What I think we need to realize is that they're thumbing their nose at God, in a way, might be a way to say it. That we are considered, you know, by all the so-called Abrahamic religions, the major religions of Judaism, Christianity, and Islam, there is a God, and most people in America don't really believe that. Even a lot of people who go to church don't believe that. But you know, we don't know what God is or would be if there were a God anyway. The closest I ever came to experiencing God may have been when I was asleep one night, and for some reason, some part of me, my astral body is what I might call it, zoomed up above the moon. I remember passing the moon on my right, and it was definitely spherical, I have to say, to the flat earth people. It was spherical. And I got up into deep space where it was really black, just black. And I dove into the deep space, such as I was. I don't know what body I was in or what it looked like, but as I'm entering the deep space, I have this feeling that I'm like jumping into a big bowl of delicious, yummy chocolate pudding. Silky, cool, wonderfully sensuous. And then as I'm doing that, I'm thinking, wow, this is wonderful. This is, I won't go back. And immediately, boom, I'm outside my window, hovering, looking at myself sleeping on the other side of the window. So then I look back up at the moon, and then I'm up there again. So after about six times, up and down, up and down, up and down, of just yumminess of how beautiful it was, how wonderful it was, I suddenly realized, oh, is this God? Is this what God is? And then I was able to wake up and sit up in my bed and look up to the sky thousands of miles above to the moon and ponder what had just happened. So, you know, for me, I don't need to define God. I don't need to write a treatise on God. There is a spiritual being, no question about it, because the world itself is a spiritual being. I am a spiritual being. Everybody, well, not everybody, but a lot of people I meet are spiritual beings. So, you know, that's kind of how we can look at it. But the bad guys, they don't want us to be spiritual beings like that. They want us to be bombed onto the planet in a materialistic way. It looks to me like, I've written quite a bit about magnetism. I'm fascinated by magnetism. It looks to me like they want to control us by means of magnetism. The electro, yes, too, but the primary is the magnetism. That's why we now have magnetite in our brains, lots of it. So, because they've been dosing us with it so that we have lots of magnetism. So,
1: how do we get that?
25: Well, by the chemtrails. Yeah, it's coming down.
1: Okay.
25: And we're breathing it, and it's at the size where it can go into our lungs, into our blood, and beyond the blood-brain barrier. And that makes us kind of bad thinkers, too, too much magnetite in our brain. Yeah. So anyway, you know, I'm second-guessing the bad guys by watching their patterns, by getting a lot of data and figuring out how the patterns work together. And that's 20 years of my life. I did not plan that, Jeremy. I wanted to be a great fiction writer is what I wanted to be. And I just haven't had the time. Other than, remember I wrote the Sub Rosa America, A Deep State History. That's fiction. And those are great books. That's my fictional quaternary of the story of America since Kennedy's assassination. And I say a lot of extraordinary things in there because I read like 80 some books in order to write those books.
24: Right. Alana Freeland, we will wrap up our conversation with her when we come back in just a few moments into the paranormal.

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4: Our guest tonight on Into the Parabnormal has been Alana Freeland. It has been great to catch up with her after a couple of years. She's a writer, lecturer, storyteller, teacher, and researcher on deep state issues, MK Ultra, ritual abuse, and as we were talking about in the last segment of the program, invasive electromagnetic weapons. I would highly recommend her geoengineering trilogy of books. And of course, her latest book is The Geoengineered Transhuman. 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Just search for her name. You should be able to find those. Alana, as far as this transhumanization is concerned, any closing comments that you might have?
5: Well, I wanted to remind your listeners that I just had a wonderful person organize all the lectures and all the, I'm sure our interview from last time is up there on Odyssey. I have an Odyssey channel. It's very thorough. It's like almost 300 lectures. I can't believe I've been talking that much. And it's at Odyssey. So check that out as well. So you can just listen to those and you'll learn a lot from listening. And otherwise, I invite everyone to join me in becoming extremely conscious of our lives and really looking at things. It's a fantastic responsibility we have. I don't consider it a burden at all. It has forwarded me into my consciousness evolution, which I want under my control, under my free will, not under AI. I do not want AI controlled development, or as they're calling it, evolution. They're developing us, is what they're saying. That's the word they use. So I welcome everybody. Thank you for listening to me.
4: It is always a pleasure, and let's talk again soon. Alana, best to you.
5: Okay, best to you, Jeremy.
4: As I said in the open, this is not for me. I don't want parts in my body that were not given to me by my creator. I do not want to become a transhuman. I do not want immortality. But as I said, this is a personal decision. As long as this is not being infringed on us. Although what Alana told us with the nanotech being persistent in many aspects of our life, we likely already have the mechanism in place. The question is, what will happen next? If you ask Russian President Vladimir Putin and his Chinese counterpart, Xi Jinping, they would tell you that immortality is a possibility. Apparently, they were caught recently on a hot mic. We're talking about organ transplants and how they could lead to immortality. Through a translator, Putin said, with continuous advances in biotechnology, human organs will be increasingly transplanted, letting us live younger and younger and perhaps even achieve immortality. Now, whether Putin was referring to his own ambitions to extend his life with the use of cutting-edge technologies remains to be seen. Xi responded, in this century, it's anticipated that it may be possible for people to live to 150 years old. People are obsessed with their age, with youth, and sometimes will resort to things like this to artificially prolong their lives. You may be aware that Putin declared it was his mission to extend the life expectancy of Russians beyond 80 years, which trails the rest of the world, according to the World Health Organization. But who knows whether or not, if you were to get one of these transplants, it would actually lead to a longer life or not. What if

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1: Not. Well, we've been talking about AI tonight, and the show we did a couple of weeks ago is still disturbing to many of you, but what it has done, it has opened your eyes, because ever since we talked about AI psychosis back on episode 830, which is available for you to re-air in its entirety commercial-free, under our podcast membership, just hit subscribe at ParanormalRadio.com. Although we have made the first 10 minutes of that episode free on the podcast apps because it is very important that that information get out. Since then, I have not been surprised by some of the headlines that I have been reading, but there have been several just within the past few days. This is still a problem. People are turning to technology, not only to keep themselves alive longer, but technology is literally killing people. All these headlines from Futurism. The first psychologist says AI is causing never before seen types of mental disorder. New paper finds cases of AI psychosis manifesting differently from schizophrenia. And these two, perhaps even more disturbing. Woman kills herself after talking to OpenAI's AI therapist. And finally, man falls into AI psychosis, kills his mother and himself. This is real. People are spiraling into delusions. They are committing acts of violence. They are doing irrational things. People's mental health is suffering. And people are dying over this. People are killing themselves. They are killing others because AI told them so. Maybe AI is telling these people that they should become transhuman, that they should transplant organs in order to extend their life. I suspect it will not be long before we will hear about somebody taking that to heart, pun intended, and it just might turn deadly. You want to extend your life? You transplant organs? Maybe that organ fails and you end up worse than where you would have been had you kept your original organs given to you by God. Very, very scary times that we live in. Hey, quick note, we have finally confirmed details on the next UAP hearing. We'd heard some rumblings last week, but nothing was made official until just today. It is scheduled for next week, Tuesday, September 9th, 10 a.m. Eastern Time, called Restoring Public Trust Through UAP Transparency and Whistleblower Protection. This is being held by the Task Force on the Declassification of Federal Secrets. First hearing since that task force was formed earlier this year. I'm only personally familiar with one of the witnesses, and that is UAP journalist George Knapp. But the others should be interesting. Not knowing anything about them, I'm not going to immediately discredit them or say anything slanderous. We'll wait until their statements to determine whether or not they were the right witnesses to bring forward. Why isn't Bob Salas there? Can anybody tell me why Bob Salas is not there? Did Bob Salas refuse to show up, or was he not invited? Jeffrey Nucitelli, I believe it is, U.S. Air Force veteran, Chief Alexandra Wiggins, a UAP witness, and Dylan Borland, a U.S. Air Force veteran who is also a UAP witness, will be in attendance before the task force.

Congress on the Declassification of Federal Secrets hearing happening next Tuesday at 10 a.m. Eastern Time. If you miss any of that, make sure you catch our broadcast the following night when we'll be having Stephen Bassett on the program to break this all down for us. 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Good night, and God bless.

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10: Iran crisis deepens. I'm Roxanne Evans, Fox News. CENTCOM confirming the U.S. carried out attacks on Iran for the seventh straight day. Fox's Chanley Paintner has the latest.
11: The Trump administration denying Iran's claims that the U.S. is striking civilian infrastructure inside Iran. A White House spokesperson telling Fox that, quote, the United States military has carried out strikes exclusively on military targets, including military logistics infrastructure. One of the U.S. targets, an observation tower in the port of Shabahar that CENTCOM says was being used by the Revolutionary Guard to coordinate attacks on commercial shipping through the Strait of Hormuz. Meantime, Reuters reports that Iran has ordered the Houthis in Yemen to close the Bab al-Mandab Strait, another critical oil route, if the U.S. hits Iran's power infrastructure.
10: CENTCOM said more than 50,000 U.S. service members continue to operate across the Middle East. Maine's nominating convention almost a week away. Democrats still looking for their Senate nominee. This after Graham Plattner withdrew from the race. Fox's Brian Yenis.
12: The race to replace Graham Plattner as Maine's Democratic Senate nominee is off to a precarious start. Eight of the 12 candidates vying to replace Plattner debated for the first time Thursday night. Four Democrats, who won at least 20% of the vote in June's primary, debated first, followed by four longer-shot candidates. After, the New York Times declared, quote, Maine Democrats don't exactly have a deep bench, noting halting answers, convoluted responses, and stilted deliveries. Plattner's popularity looms large over the race. He won the June Democratic primary in a landslide, but was forced to quit after being accused of rape, which he denies.
10: Maine has until July 27th to fill Plattner's spot. 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
9: 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It's Another Side of Midnight with Lionel. Now, to the Bernard McGurk Studios, here's Lionel.

0: All righty, Lionel, with you. This is another Side of Midnight. Taking you home. or if you're coming home now, I don't want to know what you were doing. But it's the beautiful time, the witching hour, or as my friend used to call it, the bewitching hour, which makes no sense. Our number is 800-848-9222. Going to get that straight. It is Warrior Weekend. And coming up at the 20-plus or so time frame, we'll be having my beloved Lynn Shaw to bring you the latest regarding a subject which, sad to say, is too often forgotten, if not ignored altogether. But I want to talk to you about something just for a moment now, which I find so interesting. And I ran into somebody the other day who I said, "What are you doing? You know, what are you?" It's a young person. He says, "I'm into broadcasting." I said, "Broadcasting? Wow, is that a major?" I had no idea. He goes, "Yeah." I said, I knew there was, you know, broadcast majors. I said, "But it's such a different time right now, especially with the ever changing world of various media platforms." And it was so interesting. And every now and then somebody will say, "You know, what do you think?" I say, "Oh, well, here we go." And I say, "Well, I don't know if you want to hear what I have to think, but I will do the best I can." And one of the things is, and our good friend Dr. Sky mentioned it before, and other people will say it, and they love to use this word, "Tell me the truth. Just whatever you do, just tell me the truth." And in talking to this young man, I said, "Don't ever fall for that, ever, if you plan to have any success in broadcast or TV or radio or whatever it is. If you think there is a thing called the truth, you're out of your mind. Whose truth? Whose truth are we talking about? How far do you want to go with this thing called the truth?" And everybody says, well, my truth, of course, my truth is the truth. Well, no, not necessarily. I mean, I'm not supposed to say that because we do love to believe in, we love absolutisms. We love to know that there are certain things that are just, you know, true no matter what, that are absolute. But the problem is we have a big problem with that. And I love to be philosophical. I'm sorry. It's my nature. There's something about this. But when you talk about the truth, it's one of the funniest things. You know, one of the, in fact, it's the most dangerous demands ever, ever made of anybody, of any human being. And it sounds deceptively simple. You know, just tell me the truth. Dangerous. It's dangerous. Not because truth itself is harmful, but because we rarely stop to ask, what we even mean by it. What do we mean by the truth? What is it? What is the truth? Is it, I guess you could look at it and you could ask yourself, is it faithful, a description of reality? Is it merely an honest recollection? Is it, you know, correspondence or some kind of connection between a statement and some objective test? Or is it something more elusive, something that's, you know, filtered through memory, emotion, language, perspective? I mean, I, being a lawyer, former prosecutor, is still dealing with this idea of the truth. It baffles me. You know, the law distinguishes between, of course, a lie and a mistake. A lie has been defined as a misrepresentation of fact with the intent to deceive. A witness may be wrong without being dishonest. And philosophy makes the distinction, I guess, it depends on how you look at it, you know, more difficult. You know, if someone sincerely believes something that is objectively false, have they lied? If somebody who's psychotic is having some psychiatric moment where they're hearing a voice or seeing something, are they lying? If somebody sincerely believes something that is objectively false, have they lied? Or have they merely misunderstood reality? And then there's the fib. Oh, I love these gray areas. Society tolerates countless small little departures from literal truth. You know, "I'm fine. I loved your speech. Traffic was terrible." Those are social, somebody called them one time, social lubricants, you know, to smooth relationships. In the world of contract law, when you say, I have the best pizza in the world. You ever get that pizza box that says, you've tried the rest, now try the best. Is it the best? Is it the best? There was a diner on 10th Avenue years ago that said, we're the best, voted New York's the best. The best. We have, depending upon where you live, we have various people in various areas of the media who will celebrate somebody as being the best this, the best that, the greatest, the most popular host, the most, you know, and you, wait a minute, what are your metrics? Where are you getting this from? It doesn't matter. Is that puffery also? Is that, what is the best? I don't even know what this even means. And what about something called exaggeration? You know, every storyteller compresses time and will heighten, you know, emotion and emphasize, you know, some details over others while omitting some. Is every memoir therefore partially a lie? Is it partially fictional? Is every conversational an edited version of reality? Yes! Then comes the most unsettling question. Whose truth? The phrase has become commonplace, yet philosophically, and I'm sorry to say politically, which I do not want to discuss. That's one thing I don't bother. Not here. Not here. If you want to really get into trouble, whose reality are you talking about? Who? I mean, if you want to, believe me, you're better off talking about religion, about the existence of God or whether things make sense. Trust me on this one. Because everybody believes that they are the center of the universe. And they believe that they speak a very apodictic truth. This is the truth. This is what's happening. President Trump did this and Erdogan did this and he's right or he's wrong. And that's it. End of discussion. And if you think otherwise, you're some right-wing fascist or you're some commie. And you've heard this before. I don't even bother. And you could tell immediately when somebody gets into that particular way of thinking, just go the other way. Say, thank you very much. I hear the phone ringing. Gotta go. But if everybody possesses their truth, does objective truth even exist? If two contradictory accounts are both called the truth, has the word lost its meaning altogether? Think about that one. Mathematics has always resisted, theoretically, but personal interpretation. And by the way, the same thing goes for science, at least we believe it does. 2 + 2 = 4, regardless of opinion. But human experience is not like math. Two witnesses observe the same event and emerge with radically different recollections. Look at the Rashomon. Look at Hirakawa. The idea of two people seeing two different things. Counselors, marriage counselors. Can you imagine being a marriage counselor? Dear God, this is going to be the most dangerous. That is per se. And neither is lying. Neither is truly lying. Memory is not a recording device. Neuroscience increasingly suggests that each act of remembering is also an act of reconstruction. Every memory you have, every recollection, everything that you think you remember is subtly rewritten by later experiences and expectations. And by the way, you remembering what your version of the story was last time, you tend to remember not the event, but how you told the story last time. We do not simply retrieve memories. We recreate them. And then there's the ancient question that haunted Pontius Pilate when he asks, what is truth? It was not really cynicism. It was recognition that truth can be politically dangerous. Truth about what? It was recognition that truth can be political danger. By the way, truth also wounds. The surgeon's diagnosis is true. The betrayed spouse deserves the truth. The historian, oh, that's the best one. Don't forget what Tolstoy said. History would be a wonderful thing if only it were true. I remember something that I will never forget. In my stint during my prosecutorial days, I was in a division. It was called affectionately juvenile, but it was anything but. It was the most tragic, the most horrible, the most gut-wrenching, the stuff that keeps you up late at night, not only because it has to do with children being harmed, but just families. And then there was this thing called the false memory phenomenon. People would go to psychiatrists and social workers, and they would remember a truth that in many cases people thought, this never occurred. It never occurred. But because sometimes the person who was administering this therapy was not particularly trained, and they had this penchant, or as we say, a penchant for believing one way or another. One woman believed that everybody had scores and histories of repressed sexual abuse, and that we spend our lives fighting it. It was like a corrupted Freudian world. So here we are in court, raising our hand to say, well, what happened? What happened? And then this person said, well, my father abused me. And these people would spend so much time telling the stories that people who were putative victims would remember the time and the place and the smell and what people were wearing. And they sounded great. And they were making up the whole story. It was completely fabricated. None of it occurred. Nothing occurred. It's unbelievable. What is the truth? Just tell the truth. Come on, son, you'll be fine. Tell everybody what happened. Tell us what President Trump did. Tell us about the Middle East. Tell us about what you think history was. Tell us about whether war was warranted. Tell a Vietnam veteran what you think the Vietnam War was about. And then let him tell you. A man who lost his friends and perhaps was wounded and left his memory and his soul. Talk to him about what you think the truth was in this cold, kind of a historical version of it. Then there's the perspective. Well, from your perspective, years ago, I remember seeing for the first time American soldiers who would go back to Vietnam, and they would meet sometimes with their fellow combatants, people that were either with the NVA or were, you know, the Viet Cong per se, but they would meet and they would admire each other. They would hug each other. And I'm thinking, wait a minute, what is this all about? Did you not forget you were going to kill them? What happened? Is this the truth or was that the truth? When you were 19 years old, this fellow was public enemy number one. That's the truth. And now you seem to have forgotten everything. What does that even mean? It's one of those words, truth, lie, fib, exaggeration, BS, puffery. There's so many words, mendacious, mentiroso. There's all these, every language, every culture recognizes what it means to lie. But when you really zoom into it, kind of like Mandelbrot's fractals, if you really zoom in on what we mean by it, there is no such thing as truth. Nothing. It doesn't exist. There's kind of like what Napoleon said about history. It is a myth that men agree to believe. 800-848-9222. This is Another Side of Midnight. And coming up, we have, well, a woman I admire and love more than anything, my wife, who happens to be an expert in this particular subject matter, Lynn Shaw, on Warrior Wednesday, all on Another Side of Midnight with Lionel.
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2: January 17th, 1939, a patent is awarded to Andrew Jackson Higgins, designer of a new kind of boat with a unique hull design that allowed those boats to land on beaches without getting their propellers stuck in the sand. And of course, it was those Higgins boats that ferried thousands of American troops to the shores of Normandy on June 6, 1944, D-Day. If Higgins hadn't designed those boats, America's D-Day victory would have been impossible.
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4: Spooky season is arriving early. September. It's shaping up to be Horrors Month with the new Resident Evil reboot from Weapons director Zach Cregger.
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1: This is Another Side of Midnight with Lionel. Now, to the Bernard McGurk Studios, here's Lionel.

0: All righty, Lionel with you. This is Another Side of Midnight, 800-848-9222. Now, every week, this is, I think, the most important thing that I certainly talk about here, and that is what's happening regarding our children, about the digital predation and the like, with our guest, Lynn Shaw, my beloved, my wife, from LynnsWarriors.org, LynnsWarriors on X, on YouTube, and Lynns_Warriors on X. Tonight's subject, HHS, Health and Human Services. Almost oxymoronic. They have to do more to protect our kids. You know, our children are growing up in a world, and this is rather axiomatic as well, that unlike anything previous generations ever experienced, we've got smartphones. Think about when we were kids. Not that that's the standard, but smartphones, social media, artificial intelligence, gaming platforms, messaging apps, all have created extraordinary opportunities, but, and I smell a but they've opened the door to online enticement and sextortion and exploitation and addictive design and predators. So the question tonight is very, very simple. Is our government doing enough to protect America's children online? So Lynn Shaw, founder and president of Lynn's Warriors, an organization dedicated to protecting children from trafficking, sexual exploitations, and online harms. She says the Department of HHS must treat online safety as a national public priority, and she joins us now. My beloved Lynn Shaw, welcome, darling, to Another Side of Midnight on Warrior Weekend, excuse me.
1: Well, thank you, husband, my better half. You know, this is a very important segment. I've been racking my brain thinking how we can protect our children online. Now, let me just break it down for a minute. This week, especially, and next week in Washington, D.C., very heavy on human trafficking, exploitation, roundtables, summits, conferences, and enough with that. We know the harms caused. Now, of course, awareness is good. We can agree. We can all agree about that. But now we need the solutions that we know are there. Right. And that people have, and to enact them. So I think that let's talk truth, right? Because we always want the truth out there. And
0: oh, yeah.
1: We think, and with all due respect, that Senator Kennedy should stop doing these shirtless push-ups and catching snakes on patios. This is me saying this, you know, talking about red food.
0: You mean Bobby Kennedy? You mean Secretary? You mean Bobby Kennedy? Not
1: yes,
0: Senator. Right.
1: No, I said Secretary Kennedy is what I said.
0: Oh, okay. So Senator, I'm sorry. My bad.
1: HHS. My bad. Yes, you are. Secretary Kennedy, running HHS now. You know, talking about red food dyes, I think that's very important. The benefits of beef tallow, I'll leave that for a minute. And he's putting all of this on social media for the world to see. I frankly think this is very embarrassing. And we would urge him,
0: hear.
1: To use his position to focus on better protections for our kids online, because this is a national crisis. Congress right now is not doing their job properly, okay? We do have a chance coming up with the Senate, with Chairman of the Commerce, Science, and Transportation Committee, that would be Senator Ted Cruz, along with Ranking Member Senator Maria Cantwell. We believe we have what's called a markup happening on July 29th, right around the corner, to mark up the horrific Kids Act put out there by the House, but the Senate, now they have a chance to restore our COSA, Kids Online Safety Act, Senate version, 1748, bipartisan, by the way, Senator Moshe Blackburn, Senator Richard Blumenthal, to restore the protections which were stripped out when the bill went to the House. They just took it all out. Duty of care, three little words that mean everything, means big tech has a responsibility with their product to reasonably have a duty of care when they're putting out a product. Sounds simple to me. We can only pray that Senator Cruz and Senator Cantwell, there is tremendous pushback about this. We've been working 4.5 years on this bill, bipartisan, everybody. If they don't change this, the next step goes to President Trump's desk for signing into law. If they have something they're putting out there called the Kids Act, okay, which is a group of child safety bills all lumped into one, which people will say, hey, we're doing something. Kids Act sounds great. Protections for kids.
0: Sounds great,
1: I'm here to say I am here to say I call it toilet paper. It is worth nothing. We need our Kids Online Safety Act, Senate version 1748. So I've been racking my brain thinking, what can we do now? We've got to have, you know, plan B. And the plan B is HHS. Why, I have, you know, sources that tell me there are a lot of people working there, a lot of people with important titles, but they don't know what they're doing. They don't have, like, job descriptions as far as, like, what they should do on a daily basis. This is criminal, in my opinion. I mean, the threat to our children has evolved faster than our response, right? You always tell me the law lags behind technology. Well, so does, you know, policy and legislation. But children, again, are facing such an online enticement and predators and sextortion and exploitation and addictive technology put out there from these big tech companies making trillions of dollars. And now we have to deal with this AI-generated abuse. And look, we have reports, advisories, websites, but parents need a coordinated national response. And this is why I want HHS to move in and take this under their reins and start doing something. The government cannot move at the speed of paperwork while technology, you know, is at the speed of light. So HHS, in my opinion, could be a leader here, as Congress is moving too slow. Kids are dying, that is the truth, from sextortion, eating disorders. TikTok is putting out, you know, those challenges with subway surfing, eating the Tide Pod, stealing Kia cars. But HHS could create a national movement.
0: We're talking to Lynn Shaw from Lynn's Warriors, lynnswarriors.org, on YouTube at Lynn's Warriors, and on X at Lynn's_Warriors. Now, I mentioned before in my opening introduction, my prolegomenon, that regarding the word truth. Well, here's a truth that nobody wants to discuss. We could learn so much from China as far as what they're at least ostensibly doing regarding their belief of how problematic this is. Also, how they're pushing back regarding AI in general. By the way, AI is going to be one of the biggest flops anybody has ever seen. Is going to be, it is colossal. And a lot of the people are wondering, a lot of the folks who are involved in AI, the Altmans and others, people from Anthropic and others, are now worrying about their own personal safety. And by the way, we never advocate violence of anybody for any reason whatsoever. But they're also thinking that one of the things is that same mentality that allegedly propelled the likes of Luigi Mangione might be pushing some other lunatic somewhere who looks at AI as dangerous, which more and more people are doing. Have you picked up on that as well?
1: Yeah, I agree. Just today, there was release from China that they are going to control their AI chatbots, the artificial intelligence. We talk a lot about that at the Warriors, these chatbots, these machines that, you know, kids are creating, especially for free online, okay? And the chatbot can be their little friend. But remember, it's a machine. I always say that because people say friend, right? That's like a commonly used term. Chatbot can be your friend. That's what big tech pushes. And I remind everybody, these are machines. They don't have emotions, okay? They are not human. But you can create this with the artificial intelligence in any kind of likeness you want. You can start programming them with the kind of language you want. A teen can have a chatbot that tells it everything it wants to hear. You're brilliant, you're beautiful, or you're handsome, you're the smartest, and that's their new friend. Further isolation, and we know we have a very well-documented youth mental health crisis, which is another reason HHS should take this under their wing, because this is a public health issue. We have studies about this, mental health, okay? So China is saying, you know what, we don't want our kids especially. We're going to now, you know, put our foot down to these AI chatbots. So China is actually doing a much better job. They limit their children to 40 minutes a day. The content is educational. It could be science. It can be math. It can be about their, you know, their country, nature, all these things. And then it shuts down. Okay. I'm sorry. We got to draw the line in the sand now and do something in America. We are lagging behind. Our children are being harmed. Our families are being harmed. We need something similar to this.
0: Right.
1: But there is tremendous pushback. Listen, over 80%, I think it's 82%. Remember, numbers are always higher. This is what's reported of the American public. Do not want artificial intelligence. And you're absolutely correct. I don't even want to manifest it or put it out there. Somebody is going to go berserk about this, and something's going to happen because this cannot sustain what is going on. And that's why it's so important for the public, you know, to help us or to understand helping us means in your own home with your own child, right? Your own family member. That's all we're asking, because this is a national child safety and public health issue, really crime against kids. And it's an emergency, and we're going to keep calling it that because millions of kids are using these products every day, and it's no longer simply, you know, a family technology problem. Big tech is putting out harmful products, and nobody is stopping them.
0: You know, it's also, we're talking to Lynn Shaw from LynnsWarriors.org. We don't want to make this, this is kind of oxymoronic or strange, but we don't want to make this to be overly and overtly political, but sometimes it's hard to read everybody from the president to the first lady to Congress and the Senate to they will sometimes act aggressively. In fact, if you wrote a book about how to be an advocate, how to be a warrior in your own right, understand that the first thing that government does is it lies to you with the names of their legislation. No Child Left Behind, the National Defense Authorization Act. It sounds great. Defense, no, you know, freedom of the, operate, you know, the Patriot Act. The Patriot, who in their right mind could ever find fault with the Patriot Act? So if you have something that calls Kids Online Resource Act, Protect Our Kids Act, it's just the name. And you say, without duty of care, imagine there being a speeding statute that has no penalty. That doesn't tell you what to do. It just says speeding is wrong. Well, what happens if I speed? Nothing. Do I have any care? Can I be held responsible? No. But this is just a statement we have about not liking speeding. So this is what people don't know about. Now, is it big tech that's behind this? What is the motivation? Because I'm so naive. Politicians, if there were no outside lobby bothering them, and if there was no political repercussion, they'd probably do the right thing and say, of course we're going to protect our kids. But it must be big tech. It must be Silicon Valley. What do you think?
1: I mean, absolutely. First of all, everything we talk about, we are pro-innovation, pro-technology. This is the way of the world at the Warriors. We are not trying to stop anything, ban anything. And plus, it's all a bipartisan issue, Lionel. It belongs to no political party. However, when you work on these issues, you have to have legislation and then community action. So, of course, we have to have some rules and regulations around this runaway big tech. Okay, they've had a free reign for 30 years now. What I think we need to do right now, I want to stick a little bit with going back to about HHS, because I'm, again, racking my brain trying to figure out how we can be effective, how we can save kids, protect families, work on all of this. Washington is the biggest disappointment to me right now. We have some really good people working there. No, I have to be, we want the truth. I'm giving you the truth right here. You know, we have some good people who come to me, and they're so disillusioned, and they're ready to, you know, leave. They're not being heard. They're not being, you know, nobody's addressing these beautiful solutions they're putting out there. And you have to ask yourself, why? Why? And it's a very crass answer. The answer is because of money. Because big tech right now has all the money, all the power. Okay? People like money and power. They've got the funding to have lobbyists running all over Capitol Hill, not only for, you know, our members of Congress. We have legislative staffs, you know, everybody. And I'm sorry, money talks. That's what it's all about. And always I like to say, you know, when people leave Congress, they want to go on to maybe be on the board. It used to be of, you know, financial institutions and these types of educational things. Now everybody wants to go big tech. They want to go where the money is, where they know AI is the future. And that's what they think. So right now, that's what we have. We have the money talking. And in the meantime, what happened to America first? You know, our families first. And so, yes, They lie to your faces. They say they're going to do this, going to do that. I can't tell you how many parents the Warriors have been with on Capitol Hill in these offices. Everybody's helping. Everybody's going to vote one way. And then you see the roll call. You see the votes, and they voted the opposite way. Forget us. What about these parents who have bravely shared stories of their children?
0: They're furious. By the way, they're furious.
1: And that is what I'm afraid of right now. After this 4.5 years of our Kids Online Safety Act, again, Senate version 1748 with duty of care, that they are disrespected like this, that they are ignored like this, that they are just beyond themselves, that, you know, I feel horrific for these parents because they have
0: come out
1: from all over the country to share their stories. And for those who can't share their stories because they're not able to, they are mentally worn down and can't, their children are gone. So this is complete disrespect. HHS is the only thing I can think of to step in, and we have, you know, they launch and sustain this National Child Online Safety Campaign.
0: Now, I want to say something, and I'm saying this. I'm not putting words in your mouth. You don't have to agree with this or even comment on it. Recently, there's been discussion about certain broadcast licenses being withheld because they're either too liberal or too fake or too left or too whatever. And I'm not even going to argue the point with that. That's fine. Okay. So people will get bent out of shape. It's like, you know, this is the president. The president will give a speech and somebody will bail out. ABC or CBS will halfway through the speech you dump out of it or not cover it. And, okay, something wrong with it. Fine. If that makes somebody upset, and I'm not saying it shouldn't, but if that makes somebody upset, then why doesn't the fact that we have kids who are being destroyed by virtue of this lunacy, why doesn't that do anything? That's the part people will demand that, you know, ABC or whoever it is, that they will suffer sanctions and perhaps maybe losing their license. But TikTok or WhatsApp, whoever it is, suffers absolutely nothing. And not from, and in fact, put it this way, what if some of these, who knows, what if some of these bots professed liberal ideology or right wing, maybe they would care then. We have such this schizoid attitude in this country about what really matters. This is not a political opinion. This is something saying, hey, listen, your parents don't love you. I'll show you how to kill yourself, and I'll show you, I'll even help you write the note. Hey, do you have any sharp objects? Where do your parents keep the knives? Do you have any matches around? This is what kids are being told. Nobody's aware of this. But if ABC bails out on a move, well, that's the end of the world. I don't understand the disconnect as to reality.
1: You know what? Neither do I. It is something I don't like to even say because we have the rallying cry. We are there. We've got the proven whistleblowers. We've got the harms to children. We've got all kinds of studies and doctors. We've got parents. We've got the kids themselves. I just told you over 80% of Americans don't want AI, right? And yet falls on deaf ears. And again, I can only say it's because of all the money people are making. Now, this being said, and I'm tired of the argument I hear, well, you know, it's a dark subject. People don't want to talk about kids.
0: Oh, yeah.
1: Right. I'm sorry. I wish 1% that pay attention to the World Cup would pay attention to our American kids, because I always remind everybody, these are our future adults. These are our future leaders. Where are we going to be in 5, 10, 15 years when we have this demographic? The children are now grown up. And look what we've created. Look what we've just handed. Look what we have allowed. It is disrespectful and horrific. And I want to go back on something. You know, we talk about politics again because we do need legislation. This really is an issue of morality as well. I'm not the morality police. I don't want to be that, okay? But think about this. We're allowing the abuse of our children, and we're looking the other way. And if our leaders, you know, our highest in the government, okay, are manipulating, lying, misleading, this is a horrific thing. So I really think, you know, we need to pull in parenting clear and practical information and all about emerging threats. And sure, we have a little bit in the media coming out, but we need on a daily basis. We need PSAs. We need HHS to support all of this. And they should do the independent research and develop age-appropriate technology guidance, because we're always hearing from different groups and organizations, we can't afford the research. Okay, well, our government should be doing more research about all this. And also, you must bring parents and survivors, you know, lots of doctors, everybody to the table. parents are being left out of the equation to be at the table, you know, and they are doing the work. So when we have policy, we want our parents at that table. And you know what? The Surgeon General, okay, right now we have a Surgeon General who's not really
0: there. Who is it?
1: What do you call that? She's nominated, but she's not really there. Nobody has seen her around the office, so to speak. But that's
0: a wonderful national.
1: Who is it? Dr. Yeah. Nicole Sapphire. She's been on Fox News.
0: Where has she been? What is she? Is she a witness protection? Is she in the back of a milk carton? Where the hell is she? Remember, C. Everett
1: Koop? I'm sorry. This is me saying this, not wanting to address all of this, because that's an extraordinary platform, national platform, to sound the alarm about any major public health threats. But we need strong, you know, continuing leadership focused on children's digital safety, not simply another report that disappears into the government website or wastebasket. And families need clear guidance. Nobody can focus on this. They're busy paying their bills and putting gas in the car and food on the table. We need sustained education, national attention. This is what we need. Parents are asked to carry too much of the burden alone. Yes, parents must step up, but this is a lot. Why can't we also have big tech stepping up? Why can't we have them helping with all of this? Parents have responsibilities,
0: Do you remember, by the way, we're talking to Lynn Shaw from LynnsWarriors.org, Lynn's Warriors on YouTube, and Lynn's _ Warriors on X. Do you remember the year was 1985? You were, I think, in third grade. And it was something called the Parents Music Resource Center, the PMRC. It was Tipper Gore against Frank Zappa, 1985. And they worried, listen to this, about explicit lyrics that people were saying in songs. Frank Zappa called them a bunch of bored Washington housewives. And it was great. Now, they were fighting for it. I mean, this was on all the shows, and it was on Nightline and Tipper Gore. Now, that was, let me say this again, song lyrics, where they may use a dirty word, or they may perhaps suggest some kind of a gender, not even gender, a sexual fluidity or something. Okay, fine. That was the most, to me, in my opinion, one of the most stupid things ever. But anyway, doesn't matter. This is when we cared about kids. Now, let's jump to now. We don't have somebody merely saying something that's sexually perhaps inappropriate. We're talking about messaging to kids saying, kill yourself. Let me say this again. Let me make sure the audience understands this. Kill yourself. And I will show you how. I'm going to say this again. I will show you how to write. I'll show you the best way to do it that doesn't leave a mark. And I'm not kidding. Where's Tipper Gore?
1: Tells us youth mental health, and kids are doing it. That goes into youth mental health, goes into HHS, Health and Human Services. I didn't mean to cut you off, but
0: we have
1: HHS. They should be working with the Department of Justice, the FTC, the National Center on Missing and Exploited Children, law enforcement, schools, pediatric experts, you know, parents, definitely survivors, and responsible technology companies, because there are some ethical tech companies we work with. And right now, though, too much of the response, it's all fragmented in Washington. Predators exploit gaps. It's very simple. And these government agencies, again, because they all tell me in Washington, we don't know what that one's doing, we don't know what this one's doing. Why can't they all come together and not operate in these silos? While kids are just allowed to, you know, be in all these devices and move across platforms. It's like opening the front door, I like to say, welcoming the world in. Okay, we lock our front doors, most of us. This cannot fall on parents and caregivers and kids. Big tech has a responsibility, and our government needs to step up. Enough of what's going on. Listen, parents are the first line of defense, but they can't be the only line of defense. I mean, we have so many safety standards, lettuces getting recalled, okay, and all that, but we don't recall any of these devices killing our kids.
0: Very good. Maybe
1: the lettuce. I'm hearing all day. I'm getting press releases about lettuce.
0: Well,
1: but, you know,
0: but diarrhea. You know, projectile diarrhea is nothing to laugh at or sniff at, as the old expression says. Maybe if we combine the two, I don't want to keep belaboring the point, But I remember from our generation when people went crazy, when they were worried, people worried that the Everly Brothers song, Wake Up Little Susie, advocated. Remember, they fell asleep at a drive-in and they had to get home. They weren't sleeping together. They worried about Elvis Presley's hips and Frank Sinatra's this. But yet, we live in a world today, and I think the reason is multifold. Number one, the power of big tech, but also parents don't understand this. And number three, and I'm not going to mention any names, but nobody really understands AI. I hear it all the time. They think it's a robot, or they think it's, I don't know what they think. It's not this. It is a neural, it mimics neural pathways, it teaches itself, recursive self-improvement. In any event, what do people need to do after hearing you, after they feel significantly enraged as to what's happening? What do you suggest that they do?
1: I want everybody to become a warrior and be enraged, because the central message is we want Health and Human Services, we want Washington, and every parent listening today to hear what we're talking about. The threats are real. The technology is changing rapidly. Children are being harmed. So what I want everybody to do is talk to your child early and often. You know, behind every statistic is a child. We're talking about all this, but we're talking about children. Human beings, and every child is a future worth fighting for. Know the apps and platforms your kids are using. You buy the devices. You've got to just talk to them. Have, you know, this like digital, you know, family partnership where you sit down, let them be part of it, where you're coming up with ideas, you're coming up with safety. You know, keep the devices, I always say this, out of the bedrooms overnight. It creates a lot of problems. Kids need their sleep. That's where they do this infinite scrolling. That's where the algorithms, be fed to them. They lose their minds. We work with parents. This has happened. This is real. Teach children never to send intimate images. So many kids say to me, I deleted the image. It's there forever, everybody. It's caught in a cloud. It's been, shared again. Recognize what grooming and sextortion are. 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You've got to know what it is and know how to report suspected online exploitation, because so many parents say no, because, I'm going to get in trouble, I'm embarrassed, this and that. 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
1: I'll probably see you before then.
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1: 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More coming up on Another Side of Midnight with Lionel. 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Stay tuned.
3: All night long, this is Another Side of Midnight with Lionel. This is Moving America. Here's Jake Novak.
4: Another unexpected shot in the arm for the EV market. A new report shows that most electric vehicle batteries keep 95% of their range even after 5 years on the road. That's a lot better than even the most pro-EV industry groups expected. This news and the still elevated gas prices should help EV sales at least continue their recent modest rebound after they crashed when federal tax credits expired last fall. With Moving America, I'm Jake Novak.
3: Your health matters. Now, here's Yana Derulis.
5: President Trump has signed an executive order backing regenerative farming as a health priority, directing federal agencies to investigate links between farming, chemicals, and chronic disease. As RFK Jr. put it, health starts with how food is grown. And here's a good one. Your body already makes the hormone Ozempic mimics. Buckwheat, leafy greens, and berries can help boost it naturally. I'm Yana Derulis for the Worldwide News Network.
6: News. I'm Deborah Valentine. CENTCOM announcing that the U.S. has carried out attacks on Iran for the seventh straight night. Fox's Chanley Painter reports the strikes targeting Tehran's infrastructure and military targets.
7: One of the U.S. targeted an observation tower in the port of Shabahar that CENTCOM says was being used by the Revolutionary Guard to coordinate attacks on commercial shipping through the Strait of Hormuz.
6: The U.S. denies Iran's claims that it's striking civilian infrastructure inside Tehran. Prosecutors in California charging Paul Pelosi with misdemeanor hit and run.
8: The 86-year-old husband of former House Speaker Nancy Pelosi is accused of driving away after crashing his convertible Maserati into an unoccupied parked Tesla on July 3rd.
6: Fox's Kristen Goodwin reporting no injuries were reported as a result of that accident. A landslide in China's city of Chongqing has killed at least 8 people. 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
3: K-Don. This is Another Side of Midnight with Lionel. Now, to the Bernard McGurk Studios, here's Lionel.

0: Already line up with you. This is the most fascinating subject matter. Sometimes I find myself wanting to listen to the lyrics of the song, then I realize that would be a bit of a problem if I just stopped talking. By the way, one time we had one of these radio programming geniuses who said all bumper music should not have lyrics. Why? Because he was a program director and had no idea what he was doing. That's why he was there. You see, competence sometimes gets in the way of a regenerative stupidity. Our number is 800-848-9222. Let's go to the phones right now. We have some fascinating subjects from some callers. Agnes in New Jersey, you're on Another Side of Midnight with Lionel.
1: Hi, Lionel. I taught school for over 50 years, and I used something very creative that I thought worked for children, and that was a puppet show. Do you remember Kukla, Fran, and Ollie? Do you remember some of the puppet shows that taught children how to behave? Mm-hmm. They listened not to me, but to the puppet.
0: Right.
1: And I taught third grade, fourth grade. But anyway, we want to know what truth is. Truth does not change. Truth, a lie changes, but truth
0: Who's
1: does
0: truth?
1: Not change. I
0: Who's truth?
1: Truth, for instance, I believe in

0: the Blessed Mother's appearance to the three children. That's
1: what if
0: true.
1: You're Jewish?
0: That's changed.
1: What if you're Jewish? What if you're Muslim? What if you're atheist? What if you're Buddhist?
0: Still learn
1: what if you don't
0: about
1: know about that?
0: Three children that appeared to children to tell other people to believe.
1: What if you don't believe this?
0: Correct.
1: What if your religion says, no, that's another religion. That's contrary to our faith. What if I were to give you, let's say, Jewish thoughts or Islamic prophecy and the like? You're presuming, some would argue, that people would necessarily agree with what you're saying. And they would, some people might even be offended by it. And they would say that's not the truth. They might think it's fable. I'm not saying that, but so you got to be very careful with that. You may know what to be true. Other people will say, that's not my truth. Truth is relative.
0: You know, as President Reagan said, the truth starts at the dinner table. Well,
1: whose dinner table?
0: It does start with your parents. Now,
1: But what country? What country? What division? What reality? What history? See, and I thank you for your call. This goes to show you, and I mean this with all due respect. This is from your point of view. Tell me, I was listening and watching a great documentary about the Vietnam War from the perspective of the Vietnamese. And their version of the truth was exactly different from ours. Who's telling the truth? See, that's the, and this is, she's a wonderful lady, and God bless her for her work with children. That's the kind of thinking that absolutely, we used to be told that Russia, they were the evil empire. Russians themselves were dastards. With a D as in dog, like in dastardly. They hated us. They wanted to destroy us. Everybody in the Kremlin, even the Russians themselves, they were communists who wanted to steal our freedom, and they hate our freedom. And how do you think they felt about that? Was that true? I don't know if it was true. It was propaganda. Well, what about what they were told? You see what happens? In their minds, they said, you better believe that's the truth. Of course that's the truth. Because those people are right, those people are wrong. What do you think the Japanese thought about the truth after the dropping of the bomb? Well, it's their fault. You started the war. Is that it? Are they going to say, you know what? You're right. I understand your truth. We'll talk about that. And also questions about healing and miracles and happenstance. Get ready, my friends. We're going to think till it hurts this evening on another side of midnight with me, Lionel. Stay tuned.

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1: Attacking Iran. I'm Deborah Valentine, Fox News. The U.S. conducting another successful night of strikes on Iran, now the seventh night in a row. Fox's Kevin Cork has the latest.
2: U.S. forces are pounding the Iranians, cutting off the Iranian port of Bandar Abbas in the process, striking road and rail bridges also. And this is all in an effort to foil Tehran's loose and weakening grip on the Strait of Hormuz. The airstrikes also toppling a large white surveillance tower in Iran's southernmost city of Chabahar. It's on a key trade route for landlocked neighboring Afghanistan. Now, CENTCOM says that structure was part of the IRGC's maritime surveillance network used to track and target commercial vessels transiting the Strait of Hormuz.
1: The U.S. has taken out six bridges, and Iranian media reporting over a half dozen casualties. Iran's IRGC says countries hosting U.S. forces should expect corresponding responses if their territory is used for attacks on Iran, according to Tehran's Tasnim news agency. President Trump is threatening Canada with new tariffs because of thick smoke from wildfires blanketing several U.S. states.
3: Hazy skies and the smell of smoke lingered all day Friday in D.C., and President Trump says he's holding Canada responsible for not properly maintaining their forest. Smoke from Canadian wildfires has put millions of Americans in poor air quality warnings. In a social media post, the president says the U.S. is being invaded by filthy, polluted, and unhealthy air. President Trump says it's willful negligence on the part of Canada, threatening billions of dollars will be added to tariffs Canada is currently paying. At the White House, Jared Halpern, Fox News.
1: A landslide in China has claimed at least eight lives. State broadcaster CCTV says at least 34 missing. 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

0: Marty Lina with you, and this is another side of Midnight, 800-848-9222. We've sparked a little bit of, I like a nice, interesting and healthy controversy where we use our head, where we debate like adults. This is kind of like a law school class. This is a bit of the, dare I say, the Socratic method. You say something, I challenge you. I say, well, what about this? What about that? And we talked about this thing called the truth. Everybody they think knows the truth. Give an example. This past week, whenever I hear this, I think, ooh, I want to talk about this weekend. Ooh, I want to talk about that. I hear some of the most absolutely insane comments regarding the mayor of New York City, Zoran Mamdani. They call him a communist. He's not a communist. Not even they couldn't even tell you. The communists laugh at this. It's not a communist. It's not communism. Well, that's what we call it. He's a socialist. Well, a democratic socialist. Is that the same? Well, not really. What do you mean? Well, it's that kind of it's that Scandinavian, Norwegian kind of democratic. It isn't really. It's kind of a like. I mean, is he a socialist? Well, not really. Giving away stuff is not socialism. That's called a welfare environment, a welfare philosophy, or welfare economy, if you will. That's where you just give people. Like Al Sharpton years ago, there are people, just give people this. Just give them this. Give them this. That's not socialism. That's something else. That's stupid. Now, on the other side, I hear people suggest that President Trump is a fascist. I said, no, he's not a fascist. And then, you, of course, you ask the question, well, define fascist. And they look at you and they say, what are you talking about? Well, what do you mean? You mean like Mussolini? Fascists, this is a combination of what? Corporatocracy and what? The government? What are you speaking of? Can you have fascism without totalitarianism? Can you have totalitarianism without fascism or communism? Yes. Can you have totalitarianism in a theocracy? Look at Saudi Arabia. Well, yeah, look at North Korea. What is that? Is that communism? Well, that's hard to say. Is Russia communist? Not even close. Not even close. What about China? Well, it's a capitalism with, what was it, with Chinese sensibilities or socialistic. So the first level of any kind of discussion as to truth is to define what it is you're talking about. And we never do this. Because as you know, we speak in shortcuts. We speak in, and a lot of it has to do with, oh, health talk too. Have you ever heard about that? You know, protein. We need protein. Believe it or not, one of the few things we have problems with in this country is protein. That's one of the, unless you have kwashiorkor or some strange disease. But that's kind of a word that we use, like natural, light. So before we get into any discussions of the truth, we always must think about the idea of who's telling the truth. And is their perspective wrong? Did the Japanese, do you think Japan had anything to do, or had any point to be made, put it this way? We would say, of course not. All of them? All of them. The entire group. They declared war on us, and that's it. Okay, fair enough. Talk about history. What's the truth about that? For example, this is a really tough one, and I'd be very careful when you ask this. Could the Russians alone have quashed, ablated, destroyed Hitler? Alone, without D-Day, without any help from the U.S.? Anything. Some people will say, of course not, because they saw Saving Private Ryan. Others will say, yes, they could have won, but it would have been, it would have been so much more prolonged. What if Hitler had not made this, what if Barbarossa had this stupid move? Oh, different story. We don't know. Because remember, in most wars, it's not so much people make an error, but sometimes the war was ill-conceived. And for you to answer those questions, people sometimes, their version of the truth is a bit interrupted with their version of what patriotism is, or what there's what they thought history was. Did you see this movie, Young Washington? I saw it. My wife and I saw it. Has absolutely nothing to do with the truth. Nothing. But it's good. It's a feel-good movie. I like that. I like that. Remember Mel Gibson's Passion of the Christ? A very bloody movie. Somebody called it Good Friday the 13th. Now, was that correct? Was that true to the Bible? Catholics would say yes. Protestants would say uh-uh, because there was no effort at all to speak of the resurrection. So what I'm trying to tell you is, whose truth wins? And if you think it's my truth, so one thing about Einstein, he taught us a notion of relativity. And there's no such thing as telling how fast I'm going. If relative to whom and to what? Let's go back to the phones, back to the fun. Let's go to John in Brooklyn. John, you're on Another Side of Midnight with Lionel.
1: Thank you, Lionel. For me, I think when it comes to truth, you have to kind of determine the first thing of all, is there a God? And
0: Stop right there. There are some cases that have absolutely nothing to do with whether there's a God. Absolutely nothing. A political case, a score, who won the game, who lost, why do you think the Republicans lost the election? And what about this? And what about this passage? No. Morality questions, you might say, yeah, sure. But truth sometimes has nothing to do with reality, whether there is a God. A Buddhist, an atheist would be just as equipped to answer the question as anybody else. I understand what you're saying, but don't make this religious when in fact, sometimes it is, but oftentimes it's not.
1: Well, you believe that someone won the game, but other people might say, well, this contentious call really caused the other side to win the game. And
0: absolutely.
1: That's absolutely true. So
0: yeah.
1: it's not absolute that someone won the game. Or always
0: No, but think about what you're saying. And by the way, that has nothing to do with God. But you're right. They will say to you,
1: that's your belief.
0: No, wait a minute. Stop for a second.
1: With me, I believe that God and your dependence on him and what you do, that affects your strength.
0: No, wait a minute. Stop for a second. I appreciate this. You just gave a very good example. You said, let's say there's a sporting event. Let's say there's a World Cup. Let's say whatever it is. Somebody could say, well, technically speaking, Argentina won in terms of the number of goals. But those goals were erroneous. It was a bad call. The referee was bad. And they will say to you, yes, the history books will show, but it's an illegitimate win or whatever it is. That has nothing to do with God. Not everything has to. That's a plain old sports thing. There's no God involved so what I'm saying is, in other matters, you're right. Don't blend the two is what I'm trying to say.
1: Well, you see now, that I don't know if that's the truth to do.
0: How's that?
1: Well, a person's motivation often comes from what is they ultimately believe is right. Or fair,
0: in sports.
1: I was in. You name it. I was in every sport.
0: Football, wait a minute. Stop. Different. Now we're going everything. Tangential. Wait. You're dealing with, let's say, Spain, you know, and Argentina or whatever it is. Two very Christian, if not Catholic, very very certainly not atheistic, very strong churches. Okay, what does God have to do with Lionel Messi versus whatever it is?
1: Well,
0: even God would say.
1: We're talking about truth and where it begins, correct?
0: You gave the example. You gave an example. It's very good. You said, what if somebody wins? Let's say there's a score. And somebody says, well, yes, theoretically, you might have won the game. But you won the game because of inefficient officiating or whatever it is. And I said, that's very good. You might have, it's like an asterisk. Like, yes,
1: well,
0: technically we won.
1: Okay, that's one case. However, yeah, let's say you're
0: that's what we were talking about.
1: Let's say you're a basketball player and you're you got a home game and you already have yourself personally, while nobody was there, went to the court and made marks on the court, some kind of dig, some whatever. That's your spot for hitting where you go. That's technically illegal, but you won the game based upon people who had their home spots. And they and they hit well from them. So the truth involved is, yes, you won the game, but, well, look what you did. You did what...
0: Yeah.
1: There was a fight years ago. I think it was where Spinks, Larry Spinks, drank seltzer or something rather than water. And I think it was saw how he came out of the corner to come into the next round so invigorated, and other fighter couldn't realize how did he get so invigorated by just water, and that's when he objected. He wanted to find out what did he drink when he came out for the round, and what it wasn't water, it was seltzer, and the rules called
0: and therefore
1: not seltzer therefore
0: okay and therefore
1: he won the fight.
0: No. And therefore, the big takeaway from this, as we speak to our class, is, and therefore, class, what's the moral of the story with that?
1: Oh, the moral is he lost the next fight when it was they went back to another fight, and he was not allowed now, and he shelter, and he lost.
0: Okay,
1: so the morale.
0: That's the moral of the story.
1: Well, the moral is if you cheat and you get caught, well, there you are.
0: Does God have anything to do with this? I'm just curious.
1: I think ultimately, yes.
0: In the seltzer controversy, God?
1: Well, he did something which was, I'll put it this way, unlawful in the sports field. You cannot vary from the rules. It had to be it's immoral as well, because you knew you weren't supposed to do that.
0: So what does God have to do with? So therefore,
1: God has to therefore do with morality.
0: So he's godless. Whoever drank the seltzer is godless, doesn't care about God because of that?
1: That's what sin is. You're leaving God out of your decision.
0: Wait a minute. You're saying that's a sin, drinking seltzer during a game or during a fight? That's a sin?
1: It was an immoral act or illegal act. It wasn't
0: did
1: fair.
0: Phil Negro,
1: wasn't
0: wait a minute. Did help. Phil did Phil Negro or who people who use spitballs and are they immoral? They broke the rule. Or people who scuff the ball and are they immoral?
1: Well, I think there's another decision before you go to immorality. He's not supposed to scuff the ball.
0: What about the seltzer? Well, we know that. John, stop for a second. I know we can't say. Of course we need to do that. My question to you very simply is this. Is it immoral to scuff a baseball or to drink seltzer during a boxing match? Is it immoral? Do you think? Yes or no?
1: At the moment, yes.
0: I love you, John. Thank you, my friend. Call me again. Bless his heart. This is called, and I appreciate that. He's right in his opinion. Please call me again, John, some other time. This is called being punctilious. This is about somebody who is, how do I say this? Who is so razor sharp in terms of the determination. It doesn't look into the world of perspective. One of the rules, as you know, of the game is getting away with certain stuff. That's what referees are for. To call that immoral? Let me ask you. Do you think it was? 800-848-9222. I find this absolutely fascinating. More coming up.
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2: This is Another Side of Midnight with Lionel. Now, to the Bernard McGurk Studios, here's Lionel.
0: That's right, lay down, Sally. Who was Sally? Why do we want her to lay down? Or should it lie down? I think it's lie down. Unless you meant something else, which maybe that was the intent. I don't know. 800-848-9222. Lionel with you. A couple of programming notes, but procedural notes. We have a difficult time. We have a system that for some particular reason does not allow, how do I say this, simultaneous talk or, it's weird. It's like, it's not... I don't think it's the best in terms of, like, normally if you're talking, I can hear you and you can hear me. Anyway, make a long story short, it may give you the impression that people are being shut down and shut up. And people are, because sometimes I don't want to go in a particular direction. That's my thing. It's my gig. I don't want to go into religion. There is nothing to me worse than to say, well, the reason for this is because of God or Allah or because of this, or I'm a Buddhist. That may be true. And I'm not saying it's not valid. I'm not saying it's not important to you. But I'm saying a lot of people do not necessarily share that. They don't necessarily feel that's a reason for them to consider drinking seltzer during a boxing match or whatever it is. I don't want to get into that. Then it becomes, and I also don't want to, when people who read from the Bible or read from the Quran, that's not logic. You're just telling me something, this is what you believe, and it's valid in certain concepts. I want the bigger picture. Forget religion, just talk about intuitively. One of the things which is the most important, stealing a base, baseball players who sometimes would have spies in the outfield looking for signals. Is that stealing? Is that cheating? Theoretically, it is. What about PEDs? Well, yeah. What about Tommy John surgery? Isn't that, they didn't have that in the old days. Well, it's true. Yeah, whatever. What about kids who have Tommy John surgery before they even get hurt?

0: What about you? So we talk about all these variations of right and wrong. What about a fuzz? Remember they used to have fuzz buster, radar detectors. Remember that? You would have these fuzz busters. Well, what's that? What do you call that? When is breaking the rules okay? That's all. Let's go back to the phones, back to the fun. 800-848-9222. Dave in Pennsylvania, you're on another side of midnight with Lionel.
1: I'm trying to be the best I can, Lionel, with a can of black and white Genesee ice in mind. Black and white statements. Thank you for letting me on the air one night to speak to the people that called mostly from New York.
0: Now, here's the story. By the way, I thank you very much. I know this. Have a nice day. I know. Listen, I don't mean to be mean. He uses different. I don't want Jackson to be aware of this. Welcome. You see, Jackson, sometimes people will use different names. If you hear that voice, he is what is called in the business, and I'm being very, very fair, an assassin. This is somebody who will take your show and destroy it. Talk about subjects that have nothing to do with anything. Things that just basically just take a wonderfully beautiful, fascinating give and take moment of intellectual discourse and drive it right into the ground, talking about arcane and recondite stories that nobody, and I mean nobody, cares about. You know, am I being cruel? Perhaps. But believe me when I say this, there is nothing. And when I hear sometimes other shows, if whatever, in the rare occasion I'm listening, I would say, oops, you don't want to do that. You don't want to have your direction derailed. Not that controversy is not fun. Steve in Florida. Steve, you're on another side of midnight with Lionel.
2: Yes, sir. How are you doing, Lionel?
0: Good, Steven.
2: I come on here with a lot of respect for your platform. I'm a big supporter of your YouTube, Lionel Nation. And
0: excellent.
2: I am currently a law student with one legal question for you to start.
0: Wait a minute. Where are you a law student, sir? Where are you studying?
2: I study in National University. I'm in college right now.
0: Oh, you're not in law school, perhaps.
2: Not in law school yet, correct.
0: Oh, good. Do you plan on doing that?
2: Yes, sir.
0: Good. Do it. Just make sure the place you go to is accredited so that when you...
2: Correct.
0: So that later on you can... Yeah. Oh, you're good. Anyway, please do. Proceed, young man.
2: Yes, sir. So... my question is regarding family law, and it might sound a little crazy, but I think if there's any right person to ask, you will be the one. So I'm going to just let it go.
0: Good.
2: How can someone be subject to incarceration for not paying child support without a criminal conviction of parental negligence in the form of financial abuse at minimum?
0: Simple, because our society has, in essence, look at this, not as a criminal case per se, but almost as though it's contempt. You are provided a civil order. How can I, for example, ask you or command that you testify before a grand jury? And you say, no, I'm not going to do this. And then I grant you immunity and you have no reason not to. The only way to compel your testimony is to incarcerate you. But I'm not incarcerating you as a crime. I remember the old notion of civil contempt is you hold the keys to the jail. I'm using this as a way of compulsion. I want you to do something. In a crime, when I put you in jail or in prison for a crime, there's nothing you can do to get out. It's not conditional. You're going to do your 5 years. Maybe I'll give you some 85% gain time or whatever it is, but that's a punishment. This, in terms of paying child support or whatever it is, that's not a crime. That's contempt to wheedle, to coerce you. But the best part is, from the viewpoint vis-a-vis the person in jail, he's in jail. Let me give you another example. And I like the way you say this. When we used to do, I'm not sure how they do this now, but in juvenile law, you were in adult, this is almost like a George Carlin's football routine. In criminal law, you were adjudicated guilty. In juvenile law, you were adjudicated delinquent. in America, in adult law, I mean, adult crime in criminal court, it was the state of Florida or New Jersey or New York versus in juvenile law, it was in re the matter of Stephen, a child. It was, but here's the best part. Did you know that in the juvenile cases, if you're locked up for a delinquent act, oftentimes you don't have right to bail. The Eighth Amendment doesn't apply. Why? Because I'm not locking you up for punishment. I'm locking you up as treatment. So you're inside. You're here. Wait a minute. What the hell's the difference? Excuse me. An adult who commits murder, he may make bond. You toilet paper a house, you don't get bond. Because I'm not holding you there as, I mean, it's a fiction. It's basically vis-a-vis the person who's in prison or jail. He doesn't know what the hell you're talking about. Anyway, I didn't mean to muddle the matters, but you bring up a great point.
2: Yes, sir. That's very interesting. I was researching and trying to understand that concept a lot. You made it very clear. And
0: now, let me ask you this. Does this happen to you? Is this something that's happened to you?
2: No, not to me specifically. It's
0: now, what about this?
2: I've just kind of been researching.
0: Okay, what about this one? In our society, we have this idea that we do not incarcerate people for being poor. We don't have pauper's prison or anything like that. But yet, if somebody doesn't make child payments or whatever it is, you throw them in jail. But the idea is that you had the ability to pay and you didn't. And then again, vis-a-vis the parent. Oh, here's another one when it comes to family law. You think the kid gets the money when you send that, when they either garnish your wages or you make that check? Do you think your child gets that money? Hell no. Mama gets that money. Now, theoretically, she gets the money because she's in charge of the child. But oftentimes, you don't know where that money's going. There's no accounting. You don't have to say, wait a minute, how come you haven't bought him any new clothes? Well, family law is the worst. It's where souls and families and hope is destroyed. It is so horrible. And people should know about that before they get married. And I'm sorry, people get into this, they fall in this love business. As they go, yeah? Well, let me show you what happens when things go wrong. Stephen, did you ever take driver's ed in school?
2: No.
0: Okay. Well, we used to, people who did. And there was a show at the end of driver's ed, it was called like Signal 20 or something, or Signal 50 or anyway, Blood on the Highway. They would show you pictures, movies of accidents that were from the 50s. They were horrible to let you know this is what happens when something goes wrong. I think they should show movies of, you know, Fatal Attraction, War of the Roses, Kramer versus Kramer, to show people maybe in the cinematic. What happens when love and families and mom and dad, when it breaks down? Because I don't think people realize how serious this is. I'm sorry, sir. I'm commandeering this call. Proceed, sir.
2: Yes, sir. I agree with you 100%. And all I could say is it's very interesting how that works, like what you just described with it. Like, would there be appellate review for any case like this? Would there be a jury
0: or anything
2: that could be afforded?
0: Normally, in family law, it's called equity. A lot of times. I mean, depending on the jurisdiction, but for the most part, no. Juries are not involved. It's not televised, not open to the public. It's a judge. It's equity versus law. And, you know, there's a different distinction. Is it subject to appellate review? Absolutely. But then again, remember what the appellate courts are doing is they're looking for an abusive process or an abuse. They're looking for it. Let me rephrase it. Reversible error. There was this case, Michigan against Tucker, that said the defendant is entitled to a fair trial, not a perfect one. So they're saying, did the judge abuse discretion? And whenever you have this thing in family law called the best interest of the child, you can forget it, because that is whatever whim, whatever, you know, somebody thinks that is, it is horrible. Let me just tell you something. What about this? Grandparents' rights. How about that? That's a fairly new thing. It's a kind of a weird thing. The tender years doctrine. This is the preference that courts give for placement in custody to the mother, because based upon, quote, research and tradition, the tender years, the early years of a child's development is best with their mother. And oh, what a bunch of crap. I mean, a lot of times that's true, but not always. It's brutal, Stephen. I'm telling you, the last place you want to be in law is family law. In fact,
2: I agree.
0: In fact, whenever people are new in Florida, where you are, whenever you become a circuit judge for the first time, where do you start off? Family law. It's like, some are very good at it. And also, the most heavily armed bailiffs, and court, by the way, bailiffs used to be defined as bus drivers with guns, but it's really scary. And that's why they used to have more metal detectors. In felony courts, we didn't even have a metal detector. None. People just walked in. Family court? Another story. It's brutal. Stephen, I wish you the best, my friend.
2: Yes, sir. Thank you very much for having me on the platform.
0: Please, you let me know, sir. What a delightful young man. Stephen, by the way, he follows us at Lionel Nation, which is on YouTube, which is completely just that is there are no strictures, structures, no impediments, no speed bumps, no anything other than raw ideological conviction, whatever the hell that means. Let's go to Paul in Connecticut. You're on another side of Midnight with Lionel.
3: Good morning, Lionel. I'd like to say that Mayor Mondami is posing as a communist when actually I think he's a dictator, like Manuel Noriega, Gaddafi, Saddam Hussein.
0: How's that?
3: And well, when he talks about free groceries, I think he goes back to when the Russians were standing in the bread lines.
0: Why is that?
3: Because I don't think he's going to be able to deliver on anything that he has said.
0: Now, let me ask you this. Stop for a second. I want to break down what you... Wait a minute. I want to break down what you just threw out, about four or five ideas, and you are the absolute perfect example of what I was speaking about, and I'm so glad you called. Number one, what is he doing that is... And by the way, let me just... I did not vote for him. I would not vote for him, and I'm in no way endorsing his candidacy or his continued candidacy. But he's the mayor, and that's what you're going to do. What has he ever done to advocate dictatorship? Tell me what he's done that has nothing to do with any kind of review of the city council, approval, or that is not applauded by significant portions of New York City.
3: Well, all the things that he said he would do for the people, he hasn't delivered on. And
0: he hasn't delivered yet.
3: You know, the free buses, the free groceries.
0: Why is that dictatorship?
3: Because he's actually selling a story, which
0: that's not
3: a lot of politicians do, that he has tried to sell himself as something that I don't think he can produce.
0: Okay, and let me stop you right there.
3: Because that's the country of origin.
0: Wait. Stop for a second. Wait. You're all over the place. You are taking every... It's like you're reading bumper stickers. I'm not saying it's not right, but tell me what... First of all, tell me what he has done to mimic or act as though he is a dictator. Tell me what he's done dictatorial.
3: They'd say things, you know, sell a story that he can't deliver.
0: That's not
3: on
0: a dictator.
3: That would be
0: that's
3: more
0: not,
3: of a fascist type person.
0: No.
3: Igor was from Russia.
0: Paul,
3: he said they give people housing. Everybody
0: Paul,
3: is treated with a place to live.
0: Paul, listen, thank you for your call. I can't, my head explodes when somebody says, listen, there are so many shows and you know where they are. You can find them all over the country, the world, internet, radio, FM, TV, whatever it is, that just love to say this. Say what you want about him. He's not a dictator. It's stupid. It is ill-conceived. It's mindless. Free buses, that's not dictatorial. That's not communist. It's dumb. It was, somebody is writing a script, but that script is proving to be very, very popular. And that's what's scary. It's the electoral process that is what's frightening. It allows this. But do yourself a favor. If you went to a doctor and he used words like cancer, ulcer, pregnancy, and you're saying, wait a minute, you're a dentist. I'm here. Well, I use these terms. But those terms are wrong. Well, okay. It may not be cancer, but don't say it's cancer. Don't say fascism. Mussolini would go crazy if you told him to say, but this is not fascisti. If there's one thing where you and I agree 100%, let's talk about the insanity of what somebody is doing. But don't mention the label. It's the label. This is where you lose people. Because as soon as you say fascism, the guy doesn't know what he's talking about. But if you ask somebody, let me ask you a question. And by the way, we can talk about this. Give you a perfect example. When he first started with this grin and the smile, and I was like, okay, that's fine. Other people find it charming. Okay, fine. Ronald Reagan, I think, was one of the greatest performance presidents ever. He did some stuff that was pretty good, but when he came out, he made America feel he was straight out of Central Casting. Other people saw him as a buffoon. And I thought to myself, how do you see him as a buffoon? They did. I don't know. So, listen, that's just perspective. But what he did was he said this. He wouldn't have free buses or something along those lines, whether they were free, but they pretty fine. Listen very correctly. He didn't have free grocery stores. He wanted, they were run by the city, maybe lower. Not everything is lower price. Not everything is dirt cheap, but some of it, anyway, it's a pipe dream. But anyway, when he talked about the buses, and I thought, buses as a whole, the only thing making them allowable to be run is the fact that you've got to pay something. And certainly not a king's ransom to go cross town. If you open the doors, wherever that first start, that origin point is, you would have every degenerate people sleeping. Nobody would, you couldn't ask somebody to get off or leave, or it'd be a disaster. Why? Because of human nature, because of the way people are, because we're filled with people who are just, we're nuts. We have, by the way, I happen to be in the Hell's Kitchen area, we have on the west side here these shanty towns, which anybody else, Rudy Giuliani, Ray Kelly, anybody could have just gotten rid of these immediately. No. Why? I don't know. You can't just set up sleeping on the sidewalk. There are laws against it. I can't just, in the middle of the day, right in front of, Fox News on 6th Avenue, just set up my pup tent right there on 6th Avenue, right in front. Can't do that. Well, why can't they do it on the side street over here? Well, that's different. So, listen, it's a lot of things. But just be very careful. Make your case. Don't say communist. Don't. That's fun and it's great, but it doesn't work. Let's go to Fat Tony in Virginia. You're on Another Side of Midnight with Lonnie.
4: Good morning, Lionel.
0: How are you, Fat Tony?
4: I'm doing great. I was calling because I wanted to say I believe that as humans, we don't have a truth because the truth is momentarily. It's temporary. The only truth is in nature.
0: Give me an example.
4: Because, like you said, so the example is we have to go to war to defend our freedom. Oh, that's true. That's true. That's true. And then years go by, and you say, well, was it for freedom? And then you say, well, no. Like you say, hindsight. 2020, you see things clearer. The only truth right. is in nature, because nature doesn't have what we tend to think of free will, which I don't even believe in that we have much of a free will.
0: Why
4: we
0: is
4: have
0: that?
4: Options. Well, because I gave this example before, and I get people a lot of time. I say, if you want orange juice or grape juice, your free will. Pick. And a lot of times people say orange juice. Well, you didn't have free will. You know what I mean? Apple juice, grapefruit juice, there's so many. So if I put two things in front of you and say, free will, pick what you want. You only have two options.
0: Who is responsible? Who is responsible for involving or for interrupting free will? Is it God? Is it nature? Is it the government? Who is responsible?
4: No, we. I believe that we are. I hate to say it like, but programmed. You know, as we grow, we're limited as we grow up. Well, pink is for girls and blue is for boys. Well, we know that's wrong.
0: But that's convention. That's society. That's tradition.
4: Right.
0: That's not necessarily a problem with free will.
4: So a lot of times we use God, just like the other call. Well, God said don't do this, or God said, and tradition. Some people think certain things are good, and other ones may think it's not.
0: Correct.
4: And so it's tradition. It's tradition, and that's what limits us from being who we are. That's why we don't have, you know, Brad Baker for the ninth generation. No, I'm going to go and be a blogger. So, you know, it's free will doesn't exist. Only free will, it's fraudulent as well.
0: Let me ask you a question.
4: Okay.
0: Let me ask you a question. There's a difference between free will and choices. Your choices might be limited, but if there were, for example, more fruit juices, you would have more options. Tell me right now what you are not allowed to do that the absence of free will prohibits.
4: Nothing. You can do whatever you want to do.
0: And you have free will. Wait a minute, then you have free will.
4: Yes. Then, you know what? Dang, Lionel, that's why I like talking to you.
0: But the law will tell you
4: you can't do certain things. The speed limit is 45, and this goes back to, well, if it's an emergency, am I going to break the law? Am I wrong for that? If it's an emergency.
0: Well, no, but the thing is, let me further break that down. Sometimes you can do something, but there will be a repercussion. For whatever it's worth, we have these societal rules. I don't know, but we have these rules, and I have no idea. Recently, I spent time at an airport, and you have never seen so many stupid rules in your life as you'd see in an airport. Now, I had the option of going to the airport, to going to this particular airport, going to this airline. I had all these options. Once I avail myself of that option, I am also now dependent upon the rules. And so my free will is okay, but the idea of this kind of this anarchic world where there's no, where you can do whatever you want, so to speak, which is really an incorrect use of the word anarchic, but it's a different story. Fat Tony, what do you do for a living? Tell me about yourself.
4: I drive trucks. I've been doing it for 15 years now.
0: What is the best part about doing your job? What is the best part of your job?
4: I meet a lot of people. My routes take a little longer because of that. Got really good conversations with people. I get to see people, and I always try to bring encouragement in, because sometimes I might have 3,000 pounds going into a store, and I'll be by myself. But I always do it with a smile and bring joy, because a lot of people, they don't really like what they do, but I enjoy what I do because I get to see people at this hour. The people outside at this time, they're always excited or you know, I don't know. Besides the people who are working, you know, Friday night.
0: You know, it's funny you say this. If you want to see something, you know, it's kind of like, it's not that it's nocturnal, but there have always been people who do not necessarily abide by this 9-to-5 world. They're out at night, maybe they work, or they're just walking around, they're doing something. That's why Ted Turner was so brilliant when he decided, why are we turning off our cable now? Let's keep going. Remember when we had Tony, we had the sound pattern, you know, Indian head, and they would hit the Pledge of Allegiance, and then it would go off the air. And you wake up in the morning and, right, that was the stupidest thing I've ever seen in my life. So, but you're right, though. There are people at night. The only bad part about this is that there's a difference, remember, between staying up late and getting up early. See, nobody ever talks about getting up late. When you talk about getting up late, that means you've overslept. But you can be out late at night. It's too late for this. But if I get up at 4 a.m, then I'm not, it's not too late, it's too early. It's the same time. It's how I look at it. I never understood this. Because I never understood the idea of the morning versus, I never understood this. To me, if it's dark, it's night. Sorry. Unless I get up, then it's morning. It's stupid. It doesn't make any sense at all. It's like, to me, why does the week start on Sunday or Monday?
4: My week doesn't start on either. My week starts on Wednesday.
0: Isn't that interesting? Isn't that interesting? Isn't that interesting? And then you talk to people in different countries.

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1: Part of Virginia's historic triangle alongside Williamsburg, Jamestown was the first permanent English settlement in 1607. And Yorktown was the site of the last major battle of the Revolution in 1781. You can trace the full arc of American history in a single day. Colonial Williamsburg turns 100 in 2026 with special programming including declaration readings and sessions with costumed interpreters playing Thomas Jefferson.
2: Celebrating 250 years of America, highlighting moments in history. Here's Jake Novak.
3: April 28, 1905. Pennsylvania grants a charter to the Hershey Trust Company. You know all about the chocolate empire, but the trust is also an investment giant with current assets totaling almost $20 billion. But here's the best part. Hershey's is controlled by the Milton Hershey School. The school's control of the company has kept Hershey's from being swallowed up by mergers for years. And Hershey's remains an entirely American company and an American icon.
4: News, I'm Roxanne Evans. Voting machine overhaul. DHS Secretary Mark Wayne Mullen pushing states compliance after President Trump's midterm warnings.
5: Under President Trump's leadership, DHS is well prepared to support all states, red states, blue states, and local election officials ahead of the midterms. States must do their part to secure our election systems, and we stand by to help.
4: The battle for the Strait of Hormuz intensifies. U.S. and Iran escalate strikes across the Mideast. Fox's Kevin Cork.
6: U.S. forces are pounding the Iranians, cutting off the Iranian port of Bandar Abbas in the process, striking road and rail bridges also.
4: Taco Bell pulling lettuce nationwide after it was linked to a parasitic outbreak causing illness. 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
2: It's another Side of Midnight with Lionel. Now, to the Bernard McGurk Studios, here's Lionel.
8: You know who that is. You know who that is, by the way. And of course, there's Lawrence Welk and Myron Florin with Joe Feeney. Joanne Castle and Arthur Duncan. Just kidding. That's, of course, Tower of Power, Bump City. 800-848-9222. Coming up, speaking, you know, we have these things, these wonderful, these moments of history. This moment of history, you know, in 1832, William Lee invented the toilet paper roll or something. Wonderful. Coming up is the person that I want to somehow make you aware of, the most forgotten man in American history who just gets no credit whatsoever. A name that after I tell you about him, you will forever be changed irreparably. That's coming up in the next hour, so stay tuned. Nat in the Bronx, you're on another Side of Midnight with Lionel.
9: Okay, Lionel, I want to know if you're actually aware of Paul Craig Roberts. Does that name ring a bell to you?
8: Oh, yes. Oh, yes, I am.
9: Yes, yes. So as you know, yes, he was a father of Reaganomics, a brilliant man. He writes on a variety of topics. I highly recommend his site. Yeah, it's paulcraigroberts.org.
8: Read him all the time. Read him all the time, sir.
9: Right, right. So pretty much one of the topics that he did discuss recently was Mamdani's plan, and it's not just Mamdani, but de Blasio also tried this too, to egalitarianize, if that's a term, the elite public schools in New York City, Stuyvesant, Bronx Science, Brooklyn Tech.
8: Yes.
9: Now this plan is, you know, it's the closest thing to communism that you can get to, because those schools are based entirely on merit.
8: It's not communism.
9: Intellectual ability.
8: But even he would say, don't say communism, talk about meritocracy.

0: Mormonism has nothing. In fact, when it came to sports and academics in communists, if there's one thing that they did, and Russia did at its prime, chess playing communists, they found the best. And they used them. Now, granted, they might have used them for different reasons. But the idea that somehow a communist country or that communism wants to dispirit the notion of... Anyway, I'm with you 100%. Just leave the word communist out of it, because you're right.
1: Right.
0: In terms of destroying.
1: Yeah, that's more for hyperbolic effect.
0: Yes, yes, yes, indeed.
1: Insofar as the egalitarianism, that there are no differences, nonsense. Mm-hmm. There's inequality in ability in sports, as you pointed out. There's inequality in ability in intellectual pursuits. Now, this goes back to a controversy, if you will, over IQ, intelligence quotient.
0: And the bell curve.
1: Well, not just the bell curve, because the bell curve as a book simply compiled information that was around for decades before book was published.
0: No, but I'm saying that was the best example of somebody saying that not only were there differences in talent, but there might be demographic differences, racial differences, cultural differences talent.
1: That's exactly what I'm getting to. There are racial differences in IQ, intelligence quotient. This has been documented meticulously.
0: Are they significant? Wait a minute, but are they significant? By the way, do me a favor.
1: Yes.
0: Nat, stand by. I find this most fascinating. I'm going to get back to you. Remind me, Nat is our next. We're going to pick up where I don't want to stop that, because he talks about something which is so fascinating. 800-848-9222, the final. Other side of midnight with Lionel. Regardless of what you're talking about, remember, America's most forgotten historical person feature ever. So stay tuned.

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1: Iran crisis deepens. I'm Roxanne Evans, Fox News. CENTCOM confirming the U.S. carried out attacks on Iran for the seventh straight day. Fox's Chanley Painter has the story.
2: The Trump administration denying Iran's claims that the U.S. is striking civilian infrastructure inside Iran. A White House spokesperson telling Fox that, quote, the United States military has carried out strikes exclusively on military targets, including military logistics infrastructure. One of the U.S. targets, an observation tower in the port of Shabahar that CENTCOM says was being used by the Revolutionary Guard to coordinate attacks on commercial shipping through the Strait of Hormuz. Meantime, Reuters reports that Iran has ordered the Houthis in Yemen to close the Bab al-Mandab Strait, another critical oil route, if the U.S. hits Iran's power infrastructure.
1: CENTCOM said more than 50,000 U.S. service members continue to operate across the Middle East. Maine's nominating convention almost a week away. Democrats still looking for their Senate nominee. This after Graham Plattner withdrew from the race. Fox's Brian Yenis.
3: The race to replace Graham Plattner as Maine's Democratic Senate nominee is off to a precarious start. Eight of the 12 candidates vying to replace Plattner debated for the first time Thursday night. Four Democrats, who won at least 20% of the vote in June's primary, debated first, followed by four longer-shot candidates. After, the New York Times declared, quote, Maine Democrats don't exactly have a deep bench, noting halting answers, convoluted responses, and stilted deliveries. Plattner's popularity looms large over the race. He won the June Democratic primary in a landslide, but was forced to quit after being accused of rape, which he denies.
1: Maine has until July 27th to fill Plattner's spot. 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

0: Ready to line up with you. Hour number three, the final hour of this thing of ours. This is Another Side of Midnight, 800-848-9222. You know, speaking of truth, there isn't a day that goes by when I don't tell somebody during the course of some conversation, when I remind people of Tolstoy's claim that history would be a wonderful thing if only it were true. And we say these things, like people use the word communist and fascist and Nazi, and they just have no clue as to what the hell that means. Or to them, it's especially in the world of a political talk, it's, well, how do I say this? You don't always get the most politically correct. And I don't mean PC, but I mean somebody who knows what they're talking about. And by the way, we love British accents. Look at that Douglas Murray. Or not Douglas Murray. Was it Douglas Murray? Anyway, the British, the one who talks like this. Oh, please. In any event, the name, who rode on the night of April the 18th and the 19th, 1775? Who warned the colonial militia that British troops were marching towards Lexington and Kentucky and Concord? Who said they were coming? Who did not complete the entire ride? He was captured by a British patrol before reaching Concord. Who became famous largely because of Henry Wadsworth Longfellow's 1861 poem, Paul Revere's Ride? Listen, my children, and you shall hear the midnight ride of Paul Revere. Paul Revere! Was he the hero? No! Well, he was okay. The man that nobody talks about is Israel Bissell. He began his ride after the fighting occurred at Lexington and Concord. He carried the news of the battles from Massachusetts through Connecticut, New York, New Jersey, and Pennsylvania. He rode 345 miles in 4 days, one of the longest and most remarkable courier rides of the revolutionary history. Can you imagine his arse after 4 days in a saddle? He went through horses. They died. His dispatch helped spread the word that the British had begun and encouraged militia people to mobilize. A multi-day ride. I mean, Paul Revere did about 12 miles or so before being captured. Israel Bissell, 345 miles. Paul Revere did an overnight ride, you know. Israel Bissell, 4 days. Largely forgotten. Largely. Completely. Why? Because Wadsworth, or Longfellow, rather. Because he wasn't known. He's not, just like Patton, just like Saving Private Ryan, forever gave people the impression. And I'm not in any way, please, I beg you. I'm in no way trying to disclaim our role in World War II or in the European theater. But that wasn't, we came in at the end, the tail end of the war, of the war. Not even considering the, again, I'm just trying to give you perspective. And because we always loathed Russia, loathed the Soviets, loathed them, even though they were our ally, we dismissed, they did it. But we did it. It was Eisenhower. We would have never won. The war would have never won without D-Day. Well, some will say, no, it was significant, but it did not end it. It certainly accelerated the ultimate cessation. See, because people, remember, history would be a wonderful thing if only it were true. Now, Nat is calling from the Bronx. Nat was talking about some uncomfortable facts regarding scores of based upon IQs and demographics. And Nat in the Bronx, Nat, you're back on the air on Another Side of Midnight with Lionel. Nat, he would be line four, I believe. There we go. Continue, good sir. I didn't want to cut you off in midstream.
1: Sure. So pretty much as you mentioned, there are indeed racial disparities in IQ scores. And not just IQ scores, but also Raven matrices, Wechsler, Wunderlich scores. Every intelligence test that's been devised, you find the same pattern, that there are racial disparities.
0: Wait a minute, but yes, are they significant?
1: Well, Yes. Well, when you look at when you relegate yourself to IQ scores, they are very significant. So in the United States, blacks, for example, have an average IQ of about 85. Hispanics have an average IQ of 89. And white Americans, just garden variety white Americans, score roughly about 100.
0: Now, where did you get this from? What is it? What is the source of this?
1: Not just the bell curve, but as I said, there are numerous studies into the social sciences that meticulously document this information.
0: Is there one in particular that we can? Because if you go and you look for this now, in fact, this might be because one could argue this is this liberal bias. But if you go and you look, you will see head on. They will say, oh, no, you can't do this, because they will say to you that there's a lot of reasons, perhaps. First of all, they will tell you, number one, and by the way, I'm not disputing what you're saying, but just to pay devil's advocate, they'll say that that there are differences, but it's not significant. That if you are going to look at some of the reasons for this, it's because of other factors and not just race per se, but environmental differences in educational opportunity, early childhood environment and nutrition, socioeconomic factors, exposure and environmental toxins, health disparities, cultural and testing factors, genetic influences, interactions between genes and environment. That the epigenetic factors of this, they say, are so great that the reasons for this might be not because of an innate gray matter difference that a Caucasoid, some quote white person, would this be a non-Hispanic, because Hispanics are white, could be a Punjabi Indian, could be a Caucasian. You know, we get into these weird kind of it depends how deep you want to go with this. But assuming what you're saying is 100% true, what do we do with this? Are you saying that if the average IQ was, let's say, less than 100, that the majority, that they're uneducable, or we give up, or what are you suggesting?
1: Well, we should stop trying to put a round peg into a square hole. Insofar as that, what I mean by that is precisely what Mamdani aspires to do, what de Blasio before him aspired to do, what numerous leftist politicians refuse to acknowledge, that there are indeed racial differences in intelligence that cannot be overcome solely by environmental pressures.
0: Now, may I suggest, though, that wait. I don't know. For example, if the data showed, and this is the question, let's assume hypothetically that there were these, instead of, as you know, Asians score in some cases significantly higher than whites. And by the way, there's such a de minimis number of them. It's, you know, when you go into a school and you see these large swaths of Asians or Asian Americans, but Asians, and you realize they represent such a small percentage of the population, they're not even distributed by virtue of their percentage. But let's assume we lived in another planet, and in this other planet, there's other Mamdani and others, but blacks, American, African Americans, are the superior, the predominant, earned, not just a DEI place, but earned. Do you think they would show the same amount of this pro-egalitarian, where they say, oh, no, you don't? Or do they just want to destroy the idea of anything that promotes intelligence and success, that they want to destroy perhaps the idea that we have to go after competition? Sports we don't care about, but intellectual, societal, we want to kill that. We want to make everybody even Steven when it comes to that. There's something about these folks, some suggest that their real goal is to destroy the societal fabric of our country. And one of the best ways is to go after our talent. Does that make any sense?
1: Yes, it makes perfect sense. You know, because insofar as that, not only does it's a fact that is very dangerous to the promoters of racial egalitarianism. Mm-hmm. Because not only does the fact of intelligence, bear itself out in demonstrable ways in terms of not just intelligence tests, but also vocational aptitude, vocational success, income disparities, you know. So it's a sledgehammer of human equality.
0: Okay, may I ask you a very personal question? What is your race?
1: Let's just put it this way. I am not a white American.
0: Wait a minute. Okay. Now, this is going to. I said something, and I. This is. I'm going to say something that some people get very upset about. But have you heard somebody? I'm not saying you, but have you ever heard somebody where you realize, oh, it's a black man? You can almost hear it. Because that's somebody who's Hispanic. Oh, that's somebody who's from the Northeast. Oh, that's somebody from the South. Just how you can hear things.
1: Yeah.
0: I heard somebody say one time, they thought it was racist. Say, oh, you don't sound black, or you don't sound British. You don't sound Italian. You know what I mean? That's okay to say this. There's this hypersensitivity about even acknowledging the fact that race, not Negroid, the genetic, but the socialization of stuff. If you don't think that, as a friend of mine once said, if you don't think there's differences between whites and blacks, you can never go into the advertising business. You can't do that. If you don't know this, if I sat down with somebody from, I was recently traveling over the weekend, which is a horror story. Traveling for me is like, it's horrible. Anyway, if I sat down with somebody from another planet, I said, I'm going to show you something. Look around. Tell me what you notice. Notice any trends? I think after all, you go, yeah, I noticed a few things. Okay. Now, is that observation or is that racism? I'm not saying good or bad. But the idea that that there are no differences? No. Now, do you believe that Asian people somehow are born with better brains than non-Asians? I don't believe that's true. But their work ethic? Let me ask you a question. When was the last time you saw a Chinese guy begging for money on a corner?
1: Not very recently. I'll tell you that that's a sight that is very rare, very seldom in the United States. And actually, it led to a great deal of envy when Chinese first started coming to the United States en masse. Yes, that their success really bore out a lot of envy among indigenous white Americans here.
0: By the way, tell me about your race now that you've intrigued me. What are you? What are you? Tell me what you are. I'm just curious. Let's not put it this way. Just tell me. Answer the question.
1: I'm of mixed heritage.
0: What does that mean? Biracial?
1: It means I have a lot of things in my heritage.
0: Well, everybody. So I mean, but there's race, and then there's ethnicity. Well, I'm Italian and Spanish and all that kind of stuff. This is the part I love the best. Whenever somebody, there's white and there's black. Okay. The first time, if it's ever split, white parents, I mean, you know, white and black, mother and father, whatever it is, then you're called black. Why is that? Why aren't you white? Why do we defer? Why is there a default? Why is Obama black when his mother's white? How does that work? Explain that to me.
1: Yeah, that's very strange. I think it goes back to the one drop rule. If you have one drop of black blood, that makes you de facto black, etc.
0: My dear friend, yeah. I'm sorry to say this. I must run. I thank you so very much for your most interesting calls. We don't have any one drop rule here. All we have is time is my enemy. 800-848-9222. More coming up. Out on this, the third, the final hour of Another Side of Midnight with Lionel.
2: 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This
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4: Who's ever heard of a REIT? 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Never been against the United States. 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
8: Cherokee people! Cherokee
0: tribe. Ah, yes, Mark Lindsay from Paul Revere and the Raiders. That's it. That's his big contribution to Indian American. How about gypsies, chams, tramps, and thieves? No, it's different. Here we go. Another one, too, is you would know this when I tell this. Mr. Lee, he'll know this. The group Redbone, remember that? Hey, now, what's the matter with... Most of them are Mexican, as was Sasheen Littlefeather. Remember her? This is the lady that... Marlon Brando selected when he rejected his Oscar. She's Mexican. Now, I'm not suggesting that that is bad or anything, but the number of people. How about this? You wouldn't know this. You know, it's so funny. Jackson, who I think is considerably younger than we are, then again, who isn't, must wonder, what are these people talking about? Iron Eyes Cody. Remember him? Iron Eyes Cody. Remember the Indian in that famous that spot for Keep America Beautiful? He's the Indian. He has the tear coming down his cheek. You know that guy? Okay, he's Sicilian. What's like? What? How about Chief Jay Strongbow, Joe Scarpa, Italian? I love this. I love this. Warner Olin, Charlie Chan, Swedish. Go figure that one. And my favorite mixed match. Is an NWA wrestling from the 60s, the Von Brauners. Two German bald-headed Nazi guys managed by, get this, gentleman Saul Weingroff, a Jew, who wore a Nazi helmet. What? That's wrestling for you. Let's go to Michelle in Arizona. Arizona. I think he did that one too. Anyway, Michelle, you're on Another Side of Midnight with Lionel.
9: Hi, I wanted to respond to that trucker that was talking about the speeding issue. My dad, Tony. He was... Hello?
0: Yes. That was Hello? Fat Tony. Which... Hello?
9: Hello?
0: Hello?
9: Hello?
0: Hello?
9: Hello?
0: Hello?
9: Hello? Hello? Can you hear
0: Hello?
9: Me?
0: Hello? Do I fear you?
9: Hello?
0: I hear you.
9: Okay. I wanted to respond to that trucker that was talking that. About the... What?
0: Go ahead, please. Just talk.
9: Okay. I wanted to respond to that trucker that was talking about the speeding issue. My dad was a law-abiding citizen to the very core. He was a very traditionalist. If any of us were caught shoplifting, he was right on it. However, one time my mom went into labor, and she was bleeding badly, and so he did speed. I don't remember him getting a speeding ticket. It was pretty obvious. And so he got to the hospital. So that is one time when he was willing to speed because it was a dire emergency.
0: Well, yes. Well, you know so that's okay, right?
9: Yeah. Because I thought I heard you say that you weren't sure if it was okay, and I wanted to validate what that... Okay.
0: Michelle, I don't know if you what you're hearing. There is something... By the way, thank you for your call. There is a... Did you hear this? Hello? There is something called the law of necessity. Necessity is a defense. And defense, this is where you are able to violate a quote law based upon the necessity of something which obligates you by virtue of the necessity to do something. For example, have you ever driven down the road and you come to like a, I don't know, you realize, wait a minute, I'm just, this is the wrong street. And you pull into somebody's driveway just to back up and go the other way. That's trespass. That's trespass. You were not given a license or any kind of permission to go on somebody's property, but that's technically okay. What about this? You're in prison and there is a fire. And when there's a fire, you escape. Why? Because you're escaping the flames. That's not escape. That's not called escape, even though you're escaping, but the reason why is because of necessity. Believe me, if you're speeding because you're trying to get away from a robber, somebody's trying to hurt you, I promise you, you have the ability under the law to break that law. Now, whether a police officer acknowledges it or not correctly is another story altogether. 800-848-9222. Alexi in Queens. You're on another side of the line.
10: I don't disagree. So, starting tonight, kitchen lights out. When I fall out, you go out.
0: What are you saying? What? Are you talking to somebody else? All right, Alexi, is that you? Hello. What the hell's going on here? What is going on here? This is the most bizarre thing in the world. This is so strange. 800-848-9222. Let's go back to the phones. I think back to what I call fun. Let's go to Danny in Westchester. Danny, you're on another side of midnight with Lionel.
11: Lionel, I love it. Saturday mornings, I know I'm not going to get no sleep, but it's worth it. You are fabulous.
0: Thank you, sir.
11: Chief Wild Eagle. Listen, he was Italian-American. And the guy in the I think you saw it as a kid, the commercial with the pollution, right. The guy by the river, he was Italian.
0: Iron Eyes Cody.
11: Yes.
0: He was Sicilian.
11: Now, yes, exactly. And the Sicilians and the Italians do make a difference out of that. Believe me, I got a great story about that when I was a kid. But you know something, Lionel? You look at America. There is a guy whose job is to go around America tasting pizza. I mean, what kind of job? I mean, that's a fabulous job if you love pizza.
0: Who
11: and
0: does that?
11: People, Portnoy. He does the...
0: No. He does it. That's not his job. That's kind of a hobby. And it's stupid, by the way. I think the guy is one of the most, seriously, one of the most intellectually bereft people who is just moronic. But he's very popular.
11: And he's
0: as is some form of sadomasochism, too. That's also very popular. Anyway, go ahead.
11: Thank you for the floor. I yield the floor. But anyway, the thing is, you look at all this stuff that goes on in this country, and you got to say to yourself, American people, most of them just don't really care. Do people realize, I mean, they blamed Biden for it, but it's been going on for a good 70 solid years where people just come in the country and they do whatever they want. We don't know who they are. They're in the country illegally. I think that we call them whatever you want to call them, but if they come from the Democratic Party, that's what I say. And they want to just flood this country with third worlders. And I think when they get power, the presidency again, and they will, and the House and the Senate, now they're talking about the Senate's not fair because in Montana there's two people and there's two senators, and California's more people. We know what they're implying. And they're implying that we're going to just keep flying people in from the third world, and they're going to be here. Nobody does anything. Lionel, you're a smart guy.
0: Danny, I agree with you 100%. Maybe not exactly with what you've said, and I thank you for your call. I'm telling you that there is going to be the effort to completely undo everything that President Trump or others have done, and you're going to see, I mean, if you think this social invasion regarding trans sports or whatever, if you think that's over with, oh, no, no, no, no, no. They're just sitting back and they're just waiting. Let's go to Edgar. Edgar in the Bronx. You're on another side of Midnight with Lionel.
12: Yes, hi, Lionel. There's a subject that a topic, I should say, that I wanted to bring up for a long time. And basically, the degree to which the electrification of music has changed drastically the notion of that phenomenon. And how the sounds, the sounds that are can be generated today were never of acoustic nature. The fact that electricity became part of the landscape of popular music.
0: Is that good or bad?
12: No, wonderful, good.
0: Oh, okay.
12: Yeah, the wealth of different harmonics that can be created, given the note patterns that we become familiar with, you know, in no way could those sounds have been generated and through only by acoustic means. Introduction of electricity into sound, into music.
0: It's not the introduction of electricity. It's the amplification, and also in some cases the synthesis, for example, synthesizers or others. Yes. And yet something had to power that. Usually you got to plug something in to promote the synthesis or whatever it is. But it's not electricity per se. That's merely the means by which this new fangled production is made.
12: Right.
0: Now, what I find interesting is brought you to this concern, and which is very interesting, by the way, and what made you think, you know what, I'm going to talk about this now. This needs to be addressed. Has anybody not believed what you're saying?
12: No, not at all. It's just that it's human nature. We're so used to, we have listened to electrified music that we don't even realize that the role that electricity has been playing.
0: Oh, absolutely.
12: Yeah,
0: listen, I tell you Edgar, I thank you so very much for your call. If anybody had told me that this would be a subject or anybody, he's true. He's correct. Remember Rudy Valley, I'm Just a Vagabond. I know Bill Lee is a big Rudy Valley fan. He had a megaphone, the same megaphone that would sometimes the cheerleaders would use. Remember that one? And there were others as well. There were Ethel Merman, one of the reasons why she was so terrific and so great in terms of her talent was because she was so loud. She could actually be heard. Well, when you're able to mic somebody because of electricity, then all of a sudden you realize, wait a minute, there was a much sweeter and much different sound. Peggy Lee, for example, could imagine Ode to Billy Joe screaming. And by the way, you still don't know what the hell happened to why Billy Joe jumped off the Tallahatchie Bridge. Let's go to, I think it's Alexi in Queens. Alexi, are you back, sir? Do we have you?
13: Yes, what happened is I fell out for a minute and my son came into the room. He picked up the phone. He didn't know what was going on.
0: It was one of the best calls of the evening or the morning. Good morning, sir. What is on your mind, good sir, Alexi?
13: Apropos to your mention of electricity, as you know, I'm quite the academic. And I do a lot of inquiries into various aspects of study. One thing I've done, I've spent a great deal of time in one area, and I spoke to this guy, Dr. Hollis. He's a physicist. And we were talking for about 2 hours, and I asked him a question. I said, what do you think about this, where, let's say, the top major cities, metropolitan areas of the United States or any large country were suddenly deprived completely of electricity for at least a week or so.
0: Mm-hmm.
13: And he told me, he says, you would resort to sending humanity back to the dark ages. So
0: literally.
13: Yeah, and what's amazing, I did a few studies. I went to quite a few sites, about 40 or 50 different sites, and I got a lot of information. And the thing is that they're saying almost 98% of everything in our life has an involvement with the electrical power, be it the phones, the refrigeration, the transportation, the medical.
0: You said, I'm sorry, everything that has to do, I'm sorry, everything that has to do with what, sir?
13: With electricity.
0: Yes.
13: And the air conditioning, the refrigeration, the phones, the medical sciences, the machinery, the cars, electric cars.
0: Yes.
13: And I often thought, I said, what about this? One of the sites fascinated me because they seem to suggest some sort of eventual apocalypse. And I said, what are they talking about? They said that the average mind is set of the American individual who lives in a large metropolitan area has that is the least important thing in their whole day-to-day life. They don't even think about such a thing as no electricity. We take it so violently in opposed to the possibility, and we take it for granted that we have electricity.
0: That is fascinating. And, I never thought of it. I do think of it, but I also think about a lot of other things. One of the things I think of is people who are real groundbreakers. Ignaz Semmelweis, who was the first physician who said, why don't we wash our hands? Because of newborns, mothers, a lot of the doctors would go down and work in the morgue. This was a part of their routine. And they would come back after they're dealing with dead or decomposed bodies, and they would pass this on. And so somebody said, hey, why don't you wash your hands? Now, I don't know about you, but I think about that, especially when I see one of the things which I find most interesting, Alexei, and this is how the implementation of something can make things worse. For example, when you are in food production, if you're in a restaurant, you normally wash your hands all the time. What people do is they wear a glove, and they keep the glove on forever. And the glove becomes more dirty, more infected, more filthy. But it looks clean. The idea is that, no, you have to change the glove often. So the introduction of something which was intended to make food and food preparation cleaner actually encourages more problems because people don't change the glove. That fascinates me.
13: Yeah, the whole thing here is the principle of prophylaxis, preventative.
0: Yes.
13: To use your head and think proactively and say, well, if I'm wearing this glove to throw out bags of garbage or to mop up the floor or to wipe surfaces.
0: Absolutely. Alexei, you are so correct. I thank you so much for your call, sir. It was so funny. I know that as we speak, Bill Lee is writing down a lot of words about prophylaxis and the like. Larry in Tampa. Larry, you're on another side of Midnight with Lionel.
14: Hi, Lionel. Thanks for taking my call.
0: Yes, sir.
14: I like the way you present the examples. For example, that lady with the excuse of violating the traffic law. But,
0: right.
14: I think that I would like it better with Trump. I wanted to call about current events and President Trump. If I may?
0: Sure.
14: Yeah, Trump when he used to give examples, and I'd like to see him enlist maybe somebody's help, like your help, to provide examples. For example, with this Safe Law Voting Act, when he could have elaborated on it, and maybe when he was in construction, and maybe he took his entourage, his crew, Mama Leone's, and maybe let's say he had never become president. Nobody knew him. He wasn't popular. And he was at this fancy dining with this entourage, and it comes time to pay the check. And he says, I don't know what happened to Melania, his wife maybe gave him a clip for Christmas, a gold clip. And he's used to using a wallet, and he has the clip in his breast pocket, but the wallet's not there. So he says, being a wise guy, as maybe he could have been, he might have said, I'm famous here in Atlantic City. I build buildings, and they didn't know him. So he says, I'll pay it tomorrow, and I'm going to sign it. I don't have an ID. I don't use ID
0: Larry, this is a very, very complicated, because you know you're losing people in this very simple analogy. Don't you think one of the best parts about an analogy or a metaphor is brevity?
14: He wants to retain you as his lawyer, knowing you're a New York lawyer. And what he says is, he's not going to pay, and he tells the judge he has an excuse.
0: Larry, I love these. Let's get off the. I mean, this is fascinating. It's riveting, in fact. But here's my question: what do you think, aside from the fact that there is no metaphor or analogy, what do you think about how the president is doing regarding this particular area? What do you think?
14: Doing well. He's doing well, but the point that I wanted to make is that the cops took him into custody and booked him. And he says, what do you think this is, McD's, where you have to pay in advance? The custom is you pay when you get the bill in a restaurant.
0: Are we going back to that again? We're going back to the metaphor again?
14: Yes, sir. Yes, sir.
0: Okay. What do you think what is being accomplished by this rigid adherence to the metaphor? Do you think that people understand something better? And what is it that they understand? Because I don't understand.
14: What I think they should understand is that it's more important to not have your vote stolen than it is to, to give your word that you have the money to pay the next day. And that's I'm comparing the two.
0: You had me. You know what? You know what I think? I think, Larry, you'll find that if you say it's important not to have your vote stolen, you could probably just end right there. And I think most people would say, you know what? I think he's right. I think people would understand that precisely.
14: Okay.
0: I thank you, Larry. Have a good night, sir. That was good. That was fascinating. See, I find that interesting. Metaphors, analogies are very, very good in many respects. I will venture to tell you that this president, in my humble opinion, I don't know what Susie Wiles is doing, but if I ran the place, I would gut it. I would say, we're starting again. We're going to have new everything. You are being misled, sir. You are not being protected, and we have to sit down and we have to do this thing called splaining. I'm going to splain this thing to you. Mike in South Carolina. Mike, you're on Another Side of Midnight with Lionel.
15: Top of the morning, Lionel. That was quick.
0: Yes, sir.
15: I always enjoy your show. Too bad you're not on another 5 days, but whatever.
0: No. This is, please, bite your tongue. This is just fine. I love it like this.
15: I love when people are talking about it. And Fat Tony, way to go, Fat Tony. Paisan.
0: Yes, sir.
15: Yeah. Working your butt off. I'm Italian.
0: I don't think he was a paisan, if you know what I mean, but I got your point.
15: Okay. My bucket list is to go to Messina, Sicily. I've never been. Okay. Dad, on my dad's side, Sicilian, obviously. Mm-hmm. And that's my bucket list. But you know what? Everything that's
0: stop
15: going
0: for
15: on
0: a
15: in
0: second.
15: Our country,
0: stop for a second.
15: Yeah.
0: Stop for a second.
15: Yeah,
0: you don't need a
15: yeah.
0: bucket for that. You can. That's like your breast pocket list. You need more than one thing for the bucket. Why don't you just go to Messina, Italy? What are you waiting for?
15: That's what friends say to me. What are you waiting for, Mike? I'm going with a cousin of mine.
0: Uh-huh.
15: Okay, and I'm going to enjoy that. And I got to say
0: Let me ask you something.
15: Go ahead.
0: What do you want to go see? I'm curious. when you go there and you see
15: what do you want to go see?
0: Yeah. What do you want to see?
15: My grandmother's house is still there. I have cousins. Mm-hmm. I have cousins mm-hmm. over there. Mm-hmm. And it's just something, you know, I put off for too long. I'm 72 now. Mm-hmm. So, you know, you're a couple of years in my rearview mirror. And, you know, I got to say this, too, about I want to mention Barack Obama, if I could.
0: So wait, stop for a second. I'm sorry. I don't care about him. Let me go back to what you say. Why don't you go? What are you waiting for? I mean, I'm serious. You want to go with your cousin? You don't need to. And by the way, if you go to there and you talk about a cousine, they're going to say, what are you talking about? What kind of language is this? It's funny when real Italians, Sicilian, otherwise, yeah. hear American speak, they're wondering, what does this mean? What are you saying? Anyway, I find that interesting. So, but it's very important for you to do that. And may I also suggest something to you? When you go, rather than go with your, you know, whatever it is, avail yourself of something. Every city in the world has online local tour guides. People that'll just show you around. Just show you. You want to find somebody who lives there, somebody knows what they're doing, and you will find it so much better. I'm not talking about a tour in a tram, but you can actually get locals about where to eat and where to really get involved in it. And learn Messina, not from a tourist, but from a native. You want to see how people live. And you want to find out also to, and they will look at you and they will, and many people will look at you and they say, why do you think you're Italian? Just because your father was born here. What is it? I see the same thing with Irish. Irish, they get a big kick out of the fact that Americans think they're Irish when in fact they were not. Anyway, I find that is something you have to do. It's calling you. You will see a connection. You will feel like the twin who meets his twin. This has been calling you for a long time. There's a lot of, not closure, but you've got to do this immediately. Don't wait any longer.
15: Lionel, I'll leave you with this. The Shamrocks, the Irish and the Italians, never really got along back in the day. But I had a lot of friends growing up in Long Island, you know, different nationalities, this and that. But I'll save Barack Obama for another time. All right, Lionel.
0: Have a good day, sir. Thank you so much, my friend. You do that. You please call me again. You know, I've always found this notion of nationality. It's so interesting. On my, you know, I've got to... different people. My grandmother's really like the Sicilian side. And I understand they were very young when they left and everything. It's like, I can find these things out. And but I put it this way. I have never had, and maybe this is just me, I've always had an affinity, a 100% locked in, zeroed in thing about I'm an American. My dream, if I could do this, is to get a nice motor coach, not a camper, but go all over the country to drive in our country and to go places. And the next place that's calling me for some reason, I don't even know why, is New Mexico. I don't know why. You know, the whole notion of just Towson, Santa Fe, and just this seeing a different version of this. I find, you know, over the weekend, I like to go. I still think there are two parts of our country that two demographics that I find interesting: the cowboy and the biker. Over the weekend, just traveling, we're going to the West Coast, coming through. There are some parts of, you know, the California and Denver and Texas, where you see the notion of the cowboy with a cowboy hat, and they're legitimate. The other part of the truly American is the biker, the guy with the beard, the leathers, not the criminal per se, but just that those are two of the last vestiges of the prototypical American that I don't think any other country has. They don't have cowboys. Now, granted, Mexicans have actual horsemen, but not a cowboy. And I saw some one time in Denver. I will never forget, they were the real thing. And it was just fascinating to see them. You could see, you could tell. This wasn't a fad for them. This was their job. 800-848-9222. More coming up on the final segment, the final quadrant, the final piece and sliver and ort of Another Side of Midnight with Lytle.
16: All night long, this is Another Side of Midnight with Lionel. Your health matters. Now, here's Yana Derulis.
17: President Trump has signed an executive order backing regenerative farming as a health priority, directing federal agencies to investigate links between farming, chemicals, and chronic disease. 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And here's a good one. 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
1: Fox News, I'm Deborah Valentine. The U.S. launching a seventh day of strikes on Iran, targeting more bridges and collapsing a tower at a key Iranian port.
2: In a plume of smoke and fire, the observation tower at the port of Khabakhar was taken down by U.S. strikes. Central Command says the tower was used by the Revolutionary Guard to track vessels on the Gulf of Oman and coordinate attacks on commercial shipping through the Strait of Hormuz.
1: Fox's Mike Tobin reporting Iran also launched new missile attacks Friday against U.S. allied nations in the Middle East, including Qatar and Kuwait. President Trump is speaking at the FIFA reception hosted at Trump Tower in New York City Friday.
3: I'm proud to report that with more than 6.5 million attendees, this has been by far the most attended tournament in history. And that's the history of all sports.
1: Defending champion Argentina takes on Spain Sunday in the championship. 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

0: is another Side of Midnight with Lionel. Now, to the Bernard McGuirk Studios, here's Lionel.
1: Ah, yes, a great ELO orchestra, which makes no sense. That's a redundancy. It's like ATM machine, VIN number. Let's go to George on Long Island. George may be our final call. George, you're on another Side of Midnight with Lionel.
2: Hi, Lionel. The thing about intellect, I have four children. I can't explain it. One of my sons, number one Bronx High School of Science, wouldn't go to Princeton or any of that. He went into the Air Force. He was became a linguist, and he's a code breaker and all of that. But he loves wrestling. Mm-hmm. I like wrestling. While I would use the word irregardless, thinking it's a real word, but I'm from Brooklyn. We can do that. Why do, like, really intelligent people like yourself, they love wrestling? I love wrestling. I don't get it. I'm almost ashamed of it. My wife is an English professor, and when she's reading a Tolstoy or something, I like to turn into wrestling, and it drives her
1: crazy.
2: No,
1: but you don't get it. No, but they don't get it. What's the difference between between wrestling and Shakespeare? I'm dead serious. Tell me. What's the difference?
2: I don't know. I can't answer that.
1: If you ever get him, when were you? You must have been, judging by the timbre of your voice, you must have been around Northeast New York. You must have been around from the days of WWF or Vince Senior. Right?
2: Yeah, I know all of that. But I'm trying to. I don't want to interrupt you. I saw Carl Van Hesse at the old Madison Square Garden.
1: Yeah,
2: he used to click his heels. He'd always fight Arnold Skolan. Now,
1: right.
2: Arnold Skolan would never win. He'd start to win, and he would lose at the end. It was the greatest theatrical. I know the difference. Now, Shakespeare wrote plays.
1: No. Wait. No, you're missing the point. Do you know why Arnold Skolan lost? He's a jobber. He's a job boy. They were the best wrestlers of them all. He had to put over. See, the one who loses is the best. Those are the greatest workers of all time. See, people don't understand the business. The business part. These are the ones who bring heat. They sell this. You can't go out there by yourself. You have to have somebody who knows how to give you your moment. Who do you think was the greatest wrestler of all time, or somebody that you saw? Either way, who was the best?
2: I don't know. I used to live in Bel Air for a while and down in Florida. Hulk Hogan was one of my neighbors. I thought he was probably great. I could go down just for showmanship, Gorilla Monsoon. I'll go real quickly. I was about 9 years old, and I went to the old Madison Square Garden with my father. Mm-hmm. I don't think you were ever there. You weren't in New York.
1: On 8th Avenue, right?
2: Yeah. It was just the atmosphere in there, and Carl Van Hesse would come in. His name was something else. He was from Pennsylvania. He would click his heels.
1: You're saying this again now.
2: Oh, no.
1: You're fascinated by the fact that he clicked his...
2: He would click the heel and he would act like he was a Nazi. And it was a lot of...
1: See, that's the whole... Thank you. Listen, George, thank you so much for calling. I don't know how to break it. It's like, yes, that's precisely... That was a...

work. That was the angle. That was the thing. See, those people who say this about, I'm sorry, those people who say things about wrestling really don't understand it. And if you have to ask, then there's no hope for you. Wrestling, professional wrestling, is still the greatest, greatest, greatest lesson and teacher I ever learned or could have ever had. And people, and by the way, in the business, whether you're doing radio or TV or podcasting or selling fruit, this is one of the greatest work ethics ever. And the first thing is you got to ask yourself is whenever you go to a wrestling match, ask yourself, and now it's, I can't watch it now. I think it's over with. But it was the idea of you suspending reality and recognizing, yes, intuitively, I know these people are not killing each other, but you wanted it to be true. But because it wasn't true, it gave you the emotional flexibility and the cushion not to become too depraved by watching a 300-pound man hitting another 300-pound man in the face as hard as he could. They would be in the hospital. But because you didn't have to worry about that, you could enjoy it. Ah, yes. Much like our men, Jackson and Mr. Lee tonight, a tremendous job as usual. And Jackson, you did an exquisite job corralling the unusual, the outliers, as it were. Thank you, my friends, for watching. We'll see you again tomorrow right here on Another Side of Midnight. By the way, follow me at Lionel Nation on YouTube. I have so enjoyed this. Remember this final word, this valedictory, my dear friends. The monkey's dead. The show's over. Sue ya. Da-da.

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1: Week of strikes. I'm Deborah Valentine, Fox News. The U.S. conducting another successful night of strikes on Iran, now the seventh night in a row. Fox's Kevin Cork has the latest.
2: U.S. forces are pounding the Iranians, cutting off the Iranian port of Bandar Abbas in the process, striking road and rail bridges also. And this is all in an effort to foil Tehran's loose and weakening grip on the Strait of Hormuz. The airstrikes also toppling a large white surveillance tower in Iran's southernmost city of Chabahar. It's on a key trade route for landlocked neighboring Afghanistan. Now, CENTCOM says that structure was part of the IRGC's maritime surveillance network used to track and target commercial vessels transiting the Strait of Hormuz.
1: The U.S. has taken out six bridges and Iranian media reporting over a half dozen casualties. Iran's IRGC says countries hosting U.S. forces should expect corresponding responses if their territory is used for attacks on Iran, according to Tehran's Tasnim News Agency. Americans in several states are affected by poor air quality out of Canada stemming from out-of-control wildfires. Fox's Christina Coleman says President Trump is upset over the situation.
3: Writing on Truth Social, quote, Canada has refused to engage in basic forest management and debris removal, knowing that such refusal will lead to exactly this result. This is willful negligence and becoming a yearly occurrence, costing the United States billions of dollars, which the cost of this pollution dealing with this must be added to the tariffs Canada is currently paying. The president also said he planned to call Canada's Prime Minister to see what is being done about this big problem.
1: The smoke can pose health risks, particularly for people with underlying heart or lung conditions. 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
1: The governor of Texas shedding light on the road to recovery after the latest string of deadly storms. Fox's Kristen Goodwin.
7: Texas Governor Greg Abbott says a major disaster declaration declared for counties impacted by floods will allow for federal relief to assist in rebuilding, adding state and local officials will be involved in debris removal.
8: Bottom line, you will see a lot of organizations coming in ready to immediately begin that muck out process.
7: Chief of the Texas Division of Emergency Management, Nim Kidd.
9: The volunteers that are coming in to clean and help are going to be a huge impact to get us through the road, down the road.
7: The governor saying Friday nearly 3,000 personnel had been deployed and state officials had rescued more than 270 people, stressing rising rivers still pose life-threatening danger. Kristen Goodwin, Fox News.
1: Nationwide protests are planned today over AI data centers.
10: The conservative-backed grassroots group Human First is behind the nationwide day of protest, targeting what it calls unchecked and unwanted expansion of AI data centers. In 120 protests planned across 37 states, focused heavily on the local impacts of massive hyperscale facilities, specifically pointing to skyrocketing local power bills, massive water consumption, noise pollution, and the lack of transparency or community input. Organizers aren't demanding an AI data center moratorium, but instead more oversight and the right for local communities to decide what is built in their backyards. Jeff Manasso, Fox News.
1: The FBI says Ronald L. Fisher, one of Rhode Island's most wanted fugitives, has been captured off the New Jersey coastline following a tip. He'd been on the run since fleeing a 2005 sexual assault trial. A landslide in China claiming at least 8 lives. State broadcaster CCTV says at least 34 people are missing. The landslide in the city of Chang'an. I'm Deborah Valentine. This is Fox News.
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23: I'm Greg Bellum. We open this time with Wally Mayer and Doris Singleton in a thrilling offering of The Whistler. And then it's soap opera time because we make our weekly visit to Valley Springs for Mary Foster, the editor's daughter. This first series ran from 1942 until 1955, primarily only heard on the West Coast, in markets where sponsor Signal Oil had service stations. It aired out of Los Angeles and therefore benefited from an incredible stable of talented radio actors. In addition to the previously mentioned Mayer and Singleton, you'll also hear Larry Dobkin, Ben Wright, and Jack Boyles. The announcer is Marvin Miller, and the voice of the Whistler, Bill Foreman. It's from February 4th, 1955.

0: I am the Whistler, and I know many things, for I walk by night. I know many strange tales hidden in the hearts of men and women who have stepped into the shadows. Yes, I know the nameless terrors of which they dare not speak.
1: And now for the Signal Oil Company, the Whistler's strange story, Murder Over Burma.
0: Cliff Benton wore the oppressive heat of the Burmese night like a thick coat over his makeshift flying uniform of the Far East Importing Company. He walked slowly, deliberately through the streets of Dinjan, his face furrowed with anxiety, accented with fear. For Cliff knew what the summons from Burma Charlie meant, and he knew that there was no escape. Reluctantly, he directed his steps along the familiar narrow road that led to Burma Charlie's gambling casino. A few steps from Burma Charlie's office door, a man slid out of the shadows.
2: What do you want, Benton?
3: Oh, Charlie wants to see me.
2: Just a minute.
3: Oh.
4: Hey, boss, the guy Benton's out here wants to see you.
5: Send him in.
2: The boss
3: said... I heard him.
5: Sit down, my boy.
3: Okay. Now, look, Charlie,
5: Do you know what these are, my friend?
3: Yeah, I know what they are. They're my IOUs.
5: Exactly. They make a neat little stack, don't they? About $5,000 worth.
3: But I told you I'd pay you as soon as I got the money.
5: I have a record of that, too. You said that exactly 1 month ago. You will find I run a very efficient business, Cliff.
3: I'm sure you do. Now, look, Charlie, I've always paid you before. You know that. Now, all of a sudden, my credit's no good. Why don't you level with me?
5: My dear young friend, I am leveling with you. I want the $5,000 you owe me.
3: But that's not the main thing, is it, Charlie? You want me to quit seeing Lila. That's why we're having this little chat, isn't it?
5: Lila? Have you really been seeing the featured vocalist at my little casino? I had no idea.
3: Oh, Chuck.
5: You see, Cliff, I am so busy with the business end that I...
3: Lila is your business, Charlie. Everyone in Dinjan knows that. I'm the only one who ever dared pay any attention to her. She liked it, Charlie, and you know it. That's why you're pulling the big foreclosing act.
5: That will be all, Cliff. $5,000 you owe me. I want it in 3 days.
3: 3 days? You know I can't...
5: I want your $5,000 on my desk in 3 days, Cliff. If it is not here... Oh, but you will see that it is, I am sure. For tragedy to touch one so young would be... Well, tragic.
3: You know I can't get that kind of money in 3 days.
5: All I know is that you had better.
3: Now, wait a minute, Charlie, wait a minute. Look, I got a proposition. I'm making a flight tomorrow to deliver a load of machinery.
5: That is a particularly uninspired bit of information.
3: Now, listen to me, listen. I got connections that have been trying to get me to fly contraband. They've promised me $5,000 a trip for every shipment I deliver. Now, give me a few extra days and I'll guarantee you'll have your dough. If that's what you really want.
5: I really want to clear my books of you, Cliff. I want you to pay up and get out. From now on, Burma Charlie's casino is off limits for you.
3: Oh, Lila again, huh?
5: You persist in that delusion, Cliff. And I do not care to discuss it. Now, where did you say you are supposed to pick up this merchandise?
3: Right here in Dinjan. Then fly it to Hong Kong and they pay me on delivery. I don't get back here for 5 days after I leave. Give me 5 days, Charlie. What do you say?
5: Gus, come in here.
3: Now, look, Charlie, all I'm asking...
6: Want me, boss?
5: Yes, come in. I have a little job for you.
6: Okay.
5: Gus, take a good look at this man. He is going to fly a load of machinery out of here tomorrow. I want you to meet him at Hong Kong when he arrives and stay with him until he gives you $5,000 for me.
6: Gotcha, boss.
5: There is a commercial airliner leaving at 10 tonight. Be on it. If for any reason the money is not forthcoming, take care of him. Understand?
6: Righto, Charlie. I understand. Perfectly.
5: Does this arrangement meet with your approval, Cliff?
3: You're not taking any chances, are you?
5: No. Oh, one more thing. When you leave the casino, there will be a man assigned to follow you. He will not let you out of his sight until you take off in the morning. Good night.
3: One small request, Charlie.
5: Yes?
3: I'd like to have a farewell drink with Lila before I leave the building. I just have the feeling that I might not be seeing much more of her. And since our little arrangement has nothing at all to do with Lila, you couldn't really object. Could you now, Charlie?
5: 10 minutes. Only 10 minutes. Gus will be there to remind you when your time is up.
0: The 5-day reprieve Burma Charlie has granted you doesn't mean much, does it, Cliff? Because there is no connection in Dinjan, is there? No $5,000 for flying contraband. And now, with two of Burma Charlie's men assigned to watch you, there's no chance of sneaking out of Burma without paying your debts. Lila has just finished her song as you walk into the dining room. You catch her eye and she joins you in the bar. When you finish telling her about your meeting with Burma Charlie, her lovely face is drawn and scored with fear.
7: I've been afraid all along that something like this would happen.
3: Well, I guess Charlie figures he owns you, or at least has controlling interest. And maybe he does.
7: I think you know better than that, Cliff.
3: Maybe. But does Charlie know better?
7: Cliff, I don't know what to do. I've got to get away from here. Please help me.
3: I don't know what I can do, Lila.
7: You can take me with you tomorrow morning.
3: Yes, sure. But what about the hired hand Charlie's got following me? And suppose we could shake him. What about that killer he's got waiting for me in Hong Kong? No, honey. No, I'm afraid he's got us whipped.
7: There's got to be a way out of here.
3: Wait a minute. Maybe there is.
7: What is it?
3: Dave.
7: Who?
3: Dave Cummings, my co-pilot. I just thought of him. Listen, honey, in the 4 years since it's been since he came to work for Far East, he hasn't spent a dime he didn't have to. Why, that money belt of his is so loaded, I don't know how he gets off the ground with it. He must have at least $6,000 or $7,000 in it.
7: What's that got to do with us?
3: Just this. I'll borrow all I can, a few hundred more than $5,000 if I can get it. We'll pay Charlie off, and before Gus takes off for Hong Kong, that'll get the two thugs off my trail.
7: Oh, Cliff.
3: Then tomorrow morning, you take off with Dave and me, and when we get to Hong Kong, we just leave the plane, Dave, and Burma, and head for the States.
7: What about Dave? When do we pay him back?
3: We don't, honey. Maybe that'll teach him to trust banks. Now, look, don't forget, we take off at 7 in the morning.
6: All right. Time's up, Benton. Do you go, or do I have to help you?
3: Well, Lila, it's been fun. Take care of yourself, honey. And who knows, maybe I'll be seeing you again one of these nice mornings.
8: I wish there was some way to help you, Cliff, but I just can't. Like I say, this is my last trip, and I'm not going to take a chance on losing all my dough.
3: But, Dave, I told you I'll mail it to you within a week.
8: Honest, Cliff, I'm sorry, but watching this little bundle grow is what's kept me from getting the Burma Jollies. I just can't loan it out, especially since tomorrow's my last trip. Now, look, be a good guy, Cliff, and hit the road, will you? I got a lot of packing to do. Look, Cliff, really, I'm sorry, but that's the way it is.
3: Okay.
8: No hard feelings.
3: No, of course not. Well, look, Dave, you know I'm good for it. Are you sure you won't change your mind?
8: I know I won't, Cliff. I'm hanging on to this dough. And if anybody wants even a dime of it, he'll have to get it over my dead body.
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0: It's not going well, is it, Cliff? You still owe Burma Charlie $5,000. And Dave Cummings, your co-pilot, has refused to lend you the money. You know that Burma Charlie means business. If you don't deliver the $5,000, he'll kill you. Then you recall Dave's last words, that whoever wanted his money had to get it over his dead body. That gives you the idea, a plan to pay off Burma Charlie and perhaps have a little money left for yourself. You hurry to your car and drive out to the airfield. Go straight to your plane, climb aboard, and then go forward. You take a pair of pliers out of the toolkit, reach down behind the bulkhead, and put a crimp in the line to Dave's oxygen supply. You know that your plan would never work if it weren't for the fact that the two oxygen systems operate independently of each other. You know, too, that men have been known to do strange things when they couldn't get enough oxygen at high altitude. The job completed, you replace the pliers. Take a final look at Dave's oxygen line. You're sure no one would notice anything was wrong. You smile in satisfaction, then leave the plane. As you start for your car, a figure steps out of the shadows.
1: You go somewhere?
2: Who are you?
1: I am a friend of Burma Charlie. He informed you tonight that there was man assigned to follow you until tomorrow morning. This man are myself.
2: Oh? Well, you can go home now. I'm not going anywhere. And you can tell Charlie that he'll get his dough.
1: Forgive me for not delivering message. But I am forced to accompany you to ensure you against become lonesome and possible seeking company of midnight train. Where we go now? Home?
2: Yeah. We go home, Mr. Moto.
0: As you drive towards your apartment, your heart slowly resumes its normal pace. That was too close, wasn't it? Then as you come within sight of your destination, a thought suddenly intrudes itself. Lila, you can't take her with you tomorrow, can you? There's too much of a risk involved. The man assigned to follow you takes up a position on your doorstep as you enter your apartment.
3: Lila. Lila, what are you doing here? Don't you know that...
4: Cliff, I'm glad you're back. For a while, I was afraid you might have... Cliff, you don't know what it's been like these past few hours since you left Charlie's place.
3: What happened?
4: Charlie called me into his office after you left. He told me that from now on I was his exclusive property. And that he'd kill any man I so much as looked at.
3: How did you get here?
4: Climbed out of the window in my dressing room. He'd kill me if he finds me. I can't go back. Oh, Cliff, let me stay here until the morning. And then we can go to the airport tomorrow.
3: No. No, Lila, it's too risky. It's no good. We can't take the chance. It might ruin everything.
4: Cliff, if I didn't know better, I'd think that maybe you didn't want me to go.
3: I can't help it. I've had to change my plans.
4: Then you don't want me to go.
3: That's right. I don't want you to go.
4: But...
3: Look, baby, I might as well tell it to you straight. I've changed my mind about taking you with me to the States.
4: Cliff, why? Why?
3: It's very simple, Lila. I'm playing this hand by myself.
2: Now, don't worry. You won't have any trouble finding yourself another boy.
4: Another boy. Cliff, you said...
3: Look, baby, I don't owe you a thing. If I promised to take you with me, that's my business. And if I've decided to break my promise, that's also my business. You were Burma Charlie's private property before I came around. Now, there's no reason why I should break up such a cozy little arrangement like that.
4: That's not true. Besides, you told
2: me... Sure, sure, I told you a lot of things. But you don't go with me tomorrow. However, if you're real anxious for a change, there's the midnight train you can catch. Now go on home.
4: I've met some pretty low people in my life, Cliff. But I don't think I ever have or ever will meet anyone quite as low as you.
2: This is the way out, honey. I'm sorry you have to leave so soon. Give Burma Charlie my love.
4: Did you say that train leaves at midnight?
2: Yeah, yeah. Oh, if you need a couple of dollars...
4: Never mind, I always pay my own way. And I always pay my debts. Here's the first installment. You're getting off easy.

0: Burma Charlie speaking.
1: Charlie, this is Cliff.
0: Oh, yes, Cliff. Did you suddenly find $5,000?
1: No. I just wanted to tell you that Lila left my apartment not more than 5 minutes ago.
0: Oh, but I know that, Cliff.
1: Huh?
0: Ling telephoned the information to me as soon as she left.
1: Oh.
0: Now tell me something I don't know. Why are you telling me this?
1: Well, I just wanted to make sure that you knew this meeting with Lila wasn't my idea. And that I'm sticking to the terms of our bargain.
0: I believe you, Cliff. I know you're that smart, at least.
2: Even the weather has worked out perfectly for your plan, hasn't it, Cliff? When you reach the airport, you find just enough turbulence in the valley to enable you to convince the chief of operations that a flight over the mountains is the wiser course. Dave should be along soon, and you hope he doesn't decide to come in and check the weather. After last night, he might grow suspicious if you were to change your flight plan on such a flimsy pretext. You whirl as you hear the door open behind you.
3: Hiya, Cliff. Everything all set?
1: Yeah, I'm getting the route forecast now.
3: How does it look?
1: Oh, not bad, but there's some stuff in the valley that I'm not too sure of, so I'm routing over the mountains.
3: Oh, no, do we have to?
1: Why? Well, what's the matter?
3: Well, nothing, only I'm not too eager about dragging on oxygen for 2-3 hours. Kind of hope my last ride might be an easy one. Let me see the report, huh?
1: Here.
3: It doesn't look too bad. I don't see what you're so worried about.
1: Wait a minute, let me do the figuring, will you?
3: Okay, don't get yourself in an uproar.
1: Oh, I'm sorry, Dave. I guess I'm a little upset about this being your last flight today.
3: Sure, Cliff. I'll wait for you out at the ship. See you in a little while.
2: You watch Dave as he leaves the operations office and goes out to the ship. You light a cigarette, drag deeply, and turn back to your paperwork. You wonder if he suspects anything. But then you're sure he can't, aren't you? When you've completed the paperwork, you relax a while to calm your nerves. Then go out to the flight line. Dave is in the cockpit, looking over an old Los Angeles newspaper. For a moment, you're tempted to ask him once more for the loan. But you're sure he hasn't changed his mind since last night. People like Dave never do. So you take off, certain that in a little while now it will all be taken care of. As you approach the mountains, you know it's time to put your plan

0: what is it? The controls feel a little sloppy. Go on back and check the cargo, will you? I think it shifted when we hit that bump a while back.
1: Oh, I don't think so. Still flying straight and level.
0: Well, it feels a little left wing heavy. Be a good guy and check it for me, will you? It'll relieve my mind.
1: Okay. Only I think you're being overcautious.
2: No, Cliff, you're not being overcautious, are you? You've got to check that oxygen line again. As Dave closes the bulkhead door, you get out of your seat and check the crimp you made in his oxygen line last night. You make certain that it's not cut off entirely, because then Dave might notice that there wasn't any oxygen coming through the gauge on the instrument panel. It had to be crimped just so, just enough so that Dave wouldn't notice anything was wrong until it was too late. You're sure this method is foolproof, that no one will ever be able to prove you had anything to do with Dave's death. You get back in your seat as Dave returns.
1: Told you it was okay back there. You couldn't shift that cargo if you did a barrel roll.
0: Well, I just wanted to make sure, that's all. You know how it is.
1: Yeah, I guess so.
0: Well, let's start climbing, huh? The mountains are only about 50 miles away.
1: Right.
0: Check oxygen.
1: Oxygen check.
0: Increase the revolutions to 2300. 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
1: Roger.
2: The ship climbs slowly, doesn't it, Cliff? Seems like hours before you reach 10,000 feet. You both put on your oxygen masks. Then the altimeter inches up slowly to 15,000 feet. At 18,000 feet, you steal a glance at Dave. Little beads of sweat fleck his forehead, and his fingernails begin to turn blue. As his eyelids grow heavy, he fumbles for his gloves. As he fumbles, you know that he's on his way out. Anoxia, the Army called it. Nobody ever knew they were suffering from oxygen starvation until just before they passed out. Then it was too late. Well, Dave is on his way out now. He fumbles and fumbles, trying to get his gloves on. Then settles in his seat, his head slumped forward on his chest. You wait 5 minutes, and then call him on the intercom.
3: Dave. Dave. I made it. He's dead. I made it.
2: You have to work fast now. 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Then you unbuckle your safety belt and drag Dave to the rear of the cargo compartment. There, you rip open his shirt, transfer his money belt to your own waist, and open the hatch.
4: Sorry, Dave. You had your chance last night.
2: While the radio warms up, you open the toolbox and very carefully remove the crimp in Dave's oxygen line. Then...
5: Far East Flight 4, calling Dinjan Tower. Far East Flight 4, calling Dinjan Tower. Over.
6: Dinjan Tower to Far East 4. Go ahead.
5: This is Benton, co-pilot Cummings, victim of anoxia. Bailed out. Tried to stop him. Couldn't do. Coming back to field. Over.
6: Are you all right?
5: A little groggy, but I think I can make it. Have everything ready for report.
6: Will do. I say, take it easy. Everything will be all right. Over and out.
3: Everything is all right, buddy. Burma Charlie, here I come. You're gonna get your dough.

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1: Well, Cliff, it's all over, isn't it? 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You smile as you point the ship back in the direction of Dinjan. Dave's money belt, now strapped securely around your waist, contains enough money to pay off your IOUs to Burma Charlie. And you'll have some left over to enjoy. In the office of the chief of police, you have no trouble convincing them that Dave, apparently a victim of anoxia because of defective oxygen apparatus, had gone berserk. And despite your heroic efforts to control him, had broken away and leaped to his death.
2: I kept my eyes on him as long as I could, sir. I never did see his chute open. Then I started to get groggy, so I stumbled back to the cockpit and switched from portable to main oxygen supply.
3: Have you any idea as to why his oxygen supply was cut off?
2: No, sir. That is, I don't think so, sir. The only clue I could possibly give you is that I noticed ice crystals in the intake valve of my mask.
3: Mm-hmm.
2: That sometimes happens at extreme altitudes. Maybe Dave's mask accumulated too many crystals. Of course, that's only a guess, sir.
3: Yes, of course. Well, I don't see any reason why you should have to stick around here any longer. Oh, excuse me. Yes? Oh. You sure? Yes, he's here. Yes, by all means, right away. Thanks. Mr. Benton, I'm afraid I'll have to detain you a while after all.
2: What? Why? Well, what for, sir? Lila.
4: Yes, Cliff.
2: But the midnight train, you said.
4: Yes, I said I might take the midnight train. But when I left your place, I knew I'd been spotted by the man in front of your house. So I went out to the airport and hid in your plane.
2: In my plane?
3: This young lady claims to be a witness to your co-pilot's death, Mr. Benton.
2: Oh, Lila. Oh, you couldn't have. Dave checked the plane before the takeoff.
4: Checked the plane and found me, Cliff. He even set up an oxygen supply for me because he knew you were going over the mountain. I saw you throw Dave out of that plane.
2: Wait a minute, Captain. Wait a minute. It's her word against mine. Why, how do we even know she was on the plane? She can't prove it.
4: Oh, but I can, Cliff. Before you threw Dave out of the plane, I saw you take off his money belt.
2: What?
4: It's strapped around your waist right now. Go on, Cliff. Deny that.
2: What?
3: Well, Mr. Benton, can you deny it?
2: Lila. Lila.
4: Like I told you, Cliff, I always pay my debt.

0: 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Signal Oil Company has asked me to remind you this about the amazing new Signal Premium Motor Oil, which reduces by 50% engine wear due to lubrication. 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Featured in tonight's story were Bill Foreman, Wally Mayer, Doris Singleton, Larry Dobkin, Marvin Miller, Ben Wright, and Jack Moyles. The Whistler was produced and directed by George W. Allen, with story by Ross Murray, music by Wilbur Hatch, and was transmitted to our troops overseas by the Armed Forces Radio Service. The Whistler is entirely fictional, and all characters portrayed on The Whistler are also fictional. Any similarity of names or resemblance to persons living or dead is purely coincidental. Remember, at the same time next Sunday, another strange tale by The Whistler. Marvin Miller speaking for the Signal Oil Company. 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
1: Murder Over Burma, an episode of The Whistler from February 4th of 1951. Wally Mayer is also heard on When Radio Was as Detective Michael Shane, played Lieutenant Riley on Let George Do It, and with Sergeant Matt Greb on the lineup. You also heard Jack Moyles in that episode, and he also worked on the lineup. As a matter of fact, after Wally Mayer's death during production, Moyles was hired to replace him. Instead of Sergeant Greb, though, he was a different character, Sergeant Pete Carger. Well, I'm your host, Greg Bell, and up next on When Radio Was, our weekly visit with Mary Foster, the editor's daughter. Right after this break.
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10: Kroger Bread, the brand new bread with a twist, brings you Mary Foster, the editor's daughter, transcribed. Now, Mary Foster, the editor's daughter. When we left them in our last episode, Amelia has a suspicion that Jack Kelsey is responsible for Mrs. Cook's refusal to be Jerry's maid of honor. Amelia feels that Jack will use any excuse to get Mary to New York. Now, in the Sentinel office, Amelia is talking to Henry Foster about this.
11: And I tell you, Mr. Foster, if she never sets eyes on that Kelsey fella again, it'll be good.
12: Seems to me you're getting awful riled up over this matter, Amelia. You're making a regular blazing bonfire out of a mighty little smoke.
11: Be pretty bad if Mary was to marry him, wouldn't it?
12: Well, now you hark to me. As I mentioned before, there's lots worse fellows in the world than Jack Kelsey. Not that I want her to go ahead and marry him. But, I mean, if she did, I don't see it would be a calamity.
11: Oh, Mr. Foster, it would.
12: And furthermore, she ain't got any intention of marrying him. She promised Jimmy she wouldn't.
11: Yeah, but you can't ever tell.
12: Well, I can, in this case. Mary wouldn't break her word to that little fella for anything in this world, and you know she wouldn't.
11: I know she wouldn't do it intentionally, but when a woman gets real smitten with a man, promises don't mean much.
12: Oh, get out.
11: Just you wait and see. My intuition's working strong about this, and it's almost always right.
12: Yeah, you better answer that. It's probably your New York call.
11: Oh, I hope so. Hello? Yeah? Yeah. What? Oh, no answer? Well, let me think. I guess you better keep trying. I'll be here for another half hour or so. Much obliged. Bye. Dear, Ada Cook don't answer.
12: Well, she's probably left New York. As she indicated, she was going to do in her telegram to Jerry. Oh, incidentally, has Jerry seen that wire yet?
11: No, not so far as I know. I wrote it all out, though, when I left it on the hall table for her. She can't help seeing it when she gets home. I just can't help believing, Mr. Foster, that Jack Kelsey talked Mrs. Cook out of being Jerry's maid of honor.
12: Now, look, Amelia, will you kindly quit talking about that? I'm trying to do some writing here. And I swear I can't do it while you're talking on and on about this business. Go on out in the shop and talk to Tom Daggett for a while. Maybe he can give you some advice. I mean, after all, he's the fellow you're going to marry.
11: Yeah, but he ain't any more interested in who's going to be maid of honor for who than you or any other man. However...
12: Well, all right. Go and see him anyway.
11: Hello, darling.
13: Afternoon, Amelia.
11: Now, Tom, is that any way to greet your intended? Afternoon, Amelia. My land sakes. Couldn't you say, hello, dear, or sweetie pie, or something kind of endearing?
13: Oh, I ain't much good at things like that, Amelia. It makes me feel kind of foolish to say them, especially at my age.
11: Oh, to hear you talk, anybody think you was around 80, my land sakes. Go on now. Say, hello, Amelia, dear. Go on, say it.
13: Hello, Amelia, dear.
11: Can't you get more feeling into it than that, Tom? Ain't any more feeling than that than if a log had said it.
13: No, I can't. And I'll tell you one thing right here and now, woman. Either you take me as I am or don't take me at all. I ain't going to be made over.
11: All right. I ain't trying to make you over. That was just a suggestion. I'm awful fond of you just as you are, darling. Just as you are. Now, Tom, tell me this. What do you think of Jack Kelsey?
13: What do I think of him?
11: Yeah.
13: Why, I don't think much about him.
11: I mean, what kind of a fella do you think he is?
13: Oh, I guess Jack's all right. I got along with him pretty well when he was here. Why?
11: As far as I'm concerned, he ain't any good at all. Not even a little bit. He's mixing up into Jerry Dalton's wedding, shifting the maid of honor. He's bound and determined that Mary's going to be the maid of honor just so she'll go to New York and he can see her there.
13: That's so.
11: Yeah, that's so. And it does seem to me that you might show a little more interest.
13: Don't know why I should, Amelia. That's no concern of mine, is it?
11: Oh, land sakes, I can plainly see I ain't going to get any help from you.
13: Help? Well, how do you need help? For what?
11: Because I don't want Mary to go to New York to see him. I don't want her to have anything at all more to do with that fella.
13: Ain't that Mary's business?
11: Yes, but... Well, I don't suppose you'll understand, but... Ever since Mary's mother died, I've always kind of felt a responsibility for her. She's always seemed a little girl to me. I used to trot her on my knee when she was a baby and sing her to sleep every now and then. And that interest is always kept up. And if she marries anybody at all now, I want her to marry Dr. Nelson. He's the man for her.
0: We'll return after this brief pause with more Mary Foster right after this.
14: News, I'm Paul Stevens. Iran threatening to escalate pressure on the U.S. if strikes continue.
15: According to Reuters, the Iranians ordered the Houthis in Yemen to close the Bab el-Mandab Strait, a critical oil route if the U.S. hits Iran's power infrastructure.
14: Fox's Aisha Hazmi at the White House. Iran accusing the U.S. of hitting civilian targets, something the U.S. is denying. That Canadian wildfire smoke impacting millions across the U.S. Ohio, Republican Senator Bernie Moreno on Fox's The Ingram Angle, targeting the Canadian government.
16: We're going to put sanctions on them. That means holding their assets, making certain that they don't have visas. We're going to put tariffs, as President Trump talked about it, because we have to make certain that the people who are suffering get compensated.
14: The Canadian government, however, pushing back, saying this is partly a climate change issue. America is listening to Fox News.
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27: And now let's wrap up this episode of Mary Foster on When Radio Was.
11: Ever since Mary's mother died, I've always kind of felt a responsibility for her. She's always seemed a little girl to me. I used to trot her on my knee when she was a baby and sing her to sleep every now and then, and that interest has always kept up. And if she marries anybody at all now, I want her to marry Dr. Nelson. He's the man for her.
13: Well, yeah, I guess I can understand your feeling for Mary, Amelia, but when you start picking out fellers for her to marry, that's sort of overdoing it, ain't it?
11: Don't you like Dr. Nelson?
13: Why, yes, sure, I like
11: him.
13: Well,
11: you can't, or you wouldn't talk that way about him.
13: Now, look, hold on here.
11: I always thought you was pretty fond of Dr. Nelson, dear.
13: Confound it all, Amelia. Quit it. Certainly I like Doc. I think he's a mighty fine man. What I was trying to point out was that when it comes to picking out a husband for Mary or anybody else...
11: It ought to be Dr. Nelson.
13: Well, not for everybody else. Oh, jumping Moses.
11: No, I didn't mean that. Just for Mary.
13: No, not necessarily.
11: You just said not for everybody else, and that's what I was trying to say to you. He'd ought to be just for Mary.
13: Oh, my body and soul. Have it your own way, Amelia. Pick out anybody you want for him. There's no use talking with you about it.
11: Don't have to get mad about it, do you?
13: I ain't mad. All I'm trying to do is to advise you against mixing up into somebody else's matrimonial venture.
11: But, Tom, don't you understand? All I'm interested in is to keep Mary from going to New York.
13: Has she said she's going?
11: No, but...
13: Well, then what in blazes is all the shooting about? You say you're trying to keep her from going to New York, and then you say she ain't even said she's going.
11: But I know she will.
13: I swear I give up.
11: Tom, I got an idea.
13: Yeah?
11: Jerry and George are going to get married next week, next Friday.
13: Uh-huh.
11: What do you say you and me get married that same day?
13: No.
11: But why not?
13: No.
11: Now, Tom, hark to me. You and I are engaged to be as one in the holy bonds of matrimony, and you ain't going to keep putting off our marriage now. Do you hear me?
13: Yeah, but next week, Friday, why... Why, that's too soon.
11: Well, why is it?
13: Of course it is. Oh, jumping Jiminy. I was figuring on a couple of months more.
11: Then you better stop figuring.
13: Well,
11: I'll be right there, Mr. Foster. I got a dandy idea, so you can plan on us being married next week Friday.
13: Oh, now I got that to worry about, too. Oh, blast it all.
11: Is it my New York call, Mr. Foster?
12: No. It's Jerry Dalton.
11: Oh. Hello, Jerry. Yeah? Oh, you got the telegram. Yeah, it is too bad. Put you in quite a spot, don't it? Well, I don't know. I'll talk with you about it later. Do I think what? Mary would stand up with you? Oh, well, no. No, I don't, Jerry.
12: Yeah, hold on, Amelia. Hold on. You let me talk to Jerry.
11: But Mr. Foster...
12: Let me talk, I say. Hello, Jerry. Say, look, if you want Mary to help you out, just you ask her, and I'm pretty sure she'll be glad to. Yeah? Yes, that's right. Well, I just wanted to tell you so. Yeah. Here's Amelia again.
11: I'll talk with you later on, Jerry. Goodbye. Mr. Foster, what in the world possessed you to say that? Now, you're just trying to undo all that I'm trying to do.
12: Listen, the thing is, Amelia, when you start in making decisions for Mary right in front of my nose, I'm going to take steps to check it right off quick. Mary'd be madder than blazes if she knew what you just tried to do.
11: But I... Careful what you say, Mr. Foster. Here she is right here.
2: Yeah. Oh, golly, I'm glad to be home. It's been a very hot, sticky day.
12: Yeah, has been at that, Mary. Excuse me just a second. I want to take this copy out to Tom Dagger.
2: All right, dear. Well, how are you doing, Amelia? You look very thoughtful about something or other.
11: Oh, I'm all right. Mary, I got something to ask you.
2: Hmm?
11: Tom and I have just about decided to get married next week, Friday.
2: Well, good. Good for you, dear.
11: Well, I'm having a little difficulty with Tom. That is to say, convincing him that we ought to be married quite so soon. He's a little mite balky about it.
2: Well, maybe...

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1: Ask you about Mary was, is if you'd stand up with me a week from next Friday.
2: Why, yes, I'd love to, Amelia. That is, if it's possible.
1: Well, what do you mean by that? If what's possible?
2: Well, that's the day Jerry and George are going to be married in New York.
1: But what's that got to do with my wedding?
2: Well, really nothing, I suppose, except that, well, I thought I might go down to the wedding.
1: Oh, you mean as maid of honor?
2: No, I haven't been asked. But it seems to me that someone from the family should attend that wedding, especially where George worked here so long. I'm sure he'd feel very hurt if one of us wasn't there. I doubt if Dad can get away to go.
1: Dear, I counted so on your attending me.
2: Well, I know, darling, and well, perhaps I can, but well, Amelia, you knew when Jerry was to be married.
1: Well, I can't help it, Mary. You've got to stay here in Valley Springs and stand up with me. You've just got to. Because if you don't, I'll just never speak to you again.
3: It begins to look as if Mary was in a difficult position with the two weddings on the same day. What will she finally decide? Perhaps we'll find out tomorrow. And now, in a moment, Henry Foster will bring us another of his observations on life. Now, Henry Foster.
4: Well, sir, you don't ever pay to run other folks down. The only fellow we know who makes a success of that is the elevator boy. Yeah. Well, see you soon. Bye.
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1: But we've introduced a flexible credential whereby a single card can be what you want it to be depending on the transaction type. 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So if they want to share data with a third party, they can enable a better shopping experience all through AI, and it's a way in which the consumers can have a little bit more control over who they share their data with.
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3: Welcome back to When Radio Was. Before the break, I posed the following question. Name the 1970s, early 80s television series that featured Jack Klugman as a Los Angeles County coroner. The answer is Quincy M.E. I'm Greg Bellamer Dumb, and hey, remember to visit the website, whenradiowas.com. 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
6: More strikes. I'm Paul Stevens, Fox News. The U.S. conducting another successful night of strikes on Iran, now the seventh night in a row.
7: U.S. forces are pounding the Iranians, cutting off the Iranian port of Bandar Abbas in the process, striking road and rail bridges also. And this is all in an effort to foil Tehran's loose and weakening grip on the Strait of Hormuz. The airstrikes also toppling a large white surveillance tower in Iran's southernmost city of Chabahar. It's on a key trade route for landlocked neighboring Afghanistan. Now, CENTCOM says that structure was part of the IRGC's maritime surveillance network used to track and target commercial vessels transiting the Strait of Hormuz.
6: And that's Fox's Kevin Cork. The U.S. taking out six bridges and Iranian media reporting over a half dozen casualties. Meantime, two outgoing GOP Senate members who recently lost their primary bids now breaking ranks, delivering a sharp rebuke to President Trump following that primetime address Thursday on election security.
8: During a Friday discussion at the Aspen Security Forum in Colorado, both Louisiana's Bill Cassidy and Texas's John Cornyn said the president's remarks missed the point. Senator Cornyn didn't understand the focus on events from 6 years ago.
9: Frankly, as a member of the Senate Intelligence Committee, there wasn't a whole lot new.
8: Senator Cassidy said people are more concerned about other issues.
10: We should be talking about what matters to the people around the kitchen table. And right now they can't afford their health care, their housing, their groceries, or the gasoline.
8: In his Thursday night speech, the president claimed that starting in 2020, China compromised U.S. election data, and that evidence was hidden from him. He's calling for investigations. Kevin Ureski, Fox News.
6: And Senators Cassidy and Cornyn were both unseated in recent primaries. 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
6: Democrats in Maine still looking for their nominee for a U.S. Senate seat after controversial candidate Graham Plattner withdrew from that race.
23: The race to replace Graham Plattner as Maine's Democratic Senate nominee is off to a precarious start. 8 of the 12 candidates vying to replace Plattner debated for the first time Thursday night. Four Democrats, who won at least 20% of the vote in June's primary, debated first, followed by four longer-shot candidates. After, the New York Times declared, quote, Maine Democrats don't exactly have a deep bench, noting halting answers, convoluted responses, and stilted deliveries. Plattner's popularity looms large over the race. He won the June Democratic primary in a landslide, but was forced to quit after being accused of rape, which he denies.
6: And that's Fox's Brian Yenis. Maine has until Monday, July 27th, to file a new candidate to fill Graham Plattner's spot in that U.S. Senate race. President Trump wants the late Senator Lindsey Graham's sister to run for a full term in the U.S. Senate.
17: President Trump is offering his complete and total endorsement to Senator Darlene Graham, the sister of South Carolina Republican Lindsey Graham, if she chooses to run for her late brother's Senate seat. That term expires the end of this year, and a Republican primary is set for next month to replace Lindsey Graham on the ballot. The president says Darlene Graham is a spectacular person and a true American patriot and says he's asked her to run in the special primary for the good of the nation. Darlene Graham was sworn in this week as senator to serve out the rest of Lindsey Graham's term. At the White House, Jared Halpern, Fox News.
6: And at the World Cup today, France and England squaring off in the third place match, 5 o'clock p.m. Eastern in Miami, and then tomorrow Sunday, it is the World Cup final between Argentina and Spain at the New Jersey Meadowlands. I'm Paul Stevens. This is Fox News.
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19: 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Two world powerhouses collide with Argentina's unstoppable force clashing with Spain's immovable object. Spain got here because of their defending, allowing only one goal the whole way. Argentina is here on grit and toughness. Two comeback wins and two more extra time wins in the knockout round, all led by Lionel Messi. I'm Mike Conti.
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17: Saturday, July 18th, 2026. I'm Jared Halpern. President Trump takes his claims of election interference to prime time as part of his pitch for tighter voting laws.
37: It's unclear how this would affect military voting, people who have changed their names. Some people think this is a plot to wipe, you know, tens of thousands, if not millions of people off the voter rolls.
38: I'm Chris Foster. Supreme Court justices make a rare appearance on the Hill, shedding light on the growing threats they face.
39: We've covered a number of cases over the last few years of federal judges and their families that have been ambushed, that have been threatened, that have been killed.
38: This is the Fox News Rundown from Washington.
17: Millions of Americans' voter files were stolen by China, and more than a quarter million non-citizens are registered to vote. Those were two big claims made by President Trump Thursday night.
0: Names, addresses, phone numbers, political party preferences, and other sensitive data that would be

0: needed to register to vote and engage in other nefarious activities.
1: Friday, Homeland Security Secretary Mark Wayne Mullen told reporters federal investigators are now trying to get state voting records to determine if any ineligible voters, like a non-citizen, successfully cast a ballot.
2: We are going through these files one by one, and one, identifying the individual, two, did they vote, and three, where did they vote at?
1: Mullen is threatening federal funding and even potential civil and criminal penalties for state officials who don't cooperate with federal election investigations. President Trump is also pointing to the newly declassified documents as further evidence the Save America Act is needed urgently. That legislation would require proof of citizenship to register to vote, require voter ID at polling places, and put restrictions on mail-in balloting. For months, it's been stalled. But did the president's primetime speech change the Save America Act's prospects?
3: Probably not, because you have a certain number of people in the House who like it already. It's passed the House. In fact, they just tacked it on. It was kind of like Velcroing it on to another piece of legislation that dealt with funding for the State Department and national security programs. That happened just the other day. The problem is in the Senate.
1: Chad Pergram is Fox News chief congressional correspondent.
3: It needs 60 votes. They have had two test votes related to this over the past several months, and they've never got anywhere with this. They spent a week and a half debating this bill back in the spring as well, and never got anywhere. You know, he has to put pressure, the president does, on some of these senators to change things and or get the public to really amp this up. Now, some people think that there's something nefarious going on here, that the president is setting the stage for, if they don't pass the bill, to say, oh, I pushed them to pass the bill and the Democrats won the House and the Democrats won the Senate and maybe these are illegitimate election results. I don't know. I mean, that's what the Democrats are certainly saying, because they think that on the merits, they're in pretty good shape, certainly to flip the House and have a very good chance of actually capturing the Senate. Tom Tillis is a Republican senator from North Carolina, and he gave a Senate speech a couple of days ago just railing against the Save America Act, saying that there are 72 senators in the Senate that represent states that already require voter ID. And it has been found when you talk to folks about voter ID, they're like, yeah, okay, you have to have a driver's license. People, you know, kind of dumb this down, say, oh, you have to show your driver's license when you buy beer. You know, these little quotidian things that we, you know, do every day. But this bill actually requires proof of citizenship. And dare I say that a lot of Americans probably have no idea how they would prove that they are a citizenship. You know, it's not that high a percentage of the population that has a passport. It's unclear how this would affect military voting, people who have changed their names. Some people think this is a plot to wipe, you know, tens of thousands, if not millions of people off the voter rolls because you can't prove who they are. Which, again, to be fair, OK, let's be, you know, smart about this. Only people who are actually eligible to vote ought to be voting. But there's some other perceptions about this bill and the idea that the Senate just isn't going to move. And Tom Tillis said, you know, there's no way to implement this. Every state under the Constitution has the right to conduct its elections as they want. You know,
1: well, and certainly not to implement it by the midterms, because
3: exactly.
1: Those processes
3: there's
1: are already
3: no way.
1: There's already
3: no way.
1: Registration deadlines that have come and gone.
3: Printing ballots in August. Yeah, for November. Yeah.
1: The other complaint I've heard from Republicans is on these limits to mail-in balloting, because there are a number of states, particularly rural states, that rely heavily on mail-in ballots. I've heard Lisa Murkowski kind of talk about like ballots having to be flown from like these remote parts of the state. Obviously, it's a something that they do heavily in Colorado and other states as well. Uh-huh. How big a sticking point has that been in this Republican opposition in the Senate
3: big.
1: To the Save America Act?
3: Big. You're never going to get Lisa Murkowski's vote on that, because she went to the floor back in the spring and, much like Tom Tillis, really laid this out, why this was particularly onerous for her state. The idea that you had people who would have to fly from here to Fairbanks and then go back and then have to go back to Fairbanks. I mean, that's just not, it's not like driving across town. And then you have Oregon, which has done practically every election almost exclusively by mail for about 30 some years now. Ron Wyden had serious questions about that in a couple of different hearings this week. He's the Democratic senator from Oregon. And under the Constitution, he said, well, why shouldn't we have a national standard for this? It says in the Constitution, the administration of elections are a question of time, place, and manner, and therefore the states It says the states execute it on the manor.
1: And there's no national standard on when early voting happens, when early voting ends. That's up to the states. I have said a lot of times we don't have a national election in this country. We have 50 elections. So from a policy perspective, there certainly is some Republican objection. It seems to me the other big issue for the Save America Act is this question of the filibuster. Because, again, House Republicans who have had no problem passing the Save America Act have tacked it on to a budget bill, which would not need a filibuster-proof majority in the Senate, right?
3: Right, exactly. And so if they put it into budget reconciliation, you're right. Simple majority. Why can't they just do that and say, okay, call it a day? Big problem. Because this deals with policy. If you're going to use this special budget-related process, it has to be about numbers. It has to not add to the deficit. It has to be fiscal in nature. And so it gets thrown out of the bill if it doesn't meet those parameters. And that's why you've had President Trump on a couple of occasions call for the firing of the Senate parliamentarian, Elizabeth McDonough, because he doesn't like how she rules. Again, you know, this is where people would say, oh, we don't like how the umpires, you know, calling balls and strikes today. Guess what? We'll just get somebody who calls them our way. Think about that for a minute. I mean, if the Democrats get control of the Senate, are the Republicans going to like that if they were to follow that precedent? OK, that's why I think people are resistant to do that. There is a bit of a creative method that they're trying to work on to say, OK, let's make this about numbers then. Let's make this about sending grants to the states to affect elections, to carry out and administer elections and make them secure and put that in there. And if we make it about election money, and I have to say, Jared, anytime that you deal with budget reconciliation, it all comes down to how creative you can be writing the bill. If you were a pitcher and you just threw them right down the heart of the plate, those are without question strikes. But the best hitters in Major League Baseball are going to send that thing about 420 feet if you do that. So you nibble around the edges, and you see now the fact that they have ABS in Major League Baseball.
1: Oh, so that's what they say. Somebody can tap their head, right, and just get a review?
3: Yeah, exactly. And you see these pitches that come in, and they barely nip the zone, and they call those strikes on the review. But and that's what the pitchers do. And so my point is that if you are the a creative legislative council in the Senate, you wanted to write this, you would write it in a way that it just nips the edge there of the strike zone so they can't rule it out of budget reconciliation. And you need this is the problem with budget reconciliation. I talk about it needs 51 votes just to pass something. Well, you need 60 votes to waive the Budget Act. So if you were to put something in a bill, let's say a garden variety bill, and you got past 60, and then somebody said, oh, we can't have that in this bill. It's not germane. We have to rule that out. Maybe they would rule that out, and you could appeal the ruling of the chair. And I know this is a little bit technical, but it's very important. An appeal of the ruling of the chair on a garden variety bill just needs 51. Under reconciliation, this is kind of the converse here. You need 60 votes to waive the Budget Act to ignore the advice of saying, oh, no, this doesn't comport with budget reconciliation. So, yes, you need 51 for everything else. You need 60.
1: Still a math issue.
3: It is about, and guess what? It's about the math. So, yes.
1: Let me ask one more question about budget reconciliation. Who is going to lead that effort in the Senate?
3: Well,
1: because
3: that's what we're trying to find out.
1: Graham was the Budget Committee chairman. Mm-hmm.
3: That's right. Well, Ron Johnson is somebody who is from Wisconsin. He might be the person. He would be kind of next in line down the way there. Chuck Grassley is the chair of the Judiciary Committee, so that's not going to happen. But I'm not so sure you even need to ask that question there, Jared, and here's why. Mike Johnson, the Speaker of the House, was able to get a budget resolution framework. This is not the bill. This is the framework out of committee. Pretty early first step here. Interesting.
1: Very early
3: notable.
1: Step.
3: When they tried to do the one big beautiful bill, they stumbled on the House floor to pass the framework. And in fact, they had trouble syncing up with the Senate. The House and Senate have to pass the same framework. So guess what? They passed that framework in the House. We'll see if they can do that in the coming week. That's going to be a problem. Mike Johnson is determined. John Thune said, I haven't heard that. And so even if they pass that framework in the House, it's very unclear that they could or even would bother in the Senate. I think that's the key thing there when you talk to John Thune, the Senate Majority Leader. I mean, he has had to do what we call these votaramas on multiple occasions this Congress. They are long. They are tiresome. They are problematic legislatively and politically for members. They sometimes might take an entire calendar day. It's doubtful that they're probably going to do that at this stage. And that's just on the framework, because then if you get the bill, then you do it again. And that all presumes that you can get the House and Senate to pass the same framework.
1: The other part of what the president laid out on Thursday were these directives to both the Director of National Intelligence and the Justice Department to further investigate some of the claims that were made by the president. Both the president's nominees for Director of National Intelligence and Attorney General were on the Hill for their Senate hearings this week. Did the president's remarks or those hearings do anything to raise or lower the likelihoods of either of them getting confirmed in the Senate?

0: Well, I think that they have a lot of reservations about Todd Blanche, the Democrats do. Mm. They don't think that he has been as upfront about killing off this anti-weaponization fund that's been floating around, so that's an issue. You had Tom Tillis. He is somebody who had some reservations about Blanche and might have actually gotten somewhere, and we'll see in the committee vote if he's for Todd Blanche. He said, I need you to meet with the Epstein victims. Mm. He did. Tried to meet on Capitol Hill, then met with them at DOJ. Okay, so there was a meeting there. The one wild card I would watch on the committee is John Cornyn, the Republican from Texas, who feels like he was thrown under the bus by President Trump.
1: He's a free agent, man.
0: And all it takes on the committee is one Republican defection to have a tie vote. By rule, a tie vote loses. Now, there are other very technical ways to get a nominee to the floor. You don't have to do it this way. You can actually say, okay, let's report somebody out without a favorable rating, so to speak, from committee. You also have this issue with Jay Clayton, who was before the Senate Intelligence Committee this past week. He is the nominee to be the director of national intelligence. His hearing came about a week, about a month after he was supposed to be up here. And if you can follow all the logic on this, I will walk you through it. He was supposed to come and testify a month ago. The president pulled his confirmation hearing the night before, saying, I need you to pass, guess what, the Save America Act first. And I need, in essence, I need he's been the head of the U.S. Attorney's Office for the Southern District of New York. I need James McDonald, to be confirmed first for that position. And Democrats were simultaneously, they were willing to approve a renewal of FISA. Now, that's the nation's top spy program. And they had worked out this very fragile agreement to do this. And guess what? As soon as they put in Bill Pulte, who has no national security background or intelligence experience as the acting DNI after Tulsi Gabbard left. So they thought they had this plan. Okay, we'll confirm Clayton quickly, get Pulte out, and that will unlock these votes on FISA. Well, by delaying the confirmation hearing of Jay Clayton, FISA has had no authorization for more than a month now. That's a problem. Number two, Jay Clayton, as Mark Warner, the top Democrat on the Intelligence Committee from Virginia, said, I've never seen a president try to pull his own nominee for a national security position the night before the hearing. He said, I don't understand that. So what they will do, in short, with Jay Clayton is we will probably have a procedural vote at the end of the coming week. They will confirm him probably with Republican votes, because I think that Democrats thought that he was very elusive in the hearing. A lot of questions about election integrity, a lot of questions about who won in 2020. And back and forth, really dicey stuff. In fact, you had Chuck Schumer, the Democratic leader, saying he thought the performance by Jay Clayton was abysmal. But they will probably confirm him week after next. And then will that unlock these votes on FISA? Well, maybe, maybe not. I think that might, be contingent on what they think about the president's election conspiracy theories here that he's been touting. I think that Democrats might have some reservations about FISA because guess what? They don't think that the administration is operating in an above board fashion on intelligence.
1: Back in the House, there was a vote on ending aid to Israel, USAID to Israel. Mm-hmm. Maybe just more than half of the Democratic caucus voted in support of ending aid to Israel. It split Democratic leadership. How is Hakeem Jeffries handling this issue and handling what appears to be a growing rift ahead of the midterm elections?
0: Well, you're right. This is a cleaving of the Democratic caucus, and it kind of shows where the Democrats are now on this issue, because it's definitely evolving. They think that Israel has evolved. They don't like the leadership of Benjamin Netanyahu, and they think that some of his human rights abuses are a problem. And it was reflected in even a special election earlier this year. You had AIPAC, which is the lobbying arm for Israel, put a lot of money into a special election in New Jersey for a former congressman who lost, Tom Malinowski. And he was up against a progressive, Analilia Mejia. Well, guess who won? Mejia. She criticized his support for Israel. This was a big blowback to the pro-Israel lobby in Washington. I think that demonstrated kind of where the politics were moving. And guess who voted to cut off the aid to Israel? Analilia Mejia. Now, she was not the only one. You have this playing out in the Michigan Senate race. Gary Peters is the Democratic senator from Michigan. He's retiring. So Haley Stevens, who is a Democratic congresswoman from Michigan, she's kind of a mainstream bread and butter member. And she voted, for the aid to Israel. Abdel El Sayed is a progressive who's running against her in the primary. And he says that she's too tightly tied to AIPAC. So this is a problem for the Democratic caucus. But you have people like Jim Himes, who's the top Democrat on the Intelligence Committee from Connecticut, who said, this is a reflection of our problems with how the Israeli leadership is handling the fight since October 7th several years ago, and also to some degree also dealing with the war in Iran, you know, kind of goading the administration to go to war and start bombing Iran. So I think that all those issues are kind of interconnected, and it's an issue in, you know, upcoming primaries still. It's going to be an issue in the fall. I mean, I pressed Chuck Schumer, the Democratic leader, the other day. I said, what if you have pro-Israel Democrats nominated? Do the progressives, which is where the energy is in the Democratic Party now, do they set this one out this fall? And does that cost you the Senate? Or does it work the other way? Let's say you've nominated people who are too anti-Israel, and then the mainstream centrists in the party, you know, they stay at home. And here's the big one. Let's say they hold Michigan. Let's say Abdel El-Sayed or Haley Stevens wins the nomination and beats Mike Rogers. And let's say they flip North Carolina and they flip Maine and they flip Ohio and they flip Alaska or Texas or even Iowa. You know, let's see what they do. Let's say they flip four of those states. John Fetterman, the Democratic senator from Pennsylvania, and we talked to him late this week, said that if the party gives up on Israel, he will no longer be a Democrat.
1: But it now, seems to, I mean, they're not there. I mean, this really does seem to be almost a 50-50 issue, right, Chad?
0: It was very much that way in the caucus, yeah. But it's also demonstrating that the Republicans, there was one Republican defection, and it was the guy who sponsored the amendment, Thomas Massie.
1: Right.
0: You know, all other Republicans. So it's almost become a Republican-Democratic issue, and the Democrats are completely split, and the Democratic leadership is split. Catherine Clark, the Democratic whip, she voted to cut off the aid to Israel. She represents a very left-leaning district, Cambridge, and those areas around Boston. Hakeem Jeffries, he represents Brooklyn, but guess what? There are Hasidic Jews in his district, other people who have close ties to Israel, you know, certainly in just a few blocks away from where he lives in Brooklyn. He voted to sustain the aid to Israel. And maybe, and sometimes, and I've seen this happen, you know, I used to see this happen sometimes with the Republican leadership or Nancy Pelosi and Steny Hoyer, where sometimes the leadership would split. Because what that does is it gives air cover to both wings of their caucus. I mean, I think that in the case of Jeffries and Catherine Clark, they voted on this one the way they really felt their districts were. Okay. Right. But sometimes they would vote this way in order to give air cover and kind of give a wink and a nod that you can say then, oh, I voted, but I voted with Catherine Clark. I voted with the whip. That was a fine. I voted with Hakeem Jeffries. I always vote with the leader, you know, that type of thing.
1: Well, we've talked a lot about the challenges ahead for Hakeem Jeffries if he becomes speaker next year. Just add this to the list, right, Chad? We'll continue another these conversations, no doubt, over the next weeks ahead. Appreciate the time as always. Get some rest this weekend.
0: Thank you.
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17: Here's a look inside the Beltway. I'm Jeff Manosso. President Trump reversing an order, limiting some traffic stops by ICE agents. ICE cannot give up one of its most important and effective crime-fighting tools. That from President Trump on social media, overturning a decision by Homeland Security Secretary Mark Wayne Mullen to limit traffic stops following a series of deadly encounters. The president says a temporary moratorium on traffic stops by immigration enforcement agents is playing into the hands of criminals. The suspension of most traffic stops came after two deadly shootings in Maine and Texas. The reflecting pool in D.C. is again drained following accusations of vandalism. President Trump says it's to allow for repairs needed to fix what he calls scars and damage done by vandals. The reflecting pool was closed earlier this summer to undergo a more than $16 million renovation. Shortly thereafter, an algae bloom needed to be removed and blue sealant showed signs of peeling. The president blames both on acts of vandalism. A former Olympic canoe racer is charged with a felony charge of destruction of government property, accused of ripping a portion of the sealant. David Hearn pled not guilty and says he reached into the pool to touch material already floating. For the Fox News Rundown, I'm Jeff Manosso.
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0: Here's a look inside the Beltway. I'm Jeff Manosso. President Trump reversing an order, limiting some traffic stops by ICE agents. ICE cannot give up one of its most important and effective.
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2: I'm Chad Pergram with the Speaker's Lobby. Tributes are pouring in to honor late GOP South Carolina Senator Lindsey Graham. Most know him as a longtime senator, first elected in 2002. But Graham rose to national prominence in the House. He was part of the historic class of 1994, which flipped control of the House to the GOP for the first time in 40 years. In fact, Graham was only one of two members of that class still serving in Congress. And Graham was the last prosecutor from President Clinton's impeachment trial still serving in Congress as well. The House tapped Graham, a relative newcomer, to serve as one of its impeachment managers or prosecutors, presenting the House case to the Senate in 1999. The Senate serves as a jury in an impeachment trial. At the time, Graham said impeachment was not about, quote, punishment, but it was instead about, quote, cleansing the office. This fall will be the first time since the mid-1950s that neither Graham nor late legendary Senator Strom Thurmond are on the ballot in the Palmetto State. With the Speaker's Lobby, Chad Pergram, Fox News.

0: In a rare appearance before Congress earlier this week, Supreme Court Justices Elena Kagan and Amy Coney Barrett testified before both the Senate and House requesting additional funding for enhanced security. Justice Barrett detailed how threats against her have affected her and her family, expressing surprise that her role as a justice would put her and her loved ones in such danger. Barrett, like other justices, has been the target of threats. The hearings did get a little contentious as both parties tried to assign blame for who and what is ratcheting up the rhetoric, creating greater security risks for Supreme Court justices and others in government. Earlier this week on the Fox News Rundown, we spoke with Fox's Shannon Bream about the justices' trip to the Hill and why they thought now was the time to address the threats they face.
1: The Hill wants to hear from them. They threaten to bring them in for all kinds of things, all kinds of times.
0: Shannon Bream is Fox News' chief legal correspondent, the anchor of Fox News Sunday, and the host of the Living the Bream podcast.
1: But I think because the threat assessment has really changed, not just with the justices, but a number of federal judges across the country, they want to be there to make the case in person. We need this funding. We need extra funding for security. Let us tell you how it has personally impacted our lives. And I thought, you know, it's really wise, I think, of the court to make sure you've got colleagues from what you would say are generally opposing sides of the ideological aisle over there at the court to come and share this one voice about what's really happening.
0: Obviously, it was on purpose sending a justice considered liberal and a justice considered conservative with Elena Kagan and Amy Coney Barrett. Any insight into how it was decided who was actually going to go?
1: We actually were kind of picking around a couple of months ago when this came up that it sounded like the justices were going to cooperate and show up this year about who it was going to be. So I don't know. I don't know if the chief kind of, you know, as the lone administrative guy sort of over everything that's happening over there says, hey, I think this would be a great idea. I don't know if anybody raised their hands and volunteered. I think, especially given the swatting incident recently with Justice Barrett, it made a lot of sense that she was one of the ones to go there and make this case for security funding.
0: Yeah, and she told this personal story from 2022 when she had to bring a bulletproof vest home and explain to her kid what that was and why she had it. And Justice Kagan talked about how not necessarily fun it is to go around living your life like this.
1: Yeah, and I remember years ago when Justice Kagan was kind of newly on the court, there was this terrible snowstorm in D.C. And for whatever reason, I went to the nail salon that day, desperately in need of a manicure, and she was the only other person there. I mean, the streets were really quiet and it was kind of snowy and one of those times where the city seemed to kind of had slowed its pace. And she had a stack full of papers and was reading her briefs, and I was trying not to bother her, but of course said hello with her being the only other person in the nail salon. And she turned and left and walked out, and there was no security with her. So this is years ago. And she just walked down the street like she was headed off to her apartment. And I thought, wow, I mean, this is a Supreme Court justice. Now you would never see that. You see them now, whether they're at a kid's game or at a community event, 24/7, they have got security with them. And so, you know, I personally observed just how different it is for Justice Kagan.
0: The Supreme Court police took over residential security for the justices. How guarded are the justices' homes, and logistically, what's that change about?
1: As far as we know, and they don't want to give us every detail, I mean, they've got 24/7 around the clock, which is why when this attempted swatting on Justice Barrett happened, you know, there are notations. Law enforcement knows she's got a detail there. And so that's already kind of in the system. And that interface was a good thing to keep that from escalating. And listen, some of the justices don't love it. They want to go drive their own cars. They don't like feeling like they have minders with them all the time. And I remember years ago, they kind of bristled at this idea of having somebody with them all the time. I think they absolutely appreciate it. They appreciate the people that are giving their lives to do this protective service, but they also feel the weight of it, especially those who have kids like Justice Barrett, that it's telegraphing something to their family that they need this level of protection.
0: The message here, obviously, security is bipartisan. I assume they're going to get their money.
1: I think that they will. And the fact is that it goes beyond the justices. Like I said, we've covered a number of cases over the last few years of federal judges and their families that have been ambushed, that have been threatened, that have been killed. So this is something that goes on at every level, and Chief Justice Roberts is responsible for the entire federal judiciary. And so as much as the justices feel it themselves, they're not only advocating for the Supreme Court, they're advocating for all the federal judges. And I think that Capitol Hill will certainly step up and do this in a bipartisan fashion.
0: I wondered also if we'd get any questioning about specific cases, which we really didn't. I'll get into some other things. Mm-hmm. But you don't get a lot of chances for this in public to ask, right? And some of these people like to hear themselves. girls talk and get out there. And there was a chance here, but there was a lot of respect for both justices, and I think maybe too much to poke at them about any specific case. They did, though, get asked about the court using what's called its emergency docket. Some people call it a shadow docket. Explain what that is and the disagreements about how it's used.
1: These are emergency petitions that come into the court. They may be skipping a step. There may be something that's very urgent time-wise. So it shows up at the court without going through this years-long process of wending its way through the district court, the appellate courts. But it may be something absolutely needs to be decided right away. And so the court can do that without briefing and hearing the case and all of those traditional steps. But what happens is when a decision is made, some of the justices are very upset about the fact that there's been so much of this recently, because a decision may be made, a vote may be given, an order may be sent out, but you don't have the reasoning. You don't know why the justices decided what they did unless somebody decides to write a bit of an opinion or a dissent. And those who are on the losing end feel like it takes away transparency, and it's kind of an end run around the court's more full, transparent, open, full briefing, full argument situation. So listen, sometimes conservatives are on the winning end of that. Sometimes they're on the losing end of that. Sometimes the White House is on the winning or losing end of that. But because the liberal justices are in the minority right now, you've heard more of them publicly saying this is not the way the court should operate. And a lot of folks on the left have said the same thing. And so they definitely got pushed about how that works and whether the court should be operating that way. And again, just to emphasize for folks, the justices don't go looking for those petitions. They come in on an emergency basis. So they can turn away regular appeals. They get thousands and thousands of them every year. They take maybe 70, maybe 80 cases fully on the merits. We're going to brief them, you're going to hear them. But these emergency docket things are becoming more common because, frankly, litigation has just gotten uglier and these emergency things pop up a lot more quickly and frequently. But there are those who worry that by the court kind of handling some cases in that emergency docket fashion, it encourages more of those filings.
0: There are also some questions about the court's newish ethics rules. It goes back to questions about gifts to Justice Clarence Thomas 3-4 years ago. Justice Kagan has said, look, maybe there should be some outside enforcement from within the judicial branch. Justice Barrett said, look, she's got questions about how that would even work or be enforced. What's happening with those rules? Is it just lip service, or have there actually been changes?
1: Yeah, there have been some changes in the way that they report things on their financial forms and the disclosures they make. So they've certainly beefed those things up. But the court likes to say, we have the highest integrity. We're self-policing. And remember a couple of years ago when a number of lawmakers tried to drag them over there to testify about this stuff, all 9 of them signed on to this letter saying, thanks, but no thanks. We are internally policing and doing our own ethics thing. Now, there have been more public discussions with Justice Kagan and others saying, I think there could be more teeth in this thing. But this idea that there would be some panel of federal judges that would make decisions about what goes on at the Supreme Court, there's a lot of pushback to that. And as you mentioned, Justice Barrett kind of saying, like, who's going to pick these judges? How would you appeal a decision from these judges? And listen, there's always the option of impeaching. I mean, you can impeach a Supreme Court justice, just like you can with the president if you think there's something egregiously wrong. So that option's always there, too. But the justices do their own enforcement. They're the ones alone who decide whether they recuse from a case or not. And they do that on a somewhat regular basis. And they know there's a lot of public scrutiny on that that will catch up with them if they don't do it themselves.
0: Thanks, Shannon. Shannon Bream, Fox News chief legal correspondent. You can see her on Fox News Sunday, of course. You can hear her on the Live in the Bream podcast.
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20: Fox News, I'm Deborah Valentine. The U.S. launching a seventh day of strikes in Iran, targeting more bridges and collapsing a tower at a key Iranian port.
21: In a plume of smoke and fire, the observation tower at the port of Khabakhar was taken down by U.S. strikes. Central Command says the tower was used by the Revolutionary Guard to track vessels on the Gulf of Oman and coordinate attacks on commercial shipping through the Strait of Hormuz.
20: Fox's Mike Tobin reporting Iran also launched new missile attacks Friday against U.S. allied nations in the Middle East, including Qatar and Kuwait. President Trump is speaking at the FIFA reception hosted at Trump Tower in New York City Friday.
22: I'm proud to report that with more than 6.5 million attendees, this has been by far the most attended tournament in history. And that's the history of all sports.
20: Defending champion Argentina takes on Spain Sunday in the championship. 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

a look outside the Beltway. I'm Tanya J. Powers. The Wisconsin Elections Commission referred two complaints against Elon Musk to a district attorney's office, concluding the billionaire likely broke the state's election bribery law by offering $1 million checks to voters during an April 2025 state Supreme Court race. Musk and groups he supported spent at least $20 million on a Republican-backed candidate who ultimately lost to a challenger backed by Democrats. There's pushback from people in Bucks County, Pennsylvania, over a planned 250-acre Amazon data center. Pennsylvania officials say they plan to approve 280 natural gas-fired generators and three diesel-fired generators to provide backup power for the data center. Some people who live in Falls Township are warning that emissions from the backup generators

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2: The second round of the Open Championship Friday saw two golfers shoot record-tying rounds. Australian Lucas Herbert and American Sam Burns both recording an 8-under 62, tying the record for the lowest round in Open Championship history. And Bryson DeChambeau was penalized two strokes after officials say he improved his lie by stomping on fescue on the fifth hole. In Major League Baseball, the game between the Guardians and Pirates Friday was postponed due to smoke from Canadian wildfires impacting the city of Cleveland. The game will be made up Saturday as part of a split doubleheader. That's your sports on the Fox News Rundown. 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
13: That will do it for this edition of the Fox News Rundown from Washington. Tomorrow, Indiana Senator Todd Young on what he says the growing risk China is posing on our Navy and our ports, and what he says we must do to ensure that our fleets are protected and American-made. I'm Chris Foster. 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
6: Striking key targets. I'm Deborah Valentine, Fox News. CENTCOM announcing the U.S. military has carried out attacks on Iran for the seventh straight day. Fox's Chanley Painter reports.
7: The Trump administration denying Iran's claims that the U.S. is striking civilian infrastructure inside Iran. A White House spokesperson telling Fox that, quote, the United States military has carried out strikes exclusively on military targets, including military logistics infrastructure. One of the U.S. targets, an observation tower in the port of Chabahar, that CENTCOM says was being used by the Revolutionary Guard to coordinate attacks on commercial shipping through the Strait of Hormuz. Meantime, Reuters reports that Iran has ordered the Houthis in Yemen to close the Bab al-Mandab Strait, another critical oil route, if the U.S. hits Iran's power infrastructure.
6: Kuwait said today it intercepted Iranian missiles and drones and that a water desalination plant was struck. Iraq said it shot down attack drones over the city of Erbil. DHS Secretary Mark Wayne Mullen announcing the Trump administration will be issuing so-called enhancements for voting machines in all states. It's part of their effort to help keep American elections secure. He tells reporters this is a vital issue for President Trump and vows DHS will go after anyone trying to cast ballots illegally in U.S. elections.
8: Illegal voter registration and illegal voting both carry penalties up to 5 years in prison and up to $250,000 in fines. We will pursue maximum pressure on this.
6: It comes after President Trump gave a primetime address Thursday in which he called for Congress to pass more restrictive voting laws. Democrats and voting rights groups have argued the president's comments are undermining Americans' faith in elections. 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
22: All right, from Midtown Manhattan, heard around the country, around the world, it's the Brian Kilmeade Show. This hour, we'll do a simulcast with Stuart Varney. Josh Krasow brings Inside Washington, the politics, the confirmation hearings. Mark Thiessen standing by. I just watched Senator Tom Cotton. We'll bring this back shortly. Contradict what J.D. Vance said about Israel. There are forces in the Israeli government trying to undermine the deal, the MOU that was put in place. Because they want to have perpetual war with Iran. It's farcical that Israel wants perpetual war. Yeah, there's always fringe people, AOC, the squad. If people look at the squad and think that's American policy from the outside, if you're in Thailand or Bangladesh and don't understand American politics, okay, you made a mistake. But when you're the vice president of the United States and you're going to say there are elements in the Israeli government trying to undermine the MOU because they want to continue to have war with Iran, I hope it's being disingenuous. I hope it's not really what he thinks. Big three.
23: Number three. These people are so stupid. Is there a solution to beat Republicans? To run against Republicans? No. The solution is to beat Democrats. You are part of the problem because you're an idiot.
22: Socialism thriving on the left as some old Dems try pushing back. But more than that, they get in line. This is why Americans, not just the GOP, must unite. I'll explain.
24: Number two.
25: There are people, you know, you see Mike Pence, who's sort of a super hawk, my predecessor, who are super hawkish in the American system, who have attacked the deal and frankly, in some ways, have tried to derail the deal. What is your actual argument?
22: VP Vance rants on the Joe Rogan podcast that critics of the MOU are just warmongers, or Israel rips into them, saying that they are the problem. Or he admits his administration failed with the Epstein files. Is this good and healthy, or is he starting to diverge from the Trump team as he forms his own 28 team? And is anyone on the left on Israel's team? We'll discuss it.
24: Number one.
26: I mean, game is on now. The administration realized they're not going to meet the objective of opening up the straits or solving the nuclear weapons program by negotiations.
22: Five straight days of intense bombings and an expansion of the targets have Iran absorbing tremendous damage, but the U.S. has yet to control the strait. Why I think Trump ramps up before anything comes down. Mark Thiessen joins us now. Mark, do you agree with that? You think things will ramp up before they come down?

0: Absolutely, I think they will. Look, I think the president has, you know, learned from this experience that there's a reason why for 47 years no American president has been able to make a deal with these people, at least a good deal. And he tried. He did. You know, God bless him. He gave them every opportunity to negotiate. He gave them every opportunity. And what's blown up the MOU is not Israel. It's not neocons. It's the Iranians. They don't want to cut a deal. Donald Trump has two red lines. His red line is that they have to give up their nuclear program and they have to open the strait. And they're not willing to do any of those things. So, you know, they were never serious about negotiating. They're just tapping him along to try and stop the bombing. And, you know, truth be told, J.D. Vance got suckered in this thing. And he goes on Joe Rogan and this guy is the master of tearing down straw men. You know, he says, well, the neocons or warmongers, whatever the heck it is, they want to send 150,000 troops into Iran. There's literally nobody.
1: I don't know anybody.
0: Advocated
1: not one
0: that.
1: Person.
0: There's not a single person has advocated sending 150,000 troops. They have no objective. There's a very clear objective. We were 2 weeks away from finishing the target list. You finish the target list. And then you declare victory, you impose the blockade, and you open the strait, and by force. And then you arm and train the Iranian people to overthrow their government. There's a very clear objective. It's such weak argument to just downplay your opponents by creating false arguments about what they're asking for, or saying they have no plan. I quite frankly, I find it stunning.
1: So you listened to the whole podcast?
0: No, I did not. I've listened to some of the excerpts of the worst parts. And then the other thing is, like, you know, he treats Israel like it's some master manipulator that's like that. What, are they manipulating Donald Trump? You know, is that what they're doing? Is that Israel is somehow undermining Donald Trump or making him do things that he doesn't want to do? You know, I just find the whole thing kind of icky.
1: Yeah, here was J.D. Vance yesterday, cut 11.
2: And then, can I just say one other thing about this? Because there are people, you know, you see Mike Pence, who's sort of a super hawk, my predecessor, who say this. There are people, you know, who are super hawkish in the American system who have attacked the deal and frankly, in some ways, have tried to derail the deal. And what I always say to those people is, what is your proposal? What is your actual argument?
1: What is your argument? What is your proposal?
0: Well, first of all, people criticized the deal because he brought Donald Trump a really bad deal. So it was, you know, $350 billion fund to which is twice the size of the Marshall Plan to help the Iranian regime, a promise of non-interference in internal affairs. So we would be committed by agreement to not support the Iranian people against their government. I mean, I could just go on, you know, about what the deal is. I said, well, what's our plan? I just told it to you. We stopped the war at the 20-yard line. We had a battle plan. Finish the battle plan. Execute the battle plan that we had from the beginning. We've now learned that the Iranians are not interested in cutting a deal, at least the kind of deal that Donald Trump would accept. And so finish the battle plan.
1: Here's the bullet point that is controversial. And for the minute I read it, and it was read to me before it was released, I go, are you kidding me? The Islamic Republic of Iran will make arrangements using its best efforts for the safe passage of commercial vessels with no charge for 60 days from the Persian Gulf to the Sea of Oman and vice versa. Later, it says Iran will conduct dialogue with the Sultan of Oman to define the future administration and maritime services in the Strait of Hormuz. That's what Iran's pointing to and said, I told you we're doing this. We're setting up the infrastructure now. I want everyone to come by my side of the strait. And when they don't, they decide to shoot at you. And when you do that, we try to shoot at them. And now we put a blockade in place and we've bombed them for 5 straight days. I could look at the fundamentals of this and say that started what we're experiencing.
0: So here's the thing I don't understand is Donald Trump in Ankara said the MOU is dead. So why is J.D. Vance complaining that people are undermining the MOU?
1: That's true.
0: The policy of the president of the United States is that the MOU is dead And so, you know, I get it. He sort of has egg on his face. It was a bad deal. It didn't work out. I guess he's defensive about it. But he's lashing out at people who are criticizing him and turned out to be right.
1: One of them's you. One of them's Roger Wicker. One of them's Tom Cotton. So we just played that clip. Dana Perino played it for Tom Cotton 10 minutes ago. Here's what the senator said.
3: No, Dana, I'm not aware of any intelligence about a secret influence operation to try to change American public opinion on negotiating under the memorandum of understanding. To the extent American public opinion has changed, I suspect it's because of what Donald Trump says, that Iran's leaders are revolutionary fanatics. They're scum. They're sick. They're evil. And last week, they started randomly shooting up ships and their neighbors again.
1: Yeah, it's simple. Don't blame Israel for that.
0: Yeah. So here's the thing. In Donald Trump's first term, the left was screaming Russia, Russia, Russia. Now suddenly J.D. Vance is screaming Israel, Israel, Israel. It's the same thing. This fake foreign influence campaign that somehow manipulated Donald Trump and cooperated with the Trump administration to steal the election in 2016. Now he's got a conspiracy. He's got that was a complete conspiracy theory that had no value like that. And now he's promoting a conspiracy theory that Israel is manipulating Donald Trump.
1: Yeah, here it is.
0: It's the same thing.
1: Cut 10. Listen.
4: Beyond a shadow of a doubt that there have been people within the Israeli government who are trying to actually shift us away from that policy because they want to continue the military campaign. There are some people within their system we know beyond a shadow of a doubt who are manipulating and trying to change American public opinion to keep the war going on indefinitely. Again, not towards any objective, but just indefinitely.
1: Wow. I didn't even see those. I didn't see those last lines. That is unbelievable. Yeah. Why do you think Israel would like to pour their economic dollars into a military campaign that never ends? What would be the advantage of that for Israel?
0: It's Israel, Israel, Israel. That's the new slogan, I guess. Israel wants to defend itself and they want to finish the job. And, you know, again, nobody's talking about indefinite campaigns. It's all straw men he's tearing down. There's no Israeli conspiracy. There's nobody advocating for 150,000 troops. There's nobody advocating for indefinite military campaign. It's just none of it is true. And, you know, it would be more effective to actually try and take on the arguments of the people that people are actually making and dealing with the reality of what Israel is trying to do. Israel is our best ally certainly in the Middle East, and probably one of the best. You know, if you look at how some of our European allies behaved during the war, perhaps one of our best allies in the entire world. And I don't understand why the Vice President of the United States is attacking them this way.
1: So let's look at the actual military campaign. Well, I mean, the goal is to open up the strait. Is the are this military operations through the air? Are they beginning to do that? Beginning to open up the area and free it from drone activity?
0: Yes, we can do that. We have the capability of opening the strait. And I think Donald Trump, quite frankly, is right in wanting to charge something for it. You know, I mean, I think 20% toll is pretty high. What do they charge for trips to go through the Panama Canal? I think it's $1 million a ship or something like that. You know, this is not a toll, what he's talking about. What he's talking about there is a hostile regime that is attacking international shipping, and the United States military is going to go and defend international shipping against the hostile regime. That's not the same as Iran charging a toll and, you know, doing a protection racket, saying it would be a shame if something happened to your beautiful ship. Give us, you know, $2 million or something like that. It's a completely different thing. It would be completely different than people charging tolls in other straits. We're providing a protection service to that. And there's nothing wrong with asking the American taxpayers to be reimbursed in some way. Now, maybe it's not, maybe it's through trade deals. Maybe it's for something else. There's lots of ways to skin the cat, but there's absolutely nothing wrong with charging a fee and having American taxpayers be made whole for that.
1: All right,
0: since it's not our ships most of the time.
1: Let's talk about Ukraine. The President of the United States wondering if people are wondering if he's going to sign the sanctions bill that Senator Lindsey Graham wanted to see done. and that would put a massive sanction on anyone doing trade deals with Russia, and that would be India, and that would be include China, and of course Iran. Cut 25.
5: Sir, do you want this Russia sanctions bill signed within the next week or two, and will you sign it?
6: Well, I know that Lindsay wanted it very badly. I think they may be adding Iran to it. They're going to add Iran, which is a very big thing if they did that. They may add Hezbollah, too. Just put them if you do business with Hezbollah. So we're looking at that, but they're seriously thinking, and this is in honor of Lindsay. This was his thing. He wanted this more than any other thing. You know how he felt. And there's a good chance that it gets done, but they'd like to add Iran, and they'd like to add Hezbollah to it. That's what I'm hearing.
5: So. And if that's not secondary sanctions on China, India, Europe?
6: Well, we'll have to look. That hasn't been discussed.
1: So what do you think is going to happen? Do you think those sanctions need to be passed?
0: Yeah, I think it's going to pass overwhelmingly, and I think Donald Trump's going to sign it, and good for him. He's right. Lindsey Graham was right, and Donald Trump is right. And look, I mean, Trump, by the way, I mean, you know, this is strengthening sanctions. Donald Trump has already put a lot of sanctions on Russia for what they're doing in Ukraine. He's put oil and gas sanctions, which Biden never did. He's seized shadow tankers, which Biden never did. And we're right now, we're doing great stuff in terms of helping the Ukrainians target Russian energy infrastructure. We're giving them exquisite intelligence on actually specifically where to hit, according to news reports, where to hit the refineries so they can't bring them back online. So we're putting a lot of pressure on at that. I think we're starting to see we've spent a year and a half now trying to negotiate with the Iranians, trying to negotiate with the Russians, and they just don't come around. And so I think you have to coerce them, and you have to put pressure on them. And I think that's what we're doing.
1: All right. Right now with Ukraine, they're on the offensive, but they let go of their defense minister, 35-year-old drone genius, and there's massive nationwide protests. Do you have any idea why he would fire this guy?
0: I do not know why. I think it's a really, really bad idea. The last thing Ukraine needs right now is internal turmoil going on. They finally got the upper hand. They finally got the United States. But look, to some extent, with their internal governmental things don't matter to us all that much because, look. There's corruption all over the world. If there's corruption in the Ukrainian government, as long as American taxpayer dollars are not going to them, then that's not really our issue. We're selling the weapons to them. So, if we want to sell the weapons, then that doesn't affect us. So I think what the genius of what Donald Trump did in moving from giving aid to Ukraine to selling weapons to Ukraine is one, he's creating a sustainable model for us to have defense cooperation with them. Two, he's completely disarmed the anti-Ukraine right because they've got nothing to complain about because it's not U.S. tax dollars going in. And so when things like this happen, it's like, okay, I mean, that's not good, but it's not, nobody's stealing American taxpayer dollars. So, we're doing it because it's in our interest to help the Ukrainian nation survive and not let Putin win.
1: Even though you're part of the right that just wants perpetual war, I did like having won, Mark Thiessen.
0: And 150,000 troops.
1: Yes.
0: Realize that. I got to go dig up my op-ed where I wrote that in the Washington Post.
1: I'm going to dig up the one I saved it. I probably cut it out, so I'll help you with that.
0: I'm sure you did. Because you have a scrapbook of all my columns, right?
1: Right. And it's mostly about fighting forever. With taxpayer dollars,
0: that's right, exactly.
1: And mostly you cite JD as your motivational tool.
0: Exactly.
1: All right. It's too bad. Mike Pence was the guy. You and Mike Pence, I guess, are on the same page. Mark Thiessen, thanks so much. Back in a moment.
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0: If you're interested in it, Brian's talking about it. 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
1: My long-term concern has been with the Democratic Party, as I am a member of that, is that our party is going to back away and turn their back to Israel. If our party ever becomes, and just make it official, as the anti-Israel party, you know, that's when I would leave, because that's been a moral clarity for me.
2: So that is Senator John Fetterman, moral clarity. He goes, he's a moderate Democrat. And working with Senator McCormick on defense and everything else that he's doing for Pennsylvania and data centers and fracking, because he's good for the country. And then when he finds out 103 members of his House, of the Democratic members of the House, voted against Israeli aid, 103. It was 37 in 2024. 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He said, if that happens again, I'm out. Well, Republicans are waiting for him anyway. 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
5: Fox News, I'm Paul Stevens. Iran threatening to escalate pressure on the U.S. if military strikes continue. Fox's Aisha Hazmi at the White House.
6: According to Reuters, the Iranians ordered the Houthis in Yemen to close the Bab el-Mandab Strait, a critical oil route, if the U.S. hits Iran's power infrastructure.
5: Meantime, Iran accusing the U.S. of hitting civilian targets, something the U.S. is denying. That wildfire smoke from Canada impacting millions in the U.S., Ohio GOP Senator Bernie Moreno on Fox, targeting the Canadian government.
7: We're going to put sanctions on them. That means holding their assets, making certain that they don't have visas. We're going to put tariffs, as President Trump talked about it, because we have to make certain that the people who are suffering get compensated.
5: Now, the Canadian government is pushing back, saying this is some bit of a climate change issue. 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
1: Where are you at on Christmas Day?
2: Senator Graham, that is an undecided legal issue, which, I suppose I should ask exactly what you mean by that. I'm assuming that the question you mean is whether a person who was apprehended in the United States is...
1: No, I just ask you where you're at on Christmas.
2: You know, like all Jews, I was probably at a Chinese restaurant.
1: Great answer.
3: So Elena Kagan, when she was in her confirmation that Lindsey Graham voted for, he's on the Judiciary Committee, said, look, as long as it was Democrats had the majority, if there was somebody that could do the job, even if they're not conservative, I'm going to give them a green light. And that was pretty much the way he operated on a regular basis. He wanted to get things done. Senator John Husted was able to watch him in a short time he's been in the Senate and watch him operate and how welcoming he was. And Senator, before we get into your race and everything else, I just wanted you to comment on Senator Graham.
4: Oh, we all miss him. I mean, he's just left a huge hole. I was new. I was here a week. I was sitting in the cloakroom. Let's tell you a Lindsey Graham story that's funny about how he's always selling. He's always selling. He's got something to sell. He was trying to get me to support his Russia sanctions bill. All right. And he's giving me this hard sell on it. And about 2 minutes into the conversation, he's like, hey, what's your name again? Because that's how Lindsey was. He was like, he just was trying to get his bill, trying to get me signed up on his bill. And he just was always trying to get things done around here. And so we had a nice moment in the Senate conference lunch on Tuesday where everybody was telling their Lindsey Graham stories. Marco Rubio came in, told some Lindsey Graham stories. He was beloved by people on both sides of the aisle. And he made the job fun because he had a tremendous sense of humor. He was very smart and he cared about the country. He cared about getting things done. And he's a great example for all of us.
3: And the thing is, if you go in there, everyone wants to get everything they want. If you don't get everything you want, well, if I vote for that, I didn't get everything I want. So I'm going to get primaried or I'm going to lose an election. He would say, what's possible? Push, push, push. What's possible? Let's do what's possible. I'm going to do that. The best he could, you know, with President Trump, unorthodox. He had to figure him out. After a while, I'm going to golf with the guy and I'm going to figure out a way to get my point across in a way that that's going to work with him. Different than George W. Bush, different than John McCain, different than Joe Lieberman. So what it would take, but what was the goal? Not to make Lindsey Graham famous, but to get something done to make the country better. And I know that for a fact, that's how he approached it.
4: He was very good at taking complicated things and making them simple. He's like, you know, basically he'd try to get everybody on the same page by saying, look, we're either going to do this in the end, we're going to do this, and none of us want to do this, so let's go get this accomplished. We don't need to get bogged down in the details. We don't need to fight over pettiness. We just need to go get the job done. That was his approach to governing.
3: So let's go talk about you. I know you can't because you're in your office. You can't talk about reelection. So. But we know you want 6 more years and you're going to be in a tough race, but Ohio's always tough. So you're going to get going on that. But one thing you can run on, because you play a role in that, Ohio's ranked number one in the state to do business. Jumped 33 places in just 16 years. So you were Secretary of State and Lieutenant Governor for 14 of those years. What do you think are some of the key moments that got you to that spot? Because we all know what happened to the Midwest when manufacturing left. And then who could make the adjustment?
4: Yeah. Brian, I got to put this in context. When I was growing up, when I graduated high school, my dad, the factory my dad worked at closed and he lost his job. Two of my uncles lost their jobs. My aunt lost her job. My whole family had to leave Ohio because there was no place to go to work. We had 8% unemployment and we were a dying state. And I remember, you know, it wasn't just me, but when I got elected to the legislature, I became Speaker of the House. We did a lot of things to help Ohio climb that mountain from the 34th worst state to do business to the first, to number one. What were those things? Well, tax reform. We cut the income tax in Ohio. We eliminated taxes on businesses investing in machinery and equipment. We eliminated the death tax. We cut We cut one third of the regulations. I used an AI tool when I was lieutenant governor to eliminate 5 million words of the 17 million word administrative code. We did things like that, just gradually making Ohio a little better place to do business. And then you combine that with the Made in America strategy that we've worked with President Trump, and we're adding manufacturing jobs. And now Ohio has the most jobs it's ever had in its history and one of the lowest unemployment rates. But that's what you do. You just compete. And all the while, states like California, they make it more expensive to do business. States like Illinois, New York, more expensive to do business. So you start to see those jobs leave those states, come to places like Ohio. That's how you do it. You trust in capitalism. You let give people freedom, lower regulations, lower taxes, and boom, you climb that mountain.
3: Ohio Senator John Husted, our guest, and he's on Zoom if you're watching on the app or Fox Nation. So you guys frack, though, too, right?
4: What's that?
3: Do you frack? Do you guys have fracking?
4: Oh, yeah. We have. That's so, why we have some of the lowest natural gas prices for our residents of any state in the country, because this is an interesting thing. Yeah. New York could have lower gas prices, natural gas prices. Massachusetts could, but they have very high ones because they won't build the pipelines to be able to get access to that. So we've eliminated those regulations, protected the environment, and proven that when you do that, you can create a lot of jobs. These fracking jobs, a lot of them are in Appalachia, in the poorest rural parts of our state, and they've invested $100 billion over the previous decade in extraction, processing, transmission, and that's been great for the state.
3: So I want you to hear. So first, Governor Cuomo blows it by doing an environmental study, and the study says it's okay to frack. And I'm sure you don't know the center, but upstate New York is dramatically different than New York City or Long Island. It's very sparsely populated, a lot of beautiful land, and all this potential, but there's no industry. There used to be industry, there isn't. So fracking would have been great. They're all set to have these huge investments, but Governor Cuomo says, no, I'm going to trump the environmental study that I had, and I'm going to say no. Then I'm going to shut down the nuclear power plant. And now when they're about to build data centers, in comes Governor Kathy Hochul, cut 51.
5: These data centers require millions of gallons of water, straining the local supplies. And when powered by fossil fuels, they drive up our carbon footprint, and they drive up costs for local ratepayers. And I refuse to let those costs be passed on to New Yorkers who already pay too much for their utility bills.
3: So she put it on hold. No data centers. So no plumbers, no electricians, no pipe fitters. They're not going to be building data centers. Yeah, energy's a problem. You got to bring the energy to the grid. I get it. But is that the answer? Banning it?
4: So I'm going to give you an example of two forms of energy. We've made it easier to explore and transmit natural gas. That's why we have low natural gas prices in Ohio. But under the Obama years and the Biden years, when Sherrod Brown was our Ohio's U.S. Senator, they closed 23 electricity generating plants. So when you do that, that's what you see is that when you close things down, when you restrict supply, you drive prices up. All right. And that's what's happened to electricity prices in a lot of places, including Ohio, because they shut down the plants. But on this particular issue, President Trump signed a memorandum of understanding with the data center companies to demand that they build their own power. So make them build their own power. Don't put the burden on the citizen, put it on the data center, make them build their own power. But you want to know why they can't do that in New York? Because they don't want to build new power in New York. They don't want to build new fossil fuel generation in New York. We should make them build their own energy, and that would help lower prices for consumers and keep all of those construction workers employed.
3: So how do you feel about a data center? If they were to build one in Ohio, would you say yes? Because some states are saying no.
4: Under certain circumstances, you need to make sure that they pay their local property taxes. You need to make sure that they're building their own electric generation. You need to make sure, and I prefer that they be on vacant sites, former industrial sites, maybe one of those closed power plants, so that the communities that have lost those jobs get some new jobs. All of those things would be a smart way to do it. that would protect the citizens, use land that is prime development, and also lower residential property taxes when you make them pay the property taxes for their new facilities.
3: So I want you to what David Solomon said, CEO of Goldman Sachs, cut 51.
5: These data.
6: I know people are very nervous about the change that they bring, et cetera. There's always disruption from technology, but what these technologies do is they make us all more productive. And I think that's something to be excited about, but it's going to take some time to filter it into the economy.
3: So he says AI is something people are nervous about. They're getting pushback from, but how do you feel about it? Because we saw those graduates from college boo their commencement speakers when they brought up AI. I'm not used to that. I'm used to 60-year-olds or 70-year-olds being upset when the computers come on to fray and, you know, come on to and people start saying how things are changing with email. That was what older people that pushed back. Now we have younger people pushing back. How do you handle that, Senator, politically?
4: Well, here's the issue. Whether you have a data center, for example, should be a local decision. It shouldn't be the federal government and it shouldn't be the state telling somebody whether they can do it or not. It should be a local decision whether they want it or not. But on AI, well, first of all, you can understand why people are scared, because this is a mistake that the AI companies made, is they scared them. They told people this was going to take jobs. So why wouldn't you think, if you're a citizen and the guy who owns the data center company or owns the AI company says it's going to take your job, you might just believe them. So they've done a poor job of selling what AI can do from an upside. And I think that the AI companies have a responsibility to do a better job with that if they want people to support their particular industry. Now, the other thing that we can do is integrate into education. I think AI can be a great tool at making sure that every child has a 24/7, 365 tutor. Because you want to know something? These are amazing tutors at helping young people understand how to do complex things. Like I couldn't help with your physics test, or I couldn't help you with your pre-calculus test, those kinds of things, but your data set, but your AI technologies can help these students. We need to make sure every student has access to it, so they have this tutor that no matter where they are, they have somebody, they have this tool that can help them with their educational opportunities, and we need to make sure that that's happening.
3: Separate note, do you want to see the Russian sanctions bill passed? Are you one of the senators that are voting for it and hope the president signs it? That would put sanctions on anyone who trades with Russia, like China, Turkey, and India, some of which we have delicate trade relations with. Is it worth that risk of rocking that in order to rock Russia?
4: Well, I'm a co-sponsor of that legislation, and I want it to pass. But what's different about this compromise that, frankly, Senator Graham, when he was with us, helped to negotiate, is it gives the administration some latitude in how they negotiate those sanctions, or how they levy those sanctions. If you look at every successful sanctions regime over time, it's an important thing to give the administration some flexibility with the imposition of these sanctions, so that they can take into account. For example, if somebody is dramatically, if they're relying on Russian oil, if they can prove that they're cutting their reliance on Russian oil over a longer period of time, and they can demonstrate that they're going to do that, then I think that's an example of the flexibility that you could have in working with some of those countries.
3: So we could contact India and say, this is what you're taking in. I need you to cut that back 5% every 6 weeks, or else we're going to hit you with tariffs. Is that an example?
4: Yeah, I think that's an example of something that you could do to put pressure on Russia,
3: exactly.
4: But also not their economy collapse due to lack of a lack of access to
3: We have to step up and tell you, India, we could supply that natural gas. We could be your partner, you know.
4: Yeah, or someone else. But you know, the idea that they're just going to go cold turkey is a hard thing for some of these folks to do. And so, if you can gradually reduce it and prove that, puts pressure on Russia and also doesn't create too much tension with some of our allies.
3: All right, Senator, thanks so much. I look forward to talking to you again. We'll see what happens this week or next when it comes to these sanctions, because I think we need to pass it. Senator John Houston, thank you.
4: Thank you.
3: All right, 1-866-408-7669. When we come back, I want you to hear who's having fun finally at Joe Biden's expense. And we're also going to talk a little World Cup. You listen to Brian Kilmeade Show. Don't move.
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1: As Argentina on the assist from Lionel Messi, and Argentina went up and tied the game. That was the 2-1 goal over England. They dominated. After England went up 1-0, it was like kind of the worst thing that happened to them. They started unbalancing the game, thought, I'm just going to pack it in, put five in the back, drop my best offensive player, put him into midfield, and then see what will happen. Obviously, it was a tragic mistake for England, because if you watch that last 30 minutes, it was like they were playing against a junior high school team. They just were destroying them. You knew it was a matter of time. So a lot has happened. Now we're set up Argentina against Spain. It's going to be a fantastic game. It's going to be a fantastic game on paper that I think Spain has got the more talent. They've been playing better. I think they only let up one goal the entire tournament. They are Euro champions. They just beat France, the number one team in the world. So I want you to see, so much of this has been a lot of fun for the players, for the fans, for FIFA. It's been unbelievably successful. I don't really know anybody, besides ticket prices being high, that's even said anything negative about it. I mean, people come here, they love it. The events have come up without a hitch. The problem's been the refereeing, nothing you could do about that. A lot of it's the VAR, the instant replay, not working for soccer. Major overhaul has to happen next time. But Jimmy Fallon had one of the most interesting guys on. He's the center forward. He's the lone forward on Norway. And he is Holland. Is this guy from Norway, right?
2: No, you have the other one. So you had Tom Holland on, the actor, and he tried to DM Erling Haaland. So cut five.
3: There's another Holland that was in the World Cup that is very famous and popular. His name is Erling.
4: Mm-hmm.
3: Erling Haaland.
4: Erling Haaland.
3: Yes, and he became a superstar. I saw somewhere that you DM'd Erling Haaland and he didn't respond to you.
4: Yeah.
3: Tell us the truth. Did you DM Erling Haaland?
4: Yes. Yes, and I'll tell you what. That is exactly the type of humbling experience that is important for actors.
3: Yeah.
4: You know, I'll text him, I'll take him to dinner. Not even a response. Not an excuse. Not, I'm busy tonight, I'm playing football. Nada.
3: Nothing.
1: He happens to be the coolest guy. He's a big blind guy. Looks like Thor. And plays like Samson. All right, so we'll talk about that, and we'll preview it tomorrow. We'll do something soccer-related, I promise. And everyone's going to be watching Sunday at 3 o'clock Eastern time.
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7: Let up. I'm Paul Stevens, Fox News. CENTCOM announcing the U.S. carrying out more attacks on Iran for a seventh straight day.
8: The U.S. has hit roads and bridges around Bandar Abbas, a strategic port city near the Strait of Hormuz. Their aim is to isolate the IRGC from resupplying. CENTCOM touted the destruction of one observation tower in particular, which they say significantly weakens the IRGC's ability to coordinate attacks on ships. The U.S. is denying Iran's claim that it's hitting civilian infrastructure, arguing it's been striking military targets with one goal in mind. On the other hand, the U.S. says Iran has been the bad actor, carrying out these attacks on civilian ships and damaging a water desalination plant in Kuwait. Iran is refusing to back down, carrying out retaliatory attacks on U.S. targets in the Gulf region.
7: And that is Fox's Madeline Rivera in D.C. Two outgoing GOP senators who really lost their primary bids, or recently rather, are breaking ranks, delivering a sharp rebuke to President Trump, this following a primetime address Thursday night on election security.
9: During a Friday discussion at the Aspen Security Forum in Colorado, both Louisiana's Bill Cassidy and Texas's John Cornyn said the president's remarks missed the point. Senator Cornyn didn't understand the focus on events from 6 years ago.
10: Frankly, as a member of the Senate Intelligence Committee, there wasn't a whole lot new.
9: Senator Cassidy said people are more concerned about other issues.
11: We should be talking about what matters to the people around the kitchen table. And right now they can't afford their health care, their housing, their groceries, or the gasoline.
9: In his Thursday night speech, the president claimed that starting in 2020, China compromised U.S. election data, and that evidence was hidden from him. He's calling for investigations. Kevin Uresky, Fox News.
7: Cassidy and Cornyn both recently unseated in primaries. 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
25: Hi everyone from 48th and 6th in Midtown Manhattan, heard around the country, around the world. This is the Brian Kilmeade Show. Our first time in studio, Jonathan Hunt's going to be here. I've talked to him in Los Angeles. He doesn't like to talk to me in New York for the most part, but he's kind of roped into it because we have something in common. We cannot believe how great this World Cup is, and we spent our whole lives playing soccer. Of course, he is in England where they invented the game. So I imagine it's like imbued. For me, it's more of a choice. It's an unfathomable choice considering I was in the 70s when there's really nothing going on except the NASL and was a hot league for a while. Howard Cosell famously said, soccer is the sport of the future. And he was one thing. He was very wrong about that. The future could be now, though. After we speak to Jonathan, I also got Kian Taj Bakish. And he is a visiting professor of international relations at NYU. And he recently got out of jail in prison in Iran, thanks to Joe Biden writing, I think, a $6 billion check. And he has a great perspective because a lot of his relatives are still there about how effective the U.S. campaign has been. So before we get to Jonathan, talk World Cup and more, another area of his expertise is the Middle East. So let's get to the big three.
26: Number three.
27: We look forward to the final match on Sunday, and I know the president looks forward to attending, but I think the world saw that this president and this country is able to put on the greatest show in sports in the world.
25: True. Caroline Leavitt on the money. She comes back as press secretary yesterday. World Cup comes to a close Sunday. What it means to America culturally, financially, and domestically, and what it could do for U.S. soccer if they spend their money right.
26: Number two.
28: A majority of Democrats in this building refused to vote to send billions of dollars in weapons to the Israeli military.
25: And Democrats are proud of that. 103 in the House voted to cut off Israel. Unthinkable just a couple of years ago. Israel losing support in the U.S. and there's a fallout in the region and around the globe. Why? I think it's absolutely and abundantly clear they remain our most loyal ally in the world.
26: Number one.
29: We came close to taking just about everything away from the Houthis once before. We didn't finish that campaign because they were willing to do what? They were willing to stop. And they know full well what's coming if they attempt to do this.
25: Yep, day six. And the game plan is clear. Systematically, militarily, take command of the strait. Iran knows it and might use the Houthis, as you heard Jack Keane just mention, as leverage if they could stop action in the Red Sea. We'll play this out, what it might turn out to be, President Trump's most effective, risky, and rewarding military campaign. You know, you just told me how many times, Jonathan, you've been in the Middle East, in Israel, for long periods of time.
30: Yeah, since 2002 I've been going there. Yeah.
25: So can you explain, knowing what you know about Israel and what they've been up against since the attack on October 7th, the change in sentiment towards them here?
30: I think it's inexplicable. I think they have lost the PR campaign, certainly.

0: why that has happened is much more difficult to explain. But I think you look at what's going on in American colleges. You look at the anti-Israel sentiment there, the anti-Israel sentiment being put forward by a lot of professors in American colleges. And, you know, I've seen it with my own kids, to be perfectly honest. They are persuaded by that. It's the trendy thing to do, I think, to be anti-Israel. And it's deeply sad because it's not born out of a recognition or an understanding of the situation on the ground. I think it's tragic what the anti-Semitism we're seeing here.
1: Are you surprised that J.D. Vance has been having trouble pushing back on it? In fact, subtly, I think he's playing into it. Listen to him with Joe Rogan, Cut 15.
2: And then can I just say one other thing about this? Because there are people, you know, you see Mike Pence, who's sort of a super hawk, my predecessor, who say this. There are people, you know, who are super hawkish in the American system, who have attacked the deal and frankly, in some ways, have tried to derail the deal. And what I always say to those people is, what is your proposal? What is your actual argument?
1: And he went on to say a lot of that pushback is from elements in the Israeli government. But the deal is, in my view, it's a terrible deal. The MOU is an absolutely awful deal.
0: Yeah.
1: And for people to criticize, for him to think that he's not open for criticism on a deal that he just parachuted into is crazy.
0: Yeah, I would agree. The MOU was a terrible deal, remains a terrible deal.
1: You're just speaking for our Gulf allies and Israel.
0: I don't think you can trust the Iranians on anything. And the language in the MOU was loosely written. I don't know where we go from here, because to make the Iranians understand there has to be change, you have to do, I think the only option at this point is to do more militarily. And I don't know that the president and the American people, for that matter, have the stomach for that.
1: You know, what the president's doing is not trying to sell it, just do it. And he first, you know, take a pause, see if we can get a deal. Took a pause, thought he had a deal a couple of times. And I think he does talk to people that sound reasonable. And Steve Witkoff, who he really likes, says the foreign minister is ready to cut a deal and makes Vahidi and the IRGC look at the unreasonable ones. Where if you listen to people that really know how the Iranians operate, there's really no difference. They just use that as a way to get a better deal.
0: Yeah, they're playing for time, as they always do.
1: And because they know it gets closer to the midterm.
0: Right, and what strikes me as the terrible thing here is that the only talk we have now is about the Strait of Hormuz. It's like everybody's forgotten the nuclear issue, which is the whole point of the thing in the first place. Now we're just talking about getting ships through the Strait. It's crazy.
1: Right. And one thing that General Keane did bring up to me this morning is, because now they're getting a nuclear program, getting a nuclear bomb is further away.
0: Yeah.
1: Since 2025, for Midnight Hammer. Then we keep hitting it. We don't have any control of the pickaxe, because it's so far underground. But I may wonder if there's a game plan for that. But the goal is now to physically, militarily take back the Strait. From what you know about the topography there, and knowing that how easy and convenient and drones are, do you think that's possible?
0: I think it's really difficult without putting troops in harm's way, on Karg Island, etc. That is a huge stretch of coastline. It's about equivalent to the entire west coast of the U.S. in terms of the length. So how you control that completely, and you can keep taking out Iranian assets along the strait there, but all they need are these tiny boats. And also, you've got a multi-million dollar tanker. Are you really going to take the risk if Iran says, we will? All they need to do is say, we will blow you out of the water. That's all they need to do. It's the threat. No, none of these companies want to take the risk.
1: Yeah, if you can show that no one's been hit, I don't think, in 3 or 4 days, and then if you show the damage has been done, perhaps they would be able to insure it. Let's talk about the World Cup. You're going to be covering it Saturday and Sunday. You're going to be out there. You've been covering it for the last 3.5 weeks, and you grew up playing soccer.
0: I did.
1: And how's the U.S. done?
0: U.S. did very well early on. The capitulation against Belgium was terrible to see. They just did not come, I think, with their minds in the right place. So it's been great for U.S. soccer. I wish they had gone at least one round further, because I think that would have really made a big difference. And it was the mindset against Belgium. Two things. A couple of the players said after that game, we all thought we were going to be going to LA tomorrow for the quarterfinals. If you're going into that game with that mindset that you've already run and won and you're on your way to LA, wrong mindset at Elite Sports. So I think that was a problem. I also think they were affected a lot more than anyone will admit by the Balogun red card controversy. And I think in a way it would have been better for the US if that red card had stood, because they had the moral high ground then. They had the sense of injustice fueling the fire for them. Instead, with the red card, the suspension rescinded, it all flipped to Belgium, that moral high ground, and they ran on that fuel and they were determined to win. And I think that made a huge difference on the day.
1: So it took, do you think that we reevaluate youth soccer in this country? Everyone plays, but we don't achieve on the men's side. And they talked about setting up an academy system that would be free, get the next young David Beckham, pull him out, get him an academy, but don't charge the family.
0: Right.
1: We should have enough money to be able to do that.
0: For sure we should have enough money to be able to do that. And that is, you know, my daughters both played youth soccer. It's expensive. It's really expensive to do that, and as you keep moving up a level. So, yeah, they need to change the way it's run. And I think an academy that you take the kids in, and if they've got the talent, you are not looking for money from the families, is a great idea.
1: So let's talk about the final. You have Argentina looking for the first repeat World Cup champion since 1962 against Spain, the European champions. Right away, I feel like Spain goes in the favorite. Do you?
0: Spain would be my favorite. I picked Spain before the tournament began to win it all. I wavered a little bit when France were playing so well. But yeah, I think Spain has it enough. They won't do the stupid substitutions and backing off that England did in the semifinal against Argentina. I think they've got enough. They play beautiful soccer. They know how to keep the ball. They will have a plan for keeping Messi off the ball. But I say Spain without 100% conviction, because any team that has Messi, as they've shown again and again in this World Cup, you give them 6 minutes at the end and they're behind and they can still win.
1: But what is your takeaway, Jonathan Hunt, of why Cape Verde gave him such a hard time and why Egypt almost beat him?
0: Because I don't think Argentina are a great team. They're a very good team. I don't think they are a great team until Messi decides it's time to be a great team. So if he decides that in the final on Sunday, they have every chance of winning. If Spain can come up with a plan to close him down, I do not believe the rest of the Argentinian players around him have the ability to do it without Messi functioning at the highest level.
1: And now Spain had this vaunted defense that many people thought wouldn't be as strong, but it has been as strong.
0: Well,
1: right?
0: One goal they've conceded in the entire World Cup so far. So they've been incredible. Their midfield, Rodri, I think, is probably the best midfielder playing in international soccer right now. So they're great. And then we still are waiting for Lamine Yamal, 19 years old, the Messi to be in a way, to fire on all cylinders. If he does that, Spain, I think, could probably be unstoppable.
1: And right now, you're going to get 3 o'clock in the afternoon. The pregame starts at 11 a.m. Eastern time. We'll be out. I'll be out there with Fox and Friends, and you'll be out there all day. And of course, doing the recap at night. But you got to feel like the ratings are going to be through the roof.
0: Oh, I'm sure they will. I mean, it's a marquee matchup. Like you say, reigning world champions against the current champions of Europe. It's the game, I think, that if anybody thought about what do we want at the end, that's the game you would have chosen. It's going to be a box office. And the ratings have already been through the roof for so many games. Fox Sports has done an incredible job in their coverage. Rebecca Lowe, my fellow English person, has been incredible. I think Zlatan, Alexis, and Thierry, all amazing. Thierry, I think, is going to go somewhere else at the end of this, is my prediction.
1: What do you mean?
0: I think Thierry might be the next manager for France.
1: Really?
0: You heard it here first.
1: Without any coaching experience?
0: He has some coaching experience, and he just has, I think, the best soccer brain out there right now. And I think if he's not, then France are missing an opportunity. I think he would be a great national team manager.
1: So if you look for a coach to outcoach another coach, you would think the teacher would outcoach the student. And Scalani was a student. He said as soon as he was done playing, he went to Spain to a coaching academy, and his coach was Luis de la Fuente. Is that how you say it?
0: Yep.
1: So that was his coach.
0: Yeah.
1: And they've been friends ever since.
0: I know.
1: So think about that. What are the chances of that?
0: I know. It's great. What are the chances of so many things here? You know, what are the chances of Messi having given a bath to a zero-year-old Lamine Yamal. So there's this photo out there. It was taken in 2007. There was a UNICEF charity shoot. They were looking for babies in the Barcelona area. Lamine Yamal's mom put him up for that. He got the job sitting in a bath, and a 20-year-old Messi is giving him a bath. It's a weird photo to have chosen anyway. But that full circle moment, they had no idea that Lamine Yamal was going to become a prodigiously talented soccer player when he was, I think he was 5 months old at the time. And
1: right. Messi's, I don't think they'll reenact it. I don't think they'll reenact it.
0: Let's hope not.
1: Yeah. That would be troublesome. We'll see what happens. And lastly, this will be Messi's last World Cup game, correct?
0: You've got to he's 39 years old. So you've got to think this is his last World Cup game. And, you know, while I would like Spain to win because Argentina knocked out England, you could not begrudge Messi another World Cup if he does win it.
1: 44? Are you kidding?
0: Yeah.
1: I mean, that would be crazy.
0: It would be crazy. I mean, the dude is showing no signs of slowing down in this World Cup. He's amazing.
1: I know it is. And the other thing, the last twist would be, where did he star most of his career?
0: Yes,
1: in
0: Spain.
1: Barcelona.
0: Yeah.
1: So people of Spain love the guy.
0: Yeah. It's hard not to love him.
1: Right. I mean, he seems like a good person.
0: Yeah. That's the difference. Ronaldo from Portugal has always been in that conversation of the best of all time. But I think you have to put personality in there and character. Messi is such a good character.
1: So at the end of the game, we saw Bellingham, one of the best players in the world, kind of lose his mind a little bit. Could you describe what you know has happened after England lost?
0: Bellingham is a great guy, but he does have a short fuse. And there are a couple of that was a tough game. Argentina were going in hard throughout the game. And then some of the Argentina players were taunting the English players towards the end of it. Bellingham is not a guy who takes kindly to that. He whacked one of the Argentinian players who'd been celebrating in their faces around the back of their head. Bellingham needs to tone it down a little bit. Let his actions do the talking on the field.
1: One of the words I heard, he went up to Messi and says, "What is it like to be taken care of by the higher ups? And Ronaldo is better player than you."
0: Yeah, well, that's...
1: I mean, come on.
0: Both of those things are stupid, I think. Yeah, there's all this conspiracy theory about FIFA wants Messi to win again. And, you know, no, Messi is a genius. He turned that England game on his own. Nobody in FIFA, no referees were influencing that. And yeah, Bellingham needs to grow up a little.
1: Right. The cross, it wasn't the goal. It was he went outside and crossed the ball after it hit the post.
0: On his right foot, which is not his favorite foot either. Right. It was the most perfect cross you could ever see. Also, England had put on basically 11 defenders. And they left a man unmarked in the box. Right. What are they thinking?
1: And you were saying, too, that tied at 1-1, if it went into overtime, you have no forwards left.
0: Right.
1: So what do you think?
0: Yeah, it was the most stupid decisions by Thomas Tuchel. But he's German, I think, and ultimately wanted England to lose.
1: Jonathan, see you out there on Sunday. We'll watch you cover your weekend.
0: Cannot wait.
1: Jonathan
0: thanks,
1: Hunt,
0: Brian.
1: Thanks so much. Back in a moment.
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1: This time, the country elected Donald Trump. And well, remember that warning about the barbarians at the gate? Well, the barbarians aren't at the gate. They are inside, including at the highest levels of government. The president and his cronies are abusing government powers to punish political opponents.
2: Yes, punish political opponents. No, they're trying to straighten up the school system by giving everyone choice. That's Randy Weingarten, a true vile individual whose results for this collective education of the country has gone out of her way to grow the union and hurt the students. It's a remarkable dichotomy. You only think consistent about anything she touches is that inner city kids will pay the price and with lower grades. I mean, if you look at math, there's about 32% that are reading when it comes to reading and math on grade level. It's crazy in fourth and eighth and 12th grade. That's why everyone wants to be in a charter school. That's why when you get into a charter school, if you're a working class parent, especially single parent, you feel like you hit the lottery because it gets you out of the public school system that she has ruined through putting the union first. But it's Donald Trump that's a barbarian, really, that wants to bring back education, that wants to give power to the states to change education for the better and give kids a school choice. Take that $8,000 and you pick the school you want to go to. That makes everybody better.
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6: Fox News, I'm Deborah Valentine. U.S. forces launching a seventh round of strikes Friday night targeting several military sites. CENTCOM releasing video Saturday showing a missile being fired from a U.S. warship at sea. Iran struck U.S. military camps and bases in Jordan and Kuwait. It also hit power and water facilities in Kuwait City, leaving roughly 10,000 people without water. The latest escalation follows renewed fighting over shipping in the Strait of Hormuz. Wildfire smoke expected to clear in the mid-Atlantic region, moving east.
7: Rain behind that will ultimately funnel it up into New England really today, and that's why you're seeing more of those smoke alerts that were more focused in the Midwest beginning to shift that way. So cities like Boston will suddenly be dealing with this smoke by this afternoon.
6: Fox Weather's Adam Klotz reporting. 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
1: For Iran, the Straits of Hormuz is a strategic asset. No matter what happens here, they will continue to want to take it back from us because it's number one. They don't have a nuclear power capability. They're not even close to developing a weapon now. This is their number one strategic asset. It gives them leverage over the Gulf states in a region, and they truly want to have an element of control here. And they are willing to fight us for it, and we have got to take it away from them and prevent them from ever getting it back under their control again.
2: General Jack Keane with me on Fox and Friends an hour ago, and he says this is Operation Freedom that stopped in 36 hours because the Saudis didn't want us using their bases. They were nervous about the retaliation. And now he said, screw that. We're going back. You saw that we tried to talk, and you saw the results. I don't know the inner workings. That story will come out soon, I imagine. So now we're in day six of extreme and strategic bombing in Iran. Joining us now is Kian Taj Bakish. He's a visiting professor of international relations at NYU, Iranian-American scholar and former political prisoner released as part of the 2015 Iran nuclear deal, and author of the Iran Crisis Notebook, and you can see that on Substack. Kian, how do you feel about the six-day strategic hit to take back the Strait of Hormuz? Is it working?
3: Well, good morning, Brian, and thank you so much for inviting me on your show. I don't have up-to-date, obviously, military intelligence to be able to assess whether it's going to meet its final objectives. But the first thing I can say as a civilian and as a expert on Iranian and U.S. foreign policy is that for American interests, it was the right thing to do. That is to say, it was clearly the MOU that was signed in June was not to the advantage of the United States. It was some kind of Hail Mary. I mean, I've written on my in my X.com post, I do refer to it as a disastrous document. I think it was a misstep, and I think that President Trump is trying to redress that misstep, because whatever goodwill the United States extended, either naively or not naively, during that MOU was not reciprocated by the Iranian regime. And so there really is no option for U.S. strategic interests to continue the pressure, both kinetically and economically and in across the whole military options like cyber and other kinds of psychological and perhaps even support to Iranians inside the regime.
2: I think you told us that, Kian, and I thought so too, but you're the expert. You live there. You were in prison there, essentially. You were.
3: Yes.
2: So I couldn't believe how bad the MOU was. I thought, okay, maybe in the end, if it ends up good, we're not going to remember what the MOU was, but they're allowed to trade oil right away for 60 days to begin to set operations to take over the Strait. I could easily have read it that way, even though the American intention was they said not to write it that way. So J.D. Vance was asked to defend it. And tell me what you think of this. Cut 15.
4: And then can I just say one other thing about this? Because there are people, you know, you see Mike Pence, who's sort of a super hawk, my predecessor, who say this. There are people, you know, who are super hawkish in the American system who have attacked the deal and frankly, in some ways, have tried to derail the deal. And what I always say to those people is, what is your proposal? What is your actual argument?
2: So I wanted you to take him on. So he was defending his MOU. So what do you say, Kian?
3: Yeah, well, look, I think there really is no defense of the MOU. It was a complete misunderstanding of the Iranians. I mean, Brian, I think we talked about this earlier. Listen, and I wrote about it in my Substack. Day one in which the Iranians, I mean, I'm not nitpicking here. When I know the Iranian mindset when it comes to negotiations, when the Iranians asked the U.S. to change the location of the talks that ended up in Oman, I said to myself, it's over. When the Americans accepted that, I said it was over. What the Iranians were doing was setting the parameters. They were testing J.D. Vance and his team about how far they could manipulate him and push him. And it was, in my view, and I warned this in public. I mean, I'm not a senior official with I don't have the ear of the officials, but if anyone had asked me, I said, please do not. And I think I may have even said this on your show, yeah. Brian. You do not send the second most powerful politician in the world who represents the entire American people. You don't send him to meet a fourth level Iranian politician in Islamabad, where he has been drawn. Why Islamabad? It was decided by the Iranians. Why Pakistan? Because the Iranians knew that the Pakistanis were against Israel, that the Pakistanis would support them. Look, the Pakistanis have supported Iranian nuclear program. They gave them the secrets, the Khan Q network years ago. It was a Pakistani rogue scientist that gave Iranians nuclear secrets.
2: AQ Khan?
3: Yes, that's right. That's right. AQ Khan. And they were in touch with the North Koreans. And then the Pakistanis, so the very acceptance of the vice president to even go along with the Iranians in changing the location, and then even more embarrassing, and I warned this, Brian, over again, is that we should never accept. This is undignified for the great superpower of the United States. We should not accept a childish arrangement where the Iranians say, we will not meet you face to face in public, and it'll be like, you're in this room and I'm in this room, and we send little notes to each other. All of this, Brian, was an attempt by the Iranians to see how far they could push around the American delegation. Mm-hmm. And what they saw was the Americans went all the way. They changed it. And then there was this other indignity. Remember the first night that they were supposed to go to Switzerland? J.D. Vance, our vice president, was sort of on the tarmac. And then the Iranians said, well, you know what? We're not coming. And that he had to say, well, I don't know. Maybe I'll just hang around on the tarmac until the Iranians let me know when it's good to come. We should be setting the parameters. We should be setting the location. We should say we will not meet with anyone except in public and face to face. What are we? We are untouchable. We are the American. So I think the whole thing was a disaster from the beginning. And then the actual content of it was even more shocking. And I think that it came from the fact that, unfortunately, that delegation led by J.D. Vance was inexperienced and also naive and did not have good advice. And then, unfortunately, in this very disturbing, I think, conversation with Josh Rogan, I mean, there are two things about that. First of all, to peddle anti-Israel, typical almost anti-Semitic conspiracy theories about well-funded secret groups that are trying to undo my MOU. No,
2: you're quoting him. By the way, you're quoting him, Keon.
3: Quoting him. And then what I wrote in X.com was not about the content. I said, my goodness, Mr. Vice President, take responsibility. He said, and I quoted him, and he said, and I quoted this exactly in my X.com post, what used to be called Twitter. I said, what he said was this. He said, what really bothers me is when American politicians allow themselves to be influenced by foreign forces. And I pointed out very simply, I said, come on, Mr. Vice President, can you hear what you're saying? If you allow someone to influence you, be a man and take responsibility, own it. You don't have to do it. In the first, in President Trump's first term, the Israeli prime minister and his own inner circle, including people like Ambassador Bolton, who writes about this in his memoir, they went to President Trump and they said, I think we should launch regime change and military operations against Iran. And President Trump said, no, I don't agree with that. And then in his second term, he was open to it. That is to say, it is the U.S. president's responsibility in the end to decide what advice, what influence he's going to allow to influence him and to shape his decisions. It's our decisions. We are the superpower. And so I was just very disturbed by the entire approach and the lack of ability to take responsibility and to say that, okay, we were essentially played by the MOU and it was going to unravel, and it did unravel.
2: Right. And I could say, you know, there's a misinterpretation on rule number 5 and number 14. Now, it's not the way and you could say that. But the bottom line is they left open the management of the strait to Oman and Iran after the 60 days. And they weren't even waiting 60 days. They were shooting at ships for not listening to them right away. So I want you to hear what General Keane said. And I thought this was conventional wisdom, but I loved your perspective of going inside the Iranian mindset. This is what Cut 11.
5: I've never bought the fact that there's that much of a division. The guy that was ahead of the political side of his Gagalbov, look at his best friend in life is Qasem Soleimani. They joined the IRGC together. They became generals together. He then moved to the diplomatic side and moved away from the military side of the IRGC. Soleimani went on to fame, obviously, and became established a professional relationship and a personal one with the Ayatollah, and nobody in between. And he ran, obviously, the entire foreign policy instrument of supporting the proxies. I believe these guys are much more on the same page than people think. They are committed to what Iran has always stood for.
2: So when people say, I'm talking to the foreign minister, I'm talking to the speaker, much more moderate than the IRGC, which is led by Vahidi, I think. That's why we're done. And they're dealing with them as if they're the good guys and the bad guys are the IRGC. General Keane does not buy it. He thinks they're speaking from the same hymn book.
3: Brian, I cannot believe we're falling for the same play that the Iranian regime has been using for 25 years. I've been writing about this. I've been talking about that. I have been in many meetings with people like Gagalbov, the previous foreign minister, the deputy minister, the IRGC. When I was in prison and being interrogated, I was interrogated many hours by very senior. I couldn't see them because I was blindfolded and facing a wall, or sometimes I think I once was possibly, I can't prove it, but I think I was interrogated either by Qasem Soleimani's deputy, who sat behind a one-way mirror. And he wanted to know, and he wanted to ask me who in the White House and the CIA and all those things I was in touch with. And I said, you don't really believe that I'm a member of the CIA, do you? And he looked, I heard a silence. And then the person who was sitting next to him that I could see by the wall, he said, look, actually, we don't believe you're a member of the CIA, because if you had been, we would have killed you already. And he was absolutely serious. He said you would be dead. I cannot believe that this play is still going on. And a lot of it has to do, Brian, with, unfortunately, I wrote a very long critique of these so-called Iran experts, who I have referred to uncharitably as the useful idiots of the Iran think tank world. They're the ones in Washington that peddle this distinction between hardliners and think over and over again. And I cannot believe that we're still falling for it. Look, I'll tell you one simple thing. I told this on national TV, and no one seemed to take this seriously at the time. When Vance went to Islamabad, I said, where is the photograph? There was no evidence up to this day, Brian. It's like a scoop, but I'm a scientist. I'm a political scientist. I look for evidence. Where was the photograph of Vance and Gagalbov in the same room, let alone shaking hands? There wasn't. Now, I'm not being a conspiracy theorist. What I'm saying is that two things are possible. One is actually they never met in person. Second, if they did meet in person, why on earth would the American delegation not, agree to keep that photograph hidden? And the reason is because of a very simple rule that unfortunately, American policymakers who have unfortunately not enough knowledge about the complicated psychology of Iranians and the Middle East. Look, Brian, in the Middle East, what politicians say to you in private, in English, is meaningless. It's only what they say in their own language publicly that is meaningful.
2: So interesting. That's exact opposite of what you would think.
3: So listen, that's why the Americans who don't have experience get caught out. It's exactly the opposite of the way political culture works in Iran. In the U.S., politicians lie in public and then off the record, they'll tell you the truth. It's exactly the opposite in Iran. And Vance fell for this. He talked about side agreements, gentlemen's agreements. This was just nonsense. I could have told him, please.
2: Waste your time.
3: Don't buy that.
2: It's unbelievable, Keon. You're 100% right. Keon Taj Bakish, visiting professor at international relations at NYU. And of course, you were held political prisoner as part of the 2015 Iran nuclear deal. You were able to get out, and author of The Crisis Notebook on Substack. Keon, always great to talk to you. Hopefully have good news to talk about soon. This is the Brian Kilmeade Show.
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1: We look forward to the final match on Sunday, and I know the president looks forward to attending, but I think the world saw that this president and this country is able to put on the greatest show in sports in the world. And we are a kind people, we are hardworking people, and we have the best country on the planet.
2: People just seem to love it, too. And $20 billion later, they're saying, you know what? This World Cup has been a huge success. And I'm sure Mexico and Canada did great, too. I mean, look at, we were all worried about the cartels, the other, you know, in Mexico, and you should be. And then in Canada, I didn't hear any buzz about it, but I'm not in Canada. They did great. And the Canadian team did well. They got knocked out in the same round as we did using an American coach. But I would also add that when you look overall, we got to take that money and you got to grow the game. And I think we got to find a way to get that to youth soccer, getting some inner city fields built and start going beyond that. They also have a major academy in Atlanta, and I think that could be a great place for kids to develop.
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1: Target Iran infrastructure. I'm Deborah Valentine, Fox News. U.S. Central Command says American forces have carried out strikes on Iran for the seventh consecutive day. Fox's Madeline Rivera has the latest.
2: The U.S. has hit roads and bridges around Bandar Abbas, a strategic port city near the Strait of Hormuz. Their aim is to isolate the IRGC from resupplying. CENTCOM touted the destruction of one observation tower in particular, which they say significantly weakens the IRGC's ability to coordinate attacks on ships. The U.S. is denying Iran's claim that it's hitting civilian infrastructure, arguing it's been striking military targets with one goal in mind. On the other hand, the U.S. says Iran has been the bad actor, carrying out these attacks on civilian ships and damaging a water desalination plant in Kuwait. Iran is refusing to back down, carrying out retaliatory attacks on U.S. targets in the Gulf region.
1: CENTCOM has also added that more than 50,000 U.S. service members continue to operate across the Middle East. The governor of Texas issuing disaster declarations following deadly storms.
3: Texas Governor Greg Abbott says a major disaster declaration declared for counties impacted by floods will allow for federal relief to assist in rebuilding, adding state and local officials will be involved in debris removal.
4: Bottom line, you will see a lot of organizations coming in ready to immediately begin that muck-out process.
3: Chief of the Texas Division of Emergency Management, Nim Kidd.
5: The volunteers that are coming in to clean and help are going to be a huge impact to get us through the road, down the road.
3: The governor saying Friday nearly 3,000 personnel had been deployed and state officials had rescued more than 270 people, stressing rising rivers still pose life-threatening danger. Kristen Goodwin, Fox News.
1: A deadly landslide in China's city of Chongqing. At least 8 people are dead. 34 others are missing. 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
6: 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It's Brian Kilmeade.
7: Hey, so glad you're there. It's a lot going on. The president's going to be in New York City today. He's going to go to Trump Tower and kick off the final weekend of the World Cup, which he brought here, along with FIFA. Said, okay, run it. It's been better than anyone thought. I think that Andrew Giuliani deserves a lot of credit for that, too, and all the venue operators. And FIFA knows how to run things, let's be honest. Whatever you want to say about him, cost too much. He thought the tickets were too expensive. They got to control too often. People say there's corruption around it. I haven't seen it this time around. I think the biggest controversy is going to be the VAR and how you use videotape replay. But that's for a different time. Shannon Bream standing by. Tommy Lahren's going to be with us at the bottom of the hour. So let's bring in Shannon now. Shannon, will you, for one, be sad when the World Cup comes to an end? Because I know your husband's a big soccer guy.
8: 100%. And listen, I was not a huge soccer fan. Please forgive me. I know it is the center of your life. But the World Cup has definitely won me over. I mean, the excitement, I got to go to one of the matches. I mean, it's just, I'm not soccer's number one fan, but I've definitely been moved into the I will watch this moving forward column.
7: Now, tonight, so it's going to come to an end on Sunday. You're going to be doing your show from there?
8: I'm not doing my show from there, but we are going to check in with Jonathan Hunt, who will be there. We hope the weather improves for you guys a little bit up there and that people get to have just an amazing blast of a time.
7: Good. Yeah. Jonathan Hunt was very, he was saying, I got this network spot coming up. I go, what network? And he said, Fox. And I said, do you know the person? And she said, Shannon Bream. And I said, I know Shannon Bream. He did not believe me that I know Shannon Bream.
8: Listen, I don't know if you should brag about that, count that as a plus or a minus. I mean, not everybody's going to put that in the win column for you.
7: It's a plus, but I'll be at that game too, doing some coverage on Fox and Friends. It's a cable outfit.
8: I've heard of it.
7: Yes, and then hopefully we'll see a good game at 3 o'clock in the afternoon. How nice of it to get this game over with early so we don't have to stay up late at night for people who do morning shows.
8: I mean, you get up at 2:30, and I think that it's awesome. Or maybe earlier than that, 2 o'clock, I don't know. But I think it's fantastic that you have such an influence on FIFA that you were able to get the game in the afternoon.
7: Yeah, and I got
8: a
7: red card reversed.
8: Thank you for the rest of the country for doing that.
7: And I got a red card reversed. That really blew up in my face. That really didn't work out too good. But we'll see how that goes.
8: I have often given you red cards.
7: Right, which is you sit me out for 2 days, which comes off my personal time, which doesn't work out for
8: well,
7: me.
8: Well, listen, then you're doing 10 less jobs than the normal 50 you do every week.
7: So let's talk about what's happening with Iran. I love this military plan that we're putting together to stop talking to Iran. I found the MOU was a train wreck. And I feel as though the only thing they understand is something no other president's done, and that is systematically, physically, militarily open the strait. That's when their process is doing. But by the time you hop on the air on Sunday and me Sunday night, are we going to see the Houthi rebels trying to close the Red Sea?
8: Yeah, that's a great question, because obviously it seems like the concentrated strikes that we're doing right now are aimed at cutting off the IRGC's ability to restaff, resupply, because they're the holdup in this whole thing. Obviously, you control the strait, then Iran has enormous leverage. But you're right. I mean, do the Houthis try to get in on this act and come at it from another angle? Because if you can control those, then their leverage is gone and the conversation is over.
7: Yeah, I want you to hear what Jack Keane told me this morning about the Houthis getting involved. And he's almost saying, I dare you, let them try to do that, because he doesn't feel it's going to be profitable for them. Here's what he told me this morning, and that is cut number six.
5: We came close to taking just about everything away from the Houthis once before. We didn't finish that campaign because they were willing to do what? They were willing to stop interfering with the Red Sea and the Suez Canal, which Bab Mandab leads to it. And they know full well what's coming if they attempt to do this. And it would likely bring the Israelis back into this and major combat operations again. So that's their choice to make, certainly. But we can deal with that if they execute that. Right.
7: So he's saying don't panic if it happens. Now, immediately, the price of a barrel of oil could double. Mm-hmm. But he thinks we could just wipe them out because we almost did the last time. Now, think about it. Why aren't the Houthis involved already? What do they have to lose? If they felt impervious, they would have been rocking everybody. There's got to be a reason.
8: Well, and the thing is, this has gone on for decades. This funding that flows into Iran, or allowing them to evade sanctions in some cases, you know, waivers, those kinds of things. Where does this money go? To all of their proxies. And that just means that they have built a network across the region and beyond. I mean, they have the ability to strike other places, too, that is on their team, that is going to be backing them and doing whatever they have to try to keep them intact moving forward. But it's because of decades of money and infrastructure that has flowed to these proxies. That means we're not just cleaning up the problem with Iran. It's all of these other offshoots from Iran.
7: I want you to hear what the Iranian military spokesperson said yesterday. Cut 13.
9: And in no way will we allow the United States, as a foreign and extra-regional country, to interfere in the Strait of Hormuz. This is Iran's inviolable red line.
7: It might be more valuable than a nuclear weapon. And guess what? We're interfering in the Strait of Hormuz. We've already interdicted turned around three ships and took out one. We're telling them they can't trade anymore. Yesterday, we took out one of their so-called ghost fleet. Mm-hmm. So we are sending this message. And I think, now, at first you thought Trump should explain this to everyone. And now I think it's to his advantage. He knows the war is not popular. He thinks it's necessary. I agree with him. But so he thought, I'm going to lowball it. I'm just going to do my thing. I'm not going to talk about it. And I think that's smart, just judging by how he wants this over with soon, but he's got to turn up the heat in order to finish it off.
8: First of all, were you surprised that the Iranian guy's English was so good?
7: I was. Some people think he's a translator.
8: Some people do, and some people believe that. Listen, the fact that is, I think he's tried to do the diplomatic thing. The problem is that even when we were trying actively before any of the kinetic action began months ago to do the diplomatic thing, they weren't even willing to come to the table about things like their ballistic missiles, which we now know can reach all these European capitals and go much farther than we thought. So at some point, you have to ask yourself the question, what is the point of diplomacy with them? They're not honest.
7: Yes.
8: They're probably not going to stick to these agreements. And I do think you're right. The president's gotten to this point where, listen, this is the show of force. The total destruction is the only thing that they understand. This has been 47 years of yelling death to America and death to Israel. You know, maybe it's time for a change in strategy.
7: Well, the Iraqi militias, sympathetic to Iran, sponsored by Iran, have put a $10 million bounty on the president's head. We know they have posters in their downtown in Tehran, which has no water, but they have a poster of the president in a casket. And now we're really turning up the heat. I think they're trying to kill. I think they put somebody else on their kill list. Might be, I forgot who it was right now, but not important. But, I mean, they're not backing down on their rhetoric and what they want to do. But I also think it's interesting that we're not just doing it militarily. We're doing it financially. Mm-hmm. Victoria Coates, talk about what the Treasury Secretary is doing. Cut 12.
10: I think that economic piece that you mentioned, that's why what's happening with Iraq is so important. Iraq was their safety valve, as was Dubai. That's all getting cut off. Secretary Bessent is going after all of those sort of luxuries of Iran connecting into the international financial network through its partners and allies in the region. That's now all going away. And so what we see, it's not just going to be a game here of days and weeks, but what we see in Iran over the next, what we might say, year, year and a half, might be very similar to what we saw at the end of the Soviet Union. So let's keep an eye on that.
7: What do you think?
8: Yeah, it's a critical piece of the puzzle. And the sad thing is that we know it affects the people of Iran, and the message is constantly, listen, we're not about that. We want to free you from this theocratic, you know, dictatorship nightmare that you're living in. But the sanctions often hurt real people before they really start to hurt the people at the top. But the minute you give waivers and the minute you take your foot off the gas on that, it is the same story over and over again with them, rearming, reconfiguring, propping up their proxies in an endless cycle that you got to go on all fronts. And it seems like this administration is willing to do that.
7: So who do you have on Sunday?
8: So we've got bipartisan senators joining us to talk about all this stuff. We've got Katie Britt and Jean Shaheen. There are a lot of places on foreign policy where they do overlap, and they're working on this Russian sanctions bill that was to be Lindsey Graham's legacy at this point. So we'll talk with them about where the potential off-ramps are, how this thing ends. We've also got Congressman Mike McCaul, who's just been in Ukraine and was ordered a special medal by President Zelensky. You know, is he going to be kind of the Zelensky whisperer in the interim while we figure out who comes next and kind of that special role that Lindsey Graham was playing?
7: Yeah, and we had Mike McCaul on last weekend from Kyiv, and we had to readjust the interview because then we found out Senator Graham passed away, which was just stunning. I thought did you think the sanctions bill was coming up this week? Is it going to come up next week?
8: I think it's probably next week, and you know, there's been talk about whether Iran gets added into that mix, and you know, there everything is so difficult to get done through the Hill, and I think that they really want to get this thing done in a bipartisan way that would honor what Graham was trying to do. So I think that they're going to thread that needle really carefully, probably in the next few days.
7: All right, Shannon Bream, thanks so much. We're going to be watching.
8: Sunday night.
7: Yes, Sunday night, but first I'm going to be covering the World Cup, and you're going to have that on your show, right?
8: Are you wearing a soccer outfit?
7: Do you think I should? Do you think I should pretend like I'm in the game?
8: But are you? Well, who's your team?
7: My team lost in the round of 16. I'm this pro-American guy, you might have met.
8: I mean, I'm saying now that you're down to these two, can you pick? Or is it too
7: soon? I would like to see Argentina win, but Spain is the better team.
8: Okay.
7: All right.
8: Well, if you consider Argentina the underdog, I don't know that they can be. They're so good. Then that's who I'll go with, because I like an upset. I like a surprise.
7: All right. Listen, Channing, good luck for reintroducing yourself to your husband, because I know he's been MIA for 3 weeks. Go get him.
8: Bye.
7: All right. Listen, Shannon had to run. Correct? Yes. We are, just a quick note, on One Nation on Sunday night, I'm going to have Mike Rowe on. I want to talk about these data centers that New York has now banned for at least a year. Really? Okay. I mean, you could have some demands, like they have their own power source, like to make sure they don't abuse the water table. But why ban them? You stop plumbers, pipe fitters, and electricians from getting jobs and all these other blue-collar jobs. And also, if you want to be part of an enterprising economy, why not be part of the next industrial revolution? But other states are having problems. I think 40% of the new data centers are now under protest. So I want to get the reality on that. I also want to talk about the latest with Iran with the chairman of foreign relations over in the House side, Brian Mast. I think many people would think he'd be a great secretary of state, too. I want to talk about the plan that's put in place militarily and if he thinks it'll be effective as an army guy. We're also going to have Brian Johnson on. Brian Johnson, the guy that wants to live forever, not die, and he found out he has a terminal illness. He's doing all these extraordinary experiments for longevity. We'll talk to him about that. You might have heard of him. I think you have. I'm pretty sure you have. Anyway, and then Tommy Lahren's going to be joining us too, as well as Rob Blagojevich. Talk about the corruption in Chicago, what he went through, and what's happening right now. He also was let out of prison, got pardoned by Donald Trump. He's a Democrat. You listen to the Brian Kilmeade Show. Back in a moment.
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0: so busy, he'll make your head spin. It's Brian Kilmeade.
1: I mean, as long as we continue to do that, you make that official. You make that part of our platform. That's my red line in the Democratic Party. And now you look at the number of people. I'm not surprised by that vote, but for me, that's honestly what I've expected.
2: So that's who he's talking about, 103 or 102 Democrats in the House. Not Hakeem Jeffries, but his whip voted to defund Israel. Now, they're in the minority, but they could be in the majority come, you know, win the election in November and take over in January. And that's what they're going to try to do. And, of course, the president will have to wheel and deal. And I don't know what's going to be happening there. But that's why the prime minister came out of Israel and said, we have to learn to manufacture our own weapons. I don't see it lasting in America much longer. Now, Republicans are on board. Fetterman says, if this continues, I'm going to do something extreme. Listen.
1: My long-term concern has been with the Democratic Party, as I am a member of that, is that our party is going to back away and turn their back to Israel. If our party ever becomes, and just make it official, as the anti-Israel party, you know, that's when I would leave, because that's been a moral clarity for me.
2: Since when do you walk around? You know how much horrible things have happened over a number of years in Syria? When's the last time you saw a protest about human rights in Syria and the brutality of Assad? When's the last time you saw any problems about how Christians were being persecuted in Nigeria or some of the unrest in with the killing of 40,000 innocent civilians over in Iran? And you walk down the street and you see people protesting because these horrible things going on in these countries. They don't happen. But for some reason, the Palestinian situation, when they were given Gaza and part of the West Bank, if you ask Bill Clinton, the Oslo Accords gave West Bank and Gaza to the Palestinians with a land bridge connecting both. Yasser Arafat wouldn't sign off on it. And then that became a terror haven, and then the eruption, the attack on October 7th that cost over 1,000 lives. So that's how we got here. Now we have people saying, oh, I feel bad for the Palestinians. What is your connection to fully understanding the region? My answer is you have no connection there. But now you want to blame Israel, and it's rippling through colleges. Hakeem Jeffries did not vote yet to defund Israel, but you could see how it will change. Cut 21.
3: In the Dear Colleague letter that I sent to the caucus, I laid out the position that I believe we as House Democrats will take as we move forward, anchored in several different principles, including our support for Israel's right to exist as a Jewish and democratic state and homeland for the Jewish people, and at the same time, pressing the urgent need to establish an independent Palestinian state that allows the Palestinian people to live with dignity, respect, and self-determination. Needs to be dealt with urgently.
2: Has he asked the Palestinian people? Because they want one state, and that's without Israel. They don't want the two-state solution. Hamas is still in control. They're in the process of being X'd out. It would be great to get some support after the hostage deal was done and some follow-through with other people besides Jared and Steve Witkoff, who can't do everything and shouldn't be asked to do everything. But this is the line that they believe will get people elected. Remember, Rahm Emanuel went there last week in order to say, Israel, we're going to cut you off. And then Ro Khanna went there and had an incident at the West Bank, looks totally manufactured, would not coordinate with the government, went there and was confronted by settlers. Cut 22 is Ro Khanna and what he wants the new Democratic policy to be. Cut 22.
4: I am voting yes on the Massey Amendment to zero out all aid to Israel. This includes zero aid for offensive or defensive weapons. I just don't see how the United States can support aid to a state that has committed genocide. And frankly, I do not see how we can continue to support a state that detains Americans and an American congressman like me.
2: Really like you? Total theater. He's ridiculous. A chameleon. One thing about Bernie Sanders, not a chameleon. One thing about Nancy Pelosi, she is more practical, but she'll change. But this guy is ridiculous. He's from Silicon Valley, understands the need to be a capitalist, and now is a socialist. He's appearing with Hassan Piker, a despicable podcaster who loves the Cuban government and hates ours, wants Rick Scott killed. And then he goes over there with theatrically says he's detained by West Bank settlers. What a joke. And now he says you don't replenish the Iron Dome. Just let rockets destroy Central Israel. Sickening. If you guys give, if any left-wing Democrats listening to us right now, if you give this guy a vote or think for a second that he's presidential material, knowing he stands for nothing except for trying to get elected, you are really going to destroy the country. All right, when we come back, Tommy Lahren joins us. She's getting set to co-host the big weekend show from 5 to 8 Saturday and Sunday. And we got One Nation Sunday at 10 p.m. And don't forget, coming up on October 17th, I'll be doing with the Uniting the States tour in Westbury Music Fair, right in Long Island, as well as Renbank, New Jersey, the day before on the 16th. 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
6: Fox News, I'm Paul Stevens. Air raid sirens sounding across Kuwait City. Kuwait saying it intercepted Iranian missiles early today, but officials say some strikes did hit electric and water desalination facilities that sparked a fire. Kuwait saying additional power and water facilities were hit Friday. That attack coming after the U.S. military struck bridges in Iran. Some of that wildfire smoke expected to clear up in the mid-Atlantic today.
7: That smoke really moving off towards the east a little bit now. That's going to be driven by some rain we're going to see that'll probably knock a lot of this out of the air. And as of this morning, some of the worst areas, Pittsburgh down towards Baltimore, think D.C., the mid-Atlantic. That is where that smoke is at its worst, pushing itself off towards the north and east. That's the direction the winds have been.
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1: We're envisioning something more like a prime minister, which is the real head of state or the real executive power in most other developed countries. I don't like using that term, you know, willy-nilly, but if we're talking about what actually is democratic and what actually is common sense, it makes a lot more sense to have that, especially when we know that the president has had the ability to, ever since Iraq, actually, like, to the ability to arrogate to itself this power that is essentially like, yeah, we can have a paramilitary force that only responds to the president. That's fascism.
2: Yes. Thank you, Michelle. Michaela Branigan. She is the chairman of the DSA, National Political Education Committee. And she said, wouldn't it be great to have a prime minister instead of a president? We also know part of the policy is no Senate. That would be interesting. And of course, many of these others say no prisons. It's going to be a great country. I just don't know what country they like to lead. With me right now is Tommy Lehrer and co-host of the Big Weekend Show. It's on 5 to 8 Saturday and Sunday. Also host of Outkick's Tommy Lehrer and is fearless, which I know is true. So Tommy, is it amazing to you that the DSA is not only proud of their impact, now they're outlining their whole agenda? They also wanted to fund the military.
3: Yeah. Well, when you were playing that, I thought that was Kamala because it was a bunch of word salad and speaking in a circle. I was trying to decipher what she was actually trying to say there. Right. And it took a minute because it was as clear as mud. As they say, I don't really think they know what their platform is. I think they just want to watch everything burn.
2: Right.
3: I don't think they love this country. I think they would love to see this country fail. Some of them are well-intentioned morons, I'm sure. But a lot of them just hate everything America stands for. And they want to rebuild it in the image of a third world nation. And it's up to us to prevent them from doing so. They're well on their way, though, here in New York City and elsewhere.
2: So do you think that Mondami is the beginning or the end?
3: Oh, it's the beginning. It's the beginning because it has to play out. And I'm one of those people who, maybe because I don't live here full time, so sorry to you, but I'm one of those people that I think we have to let it play out in places like this. Let this be the testing ground for it. Here, maybe Los Angeles, Minneapolis, let them try this experiment. Don't bail them out. And I'm sorry for everybody, all the good people that have to be here, but it's got to play out. Because if you go in and you rescue the cities that are turning towards the socialism and the communism, then no one actually understands that it's a failure. It's a failed strategy. So you got to let it fail.
2: So my fear is this is the beginning and the goal is to have federal power and take these ridiculous ideas and they're suddenly federal ideas. And that's what worries me. So the 20-somethings evidently not happy. The economy doesn't give them as much opportunity. I could think of, look at every generation. There's always some type of struggle, something going on, a war, a pandemic, a recession. So Louisiana Purchase caused a recession. We shouldn't have done it. Double the size of the country. Was that did we blame anybody for that?
3: This irritates me to no end when I hear that young people are, disenfranchised by this economy. Is that partially true? Perhaps. Yes, things are expensive. I totally get that. Rent in New York City is incredibly expensive. But when you see those same people who say, well, I can't afford a house, and you see them buying every day an iced coffee from Starbucks, you see them taking fancy vacations where they document all their travels and their PTO. They're going to use all their PTO. They're going to go to Greece. They're going to go to Mykonos. They're going to go all these places. They want to go to Erewhon and buy a $12 tonic water. They sit on their cell phone and make TikTok videos and they say, but you know what? But it's not fair to me because I can't afford a house. I don't know about you, Brian, but my parents, when they were just starting out, they had nothing. They had to work hard. They had to save money. They didn't go out to eat. They didn't splurge on vacations. They saved money so they could afford a house. So these young people, and many of them are millennials, most of them are Gen Z, saying, but we can't afford things. No, you can't afford everything that you want.
2: Right, yet. At one point, but here's the also thing, not earning it and then blaming others and taking their money. Are you encouraged by the fact that Washington State, for example, has a wealth tax? They put on the ballot, rescind the wealth tax. There's enough signatures, enough support. Now they get to vote to get rid of it because they already saw that they lost Starbucks. Going to Tennessee. And now others are lining up to go. They just don't want to do it. They don't want to pay an extra 9% because they're successful as companies and as individuals. And now they put on the ballot to rescind it. I love that.
3: I love it. Will it be successful? I don't know. You have to hope that the fair-minded people outnumber the people who just think, oh yes, the rich should pay more. How many voters are out there who maybe don't work, maybe work very little, maybe would love to be taken care of? How many of those people are voting? How many of those people are encouraged to register to vote and then vote?
2: Right.
3: You have to hope that the people who actually have a stake in the economy and having a good paying job from a lot of these companies that are leaving, you have to hope that they outnumber the people who want something for free. In those places, do they? I guess we'll see, but I don't have a lot of optimism.
2: So the president's speech last night, he mentioned when they got rid of transgenderism or trans for everybody. There's a little of exchange with a doctor that took place on Capitol Hill this week. It was flat out astounding. It was Representative Mary Miller, a Republican from Illinois, asking Dr. Sam Hargood, you would think he's chancellor at the University of California, San Francisco, head of the medical school. Very simple medical question.
4: Has a non-biological woman ever had a baby?
5: A transgender person can.
4: That's not a biological woman. Has a non-biological woman ever had a baby?
5: I would reiterate,
4: it's ridiculous.
5: We take care of transgender patients.
2: This went on. Yeah. I mean, we won't answer the question.
3: They know the answer, though, Brian. They just don't want to upset the very, very vocal minority of people who have this as their bread and butter issue. Transgender for all. Men can be women. Women can be men. Cut off body parts at age 6. They don't want to offend those people. They know good and well that there are two genders. They know good and well that men can't get pregnant and have babies and this, that, and the other. But they will not offend that very vocal minority, but especially in California, because a lot of their fundraising and a lot of their beneficiaries depend on that religious issue to them, which is LGBTQ. Mm-hmm. That's their religion.
2: But is it still, didn't Trump give them an off-ramp by telling them we're going to war with DEI and we're pulling back from this and transgenderism? They see it as a 90-10 issue. I thought that this was going to be the green light for scientists, people of the medical profession, to take the off-ramp.
3: No, because this for them is a religion. They are never going to let it go. Woke never went away. It went dormant for a while, but you're going to see it come roaring back because now they're capitalizing on maybe some discontent with Trump and the economy, and they're going to bring back all the woke. Mm-hmm. It's not like they're just bringing in the socialism stuff. All the woke is going to come along with it, which makes no sense when you have someone like a Mamdani who is queers for Palestine, but also Islam rules the day. That doesn't really make sense. It doesn't align. But for them, it aligns if it leads to power and control.
2: So it was interesting. Tuesday was the last semifinal game. And guess where the mayor of New York City spent it? Oh. Rikers Island, cut 34.
6: People who are incarcerated here on Rikers, that they too are a part of New York City. The World Cup has been a magical moment for the entire city. These are New Yorkers, and they will be New Yorkers when they get out of Rikers. They're New Yorkers today, and I wanted to make sure that we can celebrate this moment together.
2: Your thoughts about him doing that?
3: You know, I wonder about all the people that are impacted by the folks at Rikers and whatever they did. You know, the way Mamdani talks about them, it's just they just ended up there, right? They didn't do anything to end up
2: there. Made a wrong turn.
3: Yeah, they were in the wrong place at the wrong time, and oh, shucks, they ended up there, and so he must comfort them. What about the families of the people that they murdered, raped, assaulted, robbed, whatever they did? What about those families and their comfort in the World Cup, right? But this is what he does over and over. They want these people among us. I guess at least they're honest about it. They want them all out, and he wants, I mean, he wants to close it down. He wants them all out on the street. There's not a single person that these far left wackos want to keep in custody. They want them all out.
2: One just got elected on that platform.
3: Yeah.
2: So I don't even know what to say about that. When you talked before about where do kids go if they want to buy a house, you know, in places like North Dakota is one of the fastest growing cities, especially for young people. You know why? They make it possible to afford a house.
3: Mm-hmm.
2: They make you get more for your money. So you could do that. If your job is portable and you're starting in your career, there are places you can do these things.
3: Well, and I'm from South Dakota, and you know, we just have a budget surplus, I think, of about $70 million.
2: Right.
3: So South Dakota can do it, North Dakota can do it, Wyoming, Montana, all these other places, a lot of other states that can do it, that offer a lot. I would say my home state of Tennessee right now, Nashville. I mean, we're courting Paramount. Come to Tennessee. Starbucks came to Tennessee. I mean, everything is moving to the places where money is treated best, and that brings opportunity.
2: So we're going to watch you from 5 to 8 on Saturday and Sunday, but first, next, in 15 minutes, you're doing what?
3: I'm going down to Outnumbered.
2: And what's going to be your lead story? Do you even know yet? Or are you prepared for anything?
3: We are prepared for anything and everything we might be talking about. Listen, we're not supposed to say, I've been told, we're not supposed to say diarrhea. But we're going to be talking about it.
2: That's a good tease.
3: But we will not be talking about it using the term diarrhea. So I have to say it as many times here.
2: Right.
3: So that I don't say it down there.
2: If you wanted to hold off on that, you could have.
3: Listen, they said no using that word there. So I figured with Brian Kilmeade, it's safe. We can go. We can say the D word.
2: Check out Tommy all weekend long and on OutKick. Tommy, thanks so much. You could say whatever you want here, unlike that other show.
0: Illuminating, intriguing, inculcating.
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0: his mouth to your ears. It's Brian Kilmeade.
1: Would you be for expanding the number of teams involved?
2: Absolutely. As it was proven this time, there was a lot of criticism beforehand that countries that weren't up to it were going to be coming in. Well, most of them really played very well, played competitively, scared the heck out of some of the big teams. But most importantly, if FIFA's mission is to spread the sport around the world, you now have additional countries that have a stake in it, if you will, and also will have some financial benefit from it to grow the sport. And 64, in some ways, is cleaner because you'll get rid of the third-place teams going on into the knockout round. So I'm all for it.
3: So he's for it, and it's more money, too. But I will say this. More games to win in order to get to the finals. And in theory, a lot of guys get banged up in those games. It can really wear you out as opposed to a shorter trip. But I'm fine with that. I'm curious to see what's going to happen. I think they're in four different countries next time, too. So they're spreading out the wealth. And we'll see how the time shift will be. I hope Fox is able to retain it. That's my fear, because now the streamers come in there with the big money. They start blowing everybody out. I hope Fox finds it feasibly reasonable to be able to afford it. About the matchup itself, Argentina against Spain. Spain comes in European champions, Argentina World Cup champions, and Argentina, I think, comes in as the underdog. Zlatan Ibrahimovic is one of the fantastic stars to emerge from the commentator desk. A great player in his day. He knows what it's like to play against Argentina. He brought that perspective yesterday. We thought we'd bring it back. Cut 32.
4: I played against and with. So they play with a lot of emotion. They're passionate people, players. And when you play against them, you feel them. They're aggressive. They provocate you. You got to keep cool. And they always give 100%. It's loyal. It's a loyal players. And when you have them with you, you know they're going to do their job. You know they're going to fight for you and fight for themselves. So it's not easy to play against them. But my thing was, when you smash me, I'm going to smash your back.
3: Yeah, he's a physical player, and he's very cocky. And that came across on camera. Him and Alexi Lalas do great. And Thierry Henry has been fantastic. He used to be on the Red Bulls, but he also played for Barcelona. Dan Dakic, who's a general sports guy who's really getting into soccer on OutKick, he talked about the fact is people are going to bet on this game, and people are betting. It has a lot to do with, I think, the ratings. It's fine. I think between betting, the sports betting, and pot, I think are the two most negative things to happen fundamentally in our country, legalizing both pervasively over the last 25 years. Here's Dan Dakic on what he expects in the final. Cut 31.
5: Hey, I'm not betting against Messi. You better play the full 90 whatever plus minutes, because Messi, you mentioned it in the introduction, man. Messi shows up late. Got a chance, Argentina does, to be the third team ever to go back-to-back. I'm taking Messi. Spain is terrific, though. Spain's defense is unprecedented. You mentioned the ball control. They don't turn it over.
3: Yeah, so their defense only let up one goal, but they did get tied by Cape Verde early on, and we'll see what happens if Argentina does something they haven't done lately, and that score early and force Spain to go forward a little bit in order to go for a goal. That leaves a vulnerability in the counterattack. But I overall believe that I hope Argentina finds a way to win. I think Spain wins. When they took I saw France play, and they looked so good. I was in a Giant Stadium there for the game. And they won handily against Croatia. And it was just toying with them. And they got some world-class players there. And then for France to lose 2-0, and I watched that game, and I thought they were dominated systematically, unsensationally, but consistently by Spain. They win 2-0 in the semifinal. Now, there's going to be I know we don't do this. We used to do this all the time, NCAA. There's a third-place game. It's going to be England against France. And that'll be a great game. So see if England can rehab themselves. It means a lot of money. Now, the winning team gets $50 million. So I imagine they probably get maybe $10 million each or $15 million each on the third place game. So there's incentive to win that game. I know everyone will be watching. That'll be big news, but not as big at 3 o'clock the next day. So that'll be important. So we'll see what happens. In terms of what the president's doing today, the president's going to be giving up away the trophy on the field. Mr. President, some advice. give the trophy up, but get out. Because what happens is the team rallies around the trophy, and then you get enveloped in it. Not good. So the FIFA president should give it to the FIFA president, or vice versa, who gives it to the captain, and then get out of there. That's key. Caroline Levitt knows this is going to be fun for the president. Cut 29.
6: We look forward to the final match on Sunday, and I know the president looks forward to attending, but I think the world saw that this president and this country is able to put on the greatest show.

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1: And the 39-year-old Lionel Messi comes here at 35 and then takes the field at 39. And they said, you're going back to Major League Soccer. Your game's going to drop because the quality of play, your opponents and teammates are going to drop. That's why you never go to America. And that's wrong. What happened is David Beckham went over to Real Madrid after leaving Los Angeles, played a high level, and then you have Messi come back and have the fantastic tournament he had at the age of 39 years old. It shows you can come to America. It might not be the Premier League yet, but your game does not have to fall. What was also caution to me, too, is don't want too many international superstars, because the goal is really to grow some American players. I think 22 Major League Soccer players were in this tournament. Hopefully, there'll be a lot more. Meanwhile, quick note, coming up on One Nation on Sunday night, I got Mike Rowe is going to be with us leading off. I'm going to talk to Brian Mast about what the way forward is when it comes to Iran. I love the military plan that we have together now. I think it's been remarkably effective, and I think it's going to be a major breakthrough soon. I want to find out what he thinks about that. Brian Johnson is a guy who wants to live forever, never die. He has a terminal illness. How's that going to affect his longevity experiments? And, of course, Tommy Lahren is going to bring us the media moments that really matter. And Rod Blagojevich, why Donald Trump got him out of prison.
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11: More hostilities. I'm Paul Stevens, Fox News. U.S. Central Command announcing the U.S. has carried out more attacks on Iran for day number 7.
12: The U.S. has hit roads and bridges around Bandar Abbas, a strategic port city near the Strait of Hormuz. Their aim is to isolate the iron.

0: BC from resupplying. CENTCOM touted the destruction of one observation tower in particular, which they say significantly weakens the IRGC's ability to coordinate attacks on ships. The U.S. is denying Iran's claim that it's hitting civilian infrastructure, arguing it's been striking military targets with one goal in mind. On the other hand, the U.S. says Iran has been the bad actor, carrying out these attacks on civilian ships and damaging a water desalination plant in Kuwait. Iran is refusing to back down, carrying out retaliatory attacks on U.S. targets in the Gulf region.
1: And that's Fox's Madeline Rivera in D.C. Showers expected to clear up some lingering Canadian wildfire smoke in the mid-Atlantic region this weekend.
2: Earlier in the week, we saw most of the really heavy smoke around Chicago, Detroit, up into Milwaukee. As of this morning, that has pushed to the east. Pittsburgh, an area where you're seeing really intense smoke, and actually most of that smoke now in Pennsylvania, West Virginia, those were the highest numbers on the board. Those are significantly lower than they were a couple of days ago, back across Wisconsin, back across Minnesota. But that smoke's going to continue to move into New England. So if you're in front of this rain, expect the smoke to get worse through the day until the rain ultimately does clear it up. Then a true cold front back behind that. So more in the evening hours, that could bring some severe weather, but it's going to bring some heavy rain, and that will finally knock some of this smoke out of the air. That could be severe, isolated risk of tornadoes.
1: And that is Fox Weather's Adam Klotz. At least 8 people killed, more than 60 hurt in Russia by overnight Ukrainian drone strikes. Kyiv's forces continuing their campaign against energy infrastructure and military targeting inside Russia. 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
17: And good morning from the sports and entertainment capital of the world, and welcome to the Saturday Sports Beat radio show. On the NBA Summer League beat, the semifinals are set today with the Rockets against the Grizzlies at 3:30, and that will be followed by Warriors-Lakers at 5:30 at the Thomas and Mack Center, and the winners will be competing for the Summer League title tomorrow. On the Vegas Golden Knights beat, the NHL schedule was released this week, and VGK actually has a very favorable schedule, in my opinion, especially at the start under first-year head coach Ryan Craig. UNLV Rebels football beat. 5 Rebels were named to the All-Mountain West preseason team, led by Jet Thomas, who was not the offensive player of the year in the conference in the preseason, losing out to Michael Alejado of the Hawaii football program, their quarterback. He prepped at Bishop Gorman High School here locally. Las Vegas Raiders beat just 10 days before camp opens. Unbelievable. It is that time and players are starting to get ready to report. Las Vegas Aces beat. The Aces have had 8 days off. They travel to Toronto on Monday, 5 o'clock Pacific time, tip off against the Tempo. And then they will be traveling to Washington on Wednesday, right before the All-Star break. The Aces returning home 1 week from Tuesday when they host the new expansion Portland Fire for the first time ever at Mandalay Bay. UFC beat, main event tonight. Dricus du Plessis will be taking on Kamaru Usman. That's in the middleweight division. And the co-main will be pitting the middleweights. Jared Cannonier against Christian Leroy Duncan. Las Vegas Aviators.

0: Aviators beat, not a good night for the Aviators. A 9-1 loss in Texas against Round Rock last night. Las Vegas offensively scattering just 5 hits. They play again tonight. The Viva Lights on the Viva Lights beat. The Lights won't be returning home until August the 1st. They play against San Antonio FC this evening. I am Tony Cardasco. Welcome aboard as we are live today on just 101.5 KDON only. No delayed broadcast on 98.5 HD2, the Bat Las Vegas, due to Dodgers baseball today. But we can be friends still, right? We can still be heard everywhere on the Odyssey app. World Cup soccer. I'm going to be kind of sad when I'm going to miss the World Cup when it's gone. So at 2 o'clock today, they actually play a consolation game. It'll be between France and England. And France is a minus 125 favorite. England plus 190. Spain, which has 6 shutouts in this World Cup tournament, is favored over Argentina. And that'll be tomorrow, Sunday, from MetLife. No corporate sponsorship names, for crying out loud. New York, New Jersey Stadium. That'll be tomorrow at 12 noon Las Vegas time. You know how they would play Take Me Home, Country Roads after each and every USA match here in the World Cup? What if Argentina loses and the entire crowd is singing Don't Cry For Me, Argentina as the theme song? I'm really going to miss the World Cup. It's been, to me, terrific summertime sports programming. It has been. And I'm still bummed we didn't host it here. On the NBA Summer League beat, well, I attended Adam Silver's presser earlier this week. And when it comes to expansion, the NBA commissioner said he likes what he sees here. So that's good news, because basically these are just exploratory times, right? Want to see? Okay, we're going to open it up. We're going to see if there are bids. We're going to assess everything. Will bids be submitted? Yes, they are. And then they have an independent consultant, which is weighing over which group fits the best. And Adam Silver also said there are bankers involved, bankers that would review the plans. And the plans are pretty, they have to be pretty intense and pretty deep. And it would have to include the vision of the group, the arena plans that they have, and what the game presentation would be like, because I think that that's really important. We had heard that there were 5 groups or thereabouts that were interested, but according to Adam Silver, up there on the dais, I was just in the second row. It was an interesting presser, to say the least, but Silver said that there are other groups that have not gone public with their intentions or their interest to own an NBA expansion franchise here. So we have Las Vegas, and the other city exploring expansion is Seattle. And there has only been one group that has publicly made it known that they are interested in owning the Seattle NBA franchise. And so, according to Adam Silver, the story there is that there are many more groups that have not publicly announced their intentions that could just pop up here and win the bid. And when assessing the groups that are out there already, I would have to probably, if we're a betting town, and I think the odds-on favorite is Jerry Colangelo and his group. I think they have the inside track. I really do. Colangelo with an unbelievable track record, former owner of the Phoenix Suns, former owner of the Diamondbacks, instrumental in bringing hockey to the desert there in Arizona, which they never could get an arena. It wasn't his fault, but he was involved in some capacity. And of course, Colangelo, very much instrumental and a huge backer of USA basketball. And so this Jerry Colangelo group, they already have made it known that they would spend $8 billion with a B, $8 billion to bring an expansion team here to Las Vegas. $8 billion. They are organized. They also have arena plans. We know that there are other groups. They have politicked, I guess, already. Oh, yeah, I would say that. When our governor is not skirting traffic tickets, he's meeting with Magic Johnson and his group. He's done that already. Bill Foley, the owner of the Golden Knights, is also in contention. But I would turn the other way if I saw Foley's group, especially in light of this absolutely cheesy 10th anniversary logo. Disney's Bob Iger is also one of those groups. All these groups are interested, plus now they say that there are more. I also found it interesting, not just here in the States, but the NBA is just growing. And the NBA now has on the docket, and Adam Silver addressed this, they're talking about European markets. And they will officially launch in the 2027-28 season. And there are seven countries involved. And now London has entered the chat. And the ownership groups there are exceeding $1 billion. The seven countries, England, France, Spain, Italy, my Goombas, Germany, Greece, and Turkey. So the NBA is just growing leaps and bounds. And if the Colangelo Group is going to spend $8 billion, they have arena plans. To me, this is a layup. It's a layup. And I do believe it's going to come down to Jerry Colangelo, and it'll come down to Magic Johnson, unless, you know, there's a last-minute group here. I was kidding someone the other day saying Bill Foley is only worth about $4 or $5 billion, so he'd have to bring in some other partners to hit that $8 billion number. And once again, they would have to sink $200 to $300 million into T-Mobile Arena to add more seating, suites inside T-Mobile Arena, they would add, and other amenities for the NBA and for NBA players. I just always, I keep going back to why in the world would they not do this initially? Yes, I know the cost, okay. Same thing with Allegiant Stadium. Should have been multi-purpose, multi-use when they were building it out. They never envisioned soccer being played there. They never envisioned a Super Bowl being played at Allegiant Stadium, now coming up on number two here in a couple of years. They put in bids for the Super Bowl, and they scrunched in seats to get to 70,000 seats within that stadium, within Allegiant Stadium. They scrunched them in. Some of the folks that work there at the facility, at the stadium, love the stadium, by the way. No knocks here. Love T-Mobile. Not going to knock anything about T-Mobile, but they would literally, they had the capacity to slide in like one or two chairs, like in every row at the stadium. For crying out loud, just build it at 70K. Let's go. On the court, man, I'm glad that Summer League will be winding up tomorrow night instead of traditionally, it's like on a Monday night. And so that's good news. So the final will be tomorrow night over at the Thomas and Mack. And today in the semifinal round, and these guys do get fat championship rings. They do, which is kind of cool. They get a trophy. And they set pretty much the standards for their organizations for the future. So today we have the Rockets against the Grizzlies at 3:30 at the Thomas and Mack. And that will be followed by the Warriors-Lakers game at 5:30. NBA Summer League, according to Adam Silver, he said it is expected to set attendance records once again. And not only did they focus on basketball, it's a basketball convention here in Las Vegas. Not only did they do that, but they had seminars and they had NBA classes. And what if you want to have a future profession in the NBA? And they had all sorts of a lot going on around it. So I thought that that was good. They had classroom settings and such. So it was cool. And speaking about the business of sports here, because that's what I'm kind of leaning towards a little bit today. I'm just prepping. I will be a guest this morning on the Vegas Business Report, and that is live from NBA Summer League. And I'll be on in the 11 a.m. hour on our sister station, KXNT. So we'll be talking about the business of sports. On the UNLV Rebels football beat, five Rebels were named to the all-conference preseason team. Jet Thomas, the top returning running back in the league. Center Austin Boyd, he moves up from the guard to the center position. Tayshaun Lyons, who had a breakout season at wideout with, I think, 16 catches, three touchdowns this past season. And defensive tackle Lucas Conte, who his name was out in the transfer portal, and he decided to come back to UNLV, and he was really sought after. And four Rebels, so Jet Thomas, Austin Boyd, Lucas Conte, and the cornerback, Mumu bin Wahad. Mumu, love this guy. Represented the school at the media days, which was really cool. I got to know those guys a little bit better. I did an interview class with them. I wasn't stumbling over my words like I am this morning. I got to tell you, in the neighborhood, I woke up at like 3 a.m. For some reason, my pad was the only place here on the entire block that had power. I'm looking outside for some reason. I'm like, something's off here. There must have been a huge power outage here. And so I look outside and everywhere else is dark. There's no street lights, nothing. I mean, there's no lights, period. And I thought maybe, oh yeah, if that alarm goes off, there's no way I'm waking up, right? So luckily, I think I was the only spot here on the block. I'm so entitled. I'm the only one that had any kind of power this morning when I woke up. Bizarro. Rebel football. Coach Dan Mullen had an opportunity. He was in the scrum there. Tough to get questions in there, folks. I got in like four or five, though. I fired them off. I got my questions in. But Coach Mullen stressed the difficulty of the schedule. There are now three new Mountain West teams that the Rebels are going to have to play. They're going to handle. North Dakota State is a newcomer. The Bison, don't call them Bison. They have won 10 out of the past 22 national championships on a lower division level. That's a team concerning everyone now in the conference. Other newcomers are UTEP and Northern Illinois. And I had asked Mullen about the Rebel program losing three. I'm Debbie Downer. Holy smokes. I just thought about that. I asked Coach Mullen about losing the last three conference championship games. I really know how to bring the room down. I just wanted to ask Coach what it would take to get over the hump. This is a program that needs to close. They need to close it out. It's not like they haven't been busting their butts here in the conditioning area. It's not like the kids aren't practicing hard in the desert heat each and every day. But Mullen said, you know, this team had improved each and every week last season, but the only time he felt they took a step back was in the bowl game and that loss to Ohio down there in Texas. Coach also now, they've set the standard here. 10 wins per season for the last three seasons. All these years that I've been here. 10 wins, I think we might have had 10 wins in the 90s. The entire decade, we might have had 10 wins. I had to start making things up there, calling play-by-play. That was fun. But now we have this team here in Vegas. The Rebels are Las Vegas's team. They're going to have a target on their back, right? One of the areas that they need to improve in when you talk about what has to happen for them to be successful. Well, they cannot let up as many explosive plays like they did last season. That was awful. And so to shore things up, yes, they have higher caliber talent. They went into the portal. They got some really good players. And they also have tweaked things on the coaching staff side, although it's been consistent. They lost, what, one coach, one assistant, or maybe two? But they bring in Michael Shearer. He returns. He was the defensive coordinator under Barry Odom. He was at Purdue, and he's going to be the linebackers coach. But already you could see his influence with Paul Gunther. And man, I really felt for Gunther after last season, because a couple of weeks, right before the spring camp, he goes from being the linebackers coach and helping out as sort of a consultant in that capacity and helping to tweak the defense. And the coordinator at the time, Arnett, he left. He just leaves the program. And now Paul Gunther, with 2 weeks to go before his spring practice begins, he's got to put his stamp on the defense. No, it takes like a long time. And so Paul Gunther really never got his footing. That's what I was getting at. And the defense got just, man, they got scorched. Oh, that's right. I'm not supposed to say that word because I tweeted out this morning. Why does every stinking sportscaster in the world use the terminology scorched earth? Stop it. Offensively for the Rebels of UNLV, the city's team. Coach Mullen talked about the healthy quarterback competition. That will be between the newcomer, Jackson Arnold, and Alex Orji, who suffered that horrible leg injury against UCLA last season. And Mullen said that he feels pretty good about the QB competition. I do believe after watching the repetitions in the spring, Arnold gets the start. Orji will be that change of pace guy. Hopefully, if he can run at 100%, he's tough. He's just a big guy, hard to bring down. And he can also throw on the run. He's really good. And he was accurate in the spring. And he didn't run as much in the spring, but Mullen said that he is coming along nicely. So you just have to hope. You have to get through a season with two healthy quarterbacks. You do. And the Rebels, like the Raiders, will start up here shortly Fall practice begins in just 10 days. Wow. Summer's over, man. I'm starting to get a tear in my eye. One of my clients yesterday, we're talking about doing an event for back to school, a charitable event. And someone in the room says, back to school is negative. Got a point. So what do you call it? What do you call a back to school event if it's negative? The kids, 90% of the kids don't want to go back to school. And of course, you want to talk about stinking scorched earth. Try sitting in one of those classrooms here in August. Holy. Why doesn't school start after Labor Day like it does in nearly every city in the U.S.? Unless you're on those tracks or whatever my friend's kids do. I don't know. In any event, the opener against Memphis will be on Saturday, August the 29th, 7 o'clock. That'll be on the Fox Television Network, a.k.a. Channel 5 here. So it's on the Big Boy Network. Have that window all to yourself. Oh, my goodness. Great for recruiting, and it's going to be big. Great for the brand. Great for the brand is what I was trying to say. Coming up ahead, it is the Vegas Golden Knights beat. Stay with us on this Scorched Earth edition on 101.5 KDON and everywhere on the Odyssey app.
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2: 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Two world powerhouses collide, with Argentina's unstoppable force clashing with Spain's immovable object. Spain got here because of their defending, allowing only one goal the whole way. Argentina is here on grit and toughness. Two comeback wins and two more extra time wins in the knockout round, all led by Lionel Messi. I'm Mike Conti.
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0: On the Vegas Golden Knights beat, welcome back to the big show. The NHL announcing its first ever 84-game schedule, that according to everything that was ratified under the current collective bargaining agreement. The Golden Knights schedule has fewer back-to-backs, shorter road trips, and I feel that this is a VGK schedule where they can get out to an early start. That's important because they have a new head coach and maybe some things systematically with Ryan Craig will be changing. Perplexing to me, however, you knew something was coming up, caveat here. Perplexing to me is the Golden Knights opener on September the 29th as they host the Chicago Blackhawks on national television. Say what? The Blackhawks are without injured Connor Bedard. So to me, this is an absolutely soft opener for the Golden Knights, who came to within 2 wins of winning their second Stanley Cup. And I only say that when you consider the other opening day games are the Cup champion Hurricanes meeting the Florida Panthers. Florida's added more pieces and another Tkachuk. That's great. And the Rangers will be playing rival Boston. This is so rigged. The Golden Knights against the Bedard-less Blackhawks just isn't as enticing. And Vegas, VGK, opening up at home for the 8th time in 10 seasons when they take on Chicago. I just feel that there are shenanigans upon shenanigans with this franchise here. Overall, though, the way that the schedule falls into place, to me, is manageable. It really is. There are no long road trips. Instead of 5-game road swings, the Golden Knights will play 5 times 4-game road trips. And they won't be gone from Las Vegas for very long. I think it's very manageable. I really do. The Golden Knights have only 8 back-to-backs. And that is tied for the fewest in the league with Calgary. The people, the great folks in Calgary, just had a good time with the way that I pronounce Calgary. Some good-natured needling, well-deserved, Flames fans. Back-to-backs last season, what? They played 12 back-to-backs, the Golden Knights? So they're just going to play 8. And 8 back-to-backs compared to the Pittsburgh Penguins, they have the most back-to-backs where they play 2 games in succession. It's a back-to-back. They have the most back-to-backs with 15. 15 back-to-backs for Pittsburgh, 8 for the Golden Knights. A little bit in the defense of the Golden Knights. They do have to travel a lot. You have to travel further from the West Coast. You can just take really even a train or a bus to get from different cities there on the East Coast. So if you're going to make an excuse, okay. And then the Golden Knights will enjoy 2 5-game homestands that are each 8 days in length. And again, trying to get out to that early start, they will have a 5-game homestand in November and 1 in March. And just remember, there's 84 games compared to 82. Does that make a difference? Well, for some of the older cats on this team, it might. The guys that wore down and played maybe 60 or 70 games this past season. Mark Stone's going to be 35 years old. William Karlsson, likewise, I think, during the season. They are aging right before our very eyes, these guys. And I think that you get a schedule that's conducive to jumping out to a strong start, to a strong record. I do. On our Lockdown Golden Knights podcast this past week, we did some we circled some of the season's top games that we thought. Again, I haven't dug into it too deep. And I want to see what other types of schedules other teams in the West and other teams in the Pacific Division are going to be playing. Oh yeah, what is it? Anaheim and San Jose, their first home games are against the Florida Panthers. Go figure. VGK gets a Chicago Blackhawks team. I can't get over this, really. That is missing one of the superstars of the game today in Connor Bedard. Cannot get over that. In any event, circled games. Toronto. This year, the Maple Leafs come in early. Mitch Marner's former team. And they'll be here on October the 8th. Are tickets on sale yet? Because I got tickets really early last year for the Toronto game here. I just love the energy. All those Canadians coming in. It was great. It was really good. And I want to see that game again. I do. And then Marner's former team and the Golden Knights, they will reunite in Toronto on December the 12th. Dallas is going to be a handful. They've really done a good job in improving that team. They've always been towards the top of the Central Division. This is so rigged. This is so stinking rigged. It's a scheduling quirk, basically, right? VGK is playing the Dallas No Stars. They're going to play Dallas twice at home, November the 17th and the 19th. So they play Dallas twice here with just a day off in between. And then the Rangers with Pavel Dorofeev, they won't even play here till March the 7th in New York. Well, they won't play here till March the 13th. They'll play in New York on March the 7th. So that'll be fun with Doro's return to Las Vegas. Carolina, the defending cup champions, will have the Stanley Cup rematch on the 21st of December. They're going to give the Golden Knights a little leeway. New coach, okay. Hey, we're going to take away your second round draft pick, and in turn, we'll give you whatever schedule you want. Okay. You want to open up with a team that isn't really good these days, and they're without the only player that can notch a couple of goals in the game in Connor Bedard? Sure. Oh, wow, that's great. I do like, however, the Kings and the Golden Knights will play a back-to-back, first here, then in Los Angeles, to end the season. And I've pounded the drum, pretty much. And the league, I feel, has finally listened to me. Why, in the final month plus of this season, do these teams take road trips outside of the division, outside of the conference? You should be playing mostly divisional games. You should be playing mostly conference games down the stretch when teams are deciding their playoff fate and their playoff positions. Makes sense, right? And one other thing about the Golden Knights on the beat goes on and on and on. VGK President of Hockey Operations George McPhee appeared on a podcast this week. When was the last time McPhee or McPheezy met with the local media? You tell me, because I can't recall. So he's on the Cam and Strick podcast this week. Takeaways from a lengthy interview. The top one that I took away, there were some lies in there too. I don't want to get into all that. But Bruce Cassidy, he said, did in fact lose the locker room when he was fired with 8 games remaining. John Tortorella came in because they said that they liked his pregame preparation and Torts's in-game situations and adjustments. That's why they hired Torts, Johnny Torts, who, as I call him. He's always going to be Johnny Torts to me. You can call him John Tortorella. Anyway, but Bruce Cassidy did in fact lose the locker room, and that's what McPhee said. He said he could sense the malaise that sets in when a team tuned a guy out. All these big words, bro. The malaise that sets in when a team tunes a guy out. Well, Kelly McCrimmon said at the time that he didn't believe McCrimmon, McCrimmon said he didn't believe that Cassidy lost the locker room. He said the team just lost its spirit. Oh my goodness. Why not just say he lost the locker room? Or you could sense that he was loose, that they just need a change in voice here. That's what they say typically. We need another voice in that locker room, I'm telling you. Oh my goodness. And then another takeaway was about giving players a second chance, saying you can't stop young people from being young people. Of course, AKA Carter Hart, AKA Trevor Connelly, AKA Kai Uchez, checkered past. He said the organization doesn't want to cancel a young player who makes a mistake. They're good people. They just made a bad mistake. But isn't that what it takes to... He said, we're not going to cancel these players. But isn't that what it really takes to, like... I just had one bad night, committed a crime, and I'm going to jail for life, but I'm still a really good dude. Okay, enough of the excuses. But they did put the blame on John Tortorella for not showing up at that presser after Game 6 in Anaheim. I'd like to, oh my goodness, would I love to get a reaction from John Tortorella. Something went down there in Anaheim. And George McPhee, according to the timelines that were produced, according to what I have heard from my sources, who are so stinking reliable, it's ridiculous. Okay, we see John Tortorella blow off the post-game press conference. Well, that was a big moment. Our fans really wanted to hear from him. Kelly McCrimmon, I do not believe one ounce of anything you said. So John Tortorella blows it off. And McPhee, though, the timeline, they just sometimes go overboard. They go overboard. George McPhee saying, well, Kelly McCrimmon didn't even know about it till he was on the bus headed to the airport. I'm telling you one thing about Kelly McCrimmon. He absolutely overmanages and tightly manages his PR staff. There's no way he knew about it in real time. I will tell you officially right here. No way did he just find out about it. Oh, really? I don't know. Yeah, okay. He's all over that PR staff. And then McPhee comes up with, he concocts another story that he didn't even know that John Tortorella blew off the press conference until he found out on TV the next morning. I can't. Sometimes I just can't with this organization, or let's go Canadian organization. It's just too much. Coming up next, we've got the Las Vegas Aces beat, much more on the way. Stay with us right here on 101.5 KDON and everywhere on the Odyssey.
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0: On the Las Vegas Aces beat, the Aces with a late-night signing last night. I wonder if this is about the time that the power went out here at the Dasco compound. Okay, Aces, late-night signing. Announcement that they signed the guard, Mai Yamamoto. Mai Yamamoto, the Japanese national team. She will be on the club for the remainder of this season. Yamamoto, outside scoring threat. I saw her play against the Aces in the preseason game. She only drained 7 three-pointers, mostly from long range. Like I'm talking the logo, a couple of 25-footers, 30-footer. She scored 24 points against the Aces. And I was telling some other media members that night that Las Vegas should sign Yamamoto. After the game, I thought it was adorbs. That's not even in my vocabulary. I don't know where that came from. It's called sleep deprivation, folks. But she was fangirling over Asia Wilson after the game and absolutely overjoyed to meet her. And she hugged it out with her. She was so excited. You could just see her excitement on her face and in her gestures. And now they are teammates. So it's really cool. But here's a player, Yamamoto, not very tall. She moves really well. She'll keep moving away from the ball. She is a pain. I don't know how you're going to guard her. She's fun. I hope that Mai Yamamoto of the Japanese national team gets a lot of minutes because she can bust a zone. She just, again, like she'll drill those long distance triples. I really like her game. I do. She's fun. The Aces have, they've had, what, 8 days off? They will have had 8 days off when they travel to Toronto on Monday for the 5 p.m. tip-off against the Tempo. And then it is on to Washington Wednesday, right before the All-Star break. Aces won't be returning home until a week from Tuesday when they host the new

0: and fire for the first time at Mandalay Bay. The Aces need to play consistent basketball. That's it. No ifs, ands, or buts. Between the win against the Phoenix Mercury and the loss to the Fever, it was an 82-point turnaround, a WNBA record over two games. You win by, what, 50 or so, and you lose by over 40? Oh, my goodness. It's either a big feast or famine, big win, or they get blown out. And this week, after the Chelsea Gray post of someone's racist message on Instagram, the man who sent that post to her was fired from his job, rightfully so. Growing problem. Some thought it was something else because there was a little dust up between Chelsea Gray and Caitlin Clark in the game on Sunday night. So, of course, everyone ready to point the Sophie Cunningham finger. But it was not. This is a guy who was a sports bettor who lost a bet. He worked for Hilton Grand Vacations. They fired him. And the Aces organization sent out a statement. They said that they condemn racism. We all do, or most of us do. I condemn it. Okay, raised my hand. But as far as we could tell, the man was a sports bettor who lost his stinking wager. This is a growing problem. Oh, and the commissioner, Kathy Engelbert's finally going to address this during the All-Star break. And Gray said that she posted it because enough is enough.
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18: More strikes. I'm Deborah Valentine, Fox News. The U.S. carrying out a seventh round of strikes in Iran Friday night. Fox's Lucas Tomlinson reports from Tel Aviv, Israel.
19: The Pentagon says 13 U.S. troops, 10 soldiers and 3 sailors have been wounded in action this week at various bases in the Middle East, likely from Iran's continued attacks in Bahrain, Kuwait and Jordan, and particularly a large attack on that base in Jordan, housing hundreds of U.S. troops and fighter jets. Now, the U.S. military has been fighting hard the last few nights, including a number of strikes around the Strait of Hormuz, trying to get more shipping through that critical on the Strait of Hormuz. Now, shipping traffic has slowed to a trickle in the Strait in recent days to highlight how dangerous it is right now to sail through there. U.S. warships have not attempted to transit the Strait of Hormuz in more than 2 months.
18: Iran retaliated with strikes on U.S. military bases and civilian power and water facilities in Jordan and Kuwait, leaving about 10,000 people without running water. Texas is beginning the long road to recovery after a deadly flash flooding tore through the central and southern parts of the state. Fox Weather's Brandi Campbell is in San Antonio, Texas, with the latest.
20: Several

0: Cities, including Uvalde, Texas, received over 2 feet of rain in just a few days. Catastrophic flooding began as rivers, creeks, and streams began rising, flooding roads, sending water into homes and businesses. Local leaders have expressed they were grateful for early warning, saying those saved lives. In Uvalde, the Texas game wardens rescuing a flood victim by helicopter. Texas Governor Greg Abbott says the state rescued more than 270 people, but hundreds more were saved by local first responders.
1: Two people were killed after being swept away by floodwaters this week. 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
14: This is On Deadline, where the biggest stories, the smartest journalists, and the conversations that matter come together from Odyssey news stations across the country. When news breaks, the story doesn't stop there. I'm Christy Strasser. Let's get started. Senator Lindsey Graham died suddenly Saturday evening. Graham, a Republican from South Carolina and a one-time opponent turned stalwart ally of President Trump, was a forceful advocate for an interventionist U.S. foreign policy.
15: ABC News political analyst Steve Roberts, who joins us from Washington. Steve, good morning. It's good to talk with you. I know you knew Lindsey Graham for many years. He seems to be a guy who was pretty good at reaching across the aisle. In fact, a lot of people seem to like him, no matter which party they're in.
16: He was very likable, and he was very visible, and he was very charming. It's one of the reasons why he probably is the best-known U.S. senator to ordinary Americans. He was supposed to be on Meet the Press yesterday. It would have been his 64th appearance, Steve, on that prestigious NBC program. He was on Face the Nation, CBS, almost 100 times. He was so well known that Saturday Night Live lampooned him at least twice, which is, you know, you do not get to be made fun of on Saturday Night Live if you're anonymous. He had stood out from kind of the faceless crowd in the U.S. Senate. He made a decision in his career to go from being a foe of Donald Trump's to being a friend. He was highly critical of Trump early in Trump's career. He called him a xenophobic, racist bigot during the campaign of 2016. But once Trump won, Graham is a very shrewd politician. And he was pretty open about it. He said, look, I want to be relevant, a word he used. I want to be influential, another word he used. He wanted to be visible. And he figured, I can only do that by being a friend of Donald Trump. Trump was dominating the Republican Party. Look what's happened to people in the Republican Party who opposed Donald Trump. Senator Cassidy of Louisiana and Senator Cornyn of Texas were defeated in primaries because challengers who were supported by Trump. Graham took exactly the opposite route, and he became one of Trump's closest friends and closest allies. And yet he managed to maintain friendships and strategic alliances across the aisle. One Democrat, Richard Blumenthal of Connecticut, said this morning, you know, I disagreed with Lindsey on a lot of things, but he always listened to me and he respected me. And that quality of actually listening to someone across the aisle, I got to tell you, Steve, it's very rare in today's Washington. And Lindsey Graham was one of the few who was able to maintain those kinds of relationships. One of the last conversations Lindsey Graham ever had, just hours, maybe even minutes before he died, was with Donald Trump. Had a very close friendship with Trump. Trump described him as like a member of his family. But Graham today had gotten more partisan than the Graham of 10, 15 years ago, but he still had the ability and the instinct to maintain relationships with Democrats, particularly on foreign policy, and particularly when it came to projecting America's power around the world. The last thing Graham ever did was work on this bill with Blumenthal and Shaheen, two Democrats, maintained a very vigorous support of Ukraine and a very vigorous opposition to Putin right down to the hours before his death.
15: Mark Sandolo is with us. Mark, good morning. With Lindsey Graham gone and Mitch McConnell still away, how does that change the math in the Senate, especially if big votes come up?
17: Steve, they had a 3-vote margin. Now they've got a 1-vote margin, Republicans, that is, until McConnell can return. And while they can fill Graham's seat pretty quickly with an appointment from the South Carolina governor, there are things right on the calendar this week. I mean, renewal of the FISA bill, the surveillance law that the government uses to spy on people. There's a huge Pentagon budget, double what it was in the past, which is a very tightly contested bill. Todd Blanche, President Trump's former attorney, who is up this week for hearings before the Judiciary Committee, And you know, Graham was on that committee. What it means is that Republicans had a small margin. Now they've literally got a one-vote margin, which puts them in a position where any one senator can make a difference and can hold out and try to get concessions. So it changes the dynamic. And I think just as important to that, Graham was this liaison between traditional Republicans, those who always supported a strong military, anti-Russia, and institutionalists, and Donald Trump, who clearly is not an institutionalist, who shatters norms every day. And I know he told one interviewer I read this morning, he has a special skill when he goes over to talk to NATO folks, Graham does. He says, I'm bilingual. I speak European, and I also speak Trump.
15: I mean, there are a couple of Republican senators, Lisa Murkowski of Alaska comes to mind, also Susan Collins of Maine, who are looking to be more independent these days. Could that flip a vote?
17: Well, I mean, look, the Appropriations Committee, that's where they approve all the spending bills. Republicans had a 15-14 majority on that. So even if Democrats complain, as long as Republicans stick together, they can get through whatever they want. Well, both McConnell and Graham are on that committee. Democrats actually have more members on the Appropriations Committee. They can't get anything through right now. Now, that'll change. Republicans, I mean, not only will there be a replacement for Graham, but Republicans can shuffle people in and out of that committee to replace whoever is not there. But, you know, it does raise the specter of this is what happens when you've got two dozen of members of Congress who are 80 years plus, half of whom, by the way, are running for re-election. Now, that didn't count Lindsey Graham. I mean, he was he had just turned 71 just last week, just days before his death. But it does raise the specter of this is what happens when you have a bunch of old folks in Congress is sometimes they're simply not able to vote.
14: That's the latest on the political scene. But what about the workplace? Turns out many of us are spending too much time there. Here's WWJ in Detroit.
18: It's summertime and a lot of people are taking vacation, but it turns out a lot of people who work are not taking their vacation and PTO time. Joining me to talk about it is Leah Raphael, the branch director for Robert Half in Metro Detroit. And Leah, what did you find in a recent survey?
19: We found in our most recent survey that over half of workers across the country did not use all of their PTO last year. And about 60% of them said that they were stressed about the workload that they would be returning to if they did take their PTO. So we are finding that a ton of people are not using their paid time off.
18: But that's just crazy. I mean, you're just leaving money on the table.
19: Absolutely. And it's hard-earned paid time off, right? Like that is paid time off that you earned through, you know, working your job. So a lot of them, the big reasons that we found are that they're worried their workload will pile up while they're away. And they cited a lack of backup support as the reason they didn't take time off. So even though they could think about taking time off, they're stressed that while they're there, workload's piling up. It's just going to be worse when they come back. And they can't fully unplug while they're on their PTO.
18: Well, what can they do about it?
19: So from the worker side of things, there's three tips that I generally give. One is to communicate early with their manager before you take your vacation on prioritizing projects, set expectations. Make sure everyone knows what can wait until you return. The other thing is just preparing for your time away. So wrap up any urgent work, delegate what you can, leave clear notes to colleagues so they're not scrambling while you're gone. And then, of course, trust your backup and disconnect. So if your employer has a coverage plan in place, resist the urge to constantly check your emails and messages. The whole point of PTO is to recharge so you can come back more productive and engaged.
18: Now, if more than 54% are not using their paid time off, what is this causing?
19: It leads to burnout, really. And burnout can affect so many things, including productivity, engagement, overall well-being. Without time to recharge, stress just continues to build and trickles down into all of these things.
18: And I don't know if you talk about this in your survey or not, but what should companies be doing to, you know, get people to take their time off?
19: You know, what companies can do is encourage employers taking their time off. create an environment where they feel comfortable taking their time off, help their employers, you know, build a plan so that they feel, you know, comfortable with their backup plan. They can go out, recharge, and fully unplug, knowing that the team in place is covering for them.
18: And do companies sometimes hire extra help if, you know, they've got a lot of people taking vacation? Would that be a solution too?
19: Absolutely. So that is exactly where, you know, something that someone like a Robert Half, like my team, can do is, you know, we work with organizations around Metro Detroit with helping with this seasonal support is what we call it. So when people go out on PTO, we have contractors who can come in, you know, plug that skill gap, help keep things moving so that the team doesn't fall behind on deadlines and so that the team in place isn't also feeling that burnout when someone steps out to take their PTO.
18: Part of the problem, I guess, is that a lot of companies have been working with, you know, reduced workload for a while anyway.
19: Absolutely. I mean, I was just speaking with an organization this week that was telling me for the entire year, they've been having to do more with less, right? And that really weighs down on the team. And that's where I came in and, you know, was able to support with extra hands in getting a few projects down the finish line. And it's just really important that companies look at all of the factors on where they can leverage external and internal support on these projects so that their core team does not get burnt out.
20: Hello, this is Mark Hoke with 101.5 FM, and it's time for the Two Count. WWE's biggest party of the summer is just 2 weeks away, and while some major matches are on the card, there's just one major problem. Not that many people are coming. Despite main events of Roman Reigns versus Seth Rollins and CM Punk versus Cody Rhodes, plus Obafemi taking on Brock Lesnar in a Hell in a Cell match, US Bank at the moment is looking like there may be more tarps over the seats instead of fans. US Bank has a capacity of 72,000, but both nights are only sitting at around 22,000 tickets sold. Once again, it appears that WWE has another major issue filling one of its premier events. Ticket prices appear to be somewhat reasonable, and many are speculating that fans just aren't into the storylines headed into the event with no real help to add to the card. It will be interesting to see how WWE tries to respond over the next 2 weeks to draw people into Minneapolis August 1st and 2nd. A few debuts appear to be on the way in WWE, as it looks like former TNA World Champion Mike Santana will be debuting by the end of the summer. Big Cass is also off the AEW roster page, and vignettes appear to be hinting at a debut on the August 3rd edition of Raw, with Enzo Amore possibly following. Plus, a very intriguing possibility could be coming up at SummerSlam, as the former NWA World Champion and SmackDown GM Nick Aldis could end up in the ring against Gunther in his return to the squared circle. In the meantime, AEW is getting ready for their Redemption pay-per-view and announced the main event of World Champion Kenny Omega facing off with TNT Champion Kevin Knight. Also on the July 26th card is Women's Champ Tekla against Willow Nightingale, Tag Team Champs Cope and Christian against Pac and Claudio Castagnoli from the Death Riders, and Chris Jericho will revive the Painmaker once again, taking on Tommaso Ciampa. Finally, AAA fans will be without one of their top stars as the knee injury to El Hijo del Vikingo turned out to be a torn ACL. The high-flying Latin American champion looks to be out of the ring for around 9 months. And for all the best in pro wrestling news and entertainment, tune in to The Mark Hoke Show Sundays 8 to 10 a.m. on our sister station 101.5 FM KDON. Catch us next time on KDON for the Two Count. I'm Mark Hoke.
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14: The day's biggest stories, the people behind the headlines, the conversations you won't hear anywhere else. I'm Christy Strasser. You're listening to Odyssey's On Deadline. We have a lot to dive into, but we'll kick things off with an urgent warning from WWL in New Orleans. Check your backseat every time you get out of the car, and never leave kids or pets or anything else you care about back there.
0: 3-year-old boy died after he was found inside a parked car with extremely high temperatures, according to the Ponchatoula Police Department. Joining us now, Chloe Burke, data manager with Kids and Car Safety. One is too many. I think this is the 12th to die in a hot car this year.
1: Yes, unfortunately, this is the 12th tragedy we've seen so far.
0: This child supposedly, I'm not trying to cast any aspersions, I'm just saying, according to the police report, climbed into an unlocked car. Is that the way it usually generally works?
1: So in every case we see,

0: children getting into the vehicle on their own is about 25% of the time. But an overwhelming majority, about 54%, are when children are unknowingly left in the vehicle by a parent or a guardian.
1: How can that happen for people that don't understand?
0: It's incredibly complex for people to understand, and people think, like, this would never happen to me. I would never leave my child inside the vehicle, when really all of our cases mainly involve a loving, responsible parent or caregiver who, with the psychology behind these cases, forget the child that was in the car in the first place. And it's mainly the two parts of the brain, the hippocampus and the basal ganglia, where the here and now memory in your hippocampus, where you might know you have to drive to the child's daycare, if there was a detour on the way to work, or you got a phone call, or, you know, change in circumstance, along with typically sleep deprivation in new parents, can combine to make a catastrophic incident where they forget that the child's in the vehicle, they drive straight to work, right past the daycare, thinking the entire time that they dropped the child off. So, you know, that's where the autopilot part of the brain kicks in. And that's over half of the cases we see. And then again, 25% of the cases we see are with children getting into the vehicle on their own, which is relevant to what just happened recently.
1: And sometimes it can be a change in routine, right?
0: Yes, definitely. Typically, in most cases, we will see sleep deprivation or fatigue along with a change in routine. So it's really important. And we like to tell people that if there's a change in routine, if maybe dad's driving the kids to daycare and he typically doesn't, or vice versa, to be incredibly vigilant and make sure you're staying aware and conscious of the change in routine, just so that these incidents can't occur.
2: That's a threat to kids and pets. But how about threats to the Supreme Court? Here's WCCO in Minneapolis.
3: A rare event on Capitol Hill. Supreme Court justices testifying. Amy Coney Barrett and Elena Kagan are testifying before the House and Senate panels over the court's nearly $230 million budget request. It includes a 10% increase for security.
4: Justice Kagan argued that security measures are necessary in today's threat environment.
5: For some of us, those threats have come very close, and all of us live with the knowledge that they may again materialize.
4: The justices are expected to face questions on a wide range of subjects, including recent ethics scandals and controversial rulings, though they're expected to focus their testimony on their budget request. Peter Harlambous, ABC News.
2: Should Congress see the Supreme Court more often, or is that a threat to the separation of powers? Here's Chad Hartman in Minneapolis.
6: Should the Supreme Court justices, with some rotation, appear every summer, two of them, let's just go two of them, appear in front of a House committee and a Senate committee and face questions? Because my gut is yes. Another part of me says it will turn into so many clicks and so many histrionics and so many videos for whichever Democrat or Republican is asking questions, when we could actually get something of merit from our justices. I do not think they should be appointed for life. I think, what do you think the max should be, Dave? 20 years? Is that enough?
7: That's fair.
6: 20 years.
7: Seems pretty good.
6: That's your max. That's a long time.
7: Good run.
6: To have one of the 15 most important positions in the country.
7: A lot of power. And even when you're one of nine.
6: Right. Extraordinary amount of power. Why should one person, I don't care how liberal, how conservative that might be, just have that position for 45 years?
7: And you're financially set the rest of your life. Even if you take that job at 40 and you're done at 60, you got the speaking circuit wherever you want.
6: Yeah. You should not have it. What do you think? Now, some people might come back and say, no. They are separate from our politics. But they're not really.
7: They're not separate from our government.
6: They're not. I don't need them to be screamed at. I don't need this to have some Democrat turning Amy Coney Barrett into the devil or some Republican with Elena Kagan. I would want people to actually do their job and maybe not be breaking down every decision but have them face some scrutiny and in a give and take, respectful way.
2: Speaking of judges, one must have authorized an FBI search of recently deceased Senator Lindsey Graham's place. But why?
6: 20 FBI agents gathered at Lindsey Graham's residence. Capitol Police also on the scene. Two law enforcement sources are telling Scott Wong, I'm seeing here on Twitter, that they continue to investigate the death out of an abundance of caution. No evidence has risen since his death Saturday night. Is this just normal, right? He's a prominent senator. Does this happen all the time? We have the aortic tear. He just was returning from Ukraine. 20 FBI agents and Capitol Police at his house. If there's even a whiff of foul play, of course, pursue. But does that strike you as a little bit different?
7: It does. I can't think of any time I've ever heard of it. When through aortic tear, we all believe there's no foul play. This was a very unfortunate set of circumstances, but certainly not something someone could control from the outside in any way.
6: I guess we'll have to pay attention.
2: In more Law and Order news, a Department of Homeland Security agent shot and killed a man in Maine, and people have questions.
8: What does suspending most vehicle stops tell you about what the administration's concerns are?
9: Well, I think that they are understanding that the public and other leaders, political leaders around the country are in disbelief that these policies of vehicle pursuits have been allowed to continue because they've ended in such tragedy. One in Minneapolis, and which we all, that was Renee Good, and then the gentleman in Houston last week, and now this one in Maine a day or two ago, that it tells us that they are capable of responding to reasonable pressure to at least temporarily cease a procedure that's led to these deaths.
8: The administration says it's a temporary pause while agents receive additional training. What would that training be?
9: That's a really good question, Margie, because I was on the San Francisco Police Commission for a couple of years, and I'm familiar with the policies dealing with vehicle pursuits locally and at the state level and in other jurisdictions. And the long and short of it is that you're not supposed to engage in vehicle pursuits because the pursuit itself can become deadly. And so the kind of training they need, which apparently they haven't had, is when is it proper to engage and when is it a better idea to disengage, because otherwise you might endanger innocent bystanders. Now in this situation, what's interesting is in both Houston and Maine, they acknowledge that the people that ended up being shot were not the original targets of their pursuit. And so that tells us even more that they've got to have better training on, listen, if you're after somebody who's a criminal or somebody who's has not shown up at their deportation hearings and might be dangerous, that's one thing. But if you can't find them, it doesn't give you the excuse to continue pursuing someone who you don't even know who it is.
8: Can you talk about, you know, the authority that ICE has, well, at least had and may have again, to stop a vehicle during immigration enforcement versus how it's different from a routine traffic stop conducted by police?
9: As we all know, and many of us have experienced, when we are when we violated a traffic code, run a stop sign or not stop, that kind of thing, and it's in plain view, the police can stop us from doing that, or if we're driving erratically, that's a reasonable thing. Now, ICE officials can also stop people for traffic violations, which is a very controversial thing, but they claim that they can stop people for traffic violations, and that isn't what happened in this situation. But other than that, they are limited to the Constitution. The Constitution says they can only pursue someone if they have reasonable suspicion the person is undocumented or deportable. And so if they have a license plate of somebody that they know is deportable, who has been convicted of a crime, they can probably go after that car. But if they don't, they don't have the authority.
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18: News, I'm Paul Stevens. Some of that wildfire smoke expected to clear the mid-Atlantic today.
19: That smoke really moving off towards the east a little bit now. That's going to be driven by some rain we're going to see that'll probably knock a lot of this out of the air. And as of this morning, some of the worst areas, Pittsburgh down towards Baltimore, think D.C., the mid-Atlantic, that is where that smoke is at its worst. Pushing itself off towards the north and east, that's the direction the winds have been.
18: And that's Fox Weather's Adam Klotz. Air raid sirens sounding across Kuwait City. Kuwait saying it intercepted Iranian missiles earlier today, but officials say some strikes did hit electricity and water desalination plants, sparking a fire. Kuwait saying more power and water facilities were hit on Friday as well. All this coming after the U.S. military hit bridges in Iran. 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
22: The day's biggest stories, the people behind the headlines, the conversations you won't hear anywhere else. I'm Christy Strasser. You're listening to Odyssey's On Deadline. While most of us are enjoying the 9 o'clock sunsets, it wasn't that long ago we were in pitch black at 5 p.m. A congressional move aims to end that. But will it take? Here's KCBS in the Bay Area.
8: And this debate seems to resurface every few years. So from your perspective, why has it been so difficult for Congress to reach a consensus?
23: Well, it's because there are three different options and all have some pros and some cons. The current system has a lot of benefits, but we have the problem of having to change the clock that once lose an hour of sleep one day a year. The alternative, having daylight saving time year-round, has a lot of problems as well. It's one of the things that's what's being proposed in Congress. And the third alternative, having year-round standard time, like having winter time all summer, has also its problems. So I think that's one of the reasons why I could keep saying controversial.
8: Do you weigh in on a favorite?
23: Yes, I do. I think, having considered in detail all these options, the current system is better than the alternatives. The system of having year-round daylight saving time, which is what the happening, what they're talking about in Congress now, we tried that. So they seem to have forgotten, but of course it's a long time ago. But 1974, there was an energy crisis, and the U.S. put in year-round daylight saving time, which means having daylight

0: same time in the winter, because we did have it in the summer already. And everybody liked it until it actually happened. And once it happened, in the middle of the winter of 1973 to 74, it became very unpopular very quickly. People didn't like getting up in the dark, going to work in the dark, and they particularly didn't like sending their kids to school in the dark, walking on dark city streets or waiting for buses on dark country roads. And it became, in a very short time, very unpopular around the country. And the Congress had put in this year-round daylight saving time as a temporary measure because of an energy crisis, and they put it in for 2 years. Well, it was so unpopular that they actually repealed it after 1 year, and they didn't even let it go the second year when it would have just automatically terminated. So it was very unpopular, and we tried it before. And it makes sunrises very late all over the country, in places like San Francisco and New York, Chicago, Dallas, Denver. Sunrise would be 8:30 or so. In some places like Detroit, Indianapolis, Minneapolis, Seattle, sunrise would be 9 a.m. And if the sun is rising at 9 a.m., almost everybody getting up in the dark, going to school and work, and nobody liked it.
1: One quick question, though. If you had to predict what Congress is going to do, what do you think?
0: Well, who knows? They almost passed it this year on daylight saving. They almost passed it a few years ago, and then it didn't. So I've given up trying to guess what Congress is going to do. But I would hope that they do nothing, because, as I said, I think if they do, they may regret it afterwards.
2: If we were a betting type, we're not sure which way we could go on the possibility of daylight saving time disappearing. But what happens in a world where you can bet on virtually anything? Here's Rob Hart in Chicago.
3: 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This is a very good conversation to have, because a week ago, around this time, we received that story from Politico came out that forced Graham Plattner, the Senate candidate in Maine, to suspend his campaign. And something very interesting happened right before that political story dropped, and that is someone bought a lot of futures on one of the prediction markets that Plattner was going to suspend his campaign and soon, which means someone knew something before that story was published. And Mark, that really does reveal the problem that exists in most prediction markets. You're betting against someone who knows something and you don't.
4: You're absolutely right. And in fact, the insider trading to which you refer is just one of many problems that prediction markets have. I should acknowledge that the stock market and every other market around the world always has been subject to insider trading abuses. So that is not unique to prediction market. But what is unique to prediction markets is an additional problem, which is that the people with the most money can really affect the price of the underlying contract that you're betting on. So the underlying justification for why everyone has thought that prediction markets were a good guide to what may happen is that if you have a very diverse group of investors, none of whom have more influence than others, then the crowdsourced opinion of all of those people collectively will be more insightful than any one of us individually could have. But when you have that condition not met, which is to say what happens in the prediction markets when you have so-called whales, these huge traders that can swamp the market and affect the price, then you're really not betting against a crowdsourced opinion. You're betting against somebody who has a lot of money. And we all know that that doesn't mean that they have any particular insight.
3: And I love to point this out, Mark. The long financial legacy of the movie Trading Places is something called the Eddie Murphy rule. And that is, if you happen to come across stolen government information, like the crop report in the movie, you can't trade on it. That's against the law. And those rules don't exist on prediction markets right now.
4: Well, that's right. And that's one of the legislative and political battles that will have to be settled in coming months, because there's now so much money that is being traded on these prediction markets that I think politicians won't be able to turn a blind eye to the problem. And, I don't see any theoretical reason for why prediction markets shouldn't be subject to the same regulations that, the stock and bond markets should as well.
2: If you were going to place a bet on what's causing the explosive diarrhea spreading across the U.S. this summer, this may be something you'd already considered. Here's WWJ in Detroit.
5: Federal and state health officials have a major new target in their search for the source of a massive stomach parasite outbreak. The Washington Post reports that investigators are now looking into whether Taco Bell played a role in the rapidly growing outbreak, which has now exploded to more than 3,300 cases here in Michigan. Several locations in the Detroit area have already voluntarily pulled lettuce, cilantro, and guacamole from their menu. Michigan health officials say lettuce continues to be the common denominator that regularly comes up in patient interviews. Health officials are urging families to ditch bagged salad mixes for now and buy whole heads of lettuce instead, making sure to peel off the outer layers of that lettuce before washing. With more on cyclosporiasis, we're now joined live by Dr. Anu Malani, the Vice Chief of Staff and Infectious Disease Specialist at Trinity Health in Ann Arbor. Well, first things first, the health department says it's likely that lettuce or salad greens are the cause of the cyclosporiasis outbreak. So should we just stop eating lettuce completely for right now, Doc?
6: Well, I think this is, you know, fluid and evolving. And so it is definitely dynamic. I think what you can do is probably avoid the pre-packaged salad kits. I think that's where probably the most risk is.
5: Hey, Dr. Malani, is it true that there's been some mixed messaging on this? Because people say to wash your produce to try to avoid the cyclosporiasis, but then we've heard that washing does not remove the parasite. So for people who might be confused, which one is it?
6: Yeah, washing will definitely help to remove it. Now, is it 100%? I don't know that anything is ever 100%. For example, cyclosporiasis and raspberries, and there's been, previous outbreaks associated with raspberries. Those can be very difficult to clean if you just think about, the outer hairs of a raspberry and trying to, get in there and, the parasites can kind of, hide in there. I think, lettuce, whole heads of lettuce, you can definitely, strip the outer layers, and that's where the contamination is going to be. And again, it's important to recognize we don't actually have a definitive, source or producer. We don't know that yet.
5: Dr. Malani, you mentioned raspberries. We've heard a lot about lettuce. Are there other vegetables that might be affected by cyclosporiasis as well?
6: Well, I think we don't know, right? We don't know yet. In the past, there have been outbreaks associated with cilantro, basil, snow peas. I think, again, the key is really to, we should be doing this anyways on a routine basis. But, washing the vegetables, washing the fruits. In some cases, we want to try to use scrub brushes to keep things clean. And if you find that, there are parts of, of a vegetable or fruit that look bad, we'll then taking that off. So in general, thinking about sort of prevention aspects till we know further, if you can cook it, try to cook it generally above, 158 Fahrenheit or 70 degrees Celsius. That'll kill cyclospora. If you can peel it, try to peel it, and then trying to, at this point, avoiding those sort of prepackaged salad greens and kits.
2: Digging into a salad may feel like a risk, but so could stepping outside this week, as temperatures soared into the triple digits in many areas, and Canadian smoke blanketed the skies in the Midwest and East Coast. Here's more from WCCO in Minneapolis.
7: So far, fires have burned more than 33,000 acres across the Superior National Forest. Forest Service spokesperson Christine Kolinsky says that wilderness rangers are sweeping the million-acre boundary waters to guide campers out of harm's way during an unprecedented 104-degree heat wave.
8: The Minnesota Pollution Control Agency has issued an unprecedented maroon-level air quality alert for the state's northeastern region as heavy smoke from the boundary waters' wildfires drifts south.
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21: The day's biggest stories, the people behind the headlines, the conversations you won't hear anywhere else. I'm Christy Strasser. You're listening to Odyssey's On Deadline. This week, wildfires left Minnesota, Michigan, the East Coast, and more with the worst air quality in the world. Just going outside was dangerous. Floods struck Texas. A parasite is making people across the country sick. Ice shot and killed another motorist. Crisis is everywhere. So how are we supposed to react? Here's KCBS in the Bay Area.
22: For a closer look, Michael Yoshikami, CEO and founder of Destination Wealth Management. Now, Michael, I think just to start this off, how do you interpret the future in light of just general, very broad uncertainty about the world these days?
23: Well, you know, Danny, it's really a sad thing I'm about to say, but it's kind of the world we live in now, and I don't think it's going to change. I mean, everyone is kind of saying, when will things calm down? And the reality is, we are so connected by media, social media, everybody can react all at the same time, real-time basis. So it's going to be continuing to be a very, very uncertain world. Obviously, what's happening in Iran right now is not making things any better. But that's the reality. That's why you have to invest on the assumption craziness will continue.
22: Are there any types of investments that people should not pursue at this point, things that they should be wary of given this moment?
23: Well, I think a lot of it depends on the person. But I think the more risky the assets, the more what we call are stretched valuations, companies whose prices really can't be justified by the amount of profit they're making. These are the companies, particularly when markets are at an all-time high, and we have such uncertainty that you have to really be careful about. So look at your portfolio, find out what you think is really highly fluctuating. Even if it's gone up a lot, that's fluctuation. Maybe it's time to take some profit and just kind of center back a little bit in anticipation of continued volatility.
22: When it comes to when people are deciding where to put their money, what should be going through their mind in this moment of uncertainty above all else?
23: How much downside can you live with? If your portfolio is set up with more potential downside than you can live with, you might very well make a bad decision at the worst possible time.
21: Here's a closer look at the natural disasters that are sweeping the U.S., starting with KRLD in Dallas.
24: Governor Abbott is sounding the alarm for those living in southern portions of Texas.
25: The governor has already issued a disaster declaration for the state, which activates well over 1,000 state personnel from 30 different agencies working to save lives.
26: We face what was categorized as life-threatening catastrophic floods. More rain than what occurred during the flood last year.
25: But he warns drivers about getting out on roads that have been subjected to heavy flooding.
26: There will be a lot of rising water, or there could be dangers by people being close to rapidly rising rivers.
25: Agencies from Louisiana and Oklahoma are helping out as well.
21: That's the water. How about the wildfires?
0: Amid this brutal heat, AccuWeather also issuing an air quality alert due to the wildfire smoke coming from Canada, and that can create trouble for people with asthma and other lung issues. Dr. Garen Wolf, what can people with compromised lung issues, how can they protect themselves during this air quality alert?
1: First, you want to limit your outdoor activities. So whenever the humidity index and the heat index gets to kind of where it is now, plus we have the wildfires, which results both result in poor air quality, you want to limit your outdoors activities. So picnics are out. Running, not best for this type of weather. Number two, you want to make sure you have your asthma inhaler. So for those who do have asthma or have other lung diseases such as COPD or fibrosis, which is thickening of the lungs, you want to make sure you have your inhaler with you at all times and make sure you have your rescue inhaler. Third, you want to make sure you have easy access to areas that have air conditioning, libraries and some churches that people can go.
0: So tell us, what's the science behind why the humidity makes it so difficult for people to breathe?
1: You know, the heat is one thing, and we've had hot weather, but the humidity is what really makes it worse. It's what makes the lungs constrict, which means like tighten, and it just makes breathing worse. So the humidity factor is what's making this entire situation worse for not only people who have compromised lungs, but people who have healthy lungs as well.
0: And when should you call 911?
1: Well, you know, if you have shortness of breath, this is shortness of breath, whether you are walking or whether you are sedentary. So while you're sitting down, if you start wheezing, that's a whistling noise that people can hear. That, of course, chest tightness, sometimes chest pain, and coughing a lot. All four of those are indicators of an asthma exacerbation, which is our medical term for asthma flare, which means that the lungs are starting to twitch. I kind of call it twitching. The lungs are twitching, and that's when you know you need to use your inhaler. If a puff or two from your inhaler does not help these symptoms, then you need to call 911 and or call your health care provider.
21: What's it like to be trapped in the wildfires? Here's WCCO in Minneapolis.
25: Evacuations and rescues now happening in the BWCA. Very tense situation as people who went into the boundary waters expecting a nice relaxing journey are now being forced out because of wildfires, including our next two guests, Dalton Lammers and Quinn Lammers, who had to be evacuated from the BWCA. Dalton, let me start with you.
2: Well, we plan a trip once a year, try and get out, get in nature, disconnect a little bit. We went in on a Sunday. We knew that there would be a fire ban due to just excessive heat. It was really hot out there. We went through it felt like water bottle after water bottle, just trying to get in. The wind was also very fierce out there. We were fighting against the wind, it felt, almost the entire time. We ended up getting to our site after about 4 hours. It was very beautiful, very wonderful spot, but there was wildfire smoke in the distance from the moment we got there. Till the following day, we were using satellite text messaging with another member of our group that would be coming in later, where we found out their permit got canceled due to conditions. He said, you know, as far as wind direction, where the fires were, we weren't in immediate danger, but that changed very quickly.
1: It was the next day.
2: Rangers would be coming, telling people that they needed to evacuate. That other people were getting pulled out to the west of us, that there was a Canadian wildfire about 20 minutes northwest. And just with how truly awful the wind was, it wouldn't have taken very long, uncontrolled, to reach our location.
21: With kids out of school, most would tell you the best thing for their mental health is to get outside. But the outdoors have been dangerous this week. Here's more on youth mental health from WWJ in Detroit.
0: A national nonprofit, Kaboom, has released a new report highlighting a frightening escalation of mental health crises among America's youth. Lisa Ratliff with Kaboom joins us on the live line. What does the report show?
3: Something we tuned into these past couple of years is our kids are not okay. The numbers are shocking. So, you know, when we look at the mental health and where our kids are over the past 7 years, their mental health and behavioral health issues have increased by 35%. 4 in 10 of our students are reporting persistent sadness. On and on I can go.
0: And in terms of, are they depressed or are they, what's happening with them?
3: The disappearing playground and the emergence of screen time. And what screen time is doing to our young minds, screen addiction that is taking away from real life experiences that are affecting their mental health and really their sense of belonging in their community and with their friends. The lack of movement in their bodies is having

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1: Time of the year when there are influencers on social media who are making it a big business to focus in on, and they've got a lot of followers waiting for it, when the Halloween merch is available and when big retailers are beginning to drop what they've got. It's called a Code Orange alert on social media that those who follow the Halloween trends, they will put out a Code Orange alert that this store now has their stuff out. And retailers, they want to be the ones that everybody's talking about online to go in and buy their stuff. And the longer that they can extend the buying period, the more money they make on that and the less they have left over on the end of it. But the likes of Home Depot and Lowe's and Michaels and Walmart, they want to be the ones that everybody's talking about. Posts on TikTok are up 253% in the last couple of weeks for Code Orange, declaring that items are out there. Summerween, the early start to the spooky season, and they've got stuff. I mean, Lowe's, yeah, they made waves a couple of years ago with their big animatronic deli. They've got more this year, a bigger offering. Michael's is rolling out 6 different sets of Halloween decor, the biggest assortment they've ever had. Bath & Body Works, they've got new scary scents that they have put out. Cracker Barrel is bringing items into its Old Country store. Even IKEA has gotten all in on Halloween now.
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10: Missions continue. I'm Paul Stevens, Fox News. U.S. carrying out more attacks in a seventh straight day, according to CENTCOM, against Iran.
11: The U.S. has hit roads and bridges around Bandar Abbas, a strategic port city near the Strait of Hormuz. Their aim is to isolate the IRGC from resupplying. CENTCOM touted the destruction of one observation tower in particular, which they say significantly weakens the IRGC's ability to coordinate attacks on ships. The U.S. is denying Iran's claim that it's hitting civilian infrastructure, arguing it's been striking military targets with one goal in mind. On the other hand, the U.S. says Iran has been the bad actor, carrying out these attacks on civilian ships and damaging a water desalination plant in Kuwait. Iran is refusing to back down, carrying out retaliatory attacks on U.S. targets in the Gulf region.
10: And that's Fox's Madeline Rivera. Showers expected to clear up some lingering Canadian wildfire smoke today and over the weekend in the mid-Atlantic.
12: Earlier in the week, we saw most of the really heavy smoke around Chicago, Detroit, up into Milwaukee. As of this morning, that is pushed to the east. Pittsburgh, an area where you're seeing really intense smoke. And actually, most of that smoke now in Pennsylvania, West Virginia, those were the highest numbers on the board. Those are significantly lower than they were a couple of days ago, back across Wisconsin, back across Minnesota. But that's smoke's going to continue to move into New England. So if you're in front of this rain, expect the smoke to get worse through the day until the rain ultimately does clear it up. Then a true cold front back behind that. So more in the evening hours. That could bring some severe weather, but it's going to bring some heavy

0: rain, and that will finally knock some of this smoke out of the air. That could be severe isolated risk of tornadoes.
1: And that's Fox Weather's Adam Klotz. 8 people killed, more than 60 hurt in Russia by an overnight Ukraine drone attack aiming to undermine Moscow's war effort. 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
16: 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Senator, today on the show, we've got a warning every American needs to hear. The Democratic Socialists of America have just unveiled what they say is their new radical political agenda. It's in writing, and it should scare everyone in this country.
9: Well, we are witnessing the rapid takeover of the Democrat Party by the DSA. They call themselves the Democrat Socialists of America, but what they are is they are Marxists. They are communists. They are radicals. And what is amazing is the Democrat Party is barely resisting this hostile takeover. It seems the leadership of the Democrat Party has decided to follow the philosophy of feeding the alligator and hoping that it'll eat you last. And it's a losing strategy. We saw the primary results in New York City of three communists winning the Democrat primaries in New York City. We saw the primary in Colorado of another communist winning in Colorado. And to understand just how radical these people are, these are not Democrats. These are open communists. Here, I want you to listen. This is Fox News covering just how radical the DSA is. Give a listen.
16: 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All right, let's play. All right, so let's let you hear the warning of how radical the DSA has become. Fox News putting this out on their new agenda items.
17: All right, welcome back. The Democratic Socialists just unveiled a sweeping new policy agenda. It calls for a dramatic overhaul of all three branches of the government. They say, on the plus side, you probably never have to pay a bill again. Take a listen.
18: You're able to take a day off and not have to worry. And you don't have to have a job just to pay the bills because you don't have a lot of bills, right? Bills are no longer a thing because there's not for-profit businesses that are constantly trying to exploit you and trying to, you know, put you into debt.
19: We wanted to lift up that demand very clearly and to state, you know, abolish ICE, end ICE detention, end deportations, and punish the brutality of these federal agents.
17: Correspondent Madeline Rivera has all the details for us here in the D.C. newsroom. Hey, Maddie.
20: Good afternoon, Jillian. Besides those things, the DSA also calls for defunding the Department of War, reparations, and wealth taxes. They argue capitalism hinders freedom and that our current political system is not true democracy.
18: Why do we have a Senate? Like a lot of people are going to see that and they'll be like, wait a second, why do I have a Senate? Like, what's so great about the Senate? I mean, I'm not sure about this, but I'm pretty sure the only popular senator is Bernie Sanders, and it's because he ran for president as a Democratic Socialist.
20: The DSA is pushing for an expansion of the House, which they argue is a more accurate representation of the population. And they want the Supreme Court to be replaced by a judiciary chosen by and subordinate to Congress. The new platform comes as the DSA hits 120,000 members, which they say is now the largest socialist organization in the country. The agenda will essentially serve as a rallying call as they try to build on the wins of left-wing candidates in recent primaries. Democrats Democrats are torn about how to tackle the rise of socialism within their party. But Senator Bernie Sanders says it's been a long time coming.
0: We are seeing a real movement of the American people who increasingly understand that we are living in a moment where never in our history have so few people, multi-billionaires, had so much economic and political power. And all across this country, we're seeing a profound disgust. People are standing up and saying that establishment politics and establishment policies are not working. We need change.
20: House Speaker Mike Johnson and other Republicans are sounding the alarm, framing communism as a real threat ahead of the midterms.
16: You listen to this, and not only is it a real threat, but they're winning. And as you mentioned, they're gaining momentum, Senator. This is, I actually believe, the now real Democratic Party.
9: Well, let me be clear. They are not gaining momentum in the reality of life. These are fringe and radical ideas. One of the reasons that these communists won the primaries in New York City is only 8% of the primary voters showed up to vote. So they are doing a hostile takeover. But most Americans don't agree with these ideas. These ideas are extreme. So they put out this is not you and me putting words in their mouth. They put out a manifesto that is called the Workers Declare More Declaration. It would expand the House of Representatives, eliminate the Senate, make the new House of Representatives select the president. So guess what? These radicals want to take away your right to vote for president. You wouldn't get to vote for president at all under their proposal. They want to make the Supreme Court subservient to the new House of Representatives, as the manifesto says, quote, replace the two-party system with a multi-party democracy, expand the House of Representatives, implement proportional representation and ranked choice voting in all elections, and abolish the Senate. They're not done with that. They want to abolish other things. Abolish the Electoral College, replace the president and the Supreme Court with an executive and judiciary chosen by and subordinate to Congress. They also said that they want to establish public ownership of the largest corporations and industries to, quote, ensure democratic control and accountability to the people. They call for enacting, quote, aggressive wealth taxes on the richest individuals and corporations. And the manifesto says, quote, it's been said that it's easier to imagine the end of the world than it is to imagine the end of capitalism. But just because it isn't easy to imagine now doesn't mean we shouldn't try to make it happen. Workers deserve more. And they go on to say, quote, some of these demands may be won under a current system, but we know complete victory will require building a new society from the ground up. On top of that, their demands include defunding the Department of War, abolishing ICE, and eliminating the Jewish state of Israel, eliminating Israel altogether and making Jerusalem the capital of a free Palestine. These are the radicals that are the heart of the Democrat Party, that are winning Democrat primaries, and that have every elected Democrat in Congress terrified out of their minds.
16: Yeah, and when they tell you who they are, believe them, because this is now the Democratic Party, and the Democratic Party has let them take over. Don't forget, we do this show as a podcast Monday, Wednesday, Friday. Also, a lot of our episodes we put up on YouTube as well, so you can watch the show there. You can tell Siri or Alexa to download Verdict with Ted Cruz, and it'll do it for you automatically. It'll play it for you, again, wherever you get your podcasts. It is Verdict with Ted Cruz. Ben Ferguson with you. We'll be right back after this.
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16: Welcome back. It is Verdict with Senator Ted Cruz. Ben Ferguson with you as well. Senator, it was a very interesting week on Capitol Hill in Washington. It was actually not covered the way that typically you see hearings covered with Todd Blanche, and you were there for this. So get us up to date on how this went down and what happened.
9: Well, obviously, President Trump has nominated Todd Blanche to be the attorney general. He had his confirmation hearing this past week. I actually started the week by going to the Department of Justice and helping moot Todd, helping get him ready. They had a conference room set up with a whole line of lawyers. And each of us were playing different individuals, different senators on the Judiciary Committee. I actually played in the mood. I played Shelton Whitehouse. So I was
16: going to ask you, who did you, do you draw straws for this? Oh, yeah. Like, how does it work? How do you pick who gets who? Because who did you want to be?
9: They just assigned it. they assigned it to me. I did not choose. But look, my questioning, I will tell you in the moot, I was not nice to Todd in the moot. I was obnoxious and yelling and screaming and insulting him and insulting his integrity. And I was insulting the president. And I was calling everyone corrupt. And I was channeling everything. The Trump derangement syndrome that has so consumed the Democrat Party, I channeled it. I will say I went in, this was the day before the hearing we were doing the moot. I went in with a very high level of confidence because despite the fact that, I mean, it was a rough moot. And if you do a moot right, it should be worse than the real hearing. And I'll say it was. When we actually, what gave me comfort in the moot is that Todd was calm. He didn't lose his cool. He's a smart lawyer. And he just answered systematically and did a very effective job. And then the hearing itself, Todd did even better. Here's the beginning of my questioning when the Democrats had been screaming about politicization. Here's what I said when it came to my turn to ask questions.
0: It's rich seeing Senate Democrats complaining about weaponization and politicization of the Department of Justice after 4 years in which they were complicit in the greatest abuse we have ever seen of the Department of Justice. I want to do something that was strikingly absent in much of the questioning from our Democrat colleagues, which is actually focus on facts instead of made-up stories. And I want to compare where the department was under Joe Biden to where it is now under your leadership. During the Biden administration, the Justice Department devoted extraordinary resources to investigating and prosecuting President Trump and his supporters. Is that correct, Mr. Blanche?
6: It is.
0: The department authorized Operation Arctic Frost, which investigated members of Congress and other political figures. Is that correct?
6: Yes, Senator.
0: The department's senior leadership, Attorney General Merrick Garland, Deputy Attorney General Lisa Monaco, FBI Director Chris Wray, all personally approved the opening of this investigation. Is that right?
6: That's correct.
0: This investigation involved nearly 200 subpoenas, targeted over 400 Republican-aligned groups and individuals. Is that right?
6: Yes, Senator.
0: And then the FBI obtained, without our knowledge, the cell phone data of 20% of the Republicans in the Senate, including me and many of my colleagues on this committee, as well as now FBI Director Kash Patel and now White House Chief of Staff Susie Wiles. Is that correct?
6: Yes, Senator.
7: I love, by the way, the simple yes, Senator, like this is exactly what happened. Yes, Senator, this is exactly what happened. And the whiteboard you had up there of all the senators that were spied on, that was amazing visual as well.
9: Well, going through the facts and laying out the record, and then if you contrast it, because what I did is I contrasted not just the absolute political corruption, but also the difference between open borders and the incredible successes we've seen in the last year and a half under President Trump actually securing the border. And I pointed out the victims of open borders and mass illegal immigrations that the Democrats would not talk about or acknowledge. Here, give a listen.
0: When the Department of Justice loses sight of criminals because it is turned into a partisan arm of the DNC, the American people pay the price. It also meant the Department of Justice was not doing its job, which is enforcing the law and putting criminals in jail. During the Biden administration, there were roughly 12 million encounters at the southern border. Is that correct?
6: Yes.
0: Approximately 2 million illegal aliens were known to have entered, but were not apprehended, the so-called gotaways. Is that right?
6: Yes, that's correct.
0: Fentanyl became the leading cause of death for Americans between the ages of 18 and 45. Is that right?
6: That's correct.
0: That was courtesy of the Democrats' open border policies of letting drug dealers and human traffickers flood into this country because they believed it would benefit them politically. Violent transnational criminal organizations, including the Sinaloa cartel, the Jalisco New Generation cartel, MS-13, and Tren de Aragua, expanded their operations inside the United States. Is that right?
6: It is absolutely correct.
0: And then something we never hear from the Democrat side of the aisle. The victims. Jocelyn Nungery, I've not heard one Democrat so much as utter her name. The little girl tragically raped and murdered by two Venezuelan gang members the Biden administration released. Laken Riley, again, the Democrats cannot even say her name. Rachel Moran, a mom, brutally raped and murdered by another illegal the Biden Justice Department released. These were daughters, these were students, these were mothers. And they would be alive if the Department of Justice had done its duty. So let's compare the lawlessness, the partisanship, the abuse of power of the Biden Department of Justice to what has happened in the last 18 months. Mr. Blanche, objectively, the American people are safer today than they were 18 months ago. Is that correct?
6: There is no doubt.
0: Now, that's not simply empty rhetoric. Since President Trump took office, federal law enforcement has arrested approximately 29,000 violent gang members. Is that right?
6: That's correct.
0: The department has disrupted or dismantled approximately 2,700 gangs, a 365% increase over the comparable period of time in the previous administration. Is that right?
6: That's correct.
0: Arrests of Trender Aragua members have increased by approximately 519%. Is that right?
6: That's correct.
0: In 2025, the United States saw the largest one-year drop in violent crime and murder since 1937. Homicides across America's largest cities fell more than 19%. Is that right?
6: That's correct.
7: You listen to these numbers, they are staggering, Senator. We're going to have more of this coming up as well right after this. It is Verdict with Senator Ted Cruz. Ben Ferguson with you.
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19: News. I'm Paul Stevens. Canadian wildfire smoke impacting millions of Americans. Ohio Republican Senator Bernie Moreno on Fox.
20: It's the third time this has happened, and we're not going to put up with it. This is totally avoidable, and it's not due to climate change. It's due to leadership change in Canada that's caused this problem.
19: Now, South Carolina Republican Congressman Ralph Norman says he is running for the Senate to succeed the late Senator Lindsey Graham and explaining why.
21: America First, and it starts with the Save America Act. We'll nuke the filibuster, and I will be a vocal vote and a supporter to make this happen. And it's not happening in the Senate right now. That's why I'm doing it.
19: Congressman Norman on Fox's Saturday in America. Lindsey Graham's sister was appointed earlier this week to serve out the remainder of her late brother's Senate term. 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
16: Welcome back. It is Verdict with Senator Ted Cruz, Ben Ferguson with you. 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Make sure that you don't miss a single episode of Verdict with Ted Cruz, the podcast that we do each and every week. You can download it wherever you get your podcast. You can also tell Siri or Alexa, play Verdict with Ted Cruz. It will do it for you. And most of the shows we also do on video as well, and you can watch those on YouTube or on Facebook, so subscribe there as well. I want to get back to this back and forth with Todd Bland Center and more of what you had to say at his confirmation hearing. Here's the last part. It's truly amazing to see Democrats fighting against this incredible guy who's going to be a great AG.
0: Robberies fell nearly 20%. Aggravated assaults fell nearly 10%. And that trend has continued into this year with homicides falling by yet another 17.7% and robberies by over 20% during the first quarter of 2026. Is that right?
23: It is. Yes.
0: The department has also made protecting America's children one of its highest priorities. Since the beginning of this administration, the FBI has located approximately 7,200 child victims, a 42% increase. Is that right?
23: Yes.
0: The FBI has arrested approximately 3,500 child predators and human traffickers, a 102% increase. Is that right?
23: That's correct.
0: In April alone, Operation Iron Pursuit located more than 200 child victims and arrested more than 350 alleged child sex abuse offenders. Is that right?
23: That's right.
0: And across my home state of Texas, Operation Soteria Shield rescued 89 children and resulted in 276 child exploitation arrests. Is that right?
23: That's the correct stat.
0: Mr. Blanche, After less than 18 months, would it be fair to say that the department is once again focused on protecting the American people and faithfully enacting the laws?
23: That's exactly what we're focused on, Senator.
0: And I will point out that one direct result of that also is deaths by drug overdoses have dropped 20%. There are literally thousands of Americans who are alive today because of the job you and your colleagues at the Department of Justice are doing. And I, for one, want to say thank you for focusing the department on saving people's lives and putting criminals in jail.
23: We have great prosecutors, Senator, and great agents.
7: Senator, we've got great agents. I do love the demeanor of Todd Blanche. I think that's the reason why he will be a great attorney general.
0: Yeah, and look, the Democrats, not a single Democrat disputed a word I said. They didn't dispute the chaos of the open borders. They didn't dispute that this administration has secured the border, that illegal border crossings are down 99%, that the murder rate is down 20%, that drug overdose deaths are down 20%. They can't dispute any of that. So instead, they just scream how much they hate Trump. And I'll tell you, look, at the end of the day, it was a bad hearing for the Democrats because none of them laid a glove on Todd Blanche. And I think he's going to end up being confirmed quickly. There was another hearing this past week in Capitol Hill where Chris Wright, the Secretary of Energy, a very good friend of mine, was testifying. And he was testifying about the shocking revelation that the Biden administration in the last 2 months of the administration between Election Day and when Trump was sworn in shoveled $93 billion out of the Department of Energy, mostly to left-wing cronies. My very good friend John Kennedy questioned him on this. Listen to this questioning, because you know what? The corporate media did not play this for you. So you don't know that these utterly corrupt criminals, and there's no other way to put it, when you're $93 billion is more than twice as much as the Department of Justice had, or the Department of Energy had put out in 15 years. They did that in 76 days. Give a listen.
1: Mr. Secretary, I want to go back to some of your earlier testimony and be sure I heard it correctly. The 76-day period you're talking about, that's the period between the time that President Trump was elected and President Biden left office. Is that right?
9: That is correct.
1: And during that short period of time, 76 days, how much taxpayer money went out the door of the Department of Energy?
9: From the loan program office in loans and commitments, $93 billion. Well over twice as much as in the previous 15 years. So
1: how do you vet and do due diligence on a loan in 76 days? One loan. Much less $93 billion. How do you do it?
9: I think it's probably pretty clear it wasn't done in many cases. As I mentioned, I'm told I'm holding back clearly in place stuff. There is lots of funds that have gone out the door and commitments that were made from businesses that provided no business plan, no numbers about their own financial solvency or how this project.
1: So you're telling me that the Department of Energy, in the 76-day period before their boss was going to leave office, gave or loaned money to entities that had no business plan?
9: Correct.
1: No financials?
9: Correct. A number of those were before the 76-day period as well. I've come in with great concern about how this institution, this great American institution, has been run and how American taxpayer money has been handled. I'm sorry everyone's upset that we're taking some time to do it, but what we've seen and what
1: upset.
9: The record shows
1: I'm
9: is
1: not
9: just
1: upset. Could it be that a lot of people say you haven't returned your calls? Could it be that you and your colleagues have returned the calls, but the people calling just didn't like the answer? Could that be a possibility?
9: I'm not aware of that. You know, I give my cell phone number to any senator that
1: I
9: wants
1: know you
9: it,
1: do.
9: And I return my calls.
1: Has your department gone dark? Somebody said your department's gone dark. Is it dark over there?
9: It doesn't look dark behind me.
1: I don't see any of you sitting on your hands. Somebody made that charge. I see everybody's hands. Let me ask you something else, Mr. Secretary. Does anybody ever come to the Department of Energy to get some of this free money and lie to you?
9: I have not experienced that, but I think it's a reasonable assumption that that has happened.
1: Does anybody ever come to you? Is it conceivable that some of these folks that heard about this free money came to you with a half-baked idea?
9: I think it's very conceivable. In fact, I've seen such plans that were half-baked would be charitable.
1: That didn't have a business plan, right?
9: Correct. A promise to develop one, to find a location.
1: Just give me the money and I'll develop the plan later.
9: Correct.
1: And now you're going back through, not money that's already been contracted, but you're going back through and checking each one of these loans and these grants to make sure there was no stealing, aren't you?
9: We are. We
1: are. Make sure there was no incompetence, aren't you? Is that correct?
9: We're looking at that, and yeah, my blood pressure is rising right now just thinking about what we have seen and what did happen at the department.
1: And you're going to tell some of these boondoggles no, aren't you?
9: That's correct.
1: And they're going to be upset, aren't they?
9: That's correct.
1: And they ought to be upset, shouldn't they?
9: I don't think they should be upset. I think they should be ashamed.
1: I am. It's rare that I'm speechless. But I want to be sure I understood. The people running the Department of Energy for President Biden's administration shoveled $93 billion, not million, $93 billion out the door in 76 days, and it just happened to be the time between when President Trump was elected and President Biden, their boss, was leaving. Is that right?
9: It is correct and distasteful. Confidence undermining.
1: My God.
7: Senator, I mean, you look at this money and it's very clear the Democratic Party knew what they were doing and they funneled this money. How is this not illegal?
0: Well, it may well have been illegal, and I think there needs to be serious investigations. There's a cynicism. Look, you're an appointee of Joe Biden in the Department of Energy, and your party loses. Donald Trump gets reelected. The American people reject your agenda. You know what you should do? You should start packing your things up and get ready to leave, because the voters have spoken. All these Democrats that love to beat their chest about democracy, that's what you would do if you respected democracy, but they didn't. They said, we got 76 days, let's rob the taxpayers blind. Let's steal the computers, let's pull the curtains off the rods. $93 billion. Understand, that is more than double the amount of money the Department of Energy had sent out in the previous 15 years combined. That is Bonnie and Clyde bank robbery. That is the corruption of the Biden administration. And it demonstrates an utter contempt for the taxpayers, an utter contempt for the country, a willingness to prioritize your political cronies over the nation. And the people who did this need to be investigated. And if they broke the law, they need to go to jail.
7: We'll take a very quick break. We'll come right back. It is Verdict with Senator Ted Cruz. Ben Ferguson with you. More coming up.
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11: 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Senator, I want to start off this last segment by saying I don't ever want our government to be weaponized against our political adversaries. Notice I didn't even use the word enemy. Democrats use the word enemy to describe Republicans. I say adversaries. But I do want to hold those accountable that are actually doing corrupt things. And we now know a lot more about the investigation and the Chinese Communist Party tycoon, Neville Roy Singham, and it should get a lot more attention than it is right now. Certainly the media, they're looking the other way.
12: Well, that's exactly right. And, you know, we ended the last segment by talking about the need for accountability of the corruption within the Biden administration, that those who broke the law need to be held to account. And on this podcast, we have talked at great length about the need to follow the money. That these anti-American efforts, look, if you look at all of the stories in today's pod, they're interwoven. The DSA, there is clearly a funding stream funding

0: the anti-Semitic protests on college campuses, funding the communists tearing this country apart, funding the DSA, funding the Black Lives Matter and Antifa riots across the country, funding the open border riots in L.A. and elsewhere. The money stream and what I've urged the Department of Justice, what I've urged the FBI from the beginning of this second Trump administration, follow the money, the people who are paying for this. This is not organic. When people carry out these acts of violence, it's not organic. When you look at the anti-Semitic protests, the tents all match. Follow the money. And then we, in a previous podcast a couple of weeks ago, talked about the bombshell story that we've all seen, the rising sentiment against AI, that on the left and the right, suddenly people are saying, gosh, I don't like AI, shut down data centers. Kathy Hochul, just this past couple of weeks, said no data centers in New York. And the bombshell story that much of that is being paid for by a communist named Neville Roy Singham, who has deep ties to the Chinese Communist Party. And listen, we're in a race, America and China, to see who will develop AI first. If China wins, it will put China in a position to dominate the world economically, but also with whichever country wins, the values of that country will dominate AI. So if China wins, AI will be dominated by Communist Party control and surveillance and propaganda and espionage. And I think all of us want AI to instead reflect American values, to reflect free speech and individual liberty and free enterprise. Well, a bit of good news, which is the Trump Department of Justice is doing exactly that. It's following the money and it's holding people to account. Let me read from a story in CBS News. Husband of Code Pink founder being investigated under federal foreign agent and tax laws. Neville Roy Singham, the wealthy husband of the founder of the progressive nonprofit Code Pink and the benefactor of far left political causes, is under criminal investigation by a grand jury in the Southern District of New York, according to multiple sources with knowledge of the matter. The investigation began by looking into possible violations of the Foreign Agents Registration Act and has since expanded into a criminal tax probe over whether the money was unlawfully funneled through nonprofits he controls, and whether he lied on the tax forms for those nonprofits known as 990s. Singham is a major financial backer of a New York City-based nonprofit called the People's Forum, a left-leaning nonprofit that advocates for causes impacting the working class and other marginalized groups. He's also the founder of ThoughtWorks, an IT consulting company, and is married to Jody Evans, co-founder of the anti-war group Code Pink. Singham sold ThoughtWorks to a private equity firm in 2017 for $785 million. At around the same time, Singham moved his business operations to Shanghai, China, and began funding a vast global network of nonprofits and think tanks to the tune of hundreds of millions of dollars. According to reports of the Free Press and the New York Times, Singham moved the funds through shell companies and other opaque entities, advancing his brand of leftist politics while pushing pro-Beijing messaging. He injected much of his own money into Code Pink, funding up to a quarter of its operation, according to reports. Soon, Code Pink softened its stance on China, which had previously been highly critical of Beijing's human rights policies. Among other things, the group defended China against widespread reports its government was committing genocide against a Muslim minority group in the country's far northwest. So I and numerous other senators on the Judiciary Committee have urged the Department of Justice to look into this. Chuck Grassley wrote a letter urging DOJ to do that. Here's what Grassley's letter said. Quote, evidence suggests that the People's Forum and Code Pink have been funded and influenced by Mr. Neville Roy Singham and the Communist Chinese government, both of which are foreign principals. The evidence also suggests that the People's Forum and Code Pink have engaged in covered political activities that directly advance the Communist Chinese government's political and policy interest. And by the way, Neville Roy Singham's response to that is, quote, I categorically deny and repudiate any suggestion that I am a member of, work for, take orders from, or follow instructions of any political party or government or their representatives. I am solely guided by my beliefs, which are long held personal views. So, well, there's going to be an investigation into it. I don't know if this guy is just a communist who hates America and wants to destroy our nation, or if he's a communist who hates America and wants to destroy our nation, who is working directly for and may even be funded by the Chinese communist government. That's one of the things that I would imagine the investigation will examine. Either way, I am very glad the Department of Justice is examining the hundreds of millions of dollars he is using to fund the people that are tearing our country apart.
1: Yeah, and that's the key thing there. And if you're doing something that is illegal and it's coming in with the Chinese Communist Party, why would anyone not want that to be investigated if that's what the evidence is showing? That's the core part here that I think matters for all Americans.
0: You know, it's one of the things that is dangerous in this world where we're on social media, where you see things, you're on X or Facebook or wherever you are. And suddenly a lot of people seem concerned about something, and that can seem organic. And we're seeing more and more paid foreign influence.

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8: Missions continue. I'm Paul Stevens, Fox News. U.S. carrying out more attacks in a seventh straight day, according to CENTCOM, against Iran.
9: The U.S. has hit roads and bridges around Bandar Abbas, a strategic port city near the Strait of Hormuz. Their aim is to isolate the IRGC from resupplying. CENTCOM touted the destruction of one observation tower in particular, which they say significantly weakens the IRGC's ability to coordinate attacks on ships. The U.S. is denying Iran's claim that it's hitting civilian infrastructure, arguing it's been striking military targets with one goal in mind. On the other hand, the U.S. says Iran has been the bad actor, carrying out these attacks on civilian ships and damaging a water desalination plant in Kuwait. Iran is refusing to back down, carrying out retaliatory attacks on U.S. targets in the Gulf region.
8: And that's Fox's Madeline Rivera. Showers expected to clear up some lingering Canadian wildfire smoke today and over the weekend in the mid-Atlantic.
10: Earlier in the week, we saw most of the really heavy smoke around Chicago, Detroit, up into Milwaukee. As of this morning, that is pushed to the east. Pittsburgh, an area where you're seeing really intense smoke. And actually, most of that smoke now in Pennsylvania, West Virginia, those were the highest numbers on the board. Those are significantly lower than they were a couple of days ago, back across Wisconsin, back across Minnesota. But that's smoke's going to continue to move into New England. So if you're in front of this rain, expect the smoke to get worse through the day until the rain ultimately does clear it up. Then a true cold front back behind that. So more in the evening hours, that could bring some severe weather, but it's going to bring some heavy rain, and that will finally knock some of this smoke out of the air. That could be severe isolated risk of tornadoes.
8: And that's Fox Weather's Adam Klotz. 8 people killed, more than 60 hurt in Russia by an overnight Ukraine drone attack aiming to undermine Moscow's war effort. 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
13: That heat's going to be out there for one more day.
14: Temperatures being 30 degrees above average.
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13: 702-203-1165.
12: I knew he was going to do that. Today on the program, yeah. We have some fantastic guests.
13: He's back.
12: Our returning grand champion, that being John Ingram from Prosperity Home Mortgage. Welcome back,
13: hello,
12: John.
13: Hello, world.
12: And we have a new guest, a first-time guest on our program. This is Alan Hilaly. He's from the Las Vegas Review-Journal, and he's their water and environmental reporter. Welcome, Alan.
14: Thanks.
12: Glad to have you on the program. I want to talk to you about a bunch of stuff. Let's talk about water.
14: Yeah.
12: And what's going on. So you know, there's the Southern Nevada Water Authority helps us to kind of control what's happening and maybe reassure us and help us to make sure we got enough water for what we're doing. But it conflicts a little bit with our progress in our building. Tell me what's going on with that.
14: Absolutely. So I'm sure the number one question you probably get when people are looking on whether to move to Southern Nevada is, are they going to run out of water in the next decade or two decades?
12: Right.
14: And I think that's a good question to be asking.
12: Yeah.
14: The good news, I think, is that, like you said, the Water Authority has some very smart people working on this issue. You know, there is long-term resource planning going on. Mm-hmm. Under a bunch of different scenarios. Unfortunately, it's not a very good year along the Colorado River.
12: A brutal year, I'd say. Yeah.
13: I think one decade.
12: Both.
14: Yeah. We're talking the order of, you know, 13% of normal into Lake Powell this year. So,
12: wow.
14: Not great news in terms of snowpack in the Rocky Mountains and how that turned into reservoir storage.
12: Right.
14: But, you know, I would encourage, you know, anybody who's looking to potentially buy a home in Southern Nevada to look at some of those long-term resource plans, because they might surprise you. I mean, they do a bunch of different, you know, scenarios for, you know, looking at how...
12: But they're trying to, one of the things that I know that they're trying to do is they're trying to offset the amount of water that goes to the other states by... I mean, we use so little compared to everybody else.
14: Yeah.
12: I mean, which is really kind
14: That's
12: of
14: true. Yeah.
12: Kind of silly.
13: We're a fraction.
12: I mean, when they first made the Colorado River Pact, there were seven people in Nevada, and that's all they needed, so they didn't really worry about it.
13: True. They all got two cups apiece. They were coming.
12: And they were happy. Yeah, so now that's not the case. And of course, the concern that I always have is because I know, and we've had Bronson Mack on from the Southern Nevada Water Authority a number of times. He's always been there to kind of reassure us and let us know, don't worry, we're fine, we got it covered. I get more worried over time because I hear about Lake Powell. Lake Powell seems to be much more volatile than Lake Mead.
13: I heard some statement like they were going to have to turn off the power generators because the water level was falling too low.
14: Yeah. We are approaching that. And, you know, even this year they had to take emergency action to keep Lake Powell levels high at the expense of Lake Mead.
12: Indeed.
14: It's a big problem, and it's something that we should be thinking about.
12: Yeah, I think we all have to start. I think we all have to be conscious of water conservation. And I think one of the things that came up, and Al and I were talking a little bit before the program, is that my wife and I, we got a water bill like 2 months ago. It was really exceptionally high.
13: Oh,
12: and I went to look. I looked at the bill, and the usage was only slightly more than the previous month. But we crossed a threshold point where we're being penalized for the amount of water we use.
13: Sure.
12: You know what? And I was upset about paying that bill, but I understood.
13: Mm-hmm.
12: I understand that. Gee, Harv, you got to do a better job.
13: Right.
12: Stop using all that water. Figure out a way to use less. And I think we all have to be conscious of that, don't we?
14: I think that the caveat to that is when you look at the raw numbers, agriculture does use about 54 or whatever the number exactly is percent of our water from the river.
12: Right.
14: Municipal uses are about 18%.
12: Right.
14: I think that doesn't necessarily mean that we shouldn't be doing things here in Las Vegas.
13: Does it seem necessary that we should be taking water from the river, pumping it into deserts, making the desert into farm to grow food? Like, is that necessary for us?
14: Well, the Imperial Valley and Arizona, they produce about, I think it's like 70% of the nation's winter vegetables.
12: Yeah.
14: Very important heartland America. They use a lot of water, and a lot of that produce, alfalfa, whatever it is exported, and that's controversial.
12: That's the thing. When I talk about Arizona, I talk about agriculture in Arizona, I take your same position, John.
13: Yeah.
12: Gee, couldn't we find a better spot to do this?
13: Right.
12: I mean, it just seems to me that it's counterproductive. It's just not smart to use water for that. Now, you're right. People are surprised when they hear how little of percentage of water we use for domestic, you know, for households here. And yet we are, Vegas is considered a paragon of water conservation in the U.S. at least, if not around the world for that matter. But it's still not enough because it seems like it continues to get worse. Mm-hmm. The other thing that's happening is that desalination efforts that they're doing in Southern California.
14: Indeed,
13: provide them an alternate source for water rather than
12: that's one way they can get water there, so they won't need so much from Lake Mead.
13: Yes.
12: Yeah, that's we're involved in that. The Southern Nevada Water Authority is involved in that and helping finance it, I believe.
14: Finance, I'm not entirely sure, but we are involved in getting some of that water. California would leave, use that water. We would get to take more from Lake Mead.
12: Right.
14: And that's kind of a new concept along the river, this sort of interstate water transfer, but it's a promising area when we're talking about, you know, 2045 potentially dipping into what they call temporary resources for Southern Nevada.
12: Because right now, Nevada is owed water from Arizona and California.
13: Right. We've banked water, as we talk about.
12: Yes.
13: Right?
12: Yes. Not that, like, I think you brought up once before. Yeah, but where's this water?
13: Right.
14: Underground.
12: Yeah, where we'll is that water? It. Yeah, it's like, how are we going to get to
13: when
12: that?
13: When we really need it? Is it going to be there for us to get?
12: That's the question. And the Colorado River Pact is something, again, written so long ago.
13: Yeah.
12: And written in such disparative numbers based on population then versus population now. But we have to, we got to deal with it. We have to just live with it. We can't just say, oh, by the way, we got more people. We need more water. I don't know that we can do that. I don't think that's going to work.
13: Well, Alan, I want to hit you with the big picture question here, which is, and I've sort of done some reading on this and heard some arguments, but one of the ones is, are we going to, or are we heading down a path that finds out that the label that we're giving our world today, where our river is in drought and has been drought for, it seems like 20 years, but are we going to find out that, in fact, that the previous century that we use as our measuring stick was the wet century and was way more wet than it would be normally, and that this is the normal? This is not drought. This is normal for us, and it needs to be adjusted. Do you have any, like, thoughts around that?
14: Yeah, I mean, I think that's spot on. I think everybody that you'll talk to that works in water in the Colorado River Basin will tell you it's a new normal.
12: Yeah.
14: Every year it gets worse, and we keep hitting these lows, and we keep having these conversations about, oh, we just need another wet year to kind of balance things out. And it just kind of hasn't come in the past decade. Yeah, so
12: I have a great idea to fix it.
13: Oh, you do?
12: I do. Just stick a huge tarp over Texas and have it like lean towards the west, and just the water just flows through Arizona right to Nevada. Because they're getting like 10 inches a day down there.
13: Right.
12: It's nuts. I mean, if we just got one day like that, we could fill up the lake.
13: All right. Along those lines, I've heard our water authority talk about piping in water from northern Nevada, more rural Nevada that has an excess. Mm-hmm. And is that really a substantial fix that they're talking about?
14: It's not. It was. You may recall reading the headlines about what they called the Las Vegas pipeline.
12: Yeah.
14: That was bitterly fought in court by environmentalists because you are sacrificing the groundwater flows of beautiful rural region for the benefit of growth in Las Vegas. And I think a judge did realize that in the end.
12: Yeah.
14: What I will say is one thing that we're seeing now
13: that
14: is kind of
13: doesn't work on me. Yeah.
14: That's fair. They are doing this again with what they call the Cadiz groundwater bank.
12: Right.
14: It's something that about 150 miles off of Las Vegas, they're potentially doing that by pumping groundwater into Arizona from the Mojave Desert. So, and the Water Authority does retain groundwater rights in the eventual hope that Southern Nevada might be able to build a pipeline and not, be blitzed in court.
12: Good. Hey, listen, guys, we're coming up on our first commercial break. We're going to run a few quick commercials and come back. We still got so much to talk about, guys. So stay tuned. We'll be back in just a minute.
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12: Welcome back. I'm Harvey Blankfeld. You're listening to Las Vegas Real Estate Now. We're here every Saturday at 11 a.m. If you ever have a question or an idea for the program, please call or text me at
13: 702-203-1165.
12: Again, that's 702-203-1165. And that voice you heard is that of John Ingram from Prosperity Home Mortgage, his NMLS number being 552-596. Yeah. Along with him, we also have Alan Hilaly from the Las Vegas Review-Journal.
13: All the problems, Alan.
12: We've been talking about water and what's going on with water here in Southern Nevada. Some of the other things I wanted to talk about. The state passed a legislature to make people get rid of useless grass. And the basic rule, as I understood it, was that for businesses, if the only time you ever walk on it is to mow it, you got to get rid of it. Is that, did I get that right?
14: In broad terms, yes.
12: In layman's terms.
14: There was a whole committee that was convened where they came up with this definition of non-functional turf, useless grass, whatever you want to call it.
12: Right.
14: But it's very controversial, and it is the subject of a lawsuit, if you want me to get into that.
12: Well, yeah. I mean,
13: is there some flaw in this?
12: Some businesses are upset that they have to lose their grass.
13: What's the argument?
14: Well, the argument is that there is no appeal process, and that the Water Authority is painting with a heavy brush.
13: They come along and decide, oh yeah, the grass you have is useless by our definition, and therefore you should remove it.
14: Indeed.
12: Well, okay. I'm gonna take their side on this.
13: All right,
12: and say if it's useless by their definition, it's useless because we need water. And that's important to us.
13: Okay.
12: And I'd rather the water go to my house than to some piece of grass in front of a gas station.
13: Great.
12: That's the way I feel.
14: That's the general concept, I think, behind it.
13: Well, that's weird because I've thought that your grass is useless and you should get rid of your grass.
12: Good right? news.
13: Why are you telling me what to do with my property? Am I not a free citizen in this country?
12: I have gotten rid of my grass. And you.
13: Well, I'm just saying, if you're not giving me a process to have a discussion about this and change your mind, if you're just issuing a royal decree down on me, well, now we have something to fight about.
12: I hear you.
13: I get the argument for saying, yeah, we don't need useless grass and medians on our roads. I'm with you.
14: The way it works is that the HOA is the one that is actually deciding what to get rid of based on these.
13: Oh, the agency known for bad decisions is in charge.
14: So streetscapes are sometimes involved.
12: Right,
14: it can involve businesses sometimes.
12: Yep.
14: There's a church in Las Vegas that even joined the lawsuit saying that the grass that they use for worship is. So it's interesting and there's layers. And the other part of it is they're arguing that, this getting rid of all of our grass is killing our trees. And well, they did what about the argument that said that?
13: The argument that, oh, the temperature's rising in our cities.
0: Yeah.
13: Because you're getting rid of trees, you're getting rid of green grass,
0: okay,
13: which is raising the dryness level and the lack of humidity in the air. And that's
14: it is complicated, but it is something that I think, you know, you mentioned before, Las Vegas has this reputation across the world for water conservation. And sometimes that means hard decisions.
0: Yeah. So. And that's what I'm saying is that

0: You know, when you live in the desert and mm-hmm. water is a precious commodity, is a precious commodity everywhere, but especially in the desert, that we need somebody to tell us what to do because we can't make those decisions for ourselves. We do. We need some help with that. That's what the government's for.
1: I'm less convinced of that. I understand where you're going.
0: That's what I'm going to say. I'm going to stick to that.
1: You know, and you can ask me to make these changes, but force me is another level.
0: Yeah.
1: Right?
0: I mean, you and I were to stretch this out to the nth degree, and I were to tell you that this family doesn't get water unless you remove your grass.
1: Right.
0: You're going to remove your grass.
1: Right. And, okay. And I'm going to argue that, so I'm the problem, not the golf course with 16-acre ponds on the golf course that are evaporating every day, but my yard is the problem. Right? And we can make our choices, right?
0: Yeah, you keep saying your yard, but I'm
2: not saying. It's a quality of life argument.
0: It is. It is, indeed. Okay. Look, we could talk about that forever. I want to talk a little bit about this.
1: Okay. What is this?
0: This just happened. Alan, you were just at this meeting, right?
2: City Council.
0: City Council of Boulder City. They were very upset about a data center approval, which really revolves mostly about electricity.
1: It's a hot topic right now.
0: And this is happening all over the country. People are upset about data centers. They're going to use so much power.
1: Right.
0: And it's going to, it's a problem for them. And Boulder City in particular.
1: I have to keep my lights off because they want to build their business here.
0: Right. Boulder City is known to be very restrictive on a lot of things.
1: Sure. They're protected.
0: There's no gambling in Boulder City.
1: Yeah,
0: they're very restrictive about things, and so they're very upset. But one of the reasons for that is something that Alan brought up in his notes to me earlier is the idea.
1: What are they upset about?
0: They're upset that they're building it, period. But one of the reasons they can't is because of the lack of the ability to do evaporative cooling, and that requires water. And that's one of the other issues. So it's water becomes related to this as a result of that.
1: Yeah.
0: Power is the biggest issue.
1: Because they're using water to cool all the computers and that sort of thing, right?
2: Mm-hmm. And so in theory, there are data centers in our valley who do use water for that purpose. But anyone that has been built when this evaporative cooling moratorium or ban was in place, they do have to use air cooling or what they call closed loop cooling,
0: right?
2: Where you only fill up the system once,
0: right?
2: So really the concern with Boulder City was, the community was very riled up about this. It was going through a city lease process,
0: right?
2: And
0: there was no public discussion.
2: The developer turned around and they said, we're just going to do it on public land instead. And the BLM gave them this hugely expedited, first of its kind permitting.
1: And so the feds, which is the BLM, is granting them access to use this land to build this.
2: Indeed. And now
1: stuff. And now it doesn't need our local permission.
2: The vote yesterday was the Boulder City Council appealed that decision that the feds made for them.
0: Okay.
2: Because now they don't get any of the tax revenue, property taxes, any of that.
0: Right.
2: And they're still having to deal with what... And really, the problem with data centers is there's so much we don't know, right? I mean, air pollution from generators, heat emissions.
0: Right.
1: How noisy they are?
2: Noise.
0: That's a thing. That's a good question. A data center, to me, you're talking about like server farm. Essentially, mm-hmm. is a server farm, which is all that...
1: Three people taking care of a 100,000 square foot building, let's say.
0: Right. That's what Switch is.
2: Yes.
0: Switch is a huge
1: that
0: server
1: concept,
0: farm.
1: Right.
0: And those facilities are massive.
2: Yes.
0: Those are huge right there on the Southern Valley.
1: Why do they have 100-foot, like, barbed wire walls around?
0: You know why? Because,
1: why?
0: Because they're protecting data of countries. I mean, countries store their data there in Southern Nevada. Very sensitive information.
1: Okay.
0: Major corporations, whole nations store their data in Southern Nevada at those facilities.
1: Oh, that's interesting.
0: And so they have severe security.
1: Part of their pitch is we're a secure
0: facility. Automatic weapons. They're very serious about security.
1: Wow.
0: Oh, yeah. No, they don't play. You don't want to mess with those guys.
1: I didn't know this.
0: Yes, this is a very serious thing. And that's, but now because of the advent of AI, they need more of that.
2: Yes.
0: Is what they're saying.
2: Right.
0: They need a lot more. And so they're trying to do this all over the country. A lot of places are saying, no. Not here. We don't want it here.
1: It seems like, is it your guys' perception that this is all happening like very surreptitiously, like quiet, like we don't talk about our plans. It just shows up one day there's a data center there. Uh-huh. And it's not like, here's what we do. Here, we're going to use 10% of your power. We're going to use 20% of your water. Mm-hmm. We're going to have, it's going to be as loud as a football stadium nearby. Mm-hmm. Is there any discussion on this stuff happening?
2: Well, there should be. Yeah. I mean, we have federal environmental laws that
0: allow the public to
2: weigh in on these things. And I mean, it's just the story of extractive industry, whether it's mining, tech companies building data centers. I mean, if there's a loophole or a way that they can do it faster, they will.
0: Of course, clearly. And them finding a loophole with BLM, that really makes me angry. Because we've been trying to get BLM to give us land for housing, and we're not getting it.
1: That's our constant battle here, right? Yeah. And it's interesting, Alan, you hinted at this, I think, but if they use this BLM land, suddenly it's not subject to our normal taxation?
2: Well, effectively, this city lease was going to generate $2.3 million to the city.
1: Because they're leasing city land versus...
2: Indeed, yes. And now they don't have to do that.
0: Right. Because it's governed by BLM, which is the U.S. government.
1: Right. Yeah. That argument doesn't resonate because whether it's Boulder City or Las Vegas or Reno or Ely, somebody's going to win, somebody's going to lose is that idea, right?
0: Yeah. So indeed.
1: The fact that I just don't want people to be carved out and say, oh, you don't have to pay taxes because you have a little gold star on your shirt. No, that's not how the world works.
0: Okay. So, any news on the Colorado? I know there's still work being done on the Colorado River Pack, right? So what's going on? What's the latest on that?
1: Well, I hear nothing. Okay, first off,
2: that's not fair. I think it's been the same story for the past 2-3 years. The seven states can't agree. There's the upper basin and the lower basin.
0: Right.
2: Basically what happens then is the federal government gets to decide for them. And there's a lot of worry about that because that could lead to a lawsuit that delays any progress being made at all while we're in this huge drought. Mm-hmm. So as soon as Monday, we could be seeing what they call the final environmental impact statement, which is going to give us an indication of where the federal government is leaning on this. The lower basin has a proposal on the table that's been pretty popular.
0: Okay.
2: And it could mean some pretty significant cuts for us here in Southern Nevada, in addition to California and Arizona.
0: Fair enough. Hey, listen, guys, we're coming up on the bottom of the hour. We're on a few quick commercials and come back. We still got so much more to talk about, guys, so stay tuned. We'll be back in just a minute.
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11: This is a Fox News alert. I'm Carmen Roberts. The U.S. military says two troops are dead and one is missing after Iranian attacks on a base in Jordan. We get more from Fox's Lucas Tomlinson in Tel Aviv on ongoing attacks.
12: The Pentagon says 13 U.S. troops, 10 soldiers, and 3 sailors have been wounded in action this week at various bases in the Middle East, likely from Iran's continued attacks in Bahrain, Kuwait, and Jordan.
11: And Iran is warning people to stay away from U.S. military bases in the Gulf region as that conflict takes another dangerous turn. A judge blocked South Dakota's ban on abortion advertising by a nonprofit.
13: The ruling does not strike down the law. The plaintiffs filed a suit in May, arguing the abortion advertising ban violates freedom of speech.
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0: Welcome back. I'm Harvey Blankfeld. You're listening to Las Vegas Real Estate Now. We're here every Saturday at 11 a.m. If you ever have a question or an idea for the program, please call or text me at
1: 702-203-1165.
0: Again, that's 702-203-1165. And with me now in studio, that was John Ingram from Prosperity Home Mortgage. We also have Alan Hilaly from the Las Vegas Review Journal. Alan has been talking, and he's writing these articles, and I saw these articles in the paper, and I said, gee, I got to get Alan on the program because we want to talk about things that are pertinent to housing and real estate here in Southern Nevada, and clearly water is a major issue, and I wanted to get him on the program, and I appreciate you coming in. I appreciate you giving us your time. I want to talk a little bit more about this desalinization agreement. We were talking about banking water and where's water coming from, and so tell me some details about this desalinization agreement we have with Southern California.
2: Absolutely. So Arizona and Nevada are looking at potentially a first of its kind water transfer. There was a memorandum of understanding signed earlier this year. And desalination as a concept, it takes water from the ocean and it turns it into fresh water that can be used to fill in some of these gaps.
0: Right.
2: And basically how it would work is, California would use that water in San Diego and the Carlsbad plant. And we'd be able to take more out of Lake Mead. There's no big pipeline being built or anything like that.
0: Right.
2: And it is promising, I think. You know, desalination is often touted as this, you know, silver bullet solution, and I don't think it is that. There are a lot of barriers to these things being built along the coast of California and Mexico. But it is something that I think has the attention of our regional leaders, and it's something that I think we should be investing in and looking to, whether it's private capital, you know, federal investment. It's something that's really, really expensive, but the era of cheap water is over, as I said earlier.
0: Yeah, I think, you know, people have heard me say this when we talk about water on the program. I always say the history behind water is that water always flows to money. And so we will have water. It just will cost us a lot more in all likelihood. Sure. Now, in the Middle East, in these Arab nations, desalinization, that's a big deal. That's all their water comes from.
2: Yeah.
0: Virtually all of it comes from desalinization. And they're doing it. And of course, they can afford it. They've got a little bit more money
1: per capita
0: than we've got. But maybe as the technology continues to improve, maybe we're going to see it. Now, also, there's the environmental impact of desalination. It also impacts those regions.
1: All the salts and things that you're taking out of the water, it's got to be
2: where does the salt go? What happens to the fish? All of those things.
0: Right. All that stuff happens. So there is impact. And so we have to measure that. But we got to have water. I mean, so
1: why isn't it the solution? Yeah. At one point you said, I don't really think it's the total solution. Why are you saying that?
2: Well, I just think it is part of the solution, but I just don't think that, you know, given the legal mechanisms that and barriers that there are to California, and maybe Mexico is the solution to that.
0: Right.
2: But, you know, the environmentalists have said that they will fight that tooth and nail.
0: Yeah.
2: And, you know, I think it took 10 years, maybe even 20, to get this Carlsbad plant through.
0: Right.
2: They protested the water rights. They filed a lawsuit.
0: Yeah.
2: And ultimately it was built, and it's really saving us right now.
0: Good.
2: But, you know, it's just a question of, will we be able to do
0: it? So it's functioning right now.
2: It is. Yes.
0: Oh, okay.
1: But there was litigation stalling the construction. Starting a new one.
0: Well, it's California, too.
1: That's part of the thing. It's like, is this just California craziness, or what is this?
0: Probably. I mean, to a certain extent, I'm sure that's part of it.
1: Mm-hmm.
0: And the expense. I mean, it's expensive.
1: Sure,
0: it's extremely, and that's expensive water they're generating.
2: We are running out of cheap solutions, I think the bottom line.
0: That's the thing. I think it's just going to cost more, but eventually this is what's going to happen. Again, water flows to money, so we're going to create this water somehow,
1: mm-hmm.
0: And that's one way you can do it. Again, I still like the idea of a tarp over Texas. I'm just saying. I think that works. I mean, to me, that just makes the most sense.
2: And I think that's one of the most frustrating thing in covering these negotiations, is this idea of water augmentation just isn't really discussed in these conversations.
0: Right.
2: We're talking about shortage, we're talking about cuts, but we're not really finding the federal funding or private capital, whatever it is, that's going to fund things like desalination, because there are solutions on the table. It's just we haven't been moving toward that, and we're just fighting over water that doesn't exist.
0: Interesting. I hey, listen, again, I thank you for coming in. I you know, I think covering this topic is so important for our listeners. We want to talk about real estate, what's really happening. I know we could talk, but we really could. We could talk about this forever. And I know John and I want to talk, I know you and I want to talk a little bit about a jumbo loan packages.
2: Sure.
0: And going from water to that seems kind of arbitrary, but I think we need to transition a little bit and talk about that, because I know it's an interesting topic. We're seeing a lot more of this. As the median price of our of homes here in Southern Nevada has stayed at this just under 500, 480, 490,000.
2: Yeah.
0: But the reason it's staying there is because the high end of our market is so active. The million plus, the 3 million plus.
1: Yeah, we're building a lot more of those homes than ever before.
0: And there's more people buying them than ever before.
1: Yeah.
0: And so there's a product out there. Basically, what I wanted to explain to folks, first of all, is that when you buy a home and you borrow money, there's a conventional loan will only go up to a certain amount. They'll stop a conventional loan.
1: Right.
0: And you said the numbers.
1: $832,000 approximately.
0: $832,000. So if you're borrowing more than that, then the loan becomes what they call a jumbo loan.
1: Right. So it's this arbitrary line that we've decided on.
0: Yeah. And how is that line determined? Where does that come from?
1: The FHFA, so the Federal Housing Finance Agency, works on releasing this number. Basically, they bless it for Fannie Mae and Freddie Mac to roll it out every year. Comes out probably late December, right around Thanksgiving. They say, okay, here's next year's number.
0: Uh-huh.
1: And they're adjusting this number annually to try to service the marketplace overall.
0: Gotcha.
1: And so they determine, like, what is the right number? And they set it from the perspective of, here's our maximum loan size in your area.
0: Okay.
1: So it's worth noting that, like, Las Vegas or, Nevada, basically this 832 number, there are high-cost areas in the country where it's 1.25 million.
0: Oh, so it's higher elsewhere.
1: Yeah, it's higher,
0: could be higher
1: in those high-cost areas, mm-hmm. right?
0: Okay.
1: So they acknowledge that. It's also different if you have different property types, duplex, triplex, fourplex.
0: Oh, okay.
1: Goes to, like, 1.6 million
0: okay.
1: in those areas,
0: okay.
1: right? As you start looking at fourplexes. So anything above that, you need to go to these jumbo loans, is the label that I give it, but it's like Wall Street type money. You need to go to banks, Wall Street, insurance companies, hedge funds, REITs, all this kind of stuff are pumping in money to create this loan product to loan out these dollars to people. And it's where you can borrow $2 million or $3 million or $1.5 million
0: okay.
1: when the government-backed versions will not loan you that much.
0: Gotcha.
1: And yeah.
0: Is it so? If I need to go to a jumbo loan, am I going to pay a higher interest rate for that?
1: It ebbs and flows with the sort of the demand and the risk in the market. At this moment in time, I would tell you it's slightly better.
0: Okay.
1: In many cases, it is very sensitive to how safe the loan is.
0: Okay.
1: So whether you doing a small down payment or a bigger down payment, whether you're taking potentially alternative approaches to your income or your qualification, these are reasons to raise the risk level of the loan, and so those rates could be higher. It's really a matter of the appetite of the investor to loan you these millions of dollars potentially, and to generate a profit on you.
0: Is the process of getting a jumbo loan more scrutinous than for a conventional loan?
1: I would call it like more detail. Okay. The shortcuts that we allow for in the vanilla loans, the government-backed FHAs, the VAs, the conventionals, that kind of thing. There are these certain shortcuts that we've decided on to say this is still a safe loan to give. Many of those shortcuts don't exist in the jumbo world.
0: Gotcha.
1: Because they don't want shortcuts. They want to know what they want to know. Big example is like in the world of major negative credit events. Think like out of bankruptcy.
0: Okay.
1: Well, FHA is fine after 2 years. Conventional is fine after 4 years. Jumbo frequently is 7 years.
0: Oh, wow.
1: Or okay. Even never at all.
0: They're just not doing it.
1: Yeah. Okay. And so they've written their own rules on these sort of things. Tax returns are more common, and they look at the level of details and may ask you to explain more or that sort of thing. And that's the big difference. Can it be harder? On some people, it'll be harder. Other people, not so much.
0: And then there's layers to that also, because I know individual institutions might increase or change the rules.
1: Yes.
0: They have a bare floor minimum that the FHA provides, but they may make it even more stringent. Some For lenders sure. would be more... A little more harsh on yeah, that.
1: Because each of these lenders knows that the jumbo loan that they make, and it's, let's say I'm loaning somebody $1.5 million, there is no automatic marketplace for that loan. I have to be prepared to hold that loan out of my dollars today. Gotcha. If I make that loan, there's no government to buy it from me automatically.
0: I see.
1: Hopefully there's a market where I could resell it and get my dollars back, but there doesn't have to be. And so you have these kind of individual risk decisions that are made or the individual criteria. So in the world of jumbo lending, the loan is different from 1 to 2 to 3 and so on.
0: Right? Gotcha. Hey, listen, guys, we're coming up on another quick commercial break. We're going to run a few of those, come back. We still got so much more to talk yes. about. So stay tuned. We'll be back in just a minute.
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0: Welcome back. I'm Harvey Blankfeld. You're listening to Las Vegas Real Estate Now. 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
1: 702-203-1165.
0: Again, that's 702-203-1165. 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
1: Still here.
0: We also have Alan Hilaly, and he's with the Las Vegas Review Journal. He's also a University of Florida grad, huh?
19: I am.
0: A Gator.
1: Is that a Gator?
0: He's a Gator. Mm-hmm. Son of a gun. My
1: I'm
0: neighbor.
1: So sorry.
0: Right. My neighbor. Neighbor went to the other school there. He's
19: FSU.
0: Yeah, FSU. He went
1: Seminole
0: with
1: the State.
0: Yeah, okay. The Seminoles. Yeah, so they throw those spears and stuff. They throw spears at the Gators.
1: I don't know about this.
0: And the Gators eat the Indians, and so it's like really it's ugly down there.
1: It's a whole competition.
0: It's not a good thing.
1: Okay.
0: But the reason it came up was because one of his interns at his business is going to Florida.
19: Oh, nice.
0: And he's really upset. Because he's a Seminole now.
2: It's a better school for the record.
0: There we go. You hear that?
1: What are they known for? Our school is like business and hotel and things like that.
0: What are they known for? They're huge universities. I mean, they are huge. Both of them are huge.
1: Are they?
0: They do everything. I mean, I'm sure medical.
1: They're not specialized in like one.
0: There's law schools there. There's medical. There's everything.
2: They have one of the best journalism schools in the country.
0: There we go.
1: He would say that one. Okay.
0: I would think so. You also like to go hiking. Do you hike around here?
2: I do. Yeah,
0: you go up to Red Rock or
2: Red Rock, Mount Charleston.
1: Have you converted to night only hikes at this point?
2: Very early morning.
1: Oh, you're an early morning person.
0: And birding,
2: yeah,
0: that's kind of cool. I mean, and you know,
1: kind of sounds weird to me. Okay,
0: listen, I was playing golf the other day, and there was a hawk.
2: Yeah,
0: that he was hanging around. He was going after rabbits. I mean, he was like, regular bird. You're just trying to identify.
2: Shout out to the Henderson Bird Preserve.
0: That's okay, wonderful. Very cool. Anyway, I just wanted to touch on those things for you. And again, thank you for joining us today.
2: Absolutely.
0: You know, learning about water and what's happening with water in Southern Nevada is such an important topic for us. Yeah. We need to stay on top of these things and understand what's going to be going on with water. Like I said, in the past, we'd had Bronson Mack would come on from the Southern Nevada Water Authority, and he was really good at reassuring us that we didn't need to worry.
1: Right.
0: And if I brought him on again, I'm sure he would say the same thing. And I don't think we really do need to worry, again, because philosophically, I do believe water flows to money. And so, yes, we may see some problems, and we have the solutions. The solutions are just going to cost more money. That's what it's going to end up being.
2: That's right.
0: I think that's where it's going to end up being. Anyway, John and I were talking about jumbo loans.
1: Sure. Larger loans. Yeah.
0: We were talking about that before the break and some of the difference between those and conventional loans. Now, you could get what in effect is a jumbo loan with your VA.
1: Yeah. The VA, their rule recently, they revised it and said, hey, there's no longer a limit on what the VA will guarantee in these certain circumstances. So can you get a $2 million VA loan? By rule, yes.
0: Yeah. And so, yes. And you still have to have the income to qualify.
1: Yeah,
0: and
1: you still have to be able to afford it.
0: And the credit. You have to be able to afford it. But you could do that.
1: Yeah.
0: Can they do it with no money down?
1: Yes.
0: Wow.
1: Yeah.
0: That's amazing.
1: And it's complex, but effectively, if it's my only time I'm using my VA loan, like I don't have any other VA houses, you can do zero down on the entire amount, regardless of price.
0: Wow.
1: If you can find a lender to do it.
0: Yeah.
1: It's much rarer to find a lender who's willing to do a zero down $3 million VA loan.
0: Yeah.
1: But it's possible.
0: Yeah. I would think you'd probably have to have $5 million in the bank.
1: Right.
0: To do that.
1: You might have to make that lender comfortable loaning you those dollars.
0: I would think so. But it's nice to know that it's possible. So if there's a vet out there who's had some success in life and he wants to take out a loan, he can use his VA eligibility for that.
1: That's absolutely
0: right. We encourage all of that. I mean, it's so funny, when I was doing the program with the other vets, and the vets did the program earlier on KDON before, and one of the big things about veterans was they felt like this was some kind of a charitable thing. It's not, guys.
1: No.
0: You've earned it.
1: Yeah.
0: You've earned it. and it's not, and the bank's not giving you the money for nothing. That's, you're still going to pay interest,
1: right? Just like your 401k, you earned it. It wasn't like a charity treatment.
0: Right? It's yours. You deserve it. And I love doing VA. I love doing deals for vets, and I love doing VA 100%. Loans. I think they're really the best product out there. Honestly,
1: and mechanically compared side by side, it's still the top product.
0: Outstanding,
1: in my opinion.
0: Okay, so when we talk about jumbo loans, and you talk about let me ask you this: when you're dealing with somebody in a jumbo loan, mm-hmm. is it a different circumstance for the lender? Is that a different circumstance for you?
1: Not really, other than there's different rule sets and different approaches that I potentially have to be thinking about when I'm qualifying them mm-hmm. and what I have to get them through. You know, maybe there's, as I said before, there's less shortcuts to take, less right. things that I can say, we don't have to talk about that or worry about that. That's possible, right? But totally fine. I think it's surprising to people to find out, like, you know, there's lending out there for like $1 million with 3% down, for example. That okay. exists in the world.
0: Oh, okay.
1: And you can do 5% down on like $1.5 million.
0: Wow.
1: What we see in the industry overall is that the larger you go, the more stringent they get. So,
0: of course.
1: 5% down on $3 million, I doubt you're going to find that. On $1.5 million, yeah, you can find it.
0: Interesting.
1: Right? And it does all go back to your ability to qualify and all those sort of things. But the idea that is there an investor that's willing to make that loan? Very, very potentially.
0: So would there be mortgage insurance on that?
1: Frequently, yes, there is an insurance.
0: But it doesn't have to be because it's not a conforming product.
1: They can write their own rules. And I'm just thinking right now of in the world of doctor's loans. This is a specialty loan product that Wall Street has out there. And those frequently don't have mortgage insurance on, even though you're doing zero down or 3% down or something like that.
0: Right.
1: And so they can carve out these shortcuts based upon their own sort of financial interest, as my jaded heart is going to say. But if it's a safe loan to make and there's a method for it, then they do it.
0: Great. I mean, look, I think it's an important distinction. I know when I'm marketing a property, I'm cautious and careful about that threshold, that $830,000 loan value.
1: It's material, sure.
0: It's very important to understand, for my seller to understand that. Now, your buyer, should they need to borrow money mm-hmm. in excess of this amount in order to buy your home, they have to qualify in a different way. They're going to have to go through a different process. And so they may be more reluctant. They may be a little less likely to do so.
1: Right.
0: That's why I think a lot of times when you're dealing with these high-end purchases, when you're talking about $2 and $3 and $4 million homes, a lot of them are just cash deals because they don't want to be bought, you know. And I love the fact that they have the money.
1: Yeah, right.
0: God bless them. But it is. And the other thing is that this has come up many, many times. People who are used to doing business and just going into a bank and saying, I need $3 million for this. Yeah. You know, where do I sign? And they just give them the money because they know that this, you know, he's got $10 million in their bank.
1: Right.
0: That's not the way with a home loan, guys.
1: No, it isn't.
0: You've got to go through the scrutiny no matter what you got, no matter where you got to go through the same process no matter what, guys.
1: Right. And what I see like in our industry is like people that have, let's say, that $10 million in their stocks or whatever.
0: Right.
1: You can get a loan without necessarily going through a bunch of rigmarole, but it's a loan based upon your stocks. It's not a real estate loan,
0: right?
1: Or a housing loan, as we have in our law and in our systems written all these protections into.
0: And a lot of them came about out of the housing crisis in the mid-2000s. And Nevada in particular put in rules to say, look, you guys can't loan money to people if they can't afford it.
1: That's exactly
0: right. You cannot do that.
1: What is the payment on this new loan and prove that this person can afford it is the idea.
0: Yeah.
1: And it's why we're not seeing, at least in the state of Nevada, these totally stated loans for people to buy houses to live in.
0: Yep. Yep.
1: You know, the closest thing we have in our world is maybe these like DSCR loans that are looking at, I'm buying an investment, I'm treating this like a business, and I'm looking at the cash flow of that property to pay for itself.
0: I see.
1: And that's all the loan looks at. That's a legit thing, but that's business now.
0: Yeah.
1: It's not the same protections as you buying a house to live in.
0: It's not a conforming loan.
1: Not at all, for sure.
0: And so that's the thing that people... And you have to understand the nature of conforming loans. Conforming loans are designed to help people buy homes, to make it more accessible to the vast...
1: And make it a universal marketplace.
0: Right.
1: Whether the stock market's doing great, whether our country's doing bad, that loan should always be available for you. There's a sort of a universal supply of dollars for Americans to be able to finance their homes.
0: I got to say, what a fun real estate hour we just had. Got to thank Mark, our production director. Thank Carly once again for doing a great job. And thank our outstanding expert contributors today, that being John Ingram from Prosperity Home Mortgage and Alan Hilaly from the Las Vegas Review Journal. Thanks again, Alan, for joining us today.
19: Absolutely. Thanks for having me.
0: You've been listening to Las Vegas Real Estate Now. I'm your host, Harvey Blankfeld. Next week, we'll have another fantastic hour for you. And we're going to have Nick Irwin and Maurice Page. Nick Irwin from the Lead School of Business. And Maurice Page is from the Nevada, I'm going to say this right, Nevada Housing. I can't think of the name. But anyway, Maurice is going to be on next week as well.
1: Okay.
0: 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It's LV Real Estate Radio. And like and follow us on social media. 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And I want to thank you, our listeners, for joining us this week. Remember, while we seek to educate, empower, and engage with you, we want you to learn,
1: understand,
0: and then act. We'll meet you on the radio next Saturday at 11 a.m. right here on KDON.
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4: This is a Fox News alert. U.S. troops killed in action. I'm Carmen Roberts. U.S. Central Command announces that two U.S. service members were killed in action yesterday during Iranian attacks on a U.S. base in Jordan, and that another U.S. service member is missing. Fox's Lucas Tomlinson reports on the fighting. He's in Tel Aviv.
5: Four American service members were wounded. They were transferred to Jordanian hospitals and have since been discharged. This all coming after at least two intermediate-range ballistic missiles fired from Iran hit a base in Jordan not long after U.S. Air Force personnel had arrived, part of President Trump's reinforcements. It is the first American casualties in months since those six U.S. Army personnel were killed in the early days of the war in the attack on Kuwait.
4: Iran issued a chilling warning today, telling people that they should stay away from U.S. military bases in the Gulf. And this is after the U.S. carried out a seventh straight night of attacks on Iran. And Iran has been retaliating with those strikes on U.S. military bases in the Gulf region. In Russia, Ukrainian drone strikes overnight killed at least 9 people and injured more than 60. Ukraine says it attacked logistics facilities and an oil depot that supports Russia's war effort. Moscow says it shut down hundreds of drones. The U.S. continues to feel the effects of Canadian wildfires, and that smoke is causing problems in Minnesota, the upper Midwest, Great Lakes, Northeast, and parts of New England. And Ontario Premier Doug Ford says that Massachusetts governor has offered support.
6: Offered any assistance. I said, yes, we'll take whatever you can get. She couldn't provide the water bombers, but even fire personnel. So we're waiting to hear back. And I talked to Governor Walz.
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4: 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Lots coming up on today's show. Do you have number blindness? Stick around. We'll get to that. And how can you can sit down with Mark one-on-one for your very own retirement roadmap in just a moment. But first, Mark, welcome. How you doing?
5: Oh, life is good. Life is good. I just found out I'm going to be a grandpa. Finally.
4: Woo! Yay! That's amazing. Congrats.
5: Yeah, I can't get my mind around it yet. Starting to think it was never going to happen. My twin brother's got like six grandkids, so I may take a week off from the show and just hold the baby.
4: Oh my gosh, I love it. Congrats, you're going to be an amazing grandparent. I'm so excited for you and, of course, your daughter as well.
5: You know, this is what really drives most people into retirement is those family connections. And so I finally get to experience that as well. But it's, you know, it's interesting to me how much that drives the conversations I have with people who come in from the radio show and from our classes and different places. And it's so much of it is about the grandkids. It's about family. Life, hopefully, is not about money, but about the relationships.
4: Exactly. I mean, you say it all the time. The money, the income there is just kind of the fuel. But what makes your retirement so amazing and grand and worthwhile is the relationships with your family, your friends, your spouse, and using those golden years as doing what you want to do when you want to do it. Do you want to take some trips, some cruises? Do you want to buy that second home? Do you want to get a boat? Whatever you want to do, how are you going to do it? Well, that's where Mark comes in. He does all the heavy lifting with that retirement roadmap, and he's able to make sure there's no gaps that we're missing, that all the income's going to be there for all the things, for the fun things and the important things like inflation and taxes and healthcare and legacy planning. And that is what we're talking about here today. Everything that you need to know concerning your financial future. We talk about it each and every single week here on the show. Again, that phone number, 702-996-4050. And talking about these retirement roadmaps that you personally, you sit down personally, Mark, and you spend hours doing this, and you put down and you have a couple different illustrations for folks. They're customized depending on that individual and their situation. I focus on that because there is a huge human element to what you do. And I bring that up because, as we all know, AI is everywhere. I don't care what you're doing. If you're at a restaurant, if you're on the computer, AI is everywhere. And we were talking how a lot of people, there's been some chatter here, how people say, I don't need to meet with somebody like Mark. I'll just plug it into my AI bot and it'll tell me that my retirement's going to be great.
5: Oh, wow. I'm so glad you brought this up. We were just having this conversation here as a team in my office because, you know, for a long time there was Dr. Google who was prescribing all sorts of medications and answers that drove the medical doctors crazy, you know, competing with this Dr. Google. And now we have that on steroids with AI. And, you know, I'm thrilled with AI. I'm so excited about the future. I just see the world in so many ways just getting better and better in ways we can't even comprehend yet. Some ways getting worse, of course, but, you know, you get both sides of that coin. But, yeah, we're actually seeing it in our business now. I'm seeing people who are who take our advice and plug it through, you know, AI and get, you know, sometimes contradictory advice. And the interesting thing, I was talking to a software engineer the other day, and he was talking about how they're using it at his business. He works for UPS. And you know, we were both talking about how it's changing our work. But he was saying sometimes he just gets this nagging feeling that the answer he got wasn't that great. And so he'll put another question and he says, each time I revise my question, I'm getting different responses. And I had to laugh because that was exactly my observation, is clients are putting things in, and if you don't phrase the question exactly right, you have much less chance of getting an accurate answer than you think. And so there's, you know, a limitless number of answers you can get from AI, but what it lacks is the wisdom that comes from a human being. There's no shortage of information out there, but the ability to be able to translate that, the wisdom that comes from years of experience, and it is really not something I think the computer is ever going to be able to fully replace. You know, I think I've still got job security, but it's interesting that to feel sometimes like we're competing with this faceless kind of tool that's out there. It's so wonderful in what it can do, but it's also frankly dangerous, I think, in that it does give bad advice.
4: There's good and bad to every side, I think, of many things, including AI. And you said the word tool, and I think that's so important to highlight here. You know, AI is amazing. It could do some incredible things, but it's a tool. It is not a replacement. It saves sometimes hours on some administrative, you know, things that you'd be putting together, or emails or what have you. But again, there's a difference between something just quickly compiling information or quick answers and actually having that depth of knowledge, especially because, you know, planning for retirement and the rules and the regulations, and we talk about the vehicles getting you to and through retirement, these things change all the time. And I don't know about you listening, but I would never want to just go to AI and be like, hey, does everything look good in my retirement? Okay, great, whatever. Also, if something does go wrong, I want to be able to call Mark personally and say, Mark, what is going on? What do I need to do? What happened? What can we do better? I want to talk to a person. You know how irritating it is when you try to call like your cable company and it's like, press one. I'm your AI helper. Have you done this? That's frustrating enough. Just talking about my cable. I can't imagine talking about my money to an AI.
5: It really is your lifeline, because most people don't have a second chance to get retirement right. I mean, they've really got to do it right. And so there's so many things we've picked up, just the practical experiences of working with thousands of people over the years. Wisdom comes from experience, applying that information to practical circumstances. So we invite people to listen to us, you know, certainly get whatever resources you can from AI and Dr. Google or whatever you want to go to. But at the end of the day, you know, let's have a customized conversation to your situation and get solutions that'll work for you.
4: Absolutely. That's what it's all about. Again, if you're looking for these solutions and if you're wondering, okay, where do I stand right now when it comes to my retirement? This works if you are a couple years from retirement, maybe you're already retired, but you want to do a little check-in here. And this is a conversation that I always urge our listeners to have with Mark one-on-one. I mean, he's been doing this, guys, for over 30 years. If you'd like to sit down and put together your very own customized retirement roadmap, and this is something that's built from the brain and the hands of Mark himself, nothing AI. This is what you'll do. You'll call today, say, guys, I want to sit down. This retirement roadmap is where I want to start. That phone number, 702-996-4050. 702-996-4050. That website, mygoldenyearsroadmap.com. The word trillion is everywhere. Elon Musk briefly became a trillionaire following the initial public offering of SpaceX. There are now trillion-dollar-plus companies, trillion-dollar deficits, and trillion-dollar headlines everywhere. But, I mean, think about this. Can you really picture a trillion? Turns out the Wall Street Journal did a little research, and they found that you could be stacking a trillion pennies, and it would take you to the moon and back twice. That's how much it is. Research shows even financially savvy people are having a hard time wrapping their heads around such big numbers. So for retirees sitting on healthy savings balances here, Mark, how do you see that number blindness showing up in real planning conversations?
5: Boy, that's a great question, because people, I don't know that people really understand the impact of inflation and how it devalues our dollars. You know, I was in the grocery store the other day checking out, and I looked over at my favorite candy bar and I thought, holy cow, I remember getting a Three Musketeer for 10 cents as a kid, and it was $3.29. 33 times more expensive. We're talking a matter of 55 years, you know. Certainly we have a lot of people that come to us who have, you know, more than $1 million saved for retirement. And once upon a time, that seemed like the magic number that, boy, if I could only be a millionaire. Now it's so much more common. It doesn't go as far. We got to remember at a 3% rate of inflation that the cost of living doubles every 25 years. So that $1 million is going to be worth half as much. And I think a lot of people really struggle with this. How much is my money really worth? You know, where are you at? What are your different income sources? How much of it's going to be taxed? In other words, how much of it do you actually get to keep? And then, is your money really what you think it is? I've recently had this conversation with my wife, and I mean, without getting too personal, it's just, you know, she doesn't deal with numbers the way I do, and it was just this conversation about what it really is going to take to carry your current lifestyle another 20, 30 years. And I think it was a little shocking to her. It's always shocking to me, but again, I deal with it every day. So I would say it gives a false sense of security sometimes. It's just, it doesn't seem real when we start talking about millionaires and billionaires and trillionaires. It's just not the same as what it was when we were 5 and 10 years old. So come visit with us, folks. Let's see, are you really ready? You know, will your money carry you as far as you think it will? And I always say everyone can retire if they're willing to live on what they have. Sometimes what they have is not sufficient. So we have to have some difficult conversations about maybe good to work part-time a little bit longer or full-time a little bit longer or maybe fewer cruises.
4: A few less vacations or what have you.
5: Yeah.
4: But listen, this is a big conversation for those that are thinking about retiring, or maybe you've been retired for quite some time. And, you know, at some point it was projected that your money, your income is going to last as long as you need it. But listen, guys, we've had this record high inflation, and it honestly shows no sign of slowing down. It's concerning. I know for me, even getting a paycheck every 2 weeks, as I do, there are times where I go, how much longer can we keep affording these high prices, whether it's food or gas or just cost of living? I mean, everything is astronomical right now.
5: You know, Friday night, we took a bunch of our clients out to a show down here at one of the resorts, and it was it's called Good Vibrations. It was a tribute to the Beach Boys. Phenomenal show, phenomenal show. But one of the things that stood out to me, in addition to just having a great time with our clients, was most of the service people there at the concert hall were in their 70s. A couple of them were probably in their 80s now that I think about it, but I thought that's interesting because they probably didn't see themselves in that capacity. I'm not saying there's anything wrong with working in your 70s. I'm a big fan of that, actually. I think people will live longer. But if it's not your choice, if you're there of necessity, that's a whole different conversation. And so this idea of, will your money last? Will it last? That's the number one fear people have. They're not fearful of dying as much as they are of running out of money and becoming dependent on others, or, you know, not being able to go back to work. So I say God bless these resorts and Walmart and others that are hiring into later years. But I would prefer it be a choice for people rather than a necessity. Come visit with us. Let us help you just gauge, are you retirement ready?
4: And you'll be able to answer those questions when you put together this retirement roadmap that we talk about here. Again, customized just for you. Again, that phone number, 702-996-4050, 702-996-4050. The website, mygoldenyearsroadmap.com. Coming up in just a moment, are we headed for another 1929 stock market crash? 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
4: 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A financial reporter who spent years studying the 1929 stock market crash says a lot of the same warning signs are showing up today. CNBC's Andrew Ross Sorkin talked to 60 Minutes.
7: The crazy part about this is from 1928 to September of 1929, the stock market was up 90%.
8: When you say the stock market was way up, right, immediately I think of now. Are you scared?
7: I'm anxious. I'm anxious that we are at prices that may not feel sustainable. And what I don't know is we are either living through some kind of a remarkable boom, and part of that's artificial intelligence and technology and all of that, or everything's overpriced.
8: Or we're reliving
7: 1929.
4: I mean, it's kind of what we just talked about here. Are these prices, can we sustain them? Is it just that they're high, or are we headed for some bad times here? What do you think? I mean, this happened 100 years ago, obviously. The parallels, I mean, they matter, kind of, but I mean, how much do they matter in today's economy?
5: Well, I'm a great student of history, and I think we can learn a lot from it. I hesitate to prognosticate or try to forecast things with the market because innovations like AI, artificial intelligence is changing the world at a pace we can't comprehend. And I think the world is just going to get better and better and better. I really am optimistic about the future, and again, in ways that I don't think we can comprehend. But with that said, I remember the dot-com boom, and I remember how there was kind of this fever. Everyone was intoxicated with the opportunities, and I had clients that were in their early 20s, you know, who were made millionaires overnight, as it were, with the dot-com opportunities. They invented some little app kind of thing and some software program, and suddenly they were millionaires. But we remember how that bubble burst, and I think it would not be surprising if we have something similar. I'm stunned at how intoxicated people are with NVIDIA. I mean, it should be part of a person's portfolio, but, you know, I'm meeting with a guy this next week who has literally all of his IRA money, just under $1 million, in two stocks, mostly NVIDIA, and that just terrifies me. So, yeah, 1929, I don't know. I'm not God. God alone knows what's coming. But I think that people have forgotten that certainly when it comes to approaching retirement and transitioning into retirement and being in retirement, that what got us successfully to retirement is not what's going to keep us successfully in retirement. It's different strategies, climbing a mountain versus descending a mountain. And people need to think far more about preservation, about diversification. That's absolutely the conversation I'm going to have with this gentleman this next week, because I'm a little terrified by his position, because he's got a little bit of undue exuberance, as it were, about things never ending. I mean, I can tell you a quick story. I remember a client just a couple of years ago, right before the election, and he came to me. He actually from the radio show. He had a lot of money, and most of it was with Tesla. And he wanted us to create an income plan that they could never outlive, and we did that for him. We showed him how to contractually guarantee income that he could never outlive, and yet he ended up not taking the recommendation because he said to me, he says, well, Elon's in the news, he's doing all this stuff with Trump, things are just going to get better and better. And we all know what happened. Not long after the election, you know, Tesla stocks plummeted. Now, they rebounded later, but the point is that almost overnight, his retirement savings cut almost in half. And for most people, we're not going to be lucky enough to have a quick recovery overnight, as it were, in a single stock like that. We've got to think differently. And so I get a little fearful when people who are now in their 50s and 60s, who have spent 30, 40 years seeing this massive run-up in the markets, when they think that that's always going to continue. I think it will continue long term, but I think the corrections are going to happen at times that are not always convenient for each of us. I'm a big safety first kind of thinker. And what I mean by that is the probability is you're going to earn more money in the market over time. But the other probability is the market's going to have corrections, and it's not going to come when you and I necessarily want it to. You know, the universe doesn't always coincide with Mark Cordner's personal timeline. And so we have to have preservation strategies in place. You know, if you're Steve Wynn and you've got billions of dollars, you know, it's less of an issue of survival. But the people I deal with are mom and pop America. That's who I chose to spend my career working with. And for them, we're talking about sacred money that can't quickly be re-earned, as it were, or they can't always go back into the workforce to recover that. And so I would just encourage people to think about preserving at least a portion of their money, having a portion of their money out of the market. There's alternative investments, there's insurance products, there's different things you can do, get decent rates of return, and make sure that your money lasts. This irrational exuberance is a big issue. I'm not going to predict 1929 again, but I will predict that people should come visit with us. Come visit with us and get a educated and experienced perspective on, you know, are you crossing your fingers and just hoping that the ice won't break, or are you actually on sturdy ground, as it were?
4: Yeah, absolutely. It all begins with that education. They say knowledge is power, and I like to say empower yourself with your retirement by being proactive, having this roadmap in place so that when the market takes a turn, I'm not even saying if, when, because we know what goes up must come down. We're literally on borrowed time here. When it goes down, are you protected? Is your money protected? Or are you going to be just heartbroken over the severe loss that you could potentially have? Those are questions you need to ask yourself. Can you afford to lose any, right? What's your risk tolerance? And again, it all starts with this retirement roadmap. If you'd like to come in, sit down with Mark one-on-one, that phone number, 702-996-4050. 702-996-4050. Vanguard just cut fees again. The company says its latest reductions will save investors another $250 million this year alone. But with many index funds already charging next to nothing, have we reached the point where investors really should focus less on fees and more on the other factors that could have a bigger impact on their retirement success?
5: A lot to consider there, and I'm thrilled to hear this. You know, we work primarily with Vanguard for the core of our managed accounts that we do for people, because it's very important to me that my clients keep as much money in their own pockets as possible. Again, it's sacred money. We've got to make sure it's safe, and so I'm thrilled to see these cost reductions that are happening, and I think people need to be aware of it. A lot of people have this question, and it's something I always discuss in my first visit with clients, because I know it's in the back of their minds, you know, and sometimes they feel uncomfortable bringing it up, so let's just talk about it. I think that the issue isn't so much finding the cheapest product or the cheapest investments. I think the issue is what value are you getting for the fees that you're paying. You know, if I'm shopping for a parachute, I'm not looking for the cheapest parachute on the shelf, as it were. I want to find a parachute that's absolutely dependable, because my life literally depends upon it. And it's the same thing with retirement. So it's unfortunate particularly with a lot of these do-it-yourselfer types that, I mean, I've certainly experienced people who've come in, they've gotten advice from us and then decided, you know what, I just don't want to pay fees. I want to do it on my own. And I absolutely know from the discussion that they don't have a clue what they're doing, but all you can do is be respectful and wish them well. Again, it should not be about the cheapest fees possible. It should be about the value you get. You know, without naming names, I can think of someone that's very dear to me who was raised in a environment where the family felt like they didn't have enough money. They felt like they were poor. They weren't really, but because they felt like they had to, you know, eat every scrap on the table when it's there because it might not come back again, it affected their behavior growing up. And for this woman in particular, I see, you know, a tendency to buy things that are less expensive, and she ends up having to buy the same items 2-3 times because when you buy the cheapest thing, it doesn't last.
4: You get what you pay for. Same thing with retirement, right?
5: It's all about value. Yeah. And so I'm glad we have the fee discussion, but it just needs to be balanced with value. And I find most people don't even know what they're paying for fees. So if you don't know that, come visit with us as well. Because, you know, we often find we're about a third to half of what people are paying elsewhere. And there's reasons for that. But most people don't have a clue what they're paying. So it's a great conversation to have. I appreciate you bringing it up.
4: Absolutely. A good old fee analysis would be a good job there to kind of run through and see what numbers are really happening for you. Again, all part of that retirement roadmap that you hear us talking about each and every single weekend. 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We'll talk about it in just a moment.
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4: Welcome back. 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You know, the 401k, when you look back, really took off in the 80s. Congress created it as a way to defer taxes on certain income, not as a primary retirement plan. But for many Americans, let's be honest, that's exactly what it's become. So is the 401k essentially dead? Yahoo Finance asked Charles Payne with Fox Business.
10: I don't know that it's dead. I will say, though, that the 401k hasn't lived up to the hype. And I think that's one of the problems, right? And every year they come out and they'll say, we have this many 401k millionaires, right? And it sounds like a huge number.
11: Cool.
10: Then you say, well, how many people have a 401k? And it's like 0.03% of everyone with one. So the promise was that if you just put this money in, it was going to end up being worth a lot of money. And I don't know that it's dead, but I think people have to approach it differently. And I think they're starting to, particularly like the 60-40 portfolio. I think that's a huge mistake on the 40 side. You know, 40% in bonds, I think, is just a massive mistake at this point.
4: All right. That's an interesting point of view there. I mean, Mark, what about you? What do you see? Do you see the 401k getting a revamp? And are there changes that we should be making to our 401ks?
5: Well, they just have revamped it here recently. You know, last year or so, they added in new product offerings. I mean, annuities are now available in 401k plans, not in most plans, but, you know, what Congress allows and what the plan providers are actually doing are two different things. My biggest observation is that employers are not updating their plans appropriately. Man, I literally had a relative just this weekend. I got an email on Saturday saying that he wasn't able to do certain things, and it turns out he needs to be able to borrow some money from his 401k to make a great move, but his 401k plan doesn't allow any loan provisions. Well, that's just ridiculous in my mind that the employer hasn't updated the plan. I often find that when I meet with people, they don't know what the features are in their 401k plan, or the employer hasn't updated the plan. So I don't think 401ks are bad. I think what's bad is this naive assumption that they are supposed to be the only thing that we use to prepare for retirement. Because when they were originally developed in 1974, it was most everyone had pensions back then, and these were developed as a supplemental savings program that happened to have tax deferral with it. You get this tax break. And what happened was employers increasingly realized they couldn't afford to pay the pensions that they had promised because people were living longer. And so of necessity, employers were pushing people off of the pension plans. They were discontinuing pension plans and emphasizing the 401k and often providing a match. But many people aren't even taking the free money allowed through the employer match. So I would encourage people to really look at your 401k. It should not be the be-all and end-all, as it were, to your retirement plan, but it's wonderful in that it's an automated way of saving. You can get tax advantages. Many people ought to be contributing to a Roth channel within their 401k, but they often don't even know if it's available because they haven't asked that question. So I'd encourage our listeners to look into those kind of features. And, you know, if you want help with it, of course, come visit with us. We can absolutely help you with that. Most people should be saving far more than they are, and we can help you put a perspective on that. The reason that 401ks haven't performed, as this gentleman said, in my opinion, it's not just because, I mean, there are inherent weaknesses in 401k plans. That's not the biggest issue. In my opinion, the biggest issue is that people just haven't taken it seriously enough, because if we start in our younger years and we allow time to compound, it's just like a snowball. The further it rolls, the more it plumps up, it compounds, and people aren't taking advantage of compound interest. Most are scrambling in the decade prior to retirement to make up for many years of not having prepared. And so the sooner we prepare, the better. Come visit with us if you need help and you need perspective on these things.
4: 100%. I mean, you got to invest in your retirement, in that income plan, if in return you want it to invest in you, if that makes sense. Again, that website is mygoldenyearsroadmap.com. And of course, that phone number 702-996-4050. Well, if you plan to retire in 2026, do you know that you're already in a critical zone for, you know, making your decisions that could decide how comfortable you're going to be in retirement? This year brings us lingering inflation, changing tax laws, and of course, rising Medicare costs. So what financial moves should someone make right now so that they can avoid, you know, costly mistakes later?
5: Well, I think it really depends on how old you are and how well prepared you are. I mean, the closer we are to retirement, there's definitely certain strategies that ought to be implemented, safety-oriented strategies. I mean, I've talked often on this show about what I call the two-pocket approach, which is, you know, having some money in the market, some money out of the market, because if we have downturns right before retirement or right after retirement when we're reaching into our retirement accounts to fund our lifestyle, well, that can have devastating consequences when we're reaching into a declining portfolio. I'd say from a tax planning standpoint, the sooner people start talking to us, the better, because if we can get five, preferably a 10-year run-up to retirement, then we can do a lot of things to help them retire with less tax, in some cases even literally tax-free, legally being the key term on that. And again, that's one of the things we talk about in that six-hour class that we've often promoted here on the radio. Healthcare issues, those have got to be discussed. And the sooner you do that, the less expensive the solutions are. So I'd say healthcare and taxes are the big ones, but certainly safety from a volatility standpoint. We've got to start thinking differently. What it takes to ascend the mountain, preparing for retirement versus coming down that mountain safely, are two different things. And where you really need the guide is coming down the mountain to make it be safe. So come visit with us. We offer these complimentary consultations. My team members and I can help. We've got lots of experience, and there's no question that we can make some dramatic improvements in the vast majority of people's situation.
4: Absolutely. And just to kind of toot your own horn here, because I know you won't, you have over three decades of experience here, folks. So he's been around when the market's up, it's been down, the political issues, you know, who's in the White House, what have you. 702-996-4050, 702-996-4050. And that website, of course, mygoldenyearsroadmap.com. Real quick, Mark, I just want to make sure that all of our listeners kind of have a little feel of who you are. You know, why are you doing this for strangers? Why do you care if I have enough to retire or Betty Sue has enough to retire? What makes you passionate about doing what you do on a daily basis?
5: I think there's a number of things that influenced my decision to come into this business. I've talked before about how, you know, I was accepted to law school, and, you know, I kind of figured that was the only thing you do when you're a straight-A student kind of thing. But I really realized the more I talked to people that that wasn't going to be as fulfilling. I really wanted something more service-oriented. My father was a military chaplain. I had been a missionary myself, and you know, really wanted to do something that would have meaning to people. And one of the powerful things to me as I was going through my college experience was watching my grandparents, because I had two sets of grandparents whose financial experience was entirely opposite. One was very well-to-do, the other not. And just seeing the implications of that, particularly when it came to their caregiving, it's, to me, it was a question of dignity. And I get a little worked up sometimes. I shouldn't probably talk about family members like that, because I get a little worked up thinking about this. It's really a matter of dignity. And at the end of the day, I think I know for a fact I have far more influence in people's day-to-day lives, their happiness and their dignity again, their estate planning for their family, their loved ones, all the non-financial things that are most important in life. I have far more influence there than I think I ever could have had I practiced law. So I'm really grateful for the opportunity to help people in the way we do. We consider it a sacred duty. Most people trade their time for the money that they earn and what they're able to keep of that to care for themselves in later years when they can't work is really critical. We've got to keep that money safe because most people can't go back to work once they've retired. It's much easier to retire than it is to re-enter the workforce. And since so many people retire for reasons beyond their control, we've really got to make sure that they're well prepared. So the sooner people meet with us, the better. I just love what I do there. I get to see the light bulbs come on in people's eyes in that very first appointment when they start seeing opportunities. I get to encourage people to actually go out and live more than they thought was possible. And in some cases, I'm able to prevent them from some really, really bad mistakes, you know, where people are wanting to retire before they're remotely ready. That's very meaningful to me. I mean, that's a type of service that I don't know that I can do anywhere else with as much impact. So, yeah, I love what I do, and we welcome people to come visit with us.
4: And again, that phone number is 702-996-4050. 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That phone number is 702-996-4050, 702-996-4050. That website, mygoldenyearsroadmap.com. I want to sit down with Mark one-on-one, but I don't know what to bring. I don't even know what my question or questions are. I just know that I'm overwhelmed and I want to retire in X years.
5: Well, let's just talk. Let's just talk. I mean, it doesn't have to be this stressful thing. I mean, certainly we need to inventory what people have and what their expectations are. And if people don't know what they have or what their needs are in terms of spending, then we have some tools to help them with that. So we'll give you a list of things to put together before you come in. And so there's a certain amount of homework, yes. We'll give you a budgeting list if you haven't had that to help you identify what your needs are. And then we can have a reality check and see, are you totally fine? Are you able to leap off the cliff and fly, as it were? Or do you need to hold on and still prepare for a while? I'm often telling people, matter of fact, I got an appointment tomorrow. I've got to tell this couple, look, I know you want to retire at 62. If you do, you're going to run out of money at 70. You know, we've done some math. We can show them that you probably ought to continue working a little bit longer. Don't leave this to chance. But, you know, we've had a really friendly conversation because they came in and we did a presentation on the whiteboard where we gathered their information. I showed them the strengths and weaknesses. I hinted at some of the concerns then. We've invited them back in after an analysis. So tomorrow we'll be able to present our findings to them and show them. And, you know, there's no cost to them for that. We've done that to help them prepare. But yeah, sometimes we do have to give some bad news like that. But holy cow, better to know it now before you retire next year than to find out 5 years after the fact that you really messed yourself up by leaving the workforce. And even though Walmart's hiring, they're not paying as well as your old job. Let's find out before you take that big leap into the great unknown, because we want it to be a wonderful experience. We don't want it to become a nightmare where you're trying to return to work in your 70s and your job options are just flat out limited.
4: Yeah, absolutely not. I mean, it's all about putting together, again, this plan, answering those questions that you are thinking about keeping you up at night. You know, are you taking too much risk? Are you going to have enough money to be there for as long as you need it to? That's a phenomenal story you just shared there, because a lot of folks, they come in to meet with a professional just like you, Mark, and they kind of get the rug taken from under them because here they are. They thought they were, you know, steady and rocking towards the next 20, 30 years of their retirement. Little did they know, after you did all the things that you do, you were like, oh, no, no, no. You're going to be at Walmart in 10 years if we don't put something else in place, or if somebody doesn't go back to work. And you're right. I would rather find out then than 10, 15 years down the way. And I wonder if a lot of people are struggling with that because they're trying to make planning for retirement very much a DIY thing. Have you seen this a lot with people trying to do everything on their own and eventually maybe they call to consult you?
5: Yeah, I mean, sometimes, you know, you're never going to be able to win over. They're just do it yourselfers, and there's a place for folks like that. I'm not knocking that. I'm just saying that we don't know what we don't know. I'm personally have always been of the mind that I want to hire an accountant, I want to hire an attorney, I want to hire a medical doctor, because I know that they've paid the price to learn certain things that I haven't paid the price to learn. And it's the same thing in my field. And so there's things we know that others wouldn't know, having not had the thousands of conversations that I've had with people, having watched, you know, hundreds, even thousands of people retire over the years. There's certain things that we learn. So I would say that a future problem is a current problem. If we know there's a problem coming in the future, that makes it a current problem, because we can do things now to eliminate the problem in the future. So let's do an assessment. Let's do a reality check. I had a conversation just last week. Sorry, now I'm getting going here. This fellow called in from the radio show, and so we did an initial assessment just over the telephone, and what we realized was he had some unrealistic expectations, but he pivoted, which was wonderful. I mean, because it was a real-time conversation, and he said, you know what? I'm going to go to Eastern Europe. The guy's traveled. He's been in like 78 different countries. Literally, he said 78. I about fell over when he said this. But, you know, I'm going to look at these other options. And really nice guy. But sometimes we just have to think out of the box. We have to adapt. And so I just take my hat off to him, because there's certain things he wants to do. He wants to retire at a certain age, and he's going to do it. But he's willing to be flexible. It's the people that are not willing to be flexible and are not willing to have the reality check that end up in this very difficult situation. So I just take my hat off to him for calling and just asking us to be a sounding board to him.
4: Absolutely. And if that's what you're looking for, Mark can do that for you as well. Be a sounding board, answer those questions, and of course, get the ball rolling on your very own customized retirement roadmap. That phone number, 702-996-4050. 702-996-4050. 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
4: 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I am here with Mark Cordner of Golden Years Financial. 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You know, we've talked a lot before, Mark, how it's so important to check in each year with your advisor and kind of have like a look at your retirement accounts, do a little look back action. And along those lines, an article I read at Barron's.com talks about how something called portfolio drift. I want to know more about this. It's the idea that your retirement can become riskier even when you haven't made any moves at all. So can you explain how that can happen, first of all, and then what can be done about it?
5: Oh, absolutely. Yeah, portfolio drift is a big deal. I mean, when we are invested in the market, obviously there's going to be certain sectors of the market that are going to outperform other sectors. And it could be in your own portfolio that same thing happens. It's very common, you know, and so things get out of balance is what happened. This idea of drift is just getting out of balance. So it may be that you started with, for example, 70% stock, 30% bond, and before you know it, you're 90% stock and only 10% bonds. And so you're much more aggressively positioned. And when the downturns hit, you're hurt more than you would expect to be. And so it's very important that portfolios be set up to be rebalanced on a regular basis. That can be automated with most advisors, certainly with our clients. We automate that because it's absolutely counterintuitive. It's not something that most do-it-yourself investors even know to do or remember to do. And so we have to go in and sell when certain things are high and buy when things are low, which is exactly opposite of what most people would want. But if we don't do that, again, we end up getting our fannies exposed when the market goes down. We can get spanked, and we just don't want that to happen. We're going to have security and dependability in retirement. That's the most important thing. So when it comes to meeting with your financial advisor, you know, I insist on meeting with my clients at least once a year, preferably twice a year, and we're often meeting more than that through all the classes and events and things we're doing. But portfolio drift is just one of the many things we have to look at there, to constantly be tweaking the portfolio, be tweaking the retirement plan based on what's happened over the last year, because things change in life. That's the one constant, is everything changes. So we've got to stay on top of that. Let's meet regularly. So it's just critically important that you meet regularly with your advisor. And if you don't have an advisor, or you haven't had an advisor who does these kind of things for you, come visit with us. This is one of the many services that we provide. We can absolutely see if you're ready to retire and if your portfolio is appropriate for your current situation and for the long haul. Let us do a free portfolio diagnostic for you. Just schedule a meeting with us. We're here.
4: And again, you can do that. It's complimentary, by the way. Get more information about how Mark and the team can help you. That phone number, 702-996-4050, 702-996-4050. I also want to remind you that the majority of people that Mark helps, they are 55 and older, right? They're getting all the ducks in the row, and they at least have $250,000 saved in investable assets. Again, that phone number, 702-996-4050. That website, mygoldenyearsroadmap.com. Will 2026 be the year that Congress finally deals with the future of Social Security? You want to take a bet? I mean, we are here in Vegas. What do we think the odds are that they're going to finally get on this, Mark? What do you think?
5: Zero. I'm absolutely convinced they're not going to deal with it this year. The current administration has made clear that it's not a priority for them, the current administration. I'm not trying to get political or knock anyone. They've just said that they have other things that are more important to them, which I think is unfortunate because it puts us right back in the situation we were in over 40 years ago when Ronald Reagan and Tip O'Neill had to come together and save Social Security in the final moments. That's what I fear is going to happen here. We're going to get up to 2028, and then we're only going to have 2 or 3 years to deal with these problems. And so it's going to be a last minute scramble at midnight for Congress. And that seems to be their modus operandi, as it were, their MO.
4: Yeah, I mean, you're exactly right. I'm sitting here going, yeah, me too. I think that too. Well, I mean, here's the deal. The clock is ticking. We're now less than 8 years away from the program's trust fund running out of money. A lot of people are concerned about this. And it could possibly be triggering a huge across the board cuts in benefits. Here's Mike Murphy with the Committee of Responsible Federal Budget on the Mandy Connell podcast.
12: It's coming now. We need to get on it. So the issue here is Social Security, it's a vitally important federal program. There's 70 million people about on Social Security. There's going to be more by the time, you know, 2033 rolls around. When we reach that point, by law, they are required, when it goes insolvent, to match what the scheduled benefits are with the revenues that are coming in. And when that happens, it would have to be in a 23% across-the-board cut. That is estimated to be about, equating to about $17,000 for the average middle-income couple. It would be truly devastating.
4: Wow. I mean, guys, that's a big deal. That's a big thing right there. I mean, will you roll with the dice here and just kind of see what happens, especially with the government? Or is there a way, Mark, that you can help us plan ahead ahead and prepare for these kind of cases?
5: We need to plan ahead. We need to not depend upon the government. I mean, generally speaking, I'm less concerned about people over the age of 50, because normally when these changes happen, they affect people under the age of 50. But yes, we're talking about a 24% benefit reduction here in 2032 if things don't change. And Congress is, I'm less and less encouraged by our current politicians and their spinelessness. And I don't mean to be negative. I'm just a little bit terrified by the fact that they're not prioritizing the things that are, it's become political theater now, instead of actually dealing with people's dignity, which is their ability to buy groceries. And so I don't mean to overstate the case, but for many people, this really is the ability to buy groceries. I remember as a teenager, I worked in a low-income neighborhood in a grocery store bagging groceries for people who lived solely, well, for the most part, on Social Security. And I saw a lot of cat food being bought. That's not just an urban myth. That is a horrible thing that I saw back in the early 80s as a teenager bagging groceries. And it just, this is, I think, a very serious thing. That was, coincidentally, the very time when Social Security was going through these same problems that we're dealing with now. So I plead with people, meet with us, you know, let us help you prepare for retirement. Don't plan on the government being your salvation, because they never have been that. Social Security was never designed to be the sole source of income, let alone even a primary source of income. Come meet with us and see if you're ready. We can help you with that. It's a free consultation.
4: Yeah, free consultation for that Social Security income analysis. When and how should you take it? What, how does it impact the other finances within that plan? That's what you'll go over specifically with Mark. Again, if you're 55 and older, you have at least $250,000 saved, call right now, 702-996-4050. That's 702-996-4050. And that website, mygoldenyearsroadmap.com. Dolly Parton, she has canceled her upcoming Las Vegas residency. She says it's all due to some ongoing health challenges she's had. She just told fans that while she's improving and responding well to treatment,
13: it's going to take me a little while before I'm up to stage performance level, because some of the meds and treatments make me a little bit swimmy-headed. And, of course, I can't be dizzy carrying around banjos, guitars, and such on 5-inch heels. Not to mention all those heavy rhinestone outfits, the big hair, my big personality. That would make anybody swimmy-headed. But just think of me as like an old classic car that once restored can be better than ever.
4: Wow. Okay. Well, listen, I love Dolly Parton. I love that she's just funny and straightforward. Listen, here's the thing. When a health issue pops up, it happens to Dolly, it can happen to us, right? It can cancel the show real fast. So how do you help retirees build a plan for those medical costs so that health care and that health event doesn't blow up their income plan?
5: Now, we start very early with the conversation, because over half of people retire earlier than expected, primarily due to health problems. And I say, God bless Dolly. You know, I'd have loved to have seen her here in town, but she's working far beyond when most people can or would or should, and God bless her for that. But most people can't sustain like that, and most people, it's not like a classic car, unfortunately. Once the health goes bad, it often doesn't recover, at least materially enough to return to work. So we need to make sure we've got enough money prepared to carry us through retirement. We need to make sure that we've got preventive plans in place, proper insurance, for example, for those catastrophic situations that can arise, like long-term care, for example. That is so critical. I mean, that just bankrupts people in retirement. So come visit with us, folks. We'll do a health care readiness analysis for you. That's something that's very dear to my heart, and something that we talk to everyone about. Come visit with us.
4: A healthcare readiness analysis. This is something complimentary, guys, to you, looking at every aspect of your income plan, that portfolio plan, and not only taking in those costs for the price of healthcare and, you know, whether you get sick and you go somewhere or what have you. I mean, this is really to lay out everything on the table to get an idea of what we need to fix, what needs to be rebalanced, and how can we get you on the road that you want to be on. Would you agree, Mark?
5: Absolutely. The sooner the better.
4: The sooner the better. Please be proactive. Don't be one of those reactive folks that are in a hurry to get things done. Be proactive. Take your time. Let's get that financial and that income plan done today. 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We'll see you next time.
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3: Casualties reported. I'm Paul Stevens, Fox News. The military, U.S., saying two U.S. service members were killed in action yesterday after an Iranian attack on a base in Jordan. Iran's supreme leader issuing a warning, telling the U.S. it will suffer, quote, unforgettable lessons, unquote, if the attacks continue. Lucas Tomlinson in Tel Aviv.
4: The Pentagon says 13 American service members, 10 soldiers, and 3 sailors have been wounded in action this week after continued Iranian attacks on Bahrain and Kuwait and Jordan. And Kuwait said a water desalination and power plant were hit by Iranian drones and missiles. About 90% of Kuwait's drinking water comes from this reverse osmosis process. Shipping traffic has slowed to a trickle in the strait in recent days. To highlight how dangerous it is to sail through the strait, U.S. warships have not attempted it in more than 2 months.
3: Meantime, Iran has also launched strikes against Qatar in recent days. In China, at least 8 people killed, 34 missing after a landslide in the southwestern part of the country. The collapse in Chongqing's Pengushi County buried more than 10 residential buildings after a heavy rain triggered tons of rock and soil to come down the mountainside. A Canadian woman in ICE custody after allegedly slapping a teen who was wearing pro-Trump memorabilia.
5: The Department of Homeland Security has labeled Caitlin Tracy a maple leaf menace. On social media, DHS has shared video appearing to show Tracy slapping a girl at the Jersey Shore during 4th of July weekend. Fox News Digital obtained court documents explaining that the victim was with a group of friends wearing sweatpants with the words Trump and ICE when Tracy confronted and later hit the teen in the face and body. The court documents say that Tracy refused to identify herself after the violent encounter. So Tracy's husband told a local outlet that it was Tracy who was shoved and hit.
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7: 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Welcome to the Crest Report, everybody. We're hoping you're having a wonderful and blessed day. My name is Jeremy Harrell, and today for the next hour, we are going to be breaking down the whys and the what ifs and the where is it going and where is it coming from, prices of gold, silver, palladium, platinum, and the precious metals that make the world go round. Welcome to the Crest Report, and at any time, during this show, that you may want to reach out to us, you can go to www.goldencrestmetals.com, or, and we'll pop this up on the screen here for you, you can also call 1-888-991-6222. 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Maybe I'll come up with a jingle for that to help stick into your noggin, but also goldencrestmetals.com. Okay, so we have a lot to get through today. Obviously, the Iranian conflict is continuing to be the driving force in prices going up and down, not only at the gas pump, but also with the precious metals. It seems like every time there's an announcement and a ceasefire and an announcement and another ceasefire and so on and so forth, that the precious metal market reacts as well. But also,

0: There's been some good news coming in the way of the economy. We just found out some inflation numbers and some job report numbers not too long ago, and it seems to strengthen the dollar a little bit. However, ladies and gentlemen, I don't care who you are. If you live in a country with $30, $40 trillion of debt, sooner or later, you are going to devalue the currency that you have. In our case, it is the dollar. So let's get busy today. We've only got about an hour to get this done, and we've got a lot to talk about. So the topic number one that I really want to get started on today is the Iranian conflict, the ceasefire, the collapse, the on again, off again relationship that we are seeing with the Iranians. Let's start with the news that are moving the markets right now. And that is, you may have heard that there was a ceasefire deal with Iran. We also know that that's over already. And not only is it over, but it doesn't look like there's going to be a deal anytime soon. Not a deal of, complete compliance anyway. It might come involuntarily. We'll see what happens. But Trump signed the Memorandum of Understanding with Iran on June 17th. All right? At the Palace of Versailles, he called it a historic deal that achieved everything the U.S. set out to accomplish. This week, obviously, we're seeing something very different now. The U.S. launched a third night of strikes on Iran over the weekend. Iran struck back by hitting two supertankers in the Strait of Hormuz. The UAE, which is the United Arab Emirates, confirmed its tankers were hit. One crew member was killed. The U.S. Navy has reinstated its blockade of Iranian ports. Before the conflict, 110 ships a day moved through the Strait of Hormuz. That number is obviously way down again this week. And now, President Trump is actually talking about basically taking control of the entire Strait himself, or the United States of America anyway, and charging a toll to go through. So we're not sure how the markets are going to respond to that if it actually happens. Everything is pretty fluid right now. Now, oil responded immediately. WTI crude surged more than 9% on Monday alone, the biggest single jump since April. It settled at 78.14, its highest close since mid-June. Now, Wells Fargo said it plainly, and I'll say it plainly to you. I'll repeat it to you. Until something changes with the status of the Strait, the bias remains higher for oil prices, higher inflation, higher interest rates, and more equity volatility. Now, even though we're getting good inflation numbers coming in as far as the government is concerned, those inflation numbers are not for right now. They were for the last reported, all right? Now, Iran's top negotiator says that they have absolutely no trust in the United States and that this war, as he calls it, will never end with Iran's surrender. Qatar and Pakistan are trying to mediate once again. Nobody knows how long that's going to take, okay? President Trump likes to negotiate within a few minutes to an hour. The people that he's dealing with want to negotiate for months and months and months, because the more strain they can put on anybody's economy, whether it be the United States or whether it be global economy, the more of a chance they have to get what they want. And they will play the long game when it comes to that. The Houthi rebels in Yemen and Saudi Arabia have also resumed exchanging strikes. The regional truce appears to be over too, and so it's not contained. And one thing that I think is very important here is to understand is even the neighboring Gulf states of Iran are not helping Iran. They're not siding with Iran. The neighboring Gulf states, President Trump had the Prime Minister of Saudi Arabia in the White House this week as well. These neighboring Gulf states, we're talking UAE, Qatar, Saudi Arabia, Iraq, in some cases, Turkey and Jordan as well. They don't agree with the way Iran is single-handedly destroying the economy for all of those neighboring regions. I believe the prime minister for Saudi Arabia said something to the tune of $40 billion that it has cost them already. So these, and not only that, the Iranians are striking these neighboring fellow Muslim countries. Now, I know with the Houthis and the this and the that, there's different sects of Muslims, but at the very least, the United States is not unilaterally doing this against Iran. The neighboring Gulf states are as well. Everybody understands that Iran is a problem. Okay? So as we move from that topic to this one, let's now talk about AI. Now, I had a... I'm going to go off on a little bit of a side note here because, you know, AI, it's great if used for the right thing. Okay? AI is a wonderful tool if used the way it's supposed to be used. Same way with social media. Same thing with everything that people get their hands on and end up corrupting it at some point, sometime. But the way of the future is AI. And that means that a lot of these jobs that are done by human beings today, let's say analysts or speech writing or accounting or human resources, or there's a lot of jobs that can be done by AI. And with the sudden emergence of, you know, the use of AI everywhere, including government buildings and in official agencies that we have in a government capacity, it's going to be the wave of the future. And a lot of the technology that goes into, you know, making these chips, making these computer processing chips, making this AI is going to rely on precious metals in order to build these semiconductors and these chips and things like that. So keep that in mind. And I'll just say this too, again, aside from, you know, precious metal and finance conversation here. One thing is for sure, that if you are a person out there that wants longevity in a job and you're worried about AI, may I suggest the trades? You want to be a millionaire? Become a plumber and start your own plumbing and HVAC business. You want to be a millionaire? Become an electrician and start your own electrical company. Because I'll tell you what, these people are pushing off scheduling 3 to 4 months nowadays, and that's even if you can get in at all. They're turning away work daily. So, you know, just keep that in mind. But as far as those other things, AI is taking over. The use of it, I should say, not AI itself, but the use of it is taking over. It's becoming as big as anything out there. AI is making your bills higher as well. And Wall Street admits it. What do I mean by that? Well, here's a story that probably isn't getting enough coverage. And one thing that you can be sure of is that if I'm on air and I'm giving you the Crest Report or anywhere else that I'm broadcasting, you're going to get coverage that most of the media isn't covering, okay? Artificial intelligence is actually making inflation worse, not better, worse, right now. Everyone's been told that AI is going to solve everything. It's going to be the answer to everybody's problems. Lower costs, solving every issue, making the economy more efficient. Eventually, maybe. But right now, AI is actually adding to inflation. CIBC Capital Markets put a number on it. AI is adding roughly 0.4 percentage points to annual U.S. inflation in 2026. Goldman Sachs confirmed it. JP Morgan confirmed it. The IMF confirmed it. Wall Street confirmed it. Three ways it's doing it. First, the chip crunch. Demand for AI chips is driving up the price of memory and storage. Stuff that also goes into cars, appliances, and consumer electronics. Second, electricity. Data centers are using so much power that U.S. electricity output is up 3% year over year. And your electric bill has gone up 4.6% on average as a result. And third, it's running the economy hotter, which means more spending and more inflation. Goldman Sachs noted something striking. 2026 is the first time in 65 years that tech goods prices are rising faster than wages. The cruel irony is the same AI that's supposed to eventually make everything cheaper is right now a meaningful reason why the Fed can't cut interest rates. It's adding to the very inflation that we and they are trying to fight. More than 80% of professional economic forecasters surveyed by the NABE believe that AI build-out will be inflationary over the next year. So AI might be an answer for a lot of things. AI might make the world go quicker. AI might be more resourceful. AI might be more beneficial in the long run, and maybe even in some ways in your personal life. But when you're talking about the entire world shifting to an AI dependent way of life, and this all happened within the last few years and is ramping up with speed now, it's going to cause some issues. And that's exactly what we're seeing when you actually look at the data. Now, moving on to our third topic of the day here on the Crest Report. And by the way, again, everybody, if you are just tuning in, we want to say good day. We don't know if it's morning or night, wherever you're listening, whenever you're listening or wherever you're listening from. But we do welcome you to the podcast and to the show. This is the Crest Report. And at any time, do you want to call? At any time, do you maybe want to give the Crest Report team a ring and have questions about anything that I'm saying or anything about your current portfolio? Then you can do that by calling 888-991-6222. Okay? I'll say that again in case you're putting it into your phone right now or in case you're writing it down for later. That is 888-991-6222-25. Okay? GoldenCrestMetals.com. 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Call anytime today. All right? Now, let's get back to our third topic here, which is the dollar is losing ground. And what does that mean for you? Now, just because the economy is looking stable-ish and strong, that doesn't mean that the dollar is getting any better. Folks, we're literally spending $1 trillion in interest payments alone. How long do you think that could last? How long could that last in your home? Now, before we get into talking about the dollar, I want to tell you a little bit about my own personal portfolio with silver and gold. The last time my wife and I purchased silver, it was obviously through Golden Crest Metals. That's the place to do it. And we bought silver when it was $87 an ounce. And I've had a lot of people come up to me and go, "Jeremy, you said you bought silver, your last round of silver you bought at $87 an ounce. The first round you bought silver, you and your family, it was $22 an ounce. And it's dropped, you know, $20 or $30 since you bought it. Aren't you worried?" And I said, "No, I'm absolutely not worried. Why would I be worried?" And they said, "Well, that's a big loss." And I said, "No, it's, first of all, silver, gold, palladium, platinum, precious metals, they are long-term investments. They are your set it and forget it investment. So if you save money over time and you want to purchase gold and silver as part of your portfolio, once you purchase that, you don't think about that. Now, my wife and I are doing it for retirement. My wife and I are, we have different, you know, areas in our portfolio where we have invested, but silver and gold is one of those areas. And I am absolutely not concerned at the fact that I bought silver at $87 an ounce. Because if you look at 5 years ago, then look at 5 years before that, then look at 5 years before that, then look at 5 years before that. Go back 20 years, go back 25 years, but do it in 5-year increments so you can see what I'm talking about. At no time did it make just some massive sudden jump and just never went back down. It's always gone up. It's like gas or prices. You might have heard your grandfathers or even your parents say that they used to buy a gallon of gas for 30 cents, or they used to buy a gallon of milk for 50 cents or 10 cents or whatever it was. Everything always goes up. So if I'm invested for 20 years with gold and silver, all I have to do is look at history, because history repeats itself. And history tells me that gold and silver are in 20 years are going to be far, far higher than that. So I just wanted to put out my own personal story with silver. However, let me get to the third topic here. The dollar losing ground and what that means for you. Let's talk about the U.S. dollar for a minute. Because there's a slow-moving story here that most people aren't really even paying attention to. The U.S. dollar fell over 9% in 2025. That was its worst annual performance since 2017. And the major banks, Goldman Sachs, JP Morgan, Morgan Stanley, all expect more weakness ahead. Morgan Stanley has said the dollar could fall another 11% in the next 12 months. Now, that's kind of bullish, I would say, but could. That's why I use the word could, because they did. If the Fed gets room to cut rates, that's a significant decline in the world's reserve currency. Now, Bank of America issued what they call a blunt warning. A disorderly dollar decline could trigger a sell-off in long-term treasury bonds, tighten financial conditions, and rattle markets across the board. Now, there's a trade called the debasement trade. Okay? The debasement trade, meaning D-E-B-A-S-E-M-E-N-T, debasement trade. Investors shifting out of dollar-based assets and into things like gold and silver because they believe currencies are being inflated anyway. That trade was one of the dominant investment stories of 2025 and is still active right now. The U.S. national debt is growing faster than any other developed country in the world. China has been selling U.S. Treasury securities, $145 billion worth in 2025 alone. These are slow-moving forces, but they're measurable and they are directional. They're going somewhere. Gold and silver don't have a government behind them. Gold and silver can't be printed. They can be devalued, or they can't be devalued. So if they can't be printed, they can't be devalued, and they don't have a government behind them, wouldn't that be something that you might want to have a piece of? When confidence in currency erodes, even slowly, that's exactly when precious metals historically move and make history. Our fourth topic today. Gold. It's down from its high. The banks are still calling for $6,000, though. We have talked about this for months here on the Crest Report. And I know that it's hard to believe that experts are calling for $6,000 an ounce by the end of the year, and we're already in July. And how is that going to be? Well, they're clearly seeing something. Let's get to this. Gold hit an all-time high of $5,589 an ounce back in January. January 28th, to be exact, of this year. Today, it's trading around 4,000, a little higher than 4,000. Now, that's a significant pullback. About 28% off the peak on January 28th. But here's what every major bank is saying right now. The structural case for gold has not changed. You can look this up yourself. This is a very accessible bit of information if you're really, really wanting to dig deep yourself and see what I'm talking about. So what changed was the dollar got stronger and the Fed stayed hawkish. The underlying reasons that gold went to 5,500 and above, they're still here. What you're seeing is so temporary. JP Morgan's most recent update from June 9th maintained a target of 6,000 per ounce by year end of 26. 6,300 is their call for 27. At today's price, that's roughly a 50% upside to JP Morgan's base case. Let's look at Wells Fargo. What do they say? Wells Fargo says 61 to 6,300 by the end of 26. Bank of America, 6,000. UBS, 5,500, which would bring it back to where its peak was. And Morgan Stanley says 5,200. Goldman Sachs is actually the most conservative, and they're saying 4,900. That's still a huge jump from where we are right now, and pretty much close back to the peak. Every single one of those targets is above where gold is trading today. Bank of America has also separately published an $8,000 scenario. Now, that's a heck of a number. $8,000 scenario, not the base case, but one they described as plausible. That's triggered by private investors raising their gold allocation from just 3% to 4.6% of their portfolios. That's a small behavioral shift that could have a massive and enormous price impact. And it happens, folks. When it happens, it all happens at the same time. China is buying gold pretty aggressively right now. Their gold imports in just the first quarter of 2026 were nearly triple the prior quarter. The People's Bank of China ramped purchases from one tone a month to eight tones in April alone. The World Gold Council put it simple. Gold is fairly priced at the current macro setup, but the stage is set for a breakout. The catalyst they described? A worsening economy, a renewed geopolitical shock, or lower rate expectations. Look at this week's news. All three are present right now. So you've got a triple header here. You got a triple dipper here. You know what I mean? You got a triple whammy. That's why we said that the underlying base reasons that people think what they think about gold and what caused gold to get to 5,500 are still there. You've got all those reasons still there, and you've got this triple threat now that I just mentioned. I mean, it's the perfect recipe for gold to blast off. Now, the reason why you might hear a lot of people talk more about silver than gold is because of the price point in which you buy in. It's a small risk for silver because, you know, you're buying in at $60, $70, $80 an ounce, whereas gold, it's $4,000, $5,000, $4,500 an ounce. Now, it has always been a better bet to have gold. I mean, that's why it's called gold, right? Gold. That's why we say the gold medal. It is the best. But I would never, ever, ever discount silver, because silver, the conductivity of silver and the use for all of the new, you know, AI chips and the hospital equipment and all that, there's a massive need for that. So it's a different metal, but it's a wonderful investment. And all I have to say is just look at those five-year increments in the past and you'll understand exactly what I'm talking about. All right? Now, let's get to my bread and butter, which is silver. Silver and gold. Silver's on sale right now. Get it. 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President's Day sale, Memorial Day sale, 4th of July sale, Labor Day sale, where you come in right now and you're going to get $20,000 off a purchase of a brand new vehicle or whatever it is. 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Everybody loves a sale. That's how I want you to look at silver right now. That's how you got to look at silver right now. Silver's on sale. Go get it and get as much as you can. Okay? This is what I know people really wanted to hear. If gold is a buying opportunity right now, silver might be an even bigger one. It just might be. I wish I had a little bit more money right now, because I'd be purchasing some silver right about now. Hopefully by the time I, because we're always safe. As soon as we invest in something, we start saving for that same investment or another diversified investment as we're getting close to retirement, closer to retirement age. I'll be 47 this year, so I still got a ways to go, but I'm at that sweet spot where, yeah, maybe I should have paid more attention when I was in my 20s, but I still got 20 years left to work. If I'm lucky, maybe 30, if I'm still alive. So I have to make sure that I am constantly putting money somewhere for something. Now, some of you guys might use stock markets. Some of you might use your 401ks. Some of you might have IRA or Roth accounts. Guess what? If you have a 401k or an IRA account, you can transfer some or all of it into precious metals if you wanted to. But that would be up to you. I mean, you want to diversify, so I would never suggest that. I would suggest some here, some there. Some people, is their home is their retirement. You know, the equity that they've built in their home, the sweat, blood, and tears that they put into their home over time. Maybe that is part of your portfolio. I don't know what it is, but I will tell you what my wife and I do. If we are not constantly putting, even if it's 20, 30 bucks at a time into an account, then we're doing sweat, blood, and tears to our home. We're constantly investing in our retirement. And I'll tell you what, with silver being on sale right now, go invest. Silver hit $121 back in January. Same time, gold went through the roof. Right now, it's in between $57 and $62, depending on the day. Now, that's more than a 50% drop from its peak in January. And the banks have still not changed their full-year targets either. JP Morgan sees silver averaging $81 per ounce for 2026. Averaging. That doesn't mean that it won't jump up really high, come back down. They're saying an average. If you're talking an average of $81 per ounce, remember, I bought my first silver 3 years ago at $22 an ounce. And look where we are now. HSBC says $75 an average. Goldman Sachs says $85 to $100 if industrial demand holds, which I absolutely believe it will. How could it not? It's not like technology and hospital equipment is going to go in the reverse. The London Bullion Market Association's survey of analysts says $107 average for the year. All of those are substantially above where silver is today. So when I tell you silver's on sale, go get some. Silver's on sale, go get some. Now here's why silver is different from gold. Over 60% of silver demand is industrial. Solar panels, semiconductors, AI data centers, which are popping up everywhere, it seems like. Electric vehicles, computer processing chips, every trend that's defining 2026, AI, clean energy, electrification, all of that runs on silver. You might have heard that America runs on Duncan. Well, 60% of industrial demand says that America runs on silver. The Silver Institute just confirmed that silver is in its sixth straight year of supply deficit. Can you believe that? Think about that. 6 years. We are producing less silver, finding less silver than the world needs for the sixth straight year. So if there's a demand that the world needs to be met, and we are not meeting that demand with new silver, then what must that demand be met with? Well, since you can't make or print silver, it can only be met with your silver, the silver that you have. So when that demand gets higher and higher and higher, so does the cost. And who are they going to get their silver from? They're going to have to get it from you. Think about the opportunity that you've got here with silver. America runs on it, folks. They're 67 million ounces short of demand this year. Imagine having 67 million ounces of gold. You know what? I'm going to pull out my trusty cell phone here. And I'm going to do a little bit of calculation for you. 67 million ounces short on demand this year. Let's times that by 60. $4.2 billion. $4.2 billion. Or pocket change to Elon Musk. You cannot fix a supply deficit fast, folks. The metal is physically tight. What are you going to do? Stretch it? You're going to make more? You're going to invent one of those machines like Honey, I Shrunk the Kids, but the reverse one, and shoot your little silver and make it bigger? It's no way. When the gold to silver ratio compresses, meaning silver catches up to gold, silver historically moves 2 to 3 times faster than gold. If gold goes to 6,000, then silver at a historical ratio, if you're looking at, like I said, the 5-year increments all the way back 20 years, and then look at it as an average, could be $100 to $170 per ounce. That's the math that serious precious metals investors are running. Again, if gold goes to 6,000, silver will jump to $100 to $170 per ounce. And that's now. Imagine 20 years. It's not like America's going to fix its debt problem to the tune of, you know, silver and gold falling out and dropping to historic lows. I don't see that happening. So the question is, why is silver so cheap now? Because in a crisis, people buy gold first, historically, and they still are today. Maybe that won't be that way in the future. But still, as of right now, in a crisis, people buy gold. That's just primarily what they go to. Silver gets left behind. When confidence returns and industrial demand reasserts, silver catches up fast. Now, we've seen this pattern time and time again. And the bottom line to all this, silver is below every major bank's 2026 average forecast right now. In a structural supply deficit. Now, again, by the way, these people just don't claim that silver's going to be $6,000 an ounce because they think so and they want to be right. They claim this because they're invested themselves. They claim this because this is what they are projecting for their portfolios. I don't think they'd want to lie to themselves. Silver is below every major bank's 2026 average forecast in a structural supply deficit. With rising industrial demand, which we can't meet, from AI and clean energy, and historically correlated to gold, which every bank expects to move significantly higher, this is the definition of a buying opportunity. Okay? Now let's move to topic 6 here. The world is more unstable than people realize. Let me zoom out and give people some context that's listening to the podcast today, okay? Because it's not just one or two things going wrong right now. It's a lot of things going on at once. The World Bank just projected global growth to slow to 2.5% in 2026 because of primarily the Iranian conflict and that impact on energy prices that it had. Emerging markets are facing the weakest per capita income growth since COVID. McKinsey surveyed nearly 800 senior business executives across 77 countries this spring. Two-thirds said global conditions had gotten worse over the past 6 months, and that's the highest share since right after Russia invaded Ukraine in 2022. So you have to ask yourself from a, from an economic and a political point of view, why is this happening? Why is the globe having so much problem with growth and costs? Well, from a news and political standpoint, I can tell you that it is too many people being displaced around the world and too many people having to settle in countries that are not theirs, immigrants by the millions to the tune of billions and billions and billions of dollars for each one of these countries that are taking these displaced people in. Now, this is not a pro or anti-immigration statement. This is a fact. Every single country that is accepting displaced persons from around the world, whether it be single people, men, women, or families, or whatever, it is a there's a financial cost to that. And all these countries are shelling out money to assist and help that they don't have. And they're robbing Peter to pay Paul. That is a big, now that's not everything, obviously. That's not all of it. If you were to talk to somebody else, they might tell you that, you know, change in climate around the world has caused so much economic destruction because of people relying on, you know, certain places for crops or certain places for the right temperature to grow certain foods and resources that they share around the world and trade. It's like I said in the beginning of this, it is a lot of things happening at once. And the world is trying to figure out how to deal with this. Those are the facts. Okay? JP Morgan has a 35% probability on a U.S. and global recession in 2026. Now, I'm not an economist or a financial advisor, and I'm certainly not a banker. But I would tell you, looking at the U.S. economy right now, especially seeing inflation go from 4.2 to 3.5%, that is a major, major piece of good news for us. That happened this week. 35% to me seems high. That's just my personal opinion. I would put that more at like maybe 15%, but, you know, I'm just a guy trying to report facts. 1 in 3 odds. Now, that is not a tail risk. That the 35% number that you're talking about there, that's a kind of a number that you start making some serious decisions around. Okay? Better to be safe than sorry. Rather have a need and have and not need than need and not have. And here's what makes it all complicated. We have the Iran conflict, AI-driven inflation, a weakening dollar, tariffs still adding to consumer prices, a Fed that can't cut rates, a national debt growing out of control. These don't cause a problem on their own, but when they're all aligned at the same time, plus you're dealing with all these countries that are, you know, trying to shell out billions of dollars they don't have to keep people fed and safe or whatnot, then you've got a real storm brewing here, folks. And then you get to a point of, what the heck do we do? Now, you might be thinking that yourself. What the heck do we do? Well, 888-991-6222. 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That's one thing you can do. History shows us that when this many forces converge at once, all those things that I just spoke about, the assets that hold their value the best are the ones that exist outside the well-corrupt and manipulated financial system. Physical gold, physical silver, physical palladium and platinum, Those are things that can't be printed. Those are things that can't be devalued. And guess what? Those are things that cannot be frozen. That's not fear, folks. That is portfolio management. And it's exactly what Golden Crest Metals helps people think through. Okay? Now, we also have another number for you to call. Okay? There are a couple different numbers that you can call here at Golden Crest Metals. And if you want a more direct line, people may be expecting this call from you today. Well, then let me give you another number here. It is 888-991-6222. Okay? Again, that's 888-991-6222. One more time, 888-991-6222. You can also text the word report, like the Crest report, to Metals, M-E-T-A-L-S. Or, if you're looking at your phone, it is 638-257. Let me repeat all of that for you. If you want a free portfolio review and a free no-obligation investor kit from Golden Crest Metals, here's how to get it. 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Or go to goldencrestmetals.com. There'll be a questionnaire you can fill out. Or call right now, 888-991-6222. That's 888-991-6222. There will be somebody waiting on the other line to help you. And I'll tell you this, when you call, they are going to be kind. They are going to be not pushy whatsoever. Their job is not to get you to buy something today. Their job is to give you the information that you need to make the best informed decision that you need to make when it comes to you diversifying or even starting your portfolio. And that portfolio, whether you're starting it or whether you are expanding it, should absolutely consist of precious metals. If I was a financial advisor, I would say real estate's always a good choice. Stock market's always a good choice, but precious metals is personal. 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It's Golden Crest Metals at 888-911-6222. I know I've given you a couple numbers during this show, but those are two separate numbers that you can absolutely get a hold of them. But this one's a more direct to this show. 888-911-6222. That's 888-991-6222. Or goldencrestmetals.com. 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This company, Golden Crest Metals, there is a way that they can do that without a penalty and without charging you anything, without making you pay money to transfer from one thing to another. They found a great little loophole, which saves you a bunch of money as well. Now, imagine if you're moving over a large amount from your 401k, you can do it without the fee, and you get, who knows, up to $10,000 of free silver, depending on how big your investment is. Doesn't sound like a bad idea to me. And I will tell you this, as a person who holds it in my hands, I almost feel like Scrooge McDuck without the greedy part. But you know the way Scrooge McDuck used to play and jump in the gold and jump in the silver and play around? There's a different feeling that you get when you hold gold and silver. There's a different feeling you get when you hold platinum and platinum than when you hold a dollar or a quarter. There's just, it's something that's so much more secure. I cannot describe the feeling other than to say it is a very, very secure investment, okay? Or makes you feel secure on top of being secure. And what better way than that? So again, as I depart, the Crest Report, every single week, wherever you're tuning in now, tune in again next week, same time, same place, same channel. And you'll get more of the Crest Report, where we are, why we're there, where we've been, where we're going, and how to become an investor in precious metals. 888-911-6222. That's 888-991-6222. Or goldencrestmetals.com. Or text the word report to 638-257. Again, that's the word report to 638-257. Folks, it's been an absolute honor to be here with you today. I am very, very happy that that I can be your go-to voice as it as it pertains to precious metal investment and diversifying your portfolio. I will always bring to you the facts, the news of why the price is the way it is. And I think the only way to really, really understand precious metals and why the price is where it is, where it's been, and where it's going, is to understand the underlying reasons, the energy prices, the conflict issues, the tariffs and trades going on, the big banks, the central banks buying up or selling off, people buying or selling out of fear, rather than staying calm, what China's doing. It's all involved all the time, and it's constantly evolving. So please, please, please, please come back next week. I'd love to hang with you. I'd love to talk with you. I'd love to give you a little bit of information and maybe help educate you and help you on your way to making the decision to either get in for the first time or diversify your portfolio with Golden Crest Metals. Have a wonderful afternoon. I pray that you guys have a great week, and I am looking forward to seeing you next week, right here on...
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2: Iranian ballistic missile and drone attack in Jordan. Another service member is missing. Fox's Lucas Tomlinson has more from Tel Aviv.
3: Four American service members were wounded. They were transferred to Jordanian hospitals and have since been discharged. This all coming after at least two intermediate range ballistic missiles fired from Iran hit a base in Jordan not long after U.S. Air Force personnel had arrived, part of President Trump's reinforcements. It is the first American casualties in months since those six U.S. Army personnel were killed in the early days of the war in the attack on Kuwait.
2: And Iran issued a chilling warning today, telling people they should stay away from U.S. military bases in the Gulf. Smoke from the Canadian wildfires is still hanging over the Midwest and northeastern U.S., but Fox Weather's Adam Klotz in New York City says that's expected to clear soon.
4: It has been really smoggy. That's been the big story here the last several days. And even this morning, that smog was the big story. But we've known that there's going to be a shift in the weather. There's a cold front currently moving across the eastern United States. That's pushing that smoke. So as long as you're in front of it, you're going to be seeing heavy smoke. It's going to be difficult to breathe. Your eyes are going to burn. And then we start to see these frontal boundaries move on through. There are going to be rounds of, at times, heavy showers.
2: And the Akron Zoo in Ohio was forced to close today because of a bomb threat. Zoo official says it is consistent with threats received at other major zoos, including facilities in Cleveland, Phoenix, Seattle, and Miami. There have been a string of bomb threats, as well as some swatting incidents at zoos in the U.S. for the past 3 months. 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
8: It's a brand new hour here on the Guy Benson Show. 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As we enter the middle hour, a Fox News alert and a check on the markets. The Dow up just a little bit, up 10 points, finishing at 52,508. As we mentioned in the last hour, really good news on inflation, a big beat. Both on overall inflation and core inflation, much better, much cooler than the experts had forecasted. So that's good in the month of June, and love to see that trend continue. And that market update brought to you by Americans for Prosperity and their mission based on timeless principles, expanding freedom and opportunity for every single American. You can join them. You can be a part of that grassroots army. I'm very proud to be a part of AFP. You can too. AmericansForProsperity.org/guy. That's AmericansForProsperity.org/guy. Well, joining us now as we kick off this middle hour is Eli Lake. He's a reporter at the Free Press, host of the Breaking History podcast, contributing editor at Commentary, and he's at Eli Lake on social media. Eli, good to have you back.
9: Great to be here, Guy.
8: I just want to start quickly with your thoughts on Lindsey Graham on this occasion of his untimely passing.
9: Well, I wrote an obituary for him when I heard the news on Sunday, and what I conclude, I mean, in many ways, he is a throwback to a more civil era in our politics. But he had a gift, I think, for a kind of pragmatic idealism. And this is somebody who was an acerbic and serious opponent of Trump in the 2016 primary and was able to not just make his peace with Trump, as many Republicans did that year, but he made sure to use his genius for friendship to become indispensable in many ways for Trump, and was able to counsel him and realize that for the things that he believed in and why he got into public service, he needed to sort of put his ego aside and eat crow. He in many ways made the opposite kind of decision that many of the Never Trumpers did, who, you know, if you go back far enough, he was very much, you know, was very close with people like Bill Kristol and or John McCain. I mean, of course, with the Three Amigos. And what I think he understood was that in order for him, you know, to serve the people of South Carolina but also to serve his ideals for American foreign policy and what American overall, you know, governance, why he got into politics, why he decided to become a public servant. He needed to make the president a friend, and he did, with great success, I think. I think you can point to a number of things where obviously Trump is the decider, but it was the influence and the friendship of Lindsey Graham that led Trump to either not make some of his decisions that his first instincts would tell him to do, or to pursue things that, you know, ultimately I think are also part of, you know, Trump's an enigma in a lot of ways, but like you can sort of see Lindsey Graham's influence on things ranging from not quite entirely breaking up with NATO to keeping U.S. forces in Syria to of course, the two Iran wars. And in that respect, I as I said, I think that the Republic lost a giant, and Lindsey Graham's legacy should be praised.
8: We're sort of recalibrating on Iran again, with the memorandum of understanding getting torn up because the Iranians do what they always do. And Trump's like, all right, fine. If this is how you want to play it, here we go again. As we reset this thing again, I think in a way that Lindsey Graham, and I talked about this yesterday, would have been very pleased to see. He said this openly. What is your assessment of where things stand right now, Eli?
9: Well, I mean, the key thing is that if you take a step back, and you just look at the fact that 13 months ago, Iran was on the cusp of having the ability to at least produce enough enriched uranium for dozens of nuclear weapons. And now it does not have a program that is anywhere. It doesn't have a nuclear program, really. And that is an enormous achievement. And if we can get, if we can kind of secure that achievement, even without an agreement with the current regime, but just knowing that, you know, their most of their program is in rubble, and avoid an economic kind of global recession, a catastrophe like that, and also avoid the trap of prior wars in the Middle East, which would be an extended ground presence where we are asking our military to become nation builders and peacekeepers, I think that in those broad strokes, it's a win. Obviously, we need to disabuse the current regime of the idea that they own the Strait of Hormuz. And I think that we are doing that with the military and also with escorting ships through the Strait on the Omani side. And if we, and that's going to take some time, but to me, that's not as that's a smaller price to pay, given the fact that the nuclear program pretty much doesn't exist anymore.
8: Eli, what happened just a few days ago over in the Middle East with Congressman Ro Khanna of California, who has sort of refashioned himself into a virulent opponent of Israel? And he was on this little tour, and there was some sort of confrontation and controversy that he is milking dramatically and basically announcing that he's running for president based on this. And others are saying this whole thing is dishonest and a total stunt. What can you tell us? What actually happened here?
9: I mean, I think what happened was that Ro Khanna and his office deliberately did not coordinate a visit to the West Bank with the Israeli government or the Israeli embassy. And I think that he was looking for this kind of footage, which does not show him being detained at gunpoint, as he initially claimed. And in my view, it's a pretty cheap political stunt. And if you look at this, even from the perspective of the Palestinian activists, with whom I have obviously enormous disagreements, there is something unseemly about it, because there are incidents in the West Bank that I don't think even defenders of Israel can really defend, especially when it comes to the vigilantism of some of the settlers.
8: Right.
9: And the Israeli government probably and the IDF needs to probably do more to deal with that. I mean, Israel, I think, is in the right, but it doesn't mean it's perfect. for Ro Khanna to sort of claim that he's a victim of that when he isn't is it's a form of stolen valor, I suppose. So in that respect, I just think that he's a phony, and you know, maybe this is working for him inside the party among some activists. I'm not a Democratic Party activist. I'm not a Palestinian activist, but I think that a lot of voters would see this and, you know, some of his utterly kind of shameless demagoguery around Epstein. Again, I'm not defending Epstein or the elites who, you know, managed to sort of have these friendships with Epstein. But the kinds of things that Ro Khanna was saying were not supported by any kind of evidence.
8: It's like embarrassingly wrong.
9: Yeah. So, I mean, at a certain point, I just think that he is a huckster, you know. I mean, he's a showman, and eventually, I think he'll be exposed. And I don't know if this will be the stunt that exposes him, but you know, there's already, like, here's another thing. He's talking about, you know, getting a fair deal for the working class and all this other stuff. This is a guy who has made an enormous amount of money since he's been in Congress.
8: Oh yeah, he doesn't really want to talk about that whenever it comes up. But yeah, you're right. He made claims about this confrontation near Israel in the West Bank. And then the actual footage didn't back them up. Eli Lake on the Guy Benson Show. Eli, appreciate it. We'll be right back after this.
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8: I'm Guy Benson. Welcome back. I'm pleased to be joined by the Secretary of Agriculture in the Trump administration, Brooke Rollins. Madam Secretary, welcome back to the show.
18: Oh, I'm so happy to be back on, Guy. This is very exciting. Thank you for having me.
8: You bet. There's a lot I want to get to. Let's start here. Much better than expected inflation numbers out today from June on CPI, on overall inflation and core inflation, really beating the consensus of experts. Your reaction there?
18: Well, I think it just goes to this president's vision for how to put America first and how to get America back to work, how to make America affordable again, how to make sure the American dream is available for every man, woman, and child. And I think I heard my friend Kevin Hassett, head of our National Economic Council, this morning perhaps say it best, other than the president himself, when he said 67 of 67 economists got it wrong, that this incredible number, this inflation number, it's the lowest, the greatest decline, I think, since 2020, maybe April of 2020. And
8: that's
18: it
8: right.
18: Just goes to, this is what happens when you cut taxes, you limit government, you return the power to the people, and you deregulate, and you open up the economy, and you bring prices down. And it's just, it's a great day. I'm so proud of the president and our team who've worked so hard, you know, with a lot of naysayers saying that what we were doing was going to end up harming the economy.
8: Now, of course, there is some fluctuation. Often it has to do with the price of oil, because it's not just gas prices that go up. Everything goes up when oil goes up. And we've seen that go back down recently, but it could flare again because of the uncertainty vis-a-vis Iran and the Strait of Hormuz. That, of course, impacts, among many others, farmers. This is something that you pay very close attention to. What are you hearing out there about the impact of global uncertainty, especially in the Middle East, as it's impacting our farmers and therefore the rest of us?
18: Well, there's no doubt that, you know, what the president chose to do, which was to ensure the safety of our people in America by doing, you know, what he needed to do to make sure Iran never had a nuclear weapon. And you look at a country, I'm getting a little out of my lane here, I'm just an ag girl, but I think everybody probably is following this, that you have a country that basically has executed, what, 42,000 of their own people for saying they wanted more freedom. I mean, these are really bad people. people, and them having a nuclear weapon from the president's perspective was just going to put America in too much danger. And so he did what he always does, which, you know, did what he believed was right and exhibited real bold, courageous leadership. But it has obviously caused some blips. I mean, we were in the farm world, our fertilizer numbers were coming down 60-70% lower than under the Biden years. Fuel, of course, 40-50% lower than under the Biden years. And these are all real cost drivers for our farmers. And this is at a time when our farm economy, because there were no new trade deals under Joe Biden, the world contracted for our farmers. We became a net food importer for the first time ever in 2023. I mean, these are all massive, massive implications that could affect our national security as well as preserving our farmers and our way of life. But that's turned around. It turned around before the Iranian war. Even today, with things, you know, heating back up, fertilizer is still significantly less than it was during the highs of the Biden years. So what the president is doing is he's setting in place a 100-year plan of prosperity, I believe, and he's putting the foundation there to do it. We've all been working so hard. Guy, I don't know if you've seen the latest numbers, but something recently, I know at USDA, we've worked really hard to cut where we need to root out the fraud in some of our programs, et cetera. But the federal government is back, the federal workforce is back to the size that it was in 1966. I mean, just think about what almost a miracle that is when most great civilizations in history begin to lose, you know, their power in the world because their government gets too big. And no one's ever been able to pull that back before until right now. And that's why I think this is so, it's just an incredible moment in our country's history.
8: Reducing that seemingly inexorable bloat and reversing that tide significantly. These are goals that conservatives have had for a long time. And I think that people need to give credit where it's due. You just gave one example. You did mention fraud. I want to ask you about that because I think a lot of Americans have different thoughts in their head. They look at a program like Medicaid, for example, or in your lane, SNAP, and they say, people who really need these benefits, the truly indigent and needy, we want to make sure that they can get help. Not a forever handout, but a hand up, a helping hand, that sort of thing. Most Americans are, I think, compassionate that way. Where we start to get very cynical is on the fraud, where that money is going to people, criminals, who steal it from those truly in need. Talk about your efforts and your priority on maintaining the benefits for those who need them while cracking down on the fraud side.
18: Yeah, it's a really important question, I think, for our time. And it really goes to what you and I, you know, just hit on. And that is most people, including conservatives, I think, would say that this level of deconstructing the federal government, which obviously had gotten way too big, and taking it back to, or working to take it back to our founders' vision of a government under the 10th Amendment that's closer to the people, that most people didn't think that was possible. It is happening in real time with this administration. But to your last question, why this is so important and where you can see it living out as we're doing it is in the food stamp program, the SNAP program, which is a USDA program. We walked in for the second time in January of last year, we had 44.5 million people on food stamps. In just over a year and a half, we've taken 5.5 million people off of, moved them off of food stamps. A lot of that is because they're moving back to work. We have more people working today than ever before. A lot of it is because under the One Big Beautiful Bill, we put back in place work requirements. It's crazy, Guy, that in America, the American taxpayer was paying for all of these programs, including food stamps, when there was no accountability on the back end. You could take as much, you know, as many as you wanted, but you didn't have to go find a job. You didn't have to prove you were looking for work. Well, we change that now. If you are an able-bodied adult and you don't have young children at home, then you're expected to get that benefit to either look for work at 20 hours a week, volunteer for 20 hours a week, or get a job at 20 hours a week. I mean, these are not high hurdles, Guy.
8: Everyone That's so reasonable.
18: Should be able to hit that. It's so reasonable. And then the third piece is the fraud. What we found from just the red states who are cooperating with us is half a million people who are getting the benefit more than once illegally. We found 250,000 dead people. And again, the blue states states we're in litigation, they won't give us the data. But the red states, the states that are more conservative, that do have the guardrails, are the ones where we're still finding hundreds and hundreds of thousands of dead people, wrong Social Security numbers, fraud. We've already arrested 1,000 people since we came into office that are bilking the taxpayers. So it's a glorious time, from my perspective, to be alive. These are not easy issues to solve. But to see the speed at which our administration, our cabinet, and this president is leading to work to solve these, it's just remarkable.
8: Agriculture Secretary Brooke Rollins from the Trump administration, our guest on the Guy Benson Show, tackled a couple quick but big issues in this discussion. Madam Secretary, thank you so much for your time today.
18: Oh, my honor to be on, Guy. Hopefully we'll do it again soon. Thank you.
8: Sounds great. And with that, I want to turn to a very serious, important subject that impacts millions and millions of Americans, including my own family. I'll explain. We'll have an expert guest coming up.
19: KDON, the talk of Las Vegas.
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20: I'm Paul Stevens. We get word of American casualties Friday in the Middle East.
21: Two American servicemen have been killed. One is missing and four wounded in an Iranian missile attack on a base in Jordan. About 4.5 hours from here is the Muwaffaq Salty Air Base in Jordan, where the U.S. Air Force has a tremendous presence.
20: Lucas Tomlinson in Tel Aviv. Smoke from Canadian wildfires lingering above the Midwest and angering some in D.C. and Ontario Premier Doug Ford after Canada offer help to the U.S.
22: I find it a shame the administration in the U.S. and Congress people writing these letters and blaming us and so on and so forth. They have a very short memory. We had the water bombers, everyone ready, going over to California. It was last year.
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1: 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Well, there's a subject that I have, frankly, avoided talking about for a number of years on this show that I've thought about very carefully and haven't gotten there yet, but I think it's time for that to change. And it comes today, actually, coincidentally, alongside a news story about the famous hero pilot, Sully Sullenberger. Remember the Miracle on the Hudson those years ago, 2009-ish? He, at the age of 75, announcing publicly that he has been diagnosed with Alzheimer's, which is a disease, a very cruel disease, that impacts millions of Americans directly, and then, of course, loved ones, family members, etc. It is a very large percentage, I would say, of our population that is touched by this disease in some way, including, I will say, my own family. And it's not something that's easy to talk about. It's not something that anyone is eager to discuss or have happen, but it's something that I've now talked about with my own parents, and I think it is important when it comes to raising awareness and making progress to have these types of conversations. And we have a great guest coming up here in just a moment, but I just want to let you all know that several members of my family are dealing with Alzheimer's, including a few uncles and including my own mother, who is the best. She was diagnosed pretty early in her mid-60s a number of years ago. And we've been going through this with her as a family. My dad doing really tough, sometimes yeoman's work in being a caregiver and a spouse and all the things at once. And myself and my siblings, of course, doing what we can to help and assist and just envelop them in love. And it's still manageable and okay. It's not late stage or anything like that yet, but it is a disease that progresses in a way that gets worse and worse. It's degenerative. And so we kind of know these things intellectually. It's still difficult to deal with in your heart. And so when stories have come up and popped up in the news cycle involving Alzheimer's, I've paid attention to them, I've read them, I've consumed them, but I haven't really amplified them here because I wasn't sure if I was ready to talk about it, and especially wasn't sure if Mom would want me to do that. But I just recently spent a lot of time with them, and we had these conversations, and their conclusion was, yes, please do, because it's important. And so I know that I'm about to head off to parental leave soon, possibly as soon as tomorrow, and I just wanted to make sure that I planted a seed and planted a flag before I leave. This is something that you'll hear a bit more about, I think, from me moving forward. Because of the self-interested element, it's not just how much I love my mother and some of my uncles and other people in my extended family and social network that have grappled with this in some way. It's also purely selfishly on some level, something that might one day impact me, right? There's very much a legitimate chance that that could be the case. And there have been big medical advancements. That's the heartening news. But this is something that requires a lot of focused attention and priority, not just in medical science, but also public policy, which is often missing as an ingredient in all of this. And so feel free. And I know this is sensitive, and I'm not trying to ask you to open up or spill your guts or anything like that. But if this is resonating with you at all, and it's been a little tough for me, frankly, here just to get through this segment so far. But we have an email address here, gbs@fox.com. If this story, this disease has touched you or your life in some way, we would like to hear from you, even though it can be difficult and painful. gbs@fox.com. And with that, I do want to bring in our guest, who is an acclaimed doctor who wrote a piece at foxnews.com a number of months ago. I saw it on social media. I read it. He had a similar piece of the Wall Street Journal. The headline at foxnews.com was, "I was a doctor caring for Alzheimer's patients. At 57, I became one. Here's what's next." 57, very early for early onset, but this does happen. And Dr. Brent Beasley, a retired internal medicine and geriatrics physician who, as I mentioned, was diagnosed with early onset Alzheimer's in his late 50s, joins us now. Doctor, we're so grateful for your time. Thank you.
2: Hey, Guy, it's nice to talk to you.
1: So please, if you would, just tell us your story and why you decided that you wanted to, in my mind, do something very courageous and share it with the country. Why were you moved to do that?
2: Guy, let's go back to when I first started having symptoms. I was in a real fog. It was really difficult. I was working as a doctor, and I had contracted a case of COVID. I believe, and there's enough evidence now that it looks like some people, not everybody, but some people got kicked off into Alzheimer's by COVID, by different types of respiratory illnesses. But I wanted to live, you might say, the truth. I wanted to be truthful with my friends, with my family. And so I have, from the very beginning, I walked out at my church where I'm a deacon, and I told the people, I have Alzheimer's disease. I found out I had an Alzheimer's disease. Fortunately for me, it was the most, the ability to get treatment at the time that you need it was amazing, because I started that new medicine that's really changed my trajectory and helped me out. I started that medicine right when it came out, and it's been a real gift for me and my family.
1: When you started to notice some of the possible symptoms, and you were so young, right? But you were familiar with the disease because you were a doctor. You'd actually lost your job as a doctor because you were forgetting some basic things. And one of your superiors was like, you know, what's wrong with you? What's going on? And at that point, I'm sure there was a lot of introspection and probably getting torn up inside, like, what is happening with me? And then this diagnosis comes in at that early age, the early onset Alzheimer's diagnosis. What, in your mind, A, should people be thinking about in themselves or in others when they're looking for some early warning signs? And then why is it important to maybe flag as early as possible from a scientific perspective?
2: Yeah, that's a very good question. Let's start off with why is it important to flag as early as possible? We actually have good medicine now, not just something that tries to juice the brain, but something that actually changes what's going on at the brain level. And so I was, as I said, one of the fortunate ones who got on the medication early, and it's, as we say, it has brought me back. I've been able to go back to working in my church with doing complex things that I wasn't able to do when I was in that fog. And so it's important for people to know that we're in a new age of for dementia, Alzheimer's dementia particularly, that we have some hope now. And that's one of the main things I want people to know about.
1: Yeah, and I think that there's, from what I've read, some breakthroughs that have already happened. There are anticipated additional major breakthroughs. I've seen some experts saying maybe this disease can be cured or eradicated or largely mitigated in the years to come thanks to medical science and other advances. And that's starting to happen already, to your point. What would be, if someone is thinking about what's happening internally in their own brain, in their own mind, or someone close to them, what are some, at least maybe in your experience, what are some of the things and potential symptoms that people should at least be cognizant of or aware of potentially?
2: Mm-hmm. So a couple things would be, if you're not able to, let's say if you're not able to recall things as easily as you used to. So just all of us forget things. That's normal. But when there's a preponderance of forgetting things, and people around you are starting to say, what's wrong? You know, what's going on with you? listen to that, because there may be some things that are happening. And Alzheimer's is just one of those that could be a problem. We have people who get small strokes and have, you know, need to be evaluated. But one of my concerns is people who live alone. People who live alone may not have anybody there to say, hey, something's wrong here. Does that make sense?
1: Absolutely, of course. And I just think some things can be chalked up rightly, accurately, to just normal aging. It's like, oh gosh, I had a brain blank there for a second. I couldn't recall that name or the place that I've been to before. But when there's a lot of that happening and it starts to build, and maybe you're like, oh gosh, I don't really remember where to put certain things away in my own house anymore. Like, these types of things should not just be swept under the rug or avoided. That's the time where you want to come in and see someone and talk to a doctor. Because as you're saying, it's not like, oh man, here's this terrible sentence that could be handed down to me and my brain, and it's just like this long, sad goodbye. That's not really true anymore, given some of these advances, and getting this early, getting a handle on it early, can have really big positive effects, including the ones that you've described, sort of coming back from that brink in a lot of really important ways with a much better quality of life than perhaps you might have feared initially. One of the lines that you wrote in your op-ed at foxnews.com is, Alzheimer's science has moved forward. And I just saw a big piece in the journal about getting a blood test, which I could even do to see if I'm at greater risk for this. And doctor, you can maybe tell me if you would recommend that I do that sometime soon. I'm in my early 40s. But there seems to be this real progress on the scientific medical front, which is great and extremely hopeful. But you also write, policy has not. So the science is advancing, the policy, the public policy around this issue, not so much. What do you mean by that? And what are you looking to convey there?
2: One of the things is when a person is diagnosed with Alzheimer's disease, we want those people to be able to get onto Medicare when they have that diagnosis. And unfortunately, right now, that's not the way it is. That's one of the asks that we have of Congress, is that they would, if you are diagnosed with Alzheimer's, there's no reason why you should not automatically be enrolled in Medicare. That's one thing.
1: And I have seen that Congresswoman Young Kim of California has been a champion on this issue, has been a champion on that issue. She's a Republican. She's been on this program before. That was sort of a gap in the system that I was not aware of. And I read about it in your piece. And as I mentioned in the preamble here, this is now an issue overall that has been very much highly personal to me and to my family, which is something I had not talked about publicly at all until right now, right here with you. And it's something that I do want to do more of moving forward, because this is not a small or niche disease, right? I think maybe some people don't quite understand the scope of Alzheimer's and dementia and these issues in terms of the reach of so many millions of Americans. And on that score, doctor, I want to get a final message from you to people in this audience who are either impacted by this now or might be in the future. I have to take a break. Let's do that very quickly. Come back with Dr. Brent Beasley on the Guy Benson Show to continue a conversation that means so much to me. Please stay tuned.
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0: back. It's the Guy Benson Show. We're having, I think, an important discussion, one that is highly relevant to me and my family, as I mentioned in the last segment, and one that I suspect probably resonates with many of you as well, about Alzheimer's. And Dr. Brent Beasley is our guest. He himself diagnosed in his late 50s with early onset Alzheimer's, talking about really some of the breakthroughs and what we still have to do as we grapple as a country, as a society with this disease. So, Doctor, I guess my last question to you is, what is your message to people, either themselves impacted by this disease or people around them? I know you write a lot about your wife, who has been a huge champion for you. And I think part of the reason you're in such good shape right now is because of her and her indefatigable efforts on your behalf. If you can just maybe speak to individuals and to families who are either up against this right now or staring at this right now or might sometime in the future, what would you say?
1: Number one, if you're a family member, and I'll use my dad as an example. My dad was becoming almost reckless in the car before we had to say, you need to stop driving. So usually the people around us are able to tell us that. And that we need to listen if that's, you know, if someone says that you need to stop driving or you need to be checked by a doctor, something's not right. That needs to be happen as soon as possible. We have a really good blood marker now that is able to tell if a person might have Alzheimer's disease. In the past, we'd go and do lots of MRIs, different other things, but we have a really good, just simple blood marker now, p-tau-217, that can pick up those changes in the body that are showing us that a person has Alzheimer's. And then, my main point is we have good medicine now, which we haven't had in the past, that's really changing the trajectory. For me to be able to get on your show and talk about this, I wouldn't have been able to do this back in 2022.
0: That is such a hopeful note amid some of the sadness and the fear that surrounds a disease like this one. And I'm just so grateful to you for coming out and speaking out about this. Unfortunately, there are stories all over the place about Alzheimer's and its prevalence. But along with those unpleasant stories, there are these shoots of real hope. There are these signs of genuine progress, and it's hand in hand with early diagnosis, people looking out for themselves and their loved ones, medical science advancing, getting great medical care and people there to help you and support you along the way, and also making sure that our public servants and our political class is paying attention to this in a way that it really deserves, which is going to be part, I think, of my focus here when we do talk about this as well. And yes, it's a public service announcement, and yes, it's something that matters to a lot of people, but it is unabashedly something that I want to talk about because it is hitting my family in the way that I described at the beginning of this conversation. And when things get personal, it tends to focus your attention even more. And I have this platform, and I've neglected or I've been hesitant to use it. And that's not the case anymore. And I just want to thank my parents and my mom, especially for giving that green light and trusting me with this. And I just love you guys so much. Dr. Brent Beasley, retired internal medicine and geriatrics physician, himself diagnosed in his late 50s with early onset Alzheimer's, now really raising awareness on this in writing and here on this show as well. Doctor, we so appreciate it. Thank you.
1: Thank you, Guy. I'm glad I got to be here.
0: The feeling is mutual. And with that, we will step aside. Final hour of the Guy Benson Show is up next. Best friend of the program, Mary Catherine Hamm, is here. Straight ahead.
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10: U.S. deaths. I'm Paul Stevens, Fox News. Two American troops killed while defending against an Iranian missile attack in Jordan. Fox's Alex Hogan in Bridgewater, New Jersey, where the president is spending the weekend.
11: We have yet to hear from the president respond to this breaking news that two service members

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2: This just the day before.
3: We are likewise winning big in Iran, and you will see the fruits of that labor very, very shortly.
2: 13 service members have also been wounded in recent days, and this weekend the U.S. and Iran continue to trade fire.
4: Meantime, War Secretary Pete Hegseth posting on X, quote, "Godspeed, heroes. Their sacrifice only stiffens our resolve." Air quality poor across a big chunk of the U.S. from the Great Lakes to the Mid-Atlantic because of all the smoke from those hundreds of wildfires in Canada.
5: I'm standing out in Bryant Park in New York City, a place that for the last several days has been filled with smoke, especially in the afternoon hours. The kind of smoke when you step outside, the buildings are a little hazy. It's made your eyes scratchy, difficult to breathe. Today, though, we've traded in a lot of that smoke for heavy downpours. There was a flash flood warning here in the city a little bit earlier. That has now expired, but still off and on showers, and that might be good news. And that smoke, just a couple of days ago, really heavy across the Midwest, so around Chicago, Milwaukee, stretching around Michigan. The winds in a cold front that's sweeping across the country have started to impact that, and you're noticing that smoke now pushing more along the Mid-Atlantic and through today pushing more into New England. That means cities like Boston are ultimately going to see some of this smoke.
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8: Welcome to the Checkered Flag Report. This is Chuck Hayes with David Gould, and we're here talking Formula One. David, great to be with you. We had a little bit of a break, but now we're on, and get the Google Maps ready. We're going to Belgium for the Belgian Grand Prix.
9: Yeah, I always find these big breaks a little bit destabilizing for me personally, because I want to keep it boom, one after the other, but they got to get a break. It's probably a logistical thing. So, and let's face it, the drivers could probably use a break.
8: We want to thank our presenting sponsor, Chavez Realty Development, Apartments, Business Affairs, Real Estate Assessment. That's 626-440-1545. Chavez Realty Development, Real Estate Assessment, 626-440-1545. Okay, so we're headed to round 10, David. We're going to Belgium. No sprint race. Quali is going to be on Saturday, July 18th. Kind of give me your state of mind after Silverstone and all the pomp and circumstance to come to a place like Spa, which is one of the more fantastic circuits in the history of F1.
9: That's true. And so is Silverstone, by that way. The race that was a week ago, how do I put this? The race was phenomenal. Absolutely phenomenal, except for the last two laps. But,
8: Yeah, 100%. I'm just wondering, you know, when you go to the beach and you get all that sand in your shoes and in your hair. Well, Max Verstappen on lap 48 was in the beach at a Stowe gravel trap. And no, he wasn't hitting a pitching wedge out of there or a sand wedge.
9: You know, Chuck, maybe he should try the rally races, with no trail down there in Mexico, or going across the Sahara Desert.
8: Down to Baja, Baja 3000.
9: Yeah.
8: By the way, that's where Sonny Hayes went after he won his race in Formula One.
9: That's
8: he went
9: right.
8: Down to Baja. Remember that. We got to tie it all the way around because
9: right.
8: It is
9: but
8: F1, the movie.
9: But he doesn't have a serious back injury or neck injury that could leave him paralyzed. Could there be?
8: I don't think they asked for paperwork when he went to Baja and got that car. Chuck Hayes with David Gould. A reminder, follow us at LV Checker Flag, at LV Checker Flag on X. And what do you say, David?
9: I say, follow you. You know what? Give us a lot of likes, give us a lot of love, and retweet. Please retweet. We'd love seeing that.
8: We set the tone. And right now, it's the youngster Kimi Antonelli with 179 points. George Russell, his teammate, has 154. Sir Lewis Hamilton on his way back from Coeur d'Alene, Coeur d'Alene, Idaho, with 147, staying out of the simulator
9: What's he doing in Coeur d'Alene?
8: You know, I understand that the river is beautiful up there, and you know, he's exploring America. Maybe he's involved in a real estate deal. And Charles Leclerc, the most recent winner in Formula One, with 108 points. Now, let's go through constructors, David, to set the tone. Mercedes with the lead, 333. Ferrari with 255. McLaren, 179. Question mark. What will McLaren's paint scheme look like in Spa this weekend. I hope it goes back to the papaya.
9: Please.
8: But I looked at it. Beautiful tribute to Bruce McLaren. It was nice, but, you know, don't change what worked for you when you won a world championship.
9: Ferrari is not going to change their color. Ever.
8: Nor move to England.
9: Nor.
8: You saw that note when I said about the constructors and
9: right.
8: everyone's located.
9: Right.
8: I go, there's 11 out of 12. Who's missing? Oh, I get it.
9: Ferrari. Right.
8: I guess maybe because the food, it could have been an issue. You know why they didn't move the corporate headquarters?
9: I don't think they've moved the corporate headquarters or they're going to anytime soon. But let's face it, Enzo wouldn't have it any other way.
8: It's interesting. And that's one of the great parts about Formula One is that all these little nuances explode. You know, NASCAR, you know, that's always been something in the South and around the Charlotte area. That's a whole industry, no matter what level. But in Formula One, it is no joke. And, you know, when, again, go back to F1, the movie, go back and watch it. They use the actual facilities and also the sims so that people could see what was going on.
9: And that was one of the great things about the movie is you could actually see, because people, when you say simulator, they think you're going to a place where pinball machines and stuff like that. Now, these things are highly sophisticated machines. It's almost like the driver's on a gimbal of some sort in a enclosed room with nothing but screen. And then they have an operator on a computer setting up the standards and the scenarios and the hazards or what have you for the driver to experience in there. So there, I'd love to get a shot in one of those simulators.
8: Now, David, think about what work from a technical standpoint it is to map Circuit de Spa 4.35 miles, a lot easier than it was when it was over 16 miles long. So we'll look forward to that. You got Red Bull, Max Verstappen, and of course his teammate Isaac Hadjar with 128. Alpine with 60, Racing Bulls up and Adam with 59, and then it drops down seventh to Haas at 21, Williams 11, and David, there's drum beats out there regarding our great friend Carlos Sainz.
9: Yeah.
8: That maybe he's looking to get out of there, and we don't know that. It's a silly season all year long when you're in eighth place with 11 points, Audi with 9. Aston Martin with 1. Again, congratulations, Fernando Alonso. He being the only point winner for Aston Martin by getting 3rd in Monaco. I guess if I'm going to finish on the podium, Monaco would be the place to really have.
9: Of course.
8: Then, unfortunately, our brethren from Cadillac, 0.0, even though they had a beautiful car, beautiful red, white, and blue livery in Britain, it's just not happening. So let's start with Cadillac, because we're coming in a Spa. We have Valtteri Bottas and Sergio Perez, two veterans
9: yep.
8: who have been bad fast at Spa in their careers, and they know what's going on. Tell me, what is in their mindset now? Is it just a test weekend? Is that the way they look at it?
9: Well, I think the best that they could hope for is finishing mid-pack, hopefully in the top 10 to get some sort of scoring going. But, you know, it's not, I don't think it's all that surprising that Cadillac isn't in contention, given that they're a brand new team this year. And I think the lesson here is that it's money can only go so far. They've poured a fortune into this team, and you just can't only buy your way into it.
8: I guess from a psychological standpoint, if I'm Sainz or Bottas, I look at my personal best from qualifying at Spa over the years, and they know what it feels like.
9: Of course.
8: And then also in regards to their competition, I guess you would measure that with what the field is like right now and what machinery they have underneath them to be able to compete. And then if I did better than my personal best, kind of like a swimmer or a pole vaulter.
9: Yeah.
8: You go out there and you just go, I'm just going to focus on me, which I guess is all anyone could do and stay in the now and have that opportunity when you're competing for 44 laps on a track that's 4.35 miles long. And you never know possibility weather-wise what could happen at Spa. There's been horror stories for years about that. At a point in time when Formula One drivers said, no, that's okay, I'm not going to race at Spa this weekend.
9: Yeah, that was the famous one with, what was his name?
8: Well, you had Niki Lauda,
9: Niki Lauda,
8: and that whole group there. Mario Andretti was part of that back 77, 78, 79.
9: Niki rallied the rest of the drivers and got them to really say, "No, we're not going to do this. This is outright stupid."
8: And that's coming from guys that love to live on the edge.
9: Oh, of all the people who lived on the edge, he's lucky to be alive. Niki Lauda is, but yeah, I don't know what's going through their minds exactly. No one really does. But the best they could hope for, I would think, would be to show that they actually can perform, which would probably put them in mid-pack, finishing in mid-pack, hopefully in the top 10.
8: Chuck Hayes with David Gould. We want to thank our presenting sponsor, Chavez Realty Development, and also Coach Harvey Hyde, Football Promotions of Nevada, for powering the fastest hour in radio. Well, David, I'm really excited because in segment two, after we box and get four fresh Pirellis, we're going inside Dave's brain, your hit list of the week, where you've got some things that maybe are bothering you a little bit and that you want to bring out for some attention because, you know, it's not just about cars going fast. It's how they go fast, and you being the technical person that you are, you have a high level of expectation for everything that you do based upon your career, your background, and what you look like, and then transferring to what is the world of F1, I know is very important. So stay with us. Follow us on X at LV Checker Flag, at LV Checker Flag. We're going to box. We come back. We're going to go inside Dave's brain to talk about Formula One cars and the issues of the day. Thank you for joining us.

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8: Welcome back. Segment 2, Checkered Flag Report. This is Chuck Hayes with David Gould. We're talking Formula 1. Why? Because we're going to get after it this weekend. Of course, they're in Belgium for the Belgian Grand Prix, Circuit de Spa, 44 laps, 191.4 miles on a track that's been running in different formats since 1950, 4.35 miles. And David, I just want a note here, and we want to thank our presenting sponsor, Chavez Realty Development, Apartments, Business Affairs, Real Estate Assessment, 626-440-1545, 626-440-1545, that we had talked about Niki Lauda, what a great driver, what a great competitor.
9: And he was. I certainly want to make note that I should have said the late Niki Lauda, and I did not mean to speak about him in such a disrespectful, perhaps, manner. I wasn't trying to be disrespectful. However, he is one of the greats that ever lived, and the story is true about him protesting to F1 and getting rallying the other drivers. However, he has moved on, passed on to the racetrack in the sky, and all hats are off to him.
8: And one thing about Niki was that he survived that horrific accident, which basically really changed and disfigured him. But he survived and lived on and ran an airline. And remember, he was the scion of German banking interests, and he went out and did it on his own. And in the movie Rush, there's the great scene, which I love, where he's at a Formula One party at a villa, and he doesn't want to be there anymore. And the woman who went to the party, she didn't want to be there either, and he hitched a ride with her down to the train station, and he basically, while she was driving, he tore her car apart from top to bottom on how bad it was set up. And then moments later, the car breaks down. She's out hitchhiking. The two Italian guys are in a car. They come screaming by. Then they stop when they see her, but they were actually looking at Niki. And then they let him drive the car.
9: That's such a great story.
8: And she's like, I don't believe it. He doesn't look like an F1 driver.
9: Right.
8: Why are you driving so slow? And he has very pragmatic answer on why he's doing that. And they're just rooting him on from the back. And she said, well, why don't you drive faster? And he's like, why? And she says, because I asked you to. And he just slams it into gear and gives her the ride of her life. And ultimately, that was the Niki Lauda story. But Dave, let's go inside Dave's brain now that,
9: yeah,
8: that Niki has been memorialized and treated in the right way.
9: And in respect to Niki, you got to wonder how he would think about these topics that I'm about to bring up. I would suspect he'd be none too pleased. Anyway.
8: Okay, David, take it from the top and where you want to start with, because this is a reflection of the entire season since Australia.
9: Right.
8: What we just saw in Silverstone, and now what we're going to see in Spa.
9: Well, the overarching issue to me is the cars and the fact that this year F1 changed the cars from, I think it was probably 10 or 15% electric and 85% fuel to 50-50. And that was a huge jump. And with that huge jump came all kinds of complexities. And of course, the pros are that in the right circumstances, you can kick that electric power into gear and just blow by your opponent. I mean, it is just unreal. The problem, the con, of course, is that you've expended the energy and now you have to worry about harvesting it, which is the part I really do not like. I do not like the idea that these guys have to, you know, watch it around the curves, manufacturing braking where they may or may not need it in order to harvest power for that, for the batteries. And, you know, there's a lot, and then of course there's the complexity of the car. The complexity of the car is that, you know, they're in the harvesting, they're in AC, and they have to convert that to DC, and that goes into the gearbox. Okay, so you're still using, this is my understanding, that you're still using a gearbox. Well, when you put that kind of torque on a gearbox, you got to, now the whole gearbox has to be redesigned in order to handle that stress. That's a big, big problem. What do you think, Chuck?
8: I think so. And your point on energy control kicking in too early or too late?
9: Yes.
8: The example is Max Verstappen.
9: Yep.
8: And when you have the best driver in the world,
9: yep,
8: saying it's undrivable, very, very telling. I mean, again, it's one thing to, you know, do it from 30,000 feet above, but when you listen to Max, and we have not listened unfiltered,
9: right,
8: which is something that I would imagine on the next Netflix series next year,
9: they will not
8: hear him
9: unload
8: talk about this would be something I think would be very educational. And the question I would ask, and this has always been the way, no matter what the sanctioning body is that they normally listen to the manufacturers before they listen to the drivers.
9: Yes.
8: And it's been a history in motorsports of that being the issue,
9: right,
8: whether it was safety, schedule. They just expect the drivers to show up and race. That's kind of their deal.
9: Yes.
8: From your standpoint, when you have Verstappen being that vocal, and then you have a guy like Fernando Alonso, who's seen everything and is involved business-wise, representing,
9: sure,
8: a lot of these people.
9: Yes.
8: But then on the other side of the coin, the leader of the entire operation right now is a 19-year-old kid, Kimi Antonelli, and he's faced those issues, but he doesn't seem to be as troubled.
9: Well, he doesn't seem to be as troubled, and that's, I must say that this is rather unclear. And my opinions are binary. It's yes or no. I don't like it. I like it. That kind of thing. But these things are much more gray and unclear. But I will say something. If you look at Kimi's driving and you look at Max's driving, these are both aggressive. They are tack mode drivers. That's the way they work. Their strategy is go, go, go, attack, attack, attack. That you'll see, you'll notice that in the last race, Kimi was going out of bounds, and he's had a problem with this, I think, all season long with exceeding the bounds. And that's because perhaps because the electricity does not allow him to maintain control of the car within bounds, and keep control of it.
8: It's interesting when you talk about racing that way, because you always hear about drivers who are on the edge. Mario Andretti said it. If you're not on the edge, you're not racing.
9: Right.
8: And Richard Petty saying, I know a lot of people who can drive fast, but I know a lot of people who can drive fast racing.
9: Yeah.
8: Where is that fine line of saying, well, you know what? You can't just go as fast as you want. You can't push it all the way like you normally have in the past because the car doesn't respond that way.
9: Yeah.
8: Isn't it equal for everybody across the grid on all 11 teams that they're all facing the same issues?
9: Well, actually,
8: drivability.
9: Actually not. And that goes to my point of the sophistication of the cars. These cars are no longer just gas oriented with mechanical gears. They have software in them. And software is a very difficult thing to manage. And if it's not working or it's glitching or something's wrong, then that translates to the mechanical part of the car. And this is, again, this is the part I don't particularly care for because it's diminishing the excitement of racing. Any at any time, one of these things could just, you know, the battery could crap out. All kinds of other things could happen. And then you know, next thing you know, George Russell is pulled over. Kimmy's exceeding the bounds because he's trying to push the car, and when it's broken and it's flopping all over the road. Anyway,
8: so from your standpoint, do you believe that taking the entertainment out of the sport with these overbearing rulings has an effect? The last time we checked, it was 490,000 people.
9: Yes.
8: At Silverstone. Is there anything to that, or is this something where maybe we're analyzing because we're looking at it because we care? We've been doing this for
9: right.
8: four seasons now,
9: right?
8: And we're seeing something. Is this worse than when Max was dominating and everyone else was second?
9: I think it is. I do think it is, and I'll tell you why. Because Max was dominating on a different car. And everyone's going to say, well, there's no excuses. You can't make excuses for him not being competitive. And how come Kimi can do it and Max can't? Well, those are valid questions. However, I am looking at this as more than just a fan. I'm not just going to a football game and wearing colors, wearing the team colors and cheering my favorite driver on. I am there looking at this thing and I want it to be competitive and I want to see excitement and I want to see these guys, I think in the last Indy race, we saw them three across, which is pretty rare. For those cars at those speeds, they're going, you're pushing 250 miles an hour and they're, you know, at side points and they're three abreast. That's amazing.
8: I think my favorite moment of the Silverstone race was watching Lewis Hamilton race George Russell into pit road.
9: Yeah.
8: And just the way it was happening was really entertaining because it was like, I'm not giving up an inch. I know you're going to the pits. I'm not cutting you any slack. I don't care what your harvesting situation is or your braking.
9: Right.
8: And I thought that was probably a moment other than what we see from the start,
9: right,
8: which is wild. I mean, a Formula One start is as much chaos of anything you could possibly see in any kind of competition.
9: Right. And how can cars with theoretically the same specs, the same general mechanical abilities, how can one car be sitting there and having this unbelievably slow thing off the start and these guys zipping past them like crazy to the point where they're almost crashing into each other? How can that happen? Well, when you have software involved, software. I don't want to hear about software when I think about car racing. I mean, yes, I know I'm not trying to go back to the old days where, you know, but I think that they may have jumped, they have reached too far. And I don't know, was it F1 or was it the manufacturers that wanted the 50-50?
8: Just remember, Dave, when you talk about software, I'll always go back to Britain and an automated messaging system mistakenly broadcasts that the safety car would return to pit lane on that same lap. And this comes from a sport back in the day that used sandwich boards with chalk that said +4. Pit now, next lap, that kind of thing. Chuck Hayes with David Gould. Follow us at LV Checker Flag. Like us, as David says. We'll come back. Box, box, box.
9: And retweet.
8: Pirellis. We'll come back. We'll talk about Spa. Chuck Hayes with David Gould.

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13: News. I'm Carmen Roberts. Two U.S. troops are killed in action. One is missing and four others wounded after an Iranian attack on a base in Jordan. And Republican Congressman Riley Moore tells Fox News.
14: One of the interesting things, and I've just seen kind of breaking news on this, was the precision in which they were able to strike sensitive targets within Jordan. And the reporting is indicating that perhaps China or Russia was feeding them targeting information.
13: A U.S. State Department just issued a worldwide caution urging Americans to think twice about traveling to the Middle East. And a father and son are likely to face federal kidnapping charges after they zip-tied two U.S. Forest Service members and held them at gunpoint inside a trailer in Northern California. 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
22: Welcome back, Checkered Flag Report. Chuck Hayes with David Gould, and we're talking Formula One. We want to thank our presenting sponsor, Chavez Realty Development, Apartments, Business Affairs, Real Estate Assessment, 626-440-1545. Chavez Realty Development, 626-440-1545. Okay, David, our bags are packed. Everyone's got the car carriers going. We're headed to Spa in Belgium for the Belgian Grand Prix. Now, let's look. People say, in, you know, kind of cocktail party talk, well, how's your summer? How's your year been?
23: Yeah.
22: If your Formula One has started March 8th in Australia And then it was March 13th to 15th in Shanghai, China. Then they went to Japan. They had issues in Bahrain and Saudi Arabia, so they made their reappearance back May 3rd in Miami. Then they went to Montreal, Canada, the Memorial Day weekend on May 24th. Then on their way to Monaco for June 7th, then Spain, then Austria, Great Britain, and now here we are at Spa. So,
9: and can we pronounce this the Circuit de Spa Francorchamps?
22: See, I love that about you. You are fearless in regards to that.
9: Yeah, I could be wrong, too.
22: I'm going to stay away from that. I'm just going to call it Circuit de Spa because I can read that part of it.
9: Yeah.
22: Year 2026, David. Think about it. 44 laps, 191 miles. There's been some discussion, and I want to know what your thoughts are about refueling, that they may bring it back. What would be your thoughts to watch Formula One retool? Is the fuel better than the electric?
9: Well, the fuel definitely is better than the electric as far as I'm concerned. And does the electric give you an advantage? Absolutely. But when you have to worry about harvesting, then you got a big problem. It really slows the race down. It's a whole nother complexity of strategy.
22: Now, we've been on pit road at Vegas.
9: Yeah.
22: And we've seen how they operate. To put fueling into that piece of the puzzle,
9: it's a mistake.
22: It's really dangerous when you look at the
9: well. There was a reason they got rid of it,
22: and also the logistics of having to transport. Now NASCAR does it where they have a gas station on site.
9: Right.
22: The crew members take the fuel cans.
9: Yeah.
22: And they go there and they say, "Fill it up, Charlie. How much do you want?" And
9: they've
22: got their allocation for fuel, and they get a fuel bill along with a tire bill every race.
9: Sure, of course.
22: So when you look at F1 and you see this worldwide travel now, I have to go back and look and see when the first time they eliminated refueling. And I know it's probably because of some tragedy.
9: Of course. And refueling also changes the time in the pits.
22: And how these guys dress, too, guys and gals.
9: Oh, I think that they were doing just fine without the refueling. I think the biggest problem is that I'm willing to bet it's F1 that really wanted the 50-50 cars. I just think it's too difficult. It's too difficult to logistically to bring that back. And now they're going to slow it down. See, that's the point. At first, they got rid of it, and it made the pit stops. You know, you're talking about a 2.5-second pit. Now, it may still be 2.5 second, but you got an extra one or two guys in there trying to get the fuel in there. It's extremely dangerous. I think it's a mistake.
22: This is Chuck Hayes with David Gould. We're talking Formula One, and let's give you a little history lesson. It was Juan Fangio in 1950, and his Alfa Romeo was the winner. Let's look at the history of F1 at Spa in regards to excellence. Michael Schumacher has 6 wins. That began in 1992, then 1995, 1996, 1997, 2001, 2002. Ayrton Senna with 5. And then we always talk about Lewis Hamilton and his decorator and what they have to do. He has in his Spa collection, David, 5. 2024, 2020, 2017, 2015, and 2010. Max Verstappen with 3. 2023, 2022, 2021. This track, 4.35 miles, it is just a beast. And to get around it and only go 44 laps when in Silverstone there was, let me check this exactly,
9: 58.
22: There was 52.
9: 52
22: in final laps. So that's 8 laps short from an entertainment standpoint. Now,
9: and think about,
22: I look at those trees out there. I don't know if they're paying full ticket value. I don't know.
9: Well, I don't know. And you got to wonder, you know, these guys are getting lapped regularly on these tracks. Lapped regularly. So I wonder how many of them are going to get lapped on this, given the length of the track. Because if you're, you know, being 2 laps down on a track that's got 78 laps is one thing, but being 2 laps down on a 44 mile track or kilometer or 44 laps, excuse me, 44 lap track is that's a whole different animal. That's a problem.
22: You know, when we do this, the beauty of YouTube is that you can actually sit in a car visually, you know, watch a lap. at that track.
0: Yeah.
22: And it is spectacular. When you go up that hill on that corner, and again, I come back to F1, the movie, and I hope the folks at Brad Pitt's production company send us a nickel for every time we mention it, because one of the great scenes when he was out there running with his crew, not only in at the Italian track Monza, but also in Vegas, but also at Spa.
0: You know,
22: and you see the the excitement of that.
0: It's a metaphor too for him running on the track, which none of these guys do. They're always in the gym or doing some sort of speed exercises. But it's a, it's kind of a metaphor in the sense that, you know, sometimes the old ways are the best ways.
22: You think about that, because how you enter, I think drivers are, when they look at things, they don't look at it like we look at it. They look at a corner and they know which way they're coming in and getting out of.
0: Yeah.
22: And then the next thing is how they set up
0: for the next,
22: for the next one, and then how they come out of it and set up for the next one. And this is a constant ongoing thing that's hardwired into this. When, you know, when you look at Lewis Hamilton, 16 years driving Spa.
0: Yeah.
22: And he must be able to tell every little nuance.
0: Sure.
22: In regards to the car, the track, how it feels.
0: But how can he tell it with these cars? See, well, that's the difference.
22: Isn't that the sim time? Isn't that the way
0: that's
22: it's
0: true.
22: Supposed to be right
0: that's
22: now?
0: True.
22: That if you do your homework,
0: good point.
22: It's all there for you.
0: That's a very good
22: it's
0: point.
22: It's just a matter how hard, but maybe that doesn't work for him. Not, and I'm not diminishing that. And again, let everyone do what they want to do
0: when
22: you're the best at what you do. But I know that Verstappen is not out gallivanting across the good old US of A on summer vacation before he goes to Spa.
0: No.
22: And the
0: he doesn't gallivant.
22: The odds are there that if you're not right with that car, that car's not going to be right with you.
0: And think about this. You're coming into a set of curves, okay? And one thing we've seen, at least in my recollection, my history watching F1, is passing and repassing immediately. And to me, that must go with the deployment of the electricity. Because when they're coming into a curve and a guy passes you, he more than likely is deploying something to get around there. And then very quickly, boom, he gets repassed by the guy he just passed.
22: Well, they have that boost button
0: right.
22: that they talk about, but
0: right.
22: we don't always see that.
0: No.
22: Again, we come back, we go to the Netflix thing, and we see their steering,
0: right.
22: and their gear ratio, and you know the shifting, and then the buttons. But I want some more isolation. I think this sport's getting to that point of where, you know, we pay for a monthly subscription to watch on Apple TV, which is awesome.
0: Sure.
22: And you can see, but I'm going to try to dig down a little bit deeper, and I'm sure that there's a lot of great coverage and social media activity out there that kind of defines that, because it's hard to understand. When you have, like, I know in IndyCar, they had push to pass.
0: Yes.
22: And you had so many minutes on it, and they would show you on the screen what your push to pass remainders were. In fact, one of the things I believe happened in IndyCar last year, that there were some software glitches
0: where
22: it gave drivers an advantage over other drivers.
0: Right.
22: Because it wasn't being monitored. Because, I mean, it's like, how come it doesn't go anymore?
0: Yeah, right.
22: You know,
0: right.
22: I keep pressing the button, it's not working.
0: Right, right, right. And again, software glitches. So maybe we need to dial this reach for the highest, edgiest tech back. And the other point I wanted to make is, what's this doing to the psychology of the driver? Now, the driver's in there, he knows his capability, but he has to have the tools. Now, when the tools fail you, which they do, you know, it happens in racing all the time, but when the tools fail you because of this electricity thing or the high tech thing or the software glitching or anything that isn't a mechanical component, it's got to gut you. I mean, that's what I'm seeing in Max's face.
22: And you hear it from the crew chief. You hear it saying, hit your marks, remember your marks, stay on your marks.
0: Yeah.
22: That's a constant reminder to these guys that when stuff happens, and it's going to happen, and you'll hear Charles screaming about his tire wear.
0: Right.
22: And they'll like, hey, we'll deal with that. Just focus on what, you know, it's kind of interesting. It's like telling somebody, hey, calm down.
0: Well, the principal goes,
22: you can't tell me to calm down.
0: The principal gives him two or three words. Keep driving, Charles. or something like that. You know,
22: well, what can you do?
0: Well, there's
22: honestly
0: nothing...
22: when you know that something's not right.
0: Yeah,
22: you want to guide them through there to get to that point,
0: right?
22: And you want to come back after that and go, but you told me, and you go, sorry.
0: Yeah. Anyway, it's just it's a bit frustrating as a fan. It's got to be absolutely hell for a driver.
22: But we're still entertained, and we've got great racing ahead, and we're at that point on the
0: absolutely
22: on the mark. And we come back from this next box. We're going to talk about schedule because why it's so interesting to be able to look at the world. And we're actually on the bottom of the first page, David.
0: I know.
22: We're on the left-hand column, and then we're going to go to the right-hand column when we get to Hungary. But I'm just excited to be able to do this with you.
0: And I don't say these things. I don't say these things to be just negative.
22: Cavalier.
0: Right. Just to be dismissive of all the positives. There are a lot of positives. But what I am is a frustrated fan. I am frustrated because I don't see driving based on the driver's skills alone. I'm seeing problems with these cars.
22: Chuck Hayes with David Gould. Follow us at LV Checker Flag and what, David?
0: And give us likes, and by all means, give us retweets.
22: We'll come back from this box and talk schedule here, LV Checker Flag Report.

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6: Welcome back. Final segment, Checkered Flag Report. This is Chuck Hayes with David Gold. We're talking Formula One. We want to thank our presenting sponsor, Chavez Realty Development, Apartments, Business Affairs, Real Estate Assessment, 626-440-1545, 626-440-1545. David, okay, we're at that point. Round number 10.
7: Yep.
6: And we're going to Belgium for Spa, the Belgian Grand Prix. But get your passport ready. Don't not have it ready to go.
7: Because, I need a new book, man.
6: Well, where do stamps go? Yeah, I would love to see some of these guys have been doing it for so many
7: years. Yeah, I'm out of pages.
6: David, Budapest and Hungary on July 26th. And then Zandvoort in the Netherlands. Okay, that's that August 23rd. So you basically have a full month off between Hungary and the Netherlands. I'm not asking you to report on anything that you don't think is possible. Mm-hmm. Could we see any driver changes from that period of time? Because if it was going to happen, and remember what happened when Sergio Perez had issues with Red Bull.
7: Yeah.
6: They hung him out.
7: Yep.
6: For that entire summer vacation, and he was not happy.
7: No, and Max is kind of in that position now himself. However, Isaac Hadjar is doing quite well for a young rookie. He's what, fifth in the standing, something like that? He's up there, isn't he?
6: Well, he's having a good run. And when you look at what he's done and the competition that Red Bull has getting out of there.
7: Yeah, he's eighth.
6: And then I guess with the Red Bull Racing Bulls,
7: yeah,
6: the excitement behind those two young individuals, Liam Lawson and Arvid Lindblad, who, you know, I would say if you were to put a star next to somebody's name who's on the rise, Arvid Lindblad is definitely that guy. So we have that month off, and then we come back and we go to Monza in Italy.
7: Yeah, that's
6: so that's
7: be a great
6: something
7: one.
6: That within 1, 2, 3 races before we get to Italy.
7: Yep.
6: Can you foresee Ferrari winning one of these three races in the next 3 weeks? Belgium, Hungary, Netherlands. Do we see a Ferrari win?
7: Absolutely. I think one, if not more. And it would be unbelievable to see Kimi win Monza. An Italian.
6: In a Mercedes.
7: In a Mercedes. And then or Hamilton in a Ferrari winning Monza. Either one of those would be phenomenal.
6: There you go. Now, so here's the other question.
7: Yeah.
6: During this this last 2 weeks, has our guy, Lando Norris, stood in the mirror of his house in Monaco?
7: I think the mirror might have been removed.
6: I am the world champion.
7: Yeah.
6: I am the world champion.
7: Well, he better get his... This is slipping away quickly.
6: What do you think? In these three, is there some place for him to win?
7: It's possible.
6: Not podium, to win.
7: It's possible. Oh, to win? No.
6: After what happened last year, the way he dominated, the way McLaren just rode rough over everybody.
7: What's the difference between last year and this year?
6: You talked about it in segment two.
7: And segment one and segment, all the segments, the car.
6: And then, of course, your guy George Russell, who has been racing and doing much better.
7: Yes.
6: And this opportunity to push his young teammate.
7: Yes.
6: The next stretch of races, David, take me inside. We're talking about mindset.
7: Yes.
6: How's Kimi feeling? He's still at the top, 179, but his car broke. He's had some track limit issues. The fatigue of the season, this is season two for him.
7: Yes.
6: In Mercedes. The pressure of being the hunted and not the hunted. I just want to say I saw a great documentary on Chris Evert and Martina Navratilova in regards to their struggles, both women going through some health issues. But you forget the pressure of those women playing tennis at such a young age and the fact that Chris Evert was Antonelli-esque when she won at Wimbledon.
7: That young.
6: And handling the pressure of that was something that was very, very challenging.
7: Yeah, it's something that only a seasoned driver can relate to. Because you have to, as I've said before, forgive me, I say everything before, but as I've said before, I don't want to see the guy lose, but I want to see him struggle a little bit and then recover from the struggling, because that's what makes you a good driver. When you get knocked down and you get back up again two, three, four times, and you get back up again and get in there, you get a little seasoned, you get a little calloused, and you learn how to pace yourself, not only physically, but emotionally.
6: We got the battle of Mercedes, Kimi 179, George 154, and then Lewis with 147, and Charles Leclerc with 108. So there is that great Ferrari, that beautiful red, and then, of course, that silver from Mercedes coming on. And David, we got 30 seconds to go before we sign off. I'll ask you always, usually, to give me a podium of choice, your fantasy podium.
7: I'm not very good at it.
6: No, it's not a matter of that. It's a Spa podium. We got 15 seconds. Take us there.
7: Well, I think Lewis is going to continue on his run. So I see him on the podium. I'm going to call a long shot, and I think that Hadjar could make his second podium, and that's it. I'll just go for those two now. We're out of time.
6: We want to thank you, Chuck Hayes, David Gould. Follow us at Evely Checker Flag. We'll be back next week, same time, same channel.

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8: This is a Fox News alert. The U.S. just launched more airstrikes on Iran. I'm Carmen Roberts. U.S. CENTCOM posted on X, the U.S. military began striking Iran again at 6 p.m. Eastern. And the strikes are in part retaliation for Iran's missile and drone strikes on a U.S. base in Jordan yesterday that killed two U.S. service members, caused one to go missing and injured several others. And now the U.S. State Department is issuing a warning for all Americans.
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2: Service of our country. And he also reiterated that Iran cannot and should not have a nuclear weapon. Ontario's Premier Doug Ford is pushing back after President Trump blasted Canada for letting wildfires get out of control and inundate the northern U.S. with smoke.
3: I find it a shame the administration in the U.S. and Congress people writing these letters and blaming us and so on and so forth. They have a very short memory. We had the water bombers, everyone ready, going over to California. It was last year.
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0: $1,000. 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

0: Now this is bringing it back old school. We're talking about Carlos Fuentes Sr. and the last cigar he created, debuting in 2013. Oh, this is going to be all right. It's Eat, Drink, Smoke. I'm Tony Katz, and that right there is America's favorite amateur drinker, Fingers Malloy, and this is the Casa Cuba Divine Inspiration, a cigar that is 6 1/8 inches long. Always makes Fingers Malloy laugh. And the ring gauge is a 47. That's the diameter of the cigar or how thick it is around. Again, with the laughter. So a 64 ring gauge would be a full 1 inch around. Now, I'll tell you, you guys know we record the show. I quite literally stopped the recording and I said, do I have this right that this is a Habano wrapper? Because this whole month we're doing Habano wrappers. And when this cigar first came out, it's actually, if you go back to some of those old reviews, undisclosed. Nobody knew anything. Then we knew it was Ecuadorian. And then the good people at Neptune Cigar describing it as an Ecuadorian Habano. And that's where I saw it in doing the research. I'm like, okay, I'm not crazy. It is a Habano wrapper, but it is an Ecuadorian wrapper. And the binder and filler coming out of the Dominican Republic. It's oily. It's a little gritty. It's got this weird brown, gray, like almost shimmery hue to it. It's a beaut. And for 6 1/8 by 47, this feels good in the hand.
1: It has some heft.
0: Right.
1: It's got a really nice hand feel. The band is, listen, I'm a fan of a band like this. It's small. It's not getting in the way, but yet it lets you know it's there.
0: Right. Not trying to be pretentious, right? Not trying to say, hey, look at me. I'm all special with my three bands and my exclusive. No. I could do it with one band. I can smoke the cigar in one band.
1: That's exactly right. So, yeah, I'm really impressed with this so far. I lit this about 5 minutes ago, and right on the light, I got a nice bit of what I think is white pepper. Sometimes I struggle with spice when it hits me in the face like that, but a nice bit of white pepper, I believe, and then that has subsided a little bit, and now I'm just getting a nice bit of wood.
0: Yeah, oh, there it is. First thing off the tongue, front to the tongue, to the tip, whoop, I just licked a pine tree. That is right. Not a pepper hit, though.
1: Interesting. No?
0: Give me a second. Just working my way in, boo-boo.
1: Good for you. Sometimes you got to ease your way in. You got to dip your toe into the cigar.
0: Yes. What? Now, Casa Cuba, you may be thinking and getting it confused with Casa Fuente. The Casa Fuente cigar was only available in Vegas until recently, and then they shut down the Casa Fuente that was there. The Casa Cuba has been around for a while, and there's the Doble and the Tres. There's some nice cigars done in this Casa Cuba line. The Divine Inspiration, depending on who you are, a cut above. But always, depending on who you are. I just started this, and we are just starting this. We've lit. We have cut a straight cut there on the cap end. That's where you cut from on the cap end, where you're smoking from. The foot end is where you're lighting. You want to toast the foot, get it a little warm, get a little heat going, and then work on getting that orange, a few puffs, and then you're off to the races. You want to get your notebook out. What did you eat today? What did you drink today? The weather, hot, boo-boo. Stupid, hot, sweaty, gross. Real field temperatures of over 100 degrees in Indianapolis, Indiana. Stinks to high heaven.
1: The humidity is crazy. I can't do a thing with my hair tonight.
0: By the way, your mullet is looking problematic.
1: Huh?
0: Yeah. Yeah, I cannot wait to get a haircut. I am in such need. And I used to have the longest hair in the world, and now I'm like, nah.
1: You know, a lot of people would have a hard time believing the story you told me about how long your hair used to be.
0: Down to my waist. Twice I did that in my life. I got married with that hair. Down to my waist, donated my hair to Locks of Love twice.
1: No kidding. Did you put it in like a, did you do dreadlocks? Did you put it in a ponytail? Did you?
0: Oh, it was in a ponytail. Yeah. It was slicked back in the ponytail. And I had a goatee at the time, and it was not a good look for me at all. I do not know what my wife was thinking, but she was like, you know what? That'll work. And I'm like, you really don't want me to meet other women, do you? She's like, nope. I know what I got. Anyway, it's very hot in Indianapolis. That's where we started from. in case you're wondering. Take your notebook out. What did you eat? What did you drink? The temperature all can affect your palate. And then take the cigar, break it into thirds. First third, second third, and the final third. What are the flavors that you're getting out of each third? You write them down, no matter how weird, base, esoteric, odd strains they are. Then, when you try that cigar, a month from now, 6 months from now, you try it again, you do it again, you check your through line, you check your notes, see what you really got out of it. The pepper part, okay, there's definitely a spice build, middle tongue. But really, it is that bit of woody that's happening there, but it's... I think there's a nuttiness going on, and I could totally be wrong. I'm paired with coffee. You're paired with a diet soda.
1: Yes.
0: Right. So I could be wrong that the coffee is playing on me and providing that little bit of cream thing going on. Do you get any creaminess?
1: Not at this point. I'm still trying to get over that white pepper from the very beginning. It's subsided a little bit, and then that wood has kind of presented itself. But it's right now it's dominated by that white pepper. Now, you said this is from 2013, correct?
0: If I have it right, that's when the release was.
1: So,
0: Carlos Fuentes Sr. last blend.
1: If you were to guess, how many times have you smoked this cigar over over 13 years?
0: Okay, but I wasn't really made aware of this cigar until right before COVID.
1: Okay.
0: Right? My own growth in cigars. I've had a dozen of these in my life. I have had this cigar before. I do like what Casa Cuba does. I find that there are so many things that I want to try that I do. It's not a regular in my humidor, because now the wood spice is matching with that pepper spice. And here we are. And I'm reminded why this is lovely, but maybe not my kind of lovely. We talk about Habano and you expect to get that kind of spice from it. But the white pepper. Here's how I've always described it. Black pepper is a spice that lays on the tongue. Red pepper is a spice where you actually feel heat. Baking spice is where you feel the presentation of tingle and maybe of heat, but it doesn't excel. And it kind of blends better into the other notes of the cigar. I find black pepper, white pepper, red pepper stand on their own. That's how I do it. White pepper to me bounces off the palate. White pepper is bright. When I get a white pepper cigar, you can feel it. It's not laying low. It's punching up into the roof of the mouth. So is that, utilizing my definition?
1: Yes.
0: Is that what you're experiencing?
1: That's exactly what I'm experiencing. And it is going away as I get further into the first third of the cigar.
0: For sure.
1: But that's, I mean... You kind of had a reaction when you lit yours,
0: it was wood.
1: For me, it was the pepper that hit me right away.
0: Well, the question is this in the humidor? And we're going to break down whether or not this is in the humidor. I'm going to tease it a little bit. Yeah. Yeah. If you can find it, because the divine inspiration from Casa Cuba, not always the easiest one to find. We will get into that. We've got another bourbon to celebrate America 250. A lot of people did a lot of good things. This time, it's Maker's Mark. We've got that as well. Find everything we do at EatDrinkSmokeShow.com and on Instagram, EatDrinkSmokePodcast. Get over there and be a part of what we're doing. It's Eat Drink Smoke.
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0: was Fingers Molloy who realized that America turned 250 years old and we didn't even have cake.
1: What were we thinking?
0: I honestly don't. We had bourbon in an eagle.
1: That's what we were thinking.
0: Yes, correct. Eat, Drink, Smoke. I'm Tony Katz. That is Fingers Molloy. 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And Fingers said we got to have some cake for America 250.

0: 50. And I said, yeah, okay, fine, but just a bite. And thus, he finds the cake bites, not just any cake bites, Snickers cake bites. And a round of applause for Snickers cake bites.
1: Sure.
0: Right there. Fingers, tell us about the Snickers cake bites.
1: So the Snickers cake bites, I was at my local grocery concern. Walking with
0: grocery concern.
1: Walking with Fingers Malloy Senior.
0: I had just stopped off at the haberdasher on my way to the cobbler, and then
1: yes, and I said to Fingers Malloy Senior, "Man, I could go for a pastry." And we're walking through the grocery store and came across this box, and I thought this would be an excellent grocery store find. Yeah.
0: We don't do grocery store finds.
1: Oh.
0: We do gas station finds.
1: Yeah, but I didn't want to lie to Eat, Drink, Smoke and say I got this at a gas station when I got it at a grocery store.
0: Right.
1: But it was a find. So what should we do?
0: Just
1: this is all very confusing.
0: Just say you just wanted to try some cake. You don't have to make it a thing. Not everything has to be a production, okay, Liza Minnelli?
1: Liza.
0: We're trying to get you on the show, seriously. Well, every week, there will be some reference. Like Hirschfeld writing Nina into a cartoon, we will have the Liza Minnelli reference.
1: Wow. But it's 2026. Everything has to be a theme.
0: Oh, yeah?
1: A thing. And a themed thing.
0: A meme. You meant a meme. You said a theme.
1: Yeah.
0: When you were trying to say a thing.
1: Yes. But, you know, because we're no, I'm not going to say we're influencers. Because that.
0: Oh,
1: yeah. But anyway, so I found these Snickers cake bites.
0: Right.
1: Do you want to go over?
0: I really do.
1: The deets?
0: Wait, you pull one out. Pull one out for yourself right there. These are not refrigerated.
1: Holy cow.
0: They're large.
1: Look at that.
0: That is a full-size cake bite. You can give that out for Halloween. Give me the box.
1: Pack that into your lunch pail.
0: Right there. Now, these cake bites right here, Snickers cake bites, 220 calories. But it's a big, big thing right there. It's a big, big. It comes in a little tub. It comes in a little tub. 12 grams of fat. 20 milligrams of cholesterol, 140 milligrams of sodium, 27 carbohydrate grams, 18 sugars, and includes 18 additional sugars, and 2 grams of protein, and includes no vitamin D. You want me to get you another one? Actually, you just threw yours away.
1: That was for the people who watch us on YouTube. Find us at Eat, Drink, Smoke on YouTube.
0: I won't go through all of the bad stuff that's in here for you. But it is, it's big. It's the packaging. It's the packaging.
1: Oh.
0: Look how disappointing. You get a tub and it's cut into 3 pieces. So you can't even eat it like you're eating like a giant candy bar. It does have a little bit of weight to it, but it's cut into 3 pieces. So you feel like you're getting more and you're not.
1: Looks like a finger cake.
0: Looks like a what?
1: Finger cake.
0: Like a what?
1: A finger cake.
0: I don't know what that is.
1: It's a cake? It looks like a finger.
0: Oh.
1: You never heard of a finger cake before?
0: No. Oh. No. I'm going in.
1: Oh, good.
0: I'm going in. This is the Snickers cake bite. And what drew you to this, Fingers? What made you say, aha, shopkeep?
1: It was right by the register.
0: That's what I thought. That's what I thought.
1: But I also, listen, I'm always hoping to find something for good radio. And I thought, Tony eating... Are you a Snickers fan?
0: Shut your mouth.
1: Uh-oh. I can't tell if he's happy or not so much. He's got a mouthful of Snickers cake.
0: I don't know if it's Snickers, but it's perfect.
1: Really?
0: It's got a little bit of some crunchy in there like the peanut. If there is a peanut butter, I don't really know.
1: Is there nougat?
0: It's sweet and cakey. It is sweet and cakey. That's awesome. It is sweet and cakey, which is how I describe myself on Tinder.
1: There it is.
0: You got to give it a go.
1: Nougat flavored cake. No marzipan.
0: But I can't tell you it's really nougat, right? I can tell you that with coffee, you would do that every day. Aftertaste is a little questionable.
1: How about with Mountain Dew?
0: Absolutely not. He put that in. He just popped that in right there. He just popped that cake in right there. Yeah, you could eat the whole box. It's 220 calories per. You eat the whole box, it's 880 calories. Right? Perfect.
1: This is the first bit of carbs I've had in like 4 days.
0: Are you on a thing?
1: Yeah, I'm on a thing. And totally worth it.
0: Yeah.
1: Totally worth it.
0: It's really well done.
1: The only thing I'm concerned about.
0: What's that?
1: The ingredients list there, it's as long as War and Peace.
0: Oh, yeah. So you start with, I'm not reading this whole thing.
1: Was this even baked?
0: No, I'm not so sure. Is this bad for you? Yes. Very, very, very, very bad for you. 220 calories.
2: It's really bad for you.
0: Right, it's terrible. It's just, it's really well, and the reason it's well done is that the cake is cake. It's exactly what you would expect. I'm trying to think of what the store-bought cake, like, is it a Pepperidge Farm thing or an Entenmann's kind of thing or something like that?
1: Of course, Pepperidge Farm's coconut cake is the perfect grocery store dessert.
0: Is it?
1: Oh, outstanding.
0: Really?
1: On my birthday, I get two.
0: One for you and one for the family?
1: Both for me.
0: That's what I...
1: Because the cake, it's a regular size cake, and it says serves eight, and I laugh. Serves eight, served one.
0: I haven't had it. I like that. Like, I don't like coconut in general. Like, coconut in Thai food, sure. Coconut in other things, no, it's not a flavor for me. But
1: they put coconut in Thai food?
0: Oh, yeah. Coconut milk? Sure.
1: Oh, okay.
0: Oh, yeah. And there is a new place near us, by the way, near where I live, excellent. Excellent if you want to go.
1: But coconut place?
0: No, it's Thai place.
1: Oh, okay.
0: Well done. You win that round. I forgot what I was going to say. I have no idea. Dunkin' Donuts, when they actually made donuts that mattered, used to make a toasted coconut donut, toasted coconut crunch that I thought was the best. Absolutely terrific.
1: There's one thing missing from this, and it... If you really want the true Snickers experience.
0: Yeah.
1: There are no nuts in this.
0: There are. It's just they're small. They're not they don't provide enough crunch. And I think that's it. If it had a little more of that kind of Nestle Crunch crackle in it, and it you would have the texture combination between the cake and that crunch and then the softness of the chocolate around it, you'd be like, yes. Yeah, you're correct on that.
1: Good Lord, this is good.
0: It's good. How much was the box?
1: I believe it was on sale for $250.
0: Oh, that's a winner.
1: Yeah.
0: That's a winner for the kids when they've been good. And when they've been bad, eat it in front of them. And be like, sucks to be you.
1: Oh, these were in the pantry for a good 4 days, and it was amazing that nobody tore into the box.
0: Agnes Jr., Agnes the Third. They've got a lot of work.
1: Yes, they do. More than I do.
0: Keep it here. Tea, drink, smoke.
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17: News. I'm Carmen Roberts. The U.S. launches airstrikes on Iran. It started about half an hour ago, as CENTCOM says it wants to swiftly punish Iran for strikes on Jordan last night that killed two U.S. service members. Fox's Alex Hogan has more.
18: Central Command says that this happened Friday as these U.S. service members in Jordan came under missile and drone attacks from Iran. One service member is missing and four others were evacuated to Jordanian hospitals. Secretary of War Pete Hegseth just posted the following quote, "Godspeed, heroes. Their sacrifice only stiffens our resolve."
17: And parts of Texas are dealing with severe and widespread flooding, but it could have been worse because local officials say they got advance notice and were able to prepare. Still, at least two people died. Hundreds needed rescuing. America's listening to Fox News.
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0: drink, smoke, it is your cigar, bourbon, foodie, extravaganza. I'm Tony Katz, and that right there is America's favorite amateur drinker, Fingers Malloy. We are smoking the Casa Cuba. This is the Divine Inspiration, 6 1/8 inches long, a 47 ring gauge Ecuadorian Habano wrapper, Dominican in the binder and the filler. And even after some Snickers snack cakes, which are excellent, they're really excellent. On a scale of 1 to excellent, they're excellent. If you could get that in a loaf, you would serve it.
1: Oh, you're not kidding. And I wonder if that'll happen.
0: Yeah.
1: I mean, you hit the nail on the head when you said how good that would be with coffee.
0: Coffee. It was that good.
1: Yeah. But my problem is there wasn't enough there in the package.
0: Yeah.
1: And there's something about when you have a serving like that and it's wrapped up, I would rather have it in a larger cake form than I'm cutting hunks off of the cake, cutting pieces off the cake, instead of, oh, I like this so much, I'm going to open up another package.
0: It's the kind of thing that if you were in a rush and you were having people over and you just wanted a little something, a half loaf at $7.49, and everyone could get a slice and just a little bit of sweet and the texture is right and everything else. It was actually quite impressive. I mean, we're talking about a freaking snack cake. Like, it just got 3 Michelin stars. It's just, for what that is, you're like, yeah, okay, that works. That can make a lot of people happy. And it does go pretty well with the cigar, I will admit. With that wood and with that spice that's laying on there, it's messing with the palate a little bit. But the construction is glorious on the Casa Cuba, a Divine Inspiration. And the draw is dead on.
1: This is the second week in a row, too, where I feel like the amount of smoke coming off of these cigars is unreal.
0: And if you go to our YouTube page, look for Eat, Drink, Smoke, or you go on to Eat, Drink, Smoke podcast there on Instagram, you'll see the short of Fingers freaking out because we start talking and all of a sudden all the smoke takes over the room. It's very, very good stuff. Is this in your humidor? You know, we talk about the spice, talk about the wood we get off of this. I don't know if there's necessarily a creaminess that's coming from this. There's a little bit of nutty that's happening for me, and I don't know where that's coming from. Is this in your humidor for $15 a stick?
1: Yes, absolutely. This could be a once-in-a-week stick for me.
0: So you're okay with that spice play, that white pepper. That's really... Look at you.
1: Yeah, I like it.
0: That's a big smile.
1: Yeah, I like it. I really do. And I'll be interested to see, you know, as I get into the second, third, what happens with it, but... That spice is there, and that wood has really started to pick up for me. But I'm not getting anything else. I'm not getting that nuttiness that you're talking about.
0: Yeah, and I don't know why I'm getting it. It could just be, you know, my palate playing tricks on me. Having coffee, I just had that thing. It could be, because I can't recall that I've ever gotten that before. But the wood and the spice there, maybe I've gotten like a ribbon of a sweetness, a creaminess before in this. But no, this one's a kind of like a nutty cream going on. Yes. Now, this sells, when you can find it, in a box of 30.
1: Okay.
0: Right? So that's a pretty big box right there. That's a lot of cigars. Now, to give you an example of where prices have gone, I went to take a look at Half Wheel. Half Wheel does some very, very nice work. And they looked at this cigar back in 2016.
1: Oh, no. Can I guess?
0: Yes, you can guess. In 2016, how much was this cigar?
1: You said this is
0: $15
1: now?
0: $8.99.
1: Wow.
0: That's crazy. And I couldn't find it everywhere because it's, again, it's not something that you see every day. Yes, I found it online. I'm not going to say where. For $15. And I was looking to see if there are any other places I can find it. Nope. When it was unleashed, it was $8.99. Which today, it's all you would smoke. But my point is, if you can find a box and you can get the box discount, which often a tobacconist will offer, this is a box that, okay, I'm going to end up spending a few hundred dollars on this box, 300 plus on this box. You split it with friends. You each get 10. Two other friends, 3 all total. You each get 10. Perfect. Even if you do it once a month, That's the way to take advantage of these things. You get to try a lot more stuff that way.
1: Yeah, and you're looking at some of the online retailers. Of course, we always try to shop local when we can.
0: We can.
1: Online retailers, it's a lot of on back order.
0: Yeah.
1: Call us. We may have some in stock. That kind of thing. So it may be tricky to get your hands on one of these.
0: Divine inspiration from Casa Cuba. Arturo Fuente. It's pleasant. Pleasant stick. Fingers boy, it is time for news of the week.
1: Well, let's just focus
0: on... Wow, that was a deep breath in.
1: Well, it's because I hesitate bringing this story up because it brings up a topic that isn't usually radio friendly.
0: Can I guess? I don't want to guess. Or I'll guess. I shouldn't guess. All right, I already know what you're going to talk about, so can I guess?
1: Sure.
0: It's about explosive diarrhea, isn't it?
1: Yes, it is. Good for you. You win a microwave. Congratulations.
0: And the story is so gross and yet such a problem. Go ahead. Tell everybody about the explosive diarrhea.
1: So we have been hearing about this for the last few weeks. And it felt like at a time it was kind of just isolated to a few states. Now it's spreading, at least throughout the Midwest, it seems like. The story I'm looking at, of course, we're based here in central Indiana from Fox 59. 200-plus cases of explosive diarrhea illness have been reported from this parasite. Is it cyclosporiasis?
0: Cyclosporiasis.
1: Yes, sporiasis. There you go.
0: That is how I believe it is pronounced. 34 states now across the country. What makes this weird is that first, it is a parasite. That's number one. Number two, one of the issues is they think it comes in food service, lettuce or something like that, as a lot of things do, but it doesn't wash off. And so this has been the whole issue. And when you eat it, you don't immediately get sick. It has basically an incubation period that could be anywhere from 2 days to 2 weeks. And then this thing kind of emerges, and that's when you get the stomach pains, you get fever, you get nausea, and then you get the woohoo. I didn't want to say explosive diarrhea again, so I went with woohoo. And it's rough. Now, no one has died from this. It's just annoying, painful, ugly. And Chef Andrew Gruhl, celebrity chef, really, really good guy, good cat. He thinks that it is bagged lettuce. Taco Bell has decided to pull certain things off the menu just in case, because the last thing they want is to be associated with woohoo.
1: Evergreen.
0: They don't need that in their life. But it's thought to have come from produce, from that world. And there's no real answer in how you track it down. And that's the problem. Usually when there's like a food sickness, or they're able to say, okay, it's this area and these people, we can interview them. We find out what they have in common. We know where the source was. If it's 2 weeks before you feel anything, hard to remember what you had, where you were, what you did. So it's much harder to track down.
1: So the question is, are you changing your behavior at all based on what's happening here?
0: We did talk about not buying any bagged lettuce. We did talk about getting organic, and hopefully that will change some things or make a difference, if you will. Have I changed going out to eat or anything like that? No, I have not done that. We had, as a family, Chinese food just last week.
1: Oh.
0: So, and here I am, fit as a fiddle.
1: But 5 minutes from now, it could be, woohoo!
0: Is hey, that what it is? Look at you!
1: Is that what it is? Yeah.
0: So, no. Have you?
1: Yes, I have. Well, first of all, I've totally and completely eliminated vegetables.
0: No. So brave.
1: Thank you.
0: So brave.
1: It's just my journey. But also, today, I had a double cheeseburger that normally comes with lettuce, and I said, hold the lettuce, please. So,
0: look at you.
1: Yeah, the struggle is real.
0: Did you eat that with the bread?
1: No.
0: You are. He's committed, ladies and gentlemen.
1: For another week.
0: For another week. It's Eat, Drink, Smoke.
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0: coming hot off the huge success we had where I questioned Southern recipes and decided that sweet tea is disgusting. Yeah. Well, tea is disgusting. And I cannot convince anybody that sweet tea isn't disgusting. If you grew up with sweet tea, if you grew up in the South, you think that I'm wrong, and I appreciate it. I love you. You love me. We can at least gather around some ribs and some brisket together and find something in common. Until this list, where it says you can make barbecue without a grill. Now, that's actually an oxymoron or just a weird statement. I'll explain. It's Eat, Drink, Smoke. I'm Tony Katz, and that right there is Fingers Malloy. Find everything we do at EatDrinkSmokeShow.com. Don't forget to get the podcast wherever it is. You listen to podcasts, just look for Eat, Drink, Smoke. Fingers Malloy, you were going to say.
1: I completely want to make sure that everyone knows that I love the South, and the fact that Tony Katz over here would badmouth the South.
0: Not true. Didn't happen.
1: Over sweet tea.
0: Nope. That's not what I said. What do I order? I order a Coke. What kind of Coke? Diet Coke. That's right. I know the South. I understand. You want to see how I work a grit? I'll show you. And I'm not even my cousin Vinny-ing the thing. I will show you how I do some grits. Don't question me, son. It's just sweet tea is disgusting. Right. There is this list from All Recipes. There's a couple years old now. AllRecipes.com, which I think does a nice job with recipes. Like, it's a pretty good resource. This is 16 barbecue recipes you can make without a grill. Now, part of the problem is people confuse barbecue and grilling. These are two different things, and the difference is where the heat source is, direct or indirect. Best basic methodology that I could give anybody, that barbecue is indirect heat and grilling is direct heat. True or false, Fingers Malloy?
1: You are correct, sir.
0: Thank you. So they have this list, and I just don't know how this comes through to people, that you can create barbecue, or maybe just the flavors, the concepts, without a grill, which is true.
1: Yes.
0: Of course it's true.
1: I've done it.
0: And they start with Carolina-style whole hog barbecue pork.
1: Okay.
0: Now, I, coming from a Jewish household, where I am the only person who eats pork, I never get to make it. And I said this summer I'm going to. Well, I am going to. I'm going to borrow a friend's smoker. I am going to do some pork shoulders and pork butts. I want to experience it. I want to try it. I want to try play around with different sauces. I want to see can it be oversmoked? Like, I'm very curious.
1: Why do you have to borrow someone else's smoker?
0: Because I won't put it on my smoker. Because my family won't eat it if I do.
1: But
0: I'd have to like really re-clean it and redo it.
1: Listen, I'm not questioning, you know, that part of it. But why not just get like a cheap universal grill grate and put it on there?
0: That is the thing to do. They would. It's just I respect them and their decisions, and I'm totally down with them. I'm impressed by it. I was kosher in my younger days, right? I am not now. It's between me and God, and don't worry. We have plenty to talk about. So I do it that way. But I happen to love it. I happen to love a pulled pork. I think it is just fantastic. And this recipe is 2.5 pounds of baby back pork ribs, 1.75 pounds of pork shoulder roast, 1.25 pounds of pork tenderloin trimmed, 1 pound of pork belly skin removed, and 3/4 pound pork sirloin roast. What?
1: I've never seen anything like that.
0: And then kosher salt, brown sugar, smoked salt, smoked paprika. Now, smoked salt's a really interesting play on that. I like that idea. Black pepper, ground cumin, garlic powder, onion powder, and cayenne for the rub. And they're quite literally cutting this all up and then putting it on a piece of foil on a sheet pan and then putting it into a Dutch oven.
1: Okay.
0: So it's a little bit braising. It's a little bit crock pot mentality, and just let the heat kind of break that down and let it fall off the bone. It'll work. It'll certainly do.
1: And then you serve it in a chafing dish?
0: Well, I mean, if you're going to serve it to a lot of people, it'll keep it warm if it's in a chafing dish.
1: I just wanted to say chafing dish. But I have done pulled pork before in the house in an Instant Pot.
0: Yeah.
1: And the only reason why I don't try to make a habit of it, but my family, when they, I like you, this isn't a kosher thing. It's just Agnes
0: Jr.
1: and Agnes III. They're not big meat eaters, and especially pork. So when I do make pulled pork, they usually pile barbecue sauce all over it. So I usually will shred it and then just add the barbecue sauce right to it when I make it in the house.
0: Yeah.
1: Versus when it's on the smoker, I don't do that. But it's in the house and it's, you know, for the four of us, then I would do it that way.
0: I would ask people who know more about this than I do. I'm asking you, Eat Drink Smoke Nation. The multiple types of pork, is that really necessary? Am I going to find it is a flavor conversation or it's a texture conversation? That's my curiosity. I need to do all those different types and search that out. And it's, that seems hassle filled.
1: The return on investment.
0: Yeah.
1: Right. It's like you're putting a lot of work into this. Are you really noticing that much of a difference?
0: I don't know. Then they have oven baked baby back ribs. Absolutely. No question. Of course can be done. Should be done.
1: I've done ribs in the Instant Pot before.
0: And worked?
1: Yeah, it worked. Finish them off on the broiler.
0: Oh, okay. Get a little char. Get a little caramelization.
1: Exactly. And then again with the sauce.
0: Right? Oven barbecued beef brisket? Absolutely. Of course you can. Of course you can do a brisket in the oven.
1: No, of course you can. But as far as flavor... So here's what I want to ask you. Do you... When you do something like this, have you ever used liquid smoke?
0: Okay. No. Now, it's going to sound like heresy, but any port in a storm, I'm okay if people try it. I'm okay if people do it. I just don't want people to think that they're getting the same thing that's going to come off of a smoker. Even the name here, and this is where it gets, you know, kind of confusing, oven barbecued beef brisket. That's not smoked. It's barbecued. And even that's got a different kind of connotation. You should expect something different happening from it. Now, growing up, we did briskets, but it was a sweet kind of brisket thing. It was with wine and jelly and to create the sweetness and that bark was no one smoked anything. We grilled. No one smoked anything until I once fed this to my parents. I was like, "Eat this," and they were like, "What is happening?" But there are definitely things you can do in the oven. So this is not a bad list, Fingers.
1: No. Kind of going off topic a little bit. One of the things I've wanted to do, and I've never attempted it.
0: Dance?
1: Oh, I've attempted to dance. Mm. You should see me at a wedding do the worm. Having said that, pastrami. Making pastrami at home.
0: Should I stop you? We didn't talk about this. Go into the refrigerator.
1: Are you right now?
0: It's on day number 3 of the brine.
1: Good for you.
0: Day number 3, I have a 5-pound brisket. It's the flat. It is day number 3 of the brine with the brown sugar and the coriander and the ground mustard and the sugar. And I use kosher salt instead of a sea salt that some people would suggest. I like the kosher salt more. And then it will come out on Sunday, and I will smoke it, and there it will be. I've got the rub. I've got to just grind the coriander and the pepper and then rub it on there. We're going to see what happens.
1: Smoked pastrami.
0: Yeah. Yeah. Finishing it off on the smoker.
1: Nice.
0: Absolutely.
1: Do you make a habit of this?
0: First time ever.
1: Good for you.
0: This is my first ever pastrami. And so I used the recipe of Dr. Lou Perfetta, who you can find him on LinkedIn. He's one of the 12 doctors on LinkedIn. They say that you must follow. And he does this, and I got all the respect for the man in the world. So, I'll let you know.
1: Okay.
0: I'll let you know. Much more to get to, guys. This is Eat, Drink, Smoke.
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22: 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The U.S. just launched more airstrikes on Iran. I'm Carmen Roberts. U.S. CENTCOM posted on X, the U.S. military began striking Iran again at 6 p.m. Eastern. And the strikes are in part retaliation for Iran's missile and drone strikes on a U.S. base in Jordan yesterday that killed two U.S. service members, caused one to go missing, and injured several others. And now the U.S. State Department is issuing a warning for all Americans.
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